0: of a fastball. Two balls and two strikes. These Cubs, they can wait you out if you are not throwing strikes, just like the Brewers. 2-2. Bregman, a fly ball to left. It's up and it's gone. Throw a slider down and away, and Mizorowski gives up a two-run home run. We're tied 2-2. A pitch that nobody has hit so far this year, and Alex Bregman took a swing like he knew it was coming. Mizorowski allows just his 14th home run this season, and those two runs that the Brewers scored in the top half of the inning are quickly answered. So a 2-2 game, and Michael Busch digs in against Miz. Left-handed batter waits, and a swing and a miss. It's 0-1. For Bregman, his 24th home run of the season, his fourth in the series. Last fastball is at 102 from Miz. Not messing around anymore as he comes back to the plate, throws a cutter inside, one ball and one strike. Mizorowski's 1-1 pitch is a breaking ball that missed off the outside corner. 89-mile-an-hour slider took extra off of that pitch. 2-1 the count on pitch number 22 in the inning. Busch hits a ground ball to second base. Terang stays down, flips it over to first. Busch is out. Two away for Nico Horner. So the Brewers grinding their way to a couple of runs in the first inning. A two-out RBI single by Lahr, and a bases loaded walk to Sanchez, whereas one swing for the Cubs, and they're right back in it. That's how they get their runs, though. Number one team in home runs in the big leagues. The Brewers dead last. Horner waits and takes strike one. Again, a lot of pitches in this inning from Jacob Mizorowski. Horner 263, 8 homers, 62 runs batted in. Uses his timeout. Back in the batter's box. Back line. And Horner hits a ground ball to second. Backhanded by Terang. Spins and throws. Horner's out. Mizorowski's out of the first inning. Damage done. The two-run homer by Bregman. We're all square 2-2 with Wrigley. We go to the second on the Brewers Radio Network. 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
0: David Peterson back to work in a game where the conditions would expect some home runs. But not necessarily against these pitchers. John Fogerty's here. He's playing his song.
6: in between the innings, and I'll be dipped. He's here. That's cool.
7: I think they planned that out.
6: I would hope so. Felt like they had that in their back pocket. And Cooper Pratt leads it off for the Brewers against Peterson. And there's a strike on the outside corner. It's 0-1. 9-1 and 2 coming up against Peterson in this second inning as the Cicadas are out early tonight. 0-1 pitch. Pratt takes a strike. Slider on the outside corner. It's 0-2. Pratt in his first experience here at Wrigley Field, homered in the opener and then had an RBI single last night. Got the Brewers on the board for the first time in the fifth inning. 0-2 pitch. Pratt jammed it foul right side. 0-2 on Pratt. Churio to follow. 2-2 ball game. Top of the second inning. Brewers sent 8 to the plate in the first. Scored their 2 runs, 2 outs. 0-2 pitch. He is down and away. Took it. Pratt with 2 strikes. Gets as close to the catcher as he possibly can in that batter's box. Foot right in that back corner. Right next to where the catcher stands. 1-2. Swing and a foul. Trying to jam him on the inside part of the plate. Leaked out over the middle, and Pratt got enough to stay alive. You do that when you can trust your hands. And I think for Pratt, he is shown that he has quick enough hands and an approach to go inside out. 1-2. Hit foul again. Went slider. Stays the ball in 2 strikes. A game where the bullpens, especially for the Cubs, didn't eat a lot of innings last night, but they got taxed. Brewers got to that Cubs bullpen pretty easily. 1-2 pitch. Pratt takes it outside. 2-2. Brewers bullpen's in good shape. Got to imagine they'll stay away from D.L. Hall. He's thrown in back-to-back games. Maybe be careful with Romero and Uribe. Everyone else you would think would be a go. 2-2 going in again. And it's high. 3 balls and 2 strikes. Pratt putting up a nice battle. Pitch number 9 in the sequence. 3-2. Inside corner called strike 3. Pratt rung up on that fastball in the inside corner. It's a perfect pitch. First strikeout for Peterson. 1 away. Back to the top of the order in Jackson Churio. Big games call for big league shine. 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It's the official car wash of the Milwaukee Brewers. Churio squares the bunt, pulls it back, and takes a curveball for a strike, and it's 0-1. Tsunami Express, wash, chill, repeat. 1 away, nobody on. Peterson back into the windup. Churio's 0-for-1, bounces to second base his first time up. And takes inside. That super one's up on the board. Number 11 at the plate. A 1-ball, 1-strike count with 1 away. Peterson's pitch. Fly ball right field. Back goes Taylor. At the wall and gone for Churio. Number 21. A blackjack for Jack. Matches his career high with those 21 home runs. He had 21 in his first 2 seasons. He's got 21 in season number 3. Goes the opposite way. A changeup up and out. And Churio puts the Brewers back out in front. Solo shot for Churio. Fastest hands in the league. Be hard pressed to find quicker. Terang takes a strike. Fastball up and in. Terang hit a soft line drive to short first time up. Peterson's windup in 0-1. Strike 2.

0: 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Here it comes. Swing and a miss. A high fastball. 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One ball and one strike. The Brewers scored a couple of runs with two outs in the first inning. Got one with one away in this inning. Vaughn takes a breaking ball for a strike. One and two. Not sure if there are going to be more folks coming into the ballpark. A couple scattered seats that are available in the upper deck down the right field line. Rooftops have a couple of seats available, but not many. Hottest ticket in town. 1-2 pitch to Vaughn. Jammed up the first baseline. It is a foul ball. Bush was on the bag when he fielded it. It's foul. Bush looking into the dugout. I'm not sure why Craig Counsell is arguing here. I know it was the first base umpire that made the call, but it was already past the first base bag when it was fielded, and the ball was in foul territory when it was fielded. Come on, Craig. One and two on Vaughn. Pitch number 48 in the game from Peterson. 1-2 coming back, and a swing and a miss. He ends up striking out three in the inning. Jackson Churio hits his 21st home run of the year. The Brewers have a 3-2 lead as Miz gets back to work in the bottom of the second at Wrigley on the Brewers Radio Network, presented by American Family Insurance.
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0: Jacob Mizorowski works with the lead again. 3-2 Brewers. Bottom of the second inning. Pap, Shaw, Tyrone Taylor coming up. 6, 7, and 8. For the Chicago Cubs. Brewers currently with an 8-game lead in the division. The Cubs dropped into the number 5 spot with their loss last night. The Phillies have been on a tear. They won again last night, and they occupy the top wild card spot, which is the 4th seed in the tournament. The Cubs right now the fifth seed. And they would have to go on the road if everything ended today. Here's the pitch to Happ. Swing and a miss at a fastball at 101. One on Happ making his first start of the series. He was 0 for 2 off the bench last night. It's from the left side of the plate. As Mizorowski always from the stretch. His pitch is inside. Fastball at 100. One ball, one strike. We'll say that for Mizorowski, his fastball command over his last two appearances tonight, to some extent, has been slightly erratic. 1-1 up and away through a slider. And a slider which has been tremendous in his last couple of appearances. Just does not have the good bite to it today. Two balls and a strike on Happ. And a swing and a miss. Threw him a slider there. That was a much better pitch. Made the adjustment quickly. That's the beauty about Mizorowski, is that he will miss his spot on one pitch and then dial it right back in on the next. Part of his growth. 2-2 pitch. Swing and a miss. He struck him out. A high fastball at 101. First strikeout of the night for Mizorowski. Ortho ASAPK for Miz. 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One gone for Shaw. Shaw's had a good series. 2 for 6. Homer. Double. 4 runs batted in. And he hits one in the air to right. Back goes Bowers. Onto the warning track. Near the ivy. It's up against the ivy. Lowry slips and falls. And Shaw is on his way to third. And he will make it there standing. That's the effect of the wind. And a guy who hasn't been playing the outfield very much. Also a guy who's got shin splints in Jake Bowers. That's a play that Sal Frelick makes. Or even Luis Lara makes in his sleep. But for Shaw, hit it up into the air. The jet stream took it for a ride. And for Bowers, just could not get back to the wall in time to make the catch. That's a catchable ball. So the tying run is at third base. The infield is forced to come in on the grass for Tyrone Taylor. And for Mizorowski, the league leader in strikeouts, looking for a punch out right now. Taylor's had a great series. 5 for 8, a homer, 5 driven in. The pitch. Swing and a miss at a high fastball. It's 0-1. If you're Jacob Mizorowski, this is the AB where you go, I'll do it myself. Pedro Serrano moment. Here's the 0-1 to Taylor. Jammed and foul, and it's nothing in two. Shaw credited with a triple. Two hits in this game against Mizorowski. Both extra base hits. Infield up, and now Taylor will use a timeout. Three, two Brewers, bottom of the second inning. Tyrone Taylor 0 for 2 lifetime against Mizorowski. Miz ready to go again. His 0-2 coming. And it's down and away, and a good stab by Contreras to save a run. 102-mile-an-hour fastball. Contreras got enough glove on it. Kept it in front. Shaw, good speed, standing at third. 1-2 on the way. Lined into right of base hit. So Tyrone Taylor has his 6th RBI of the series, and we're even again. 3-3. This has the makings of a slugfest. And for Miz, he's given up 3 runs. He has not given up any more than 3 runs at any point this year in any start. At least earned runs. A pretty good piece of hitting right there by Tyrone Taylor. Fastball right on the corner. He takes a huge lead on Mizorowski. Amaya at the plate. First pitch to him. Big swing and a miss. And it's 0-1. Crow Armstrong is on deck right now. It's Amaya with a runner at first and only one away. 2 in the first. 1 in the second for the Brewers. 2 in the first. 1 in the second for the Cubs so far. Amaya spreads his legs out. almost like a two-strike count. Miz throws on 0-1. This is up and away. One ball and one strike. Catchable ball out and right turns into a run for the Cubs. Ball and a strike. Mizorowski delivers. Swing and a miss. Cutter at 94. The Matt Shaw ball was a 34% hit probability. Mm. One ball and two strikes. Amaya waits. Taylor's got a good lead. And the pitch. Swing and a miss. He struck him out. Another cutter. Second strike out of the inning for Mizorowski. Lineup turns over to Pete Crow Armstrong. And if you're Craig Counsell, you don't really care about that strikeout. That's where strikeouts don't matter because he didn't hit into a double play. It does give Crow Armstrong a chance to hit. He drew a walk and scored ahead of the Bregman homer in the first. He was down to the count, nothing and two, before he drew a walk. Mizorowski's pitch. Strike one. Cutter on the outside corner. Not throwing a lot of fastballs. Oh, and one on Crow Armstrong. The pitch. Check swing and a fastball up high. One ball and one strike. Crow Armstrong in this series, just one out of nine. His one hit came off of Andrew Vaughn. His only other hit against the Brewers, against Aaron Ashby. He's just 2 for 30 against the Brewers this season. Pitch is down and in, and Crow Armstrong is just standing there, statuesque. He was not going to swing. He is forcing Mizorowski to throw a strike. It's something that he has not proven that he can do very consistently, which is very odd. Long look at first as Taylor gets his lead. Vaughn holds him. 2-1 to Crow Armstrong. Down and in. Three balls and a strike. One thing Crow Armstrong has done during this stretch for the last three-plus months, he is not swinging at bad pitches, whereas you could get him chase all the time previously. 3-1. Fouled just over our heads and up over the roof. Three balls, two strikes. Crow Armstrong and a big cut. 102-mile-an-hour fastball on thigh-high. Taylor will go with the pitch. Vaughn will play behind him. And Mizorowski steps off the back of the rubber. 3-3 game in the bottom of the second inning at Wrigley. 43 pitches and climbing for Miz. This will be his 20th pitch of the second. Taylor will run. There he goes. Miz deals. High ball four. He threw a slider, and he walks Crow Armstrong for a second time. It's the second walk issued by Mizorowski, and that will warrant a trip to the mound by Brewers pitching coach Chris Hook. That and all trips to the mound brought to you by Potawatomi Sportsbook. Wall-to-wall screens, elite dining, over 95 kiosks. It's a fan's dream, Potawatomi Sportsbook. Become a legend. Well, the sun is not all the way set. Beautiful sunset out in the west. A hot day in Chicago, and Chris Hook and Jacob Mizorowski trying to get on the same page on a warm day. First and second with two outs for Seiya Suzuki, who popped up softly to Bryce Terang back in the first inning. Punch and counterpunch in game three of this series. Day where you thought the advantage was in the favor of Mizorowski and the Brewers, the way that he's been throwing the ball all season long. But this game tonight has the makings of a short start for Miz. He had won three straight, had gone quality starts in his last three. Still a chance to get out of this with just the one run scoring. Suzuki at the plate. The first pitch is up and in. Ball one. 102 miles an hour on the fastball. But it's the command, as we've talked about, that is leaving something to be desired. Just 25 strikes in the first 45 pitches he's thrown. 1-0. That's a strike. Not messing around. That was 102. Ball and strike on Suzuki. That was right down the middle. That was the Little League report. Rip it as hard as you can and see what they can do. 1-1. Missed inside. Another fastball and a challenge.
6: Down, didn't call ball.
0: William Contreras is going to try and help Mizorowski out. ABS challenge powered by Pella Windows and Doors of Wisconsin. Here it comes. It's a ball.
6: Calls confirmed. Milwaukee has one remaining.
0: One challenge remaining. Not a bad challenge. Didn't miss by much. Half an inch. And trying to get Mizorowski back on track. But instead it's a ball and it's 2-1 on Suzuki. Taylor, the runner at second base, great speed. Crow Armstrong, amazing speed at first. 2-1 pitch, down and away. Three balls and one strike with Bregman on deck. Now, we have not seen Mizorowski go to that landing spot very much in this inning. You wonder if that has anything to do with some of the command stuff. Crowd now starting to activate for Chicago. Three balls and a strike on Suzuki. The pitch. Ball four, and they're loaded. Third walk of the ball game for Mizorowski, and now you deal with Bregman. Other than Pete Crow Armstrong, Bregman, the hottest hitter in Major League Baseball. And he hits with the bases loaded. Bregman waits on Mizorowski. Sacks packed full of Cubs. First pitch. Line drive. Foul third base side. Out in front of a cutter at 98 miles an hour. But it was right down the middle. Bregman with a two-run home run back in the first inning. Hit it on a slider. Just the third home run hit on a Mizorowski slider this year. 3-3 game in the second inning. And the pitch. Line drive, base hit, back up the middle. That will score two runs. Crow's going to go to third. There will be a play at third. And it hits the runner, Suzuki. To second goes Bregman. And the Cubs have the lead. Bregman has now driven in four of the five. It's a two-run single. He advances to second on the throw to third. It was a good throw by Lara. Just happened to hit Suzuki in the back. And luckily did not trickle far enough away for Suzuki to score. The Cubs lead for the first time. And Michael Busch, the eighth man to hit in the inning against Mizorowski, who's up and over 50 pitches. That was 102 on the fastball. It was up. Pitch to Busch. Strike one. Cutter at 97. First time this year that Mizorowski has allowed more than three runs in a start. 0-1. Busch swings and misses at a fastball. It's 0-2. And the way that this game is going, 5-3 is just an appetizer.
7: Hold on.
0: Last night's game was a long one. We were here over 3 hours last night. This has the makings of being another odyssey. Here's the 0-2. Popped up foul and out of play. You see whose Trojan horse comes out on top tonight. Suzuki the runner at third. Bregman the runner at second base. 0-2 pitch again to Busch. And he struck him out. Threw him a curveball. Busch goes down swinging. Third strike out of the inning. But the Cubs do damage. They score three times in the inning. Highlighted by a two-out, two-run single by Alex Bregman. 5-3 Chicago as we go to the third on the Brewers Radio Network. 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
12: All right. Thank you very much, Jeff. Contreras to lead things off here in the third for the crew. Contreras, Bowers, and Lara against Peterson, who sat for a while there as the Cubs sent eight to the plate. In the bottom of the second inning, Contreras takes a big curveball in there for strike one. Peterson has worked plenty in this game already as well. That was his 48th pitch. Brewers sent eight to the plate against him in the first inning. He struck out the side in the second inning, but did surrender the solo home run to Jackson Churio. Peterson's 0-1. He is popped up foul and out of play first base side. And it's no balls and two strikes. Now, there are some that would tell you that's not striking out the side. I really have no strong opinion on it.
3: Same. He struck out three. Mm-hmm.
12: Peterson's 0-2 pitch. Popped up. This one back of second base into shallow right field. Out goes the second baseman Shaw to make the catch. And there's one away for the Brewers in this top of the third. That'll get Jake Bowers to the plate. Whether you're crossing the state line or just going cross town, Club Citgo can save you money on every fill-up along the way, like 3 cents off every gallon every day. When you start with Citgo, you're good to go. So Contreras retired, and now here's Bowers, who walked and was stranded at third back in the first inning. Peterson's first offering to him is outside for a ball. It's 1-0. Peterson has pitched well in a Cubs uniform. Much better than he had started the year with the Mets, as Bowers able to check on a pitch down low, but it's challenged by Amaya. This is a sinker at 92, and it's, I think, going to be a strike. Looks like most of the baseball in the strike zone. They put it on the board, and it is.
13: Another perfect strike.
12: Challenge is brought to you by Pella Windows and Doors of Wisconsin. That changes it from 2-0 to one ball and one strike here on Bowers. One for four in the series for Bowers. The pitch, swing and a miss, and it's 1-2. Five to three Cubs. Very early in this one, just the top of the third inning. Peterson out of the windup, the 1-2 pitch. That missed high with a fastball at 93. And it's two balls and two strikes. Peterson acquired from the Mets, as we told you, was having a disastrous season. ERA north of 6. 2-2, swing and a miss. Strikes out Bowers. And there's two away now for Luis Lara. Got traded to the Cubs in late June. His first outing was against the Brewers. Went 5 2/3. Gave up a couple of runs in that outing in Milwaukee. Had one real dud. It was the very next start. First pitch, Luis Lara in there for a strike, and it's 0-1. It was against St. Louis in this ballpark. Wind was blowing out that day. Lasted 3 2/3. Gave up 10 runs. The pitch to Lara is high. One ball and one strike. So you back that out, and the 3.90 ERA is that much more impressive from David Peterson since getting moved over to the Cubs. Pitch is up and away. Two balls and one strike. Brewers were able to get to him, though, in the top of the first inning. A solo home run from Churio in the second inning for their three runs so far here tonight. Peterson's 2-1 to Lara. Is outside, and it's 3-1. Lara, the RBI single back in the first. Peterson looks in through his glove, working out of the windup here. Brings home the 3-1 pitch, and that is sprayed foul and out of play down the right field line. Count is full, 3-2. Peterson up over 60 pitches. He's been efficient so far here in this third inning. He needed an efficient inning. Mizorowski could use the same on the other end. Here's the 3-2 to Lara. And a chopper foul. First base side into the camera well. And Lara putting together a lengthy at bat against Peterson here. Brewers have had some deep counts, some long at bats against Peterson. He threw 28 pitches in the first inning, threw 19 pitches in the second inning. 3-2 pitch, down and in. Nearly hit him, it's ball four, and Lara works a two-out walk. So Lara on a bag for the second time tonight. And it's always a big deal to extend an inning. It's always a big deal to get somebody on base. Tonight, it feels like every time you extend the inning and get a runner on, it's a big deal, because one swing and the wind blowing out the way that it is all that it takes to flip a game. First pitch to Gary Sanchez in there for a strike with a curveball. It's 0-1. Even with the Brewers, who don't hit a lot of home runs, tonight is not a night where you necessarily have to put three or four hits on the board in an inning to put up a crooked number. The 0-1 to Sanchez. And he took a strike with a sinker at 93 at the very bottom of the zone. And it's nothing and two on Gary. You do extend the inning a little bit here on Peterson.

0: 0-2. Sanchez took down and away with a slider. And it's one ball and two strikes. That was the 19th pitch of this inning. Lara with his lead being held on by Bush over at first. Peterson, the high set, and the 1-2 pitch. Rolled foul up the third baseline. Sanchez gets a piece of it and stays alive. That was a strike on the inside edge. Sanchez drew a bases loaded walk back in the first inning. His 35th driven in of the season for Gary. Peterson long hold in the 1-2 pitch. And a fly ball into right center field. PCA on the move. And PCA reaches up and runs that ball down on his feet. Didn't even have to leave his feet to catch a ball hit at 101 on a line to right center to end the inning. Goodness, that's a play by Pete Crow Armstrong. There are other center fielders that make that play. I'm not sure how many make it on their feet like he just did. We go to the bottom of the third. It's a 5-3 Cubs lead on the Brewers Radio Network, presented by American Family Insurance.
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0: 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It's a 5-3 Cubs lead. We go to the bottom of the third inning here in Chicago. Mizorowski in his 55 pitches. Toes the rubber here. First pitch brought home to Nico Horner. And it's in there for a strike with a cutter. It's 0-1. It has been a challenging start to this game for Miz. Fastball command hasn't always been there in these first couple of innings. He could really use a quick inning here. There's the strike on the outside edge with a cutter.
6: That is challenging to call strike.
0: It's going to be challenged by Horner. As you heard Ryan Blakeney tell you, this is going to be very close. They'll put it on the board. Did it miss outside? It did.
6: Calls overturn, pitch the ball. Chicago's two remaining.
0: Well, the Cubs are all over it from a challenge standpoint to start this game. I mean, that was less than a tenth of an inch. Challenge is brought to you by Pella Windows and Doors of Wisconsin. Here's the 1-1. Horner took down and away with a cutter. Two balls and one strike. Feels like as this start is going along, the pitch that Miz has the most confidence in terms of strike throwing right now is the cutter. Leaning on it in this at-bat against Horner. The pitch. Ground ball to short. Big hop for Pratt. Tosses it across in time to take care of Horner. There's one away. Got him with a fastball at 102 that was in. That burned the inside edge. And Horner grounds out. And a leadoff man retired for Mazeroski. Here's Ian Happ. You know, when the game is on the line, the Brewers rely on their elite bullpen. When your oral health is on the line, rely on a WDA member dentist. To find a WDA dentist near you, go to WDA.org. First pitch to Happ, and this is a line drive into center. Coming in is Lara. Has to let it drop in front of him. It's a one-out single for Ian Happ. So Happ is aboard. And Matt Shaw will be the batter. He tripled and really started up that whole rally in the second inning. It was a fly ball to deep right. Bowers on his way back there on the warning track. Just, I think, lost track of where he was in relation to the wall. And because this wall is a brick wall behind that ivy, you want to be aware of it. Pitch is a strike to Shaw and it's 0-1. And so at the last second, just peeked where the wall was and then ended up not making the catch whatsoever. And Shaw was off to the races from that point. Miz, the 0-1. And he landed a slider on the inside edge. No balls and two strikes. And Shaw, with the cutter and the slider, has been kind of ducking almost out of the way. Jelly leg with both of those pitches. And Mazeroski has him behind, no balls and two strikes. The pitch. Swung on and fouled, straight back, got a piece of the cutter. Stays at 0-2. Feels like a night for offense here at Wrigley. Every zero you can put up on the board is a big deal from your pitcher on a night like tonight. Miz, first base side of the rubber, kicks, delivers the 0-2 pitch, missed high with a fastball at 100. It's 1-2. I'd say the velo overall is a touch up tonight for Mazeroski, but the command is not. Third time he's faced the Cubs this year. They had scored just one run in 12 innings against him in the previous two outings. But they have been able to get to him for five so far tonight. The two-run home run from Bregman in the first inning. He also had a two-run single in the second inning. 1-2 pitch and just missed inside of the breaking ball. 2-2 the count here. Runner at first is Ian Happ. Miz peeks over there. Now the 2-2 pitch. Ground ball up the middle. Terang's going to get around it. Goes to the bag in time to get Happ. Terang fielded that ball on the other side of the second base bag. Changed direction and just beat Happ to the bag. It was a very close play. There will be no challenge from Craig Counsell. That's the only out the Brewers, of course, get on the play. And it was a split-second decision from Terang as to what to do. But he's able to get the lead runner. Shaw's at first on the fielder's choice. And now here's Tyrone Taylor, who's been a thorn in his former team's side throughout the course of this series. First offering to Tyrone is a strike on the outside edge with a cutter at 95. It's 0-1. Taylor's driven in six in this series. Has six hits in this series. The 0-1. And missed away with a fastball. And it's one ball and one strike. Runner at first is Shaw. With two outs here in the bottom of the third. 1-1 to Taylor. And he checked on a fastball elevated at 99. It's two balls and one strike. Got Miguel Amaya in the on-deck circle. Mazeroski approaching the 70 pitch mark. This next one will be number 70. Goes to the back of the mound. And throws that baseball out of play and a new one sent out to him. He hasn't had to work like this in a start really at any point this year. You have to go back to last year to find a start where Miz has had to labor like this one. 2-1. And he landed a slider for a strike. It's 2-2. Slider at the bottom of the zone for Mizorowski. Trying to finish off Tyrone Taylor here and get back to that dugout. 2-2 pitch. And a fly ball to left. Deep, but not deep enough. To the edge of the warning track for Churio. He's there to make the catch, and the inning is over. So Mizorowski works around the one-out single from Ian Happ. And it's a 5-3 Cubs lead as we head to the fourth on the Brewers Radio Network, presented by American Family Insurance.
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0: We go to the fourth inning. It's a 5-3 Cubs lead. David Peterson's back out there on the mound for Chicago. 68 pitches so far. Neither of these pitchers have faced the minimum in an inning yet. They have yet to have a clean inning. It's been an offensive night to this point. Carbliss, by the way, is a proud partner of the Milwaukee Brewers. 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Carbliss, less is more. So for the Brewers, it'll be Ortiz, Pratt, and then Churio to hit against Peterson here in this top of the fourth. Ortiz showing bunt, pulls the bat back, and took a strike. And I think a baseball fell out of the pocket of Ryan Blakeney as it was received. It just wasn't received by Amaya. No balls at one strike on Ortiz. Rounded out back in the first inning to end the inning. 0-1 today. Peterson's pitch. Hit foul back and out of play. And it's no balls and two strikes. Fan made a nice catch over there to our right. Peterson looking in. Out of the windup, the 0-2 pitch to Ortiz. That missed outside. It's 1-2. Joey has frankly been one of the best and most consistent hitters in this lineup since pretty much Independence Day. You go back and look at the numbers. 1-2. Hit foul and out of play, first base side. And it stings to the ball in two strikes. Not long after Cooper Pratt came up. And Joey Ortiz, at some point, flipped the switch and has become very dangerous. 1-2's down and in. It's two balls and two strikes. Homered in last night's game. Peterson's 2-2. And a ground ball to short. A couple of hops out to Horner. Sets his feet and throws to first in time to take care of Ortiz. Hit it hard, but right at Horner. And there's one away for Cooper Pratt. A reminder from Schneider and their professional truck drivers. Large trucks need more time to stop. Give them space and stay safe. So here's Pratt, who is called out on strikes after a lengthy at-bat. Back in the second inning. First offering to him is up and away. It's one ball and no strikes. He's had a very good series. 3-for-9. The homer on Monday night. He's driven in 3 in this series. Had the scary collision last night out in shallow left. 1-0. Swung on and fouled back. Had a good rip at that sinker at 92 at the top. One ball and one strike here on Pratt. Pat Murphy saying before the game, just something he'll have to play through. It's a bruise. It's going to be uncomfortable at times. Luckily, it's not his throwing hand. The 1-1. Takes outside with a fastball at 93. And it goes to 2 balls.

Pratt against Peterson. This will be the sixth pitch. Well, he got one to hit there. Fastball right down the middle. Cooper just a little bit late on it. Fouled it out of way, out of play. First base side. He may not get that pitch again. Uses his timeout. Now climbs back into the box here. Peterson, long look in. 3-2 on the pitch clock. Goes into the windup. And that missed up and away, and Pratt works the walk. Boy, he has had a couple of really good, lengthy at-bats against Peterson here tonight. Ortho ASAP walk. 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So here is Jack. Homered in his last at-bat. Peterson's first pitch is up and away, and it's 1-0. Pat Murphy asking the media today, why aren't you asking me more about Jackson Churio? Almost like he was predicting a big game out of him tonight. Pratt at first. Peterson brings home the 1-0 pitch, and that missed down and in. Two balls and no strikes. Pat Murphy saying he was playing at just a touch too high of a volume last night. If he can dial it back just a little bit, that might be just right to get into the rhythm of this game. 2-0, and that's a liner into left center field. That's going to get down and plug the gap. Cut off right at the warning track by Happ. Stopping at third is Pratt. Into second with a double is Churio. And Jackson Churio having himself a night so far here tonight on the north side. $75 to the Mac Fund, courtesy of Westman, the silver lining. 110 off the bat of Churio. Happ did a really good job to get to that ball before it got to the Ivy. Otherwise, Pratt is scoring on that play. And now the Brewers have second and third. And Bryce Terang coming to the plate with one away. So a great chance to get this game back to even. First offering to Bryce, bunting, and he bunts it up the first baseline. Down the line is Pratt. Here's the play at the plate. Safe is Pratt. Amaya fielded it out in front of the plate. Peterson was a little late to break for home to cover. He flipped it to Peterson, but Pratt was in there in plenty of time. And it's a 5-4 ball game. The Brewers with a little small ball. Terang is at first. Churio is at third. They've got runners on the corners and still just one away with Andrew Vaughn coming to the plate. Terang probably wanted to bunt that ball a little bit further away from home plate than he did. But because Amaya left to go out and field it and Peterson wasn't there in time, it worked out for the Brewers all the same. It'll be a sacrifice for Terang as Peterson throws over to first and Terang is back in time.

Still just one out in the inning. First pitch to Vaughn is way outside. Namaya did a good job to slide over and catch that ball before it went back to the backstop. 84 pitches now for Peterson. I would venture a guess we are moments away from somebody getting loose in that Cubs bullpen. Vaughn has a hit tonight. He's 1-for-2. Here's the 1-0. That's way outside. Two balls and no strikes on Vaughn. One run in, but the Brewers hoping for a big inning here in the top of the fourth. It's a 5-4 Cubs lead. Vaughn awaiting the 2-0 offering from Peterson. Here's the pitch, and that missed outside. It is three balls and no strikes. Tried to clip the back door with a curveball, couldn't locate it. And now Vaughn in take mode here. One would think. Peterson's 3-0 pitch. And right down the middle for a strike with a sinker at 92. It's 3-1. Trent Thornton is getting loose in the Cubs.

0: In just starting to play catch. 3-1 here on Vaughn. Peterson now will toss over to first, and Terang is back in time. So now he's used both disengagements. Well, the Brewers get aggressive with Terang, try to stay out of a double play. 3-1 here on Vaughn. Peterson raises the leg, the pitch. Ground ball back up the middle into center field for a base hit. Chirios scores from third. Stopping at second is Terang. We are tied at five here in the top of the fourth. Vaughn with his second hit of the night. He drives in his 41st. And the Brewers have been able to get all over Peterson here tonight, and Tommy Hottabee is out there for another trip to the mound, and this may be as much as anything just to buy some more time for Thornton, who hasn't been up all that long out of that Cubs bullpen. It's a Pottawatomie Sportsbook trip to the mound. Wall-to-wall screens, Elite Dining, and over 95 kiosks. It's a fan's dream. Pottawatomie Sportsbook, become a legend. While they are meeting, let's pause 10 seconds for station identification. 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
0: With Jeff Levering and Ken Sommerfeld, Lane Grindle with you here tonight from Wrigley Field, tied at five in the top of the fourth inning. And Jeff, I'll tell you, the way Nico Horner's played short in this series, when that ball left the bat of Andrew Vaughn, I wasn't sure he wouldn't get to it.
2: I thought it was going to be a double play ball the way that he's been playing, but he was shaded ever so slightly to the pole side, couldn't get there.
0: So here's William Contreras, first offering, and Contreras a liner into center. That's going to get down for a base hit. Terang is around third. Stopping at second is Vaughn. The Brewers have a 6-5 lead here at Wrigley. What a rally from the crew against Peterson here. And the Brewers hoping they're not done yet. Jake Bowers will be the batter, and this is likely the last batter for Peterson. William Contreras with a line drive into center. His 72nd driven into the season as Bowers checks on a sinking fastball for a strike. It's 0-1. So the Brewers were trailing 5-3 at the beginning of this inning. Now they lead it 6-5. The 0-1. That missed down and away. One ball and one strike in what can only be described as a basketball-style baseball game. A game of runs so far, which is what you want to do in baseball. One ball and one strike on Bowers. Peterson kicks the leg, the pitch, a swing and a miss. At a sinker at 91, it's 1-2.
2: That's how this place plays when the wind is blowing out, though. Wild games, arena baseball.
0: And it feels like it is blowing out or blowing in 95% of the time. It's playing big or playing small every time you come here. 1-2 pitch is rolled foul, first base side, stays at 1-2. There was the quote that was making its rounds last night after the game from Craig Counsell talking about the Yelich home run, saying, on a normal day, does that get out? Not sure. And my response would have been, how many normal days do you have here? Yeah. In the summer, that's how this ballpark plays. The Cubs have hit a lot of home runs as a result of it. 1-2 is outside away. Two balls and two strikes.
2: I saw that quote, and I thought he was talking about the Joey Ortiz ball.
0: Yeah.
2: Not Yelich's.
0: Yeah. Yelich's was 10 rows up into the bleachers in right center. Two pitch. And this is a fly ball into right. It is playable. Tyrone Taylor back into his right a couple of steps. Makes the catch. Tagging from second. And on his way to third is Vaughn. And the Brewers have him on the corners with two away now for Luis Lara. And let's see if Craig Counsell goes to the bullpen here or not. It looks like he is going to. Now making his way up the steps. And that is going to be it for David Peterson, who had a tough night here tonight at Wrigley against these Brewers. So we'll have a North Shore adult diaper call to the bullpen. An early oopsie for the Chicago Cubs as they have to go to the pen here in the fourth. For all your adult diaper needs, go to NorthShore.com. Thornton coming in to face Lara. It's a 6-5 Brewers lead on the Brewers Radio Network, presented by American Family Insurance.
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0: Trent Thornton takes over on the mound for the Cubs. Runners on the corners and two away here in the top of the fourth inning. Brewers 3 for 5 tonight with runners in scoring position. Luis Lara hits from the left side and takes a first pitch strike. It's 0-1. We told you about Lara. He had the RBI single back in the first inning. He's not been retired in this game. He walked in the third. But again, hits from the left side against the righty Thornton. The 0-1. And a chopper foul at the first baseline. It's no balls and two strikes. But he's been a very clutch hitter for the Brewers and done really good things in this situation over the course of his young big league career. Came into tonight hitting .381 with runners in scoring position. And again, had the RBI single with the bases loaded back in the first. No balls and two strikes here. On Lara, Thornton kicks, delivers, and that one is a called third strike. A very late call from Ryan Blakeney, but it was definitely a strike all the way in the zone. And Lara strikes out on three pitches, and the inning is over. But the Brewers able to play three runs and reclaim the lead. It's 6-5 as we go to the bottom of the fourth on the Brewers Radio Network, presented by American Family Insurance.
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0: go to the bottom of the fourth inning. And the Brewers have made defensive change with the lefty out of the game. The Brewers will move Bowers to first, Vaughn out of the contest, and Sal Frelick goes into right for the Brewers. Mazurowski, 22 minutes at least between pitches. As Miguel Amaya will lead things off, it's a 6-5 Brewers lead. Back and forth we've gone over the course of this game here tonight. Amaya, strikeout victim, back in the second. Mazurowski's first pitch is fouled back and out of play. Fastball at 100, and it's 0-1. Baseball's a funny game, you never know. Miz on the mound, you're thinking, an early 2-0 lead. This one might not even be that interesting. It's been very interesting and going to continue to be throughout all 9 innings of this one, you have a feeling, as the cutter misses low. 1-1. Just when you think you've got the game figured out, the 1-1. That missed, but it's going to be challenged by Contreras. There's a cutter. Brewers have just one challenge remaining. This was a good challenge by Contreras. It's going to be all the way in the strike zone here on the inside part of the
12: plate. Third pitch and strike. Mark is one remaining.
0: Challenge is brought to you by Pella Windows and Doors of Wisconsin. So 1-2 on Amaya. And now Amaya will utilize his timeout.
2: Yesterday there was a wild game in Pittsburgh between the Giants and the Pirates that was started by Logan Webb and Paul Skeens. Ended up, 13-12?
0: That's exactly right. Logan Webb lasted 2 innings. 1-2. Swing and a miss. He struck him out with a cutter down and away. And Mazurowski with an ortho ASAP strikeout. His fourth of the night. And there's one away for Pete Crow Armstrong. I mean, just think about how Logan Webb has looked when the Brewers have faced him this year. And then think about somebody knocking him out with, I think, 9 runs in 2 innings.
2: It's a big number. It's a big number against Skeens, too.
0: Yeah. First offering to Pete Crow Armstrong. Missed outside. It's 1-0. He's walked both times he's come to the plate tonight. PCA, 1-9 in the series. Mazurowski's 1-0 pitch. And that one is hit foul and out of play. Third base side. It's 1-1. Yeah, Skeens lasted, I think, 5, but he gave up at least 5 runs. Memory serves me. The 1-1. Missed outside. 2-1. That was only part of the story, because then the bullpen's got involved too.
2: The Giants bullpen actually pitched pretty well. They had to cover most of the game.
0: Perdomo kid pitched well for them. 2-1. Here's the pitch. And Pete Crow Armstrong lines one foul at the first baseline. The crowd is reacting like that was some sort of bad call. It was clearly foul by a couple of feet. And Craig Council was seeing if they wanted a challenge that they wanted. Didn't take them very long. Realized that that was definitely a foul ball. If it's not, it's extra bases for a guy like PCA.
2: Willie Traynor did a nice job of getting out of the way.
0: Yeah.
2: Oh, had some hook on it.
0: It's one of those that a lot of times you'll see the first base umpire get hit by sometimes in foul territory. 2-2, and now PCA is going to ask for a time and step out of the box. 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The pitch, swing and a miss. He struck out PCA with a curveball down in the dirt. And now Pete Crow Armstrong taking a little time to get himself out of the box. I think he was trying to argue that maybe he had got a piece of that and foul tipped it, and it wasn't caught by Contreras, but it's a strikeout.
2: That's one thought, Lane. The other thought was that he came set too soon. I have no idea. It was just a bad swing.
0: Yeah, he definitely didn't get a piece of it. I don't think he could have thought that happened. Here's a strike to Suzuki. It's 0-1.
2: Maybe just trying to sell it, but
0: yeah.
2: Not to be.
0: So another ortho ASAP strikeout for Mizorowski. The 0-1 to Suzuki. Missed up and in. It's 1-1. Suzuki with five, or I should say Mizorowski with five strikeouts now. And a chance at a 1-2-3 inning. He's at 81 pitches as Chad Patrick gets loose in the Brewers' pen. 1-1 missed inside. That nearly hit him. Fastball at 100. It's two balls and one strike. Suzuki 0-for-1 of the walk. Two on. And he caught the inside corner with a cutter. It is 2-2. 6-5 Brewers. We are in just the bottom of the fourth inning in this one. 2-2 pitch. Missed down and away with a cutter. The count is full. It's three balls and two strikes. Talked with Aaron Ashby before the game. You heard part of that conversation on the pregame show, and he was saying how valuable this is for all of these young Brewers players to play in this environment right now, so close to the end of the season. 3-2 fouled straight back, and it stays at three balls and two strikes. And these games have had that feel. There has been a lot going on in these games. There have been a lot of base runners in this game. 3-2 pitch. And he missed inside. He walked him. So Suzuki works a walk, and that will get Bregman to the plate again. This is the problem right now when you face the Cubs. You got PCA, Suzuki, and Bregman. There is just nowhere to turn. All three of these guys, such difficult, difficult outs. And all three of them going really good right now, specifically. Contreras for a brief chat with Mizorowski out there, Potawatomi Sportsbook trip to the mound. So here's Bregman, who has four driven in. Four of the five runs for the Cubs tonight driven in by Bregman. He is 2-for-2. Two-run home run in the first, a two-run double in the second. Mizorowski, first pitch. Missed down and away with a cutter. It's 1-0. How about the Brewers against Peterson? He goes 3 2/3. They had seven hits and four walks. 11 base runners against Peterson. 1-0 pitch. That's a little high. Two balls and no strikes. And the Cubs, to their credit, they've got five hits against Mizorowski. And he's walked four in this contest, which is very rare. He had just 35 walks and 151 innings coming into tonight. Two balls and no strikes on Bregman. The pitch. And landed a strike with a cutter at the top of the zone. It's 2-1. That might have been a generous call that time from Ryan Blakeney. Looked like it might have been up above the zone. No challenge from Bregman, though. Here's the 2-1. That one missed high. Three balls and one strike. Miz goes for a little walk off the mound in frustration. Not sure I would give in to Bregman too much here. I might take my chances with Bush, as hot as Bregman is, on a 3-1 count. If he wants to chase, so be it. 3-1. And he popped it up. This one on the infield left side. Cooper Pratt calling for it. He's there. He makes the catch. And the inning is over. He went up with a cutter out of the zone. And Bregman did expand. And the Brewers get out of the inning with no damage done. So Mizorowski with a 0 for the second consecutive inning. We go to the fifth. It's 6-5 Milwaukee on the Brewers Radio Network, presented by American Family Insurance.
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0: Back and forth we go. The Brewers with a 6-5 lead as we head to the fifth inning and back in with the play-by-play. Here's Jeff Levering.
2: Thank you, Lane, and we will see a pinch hitter to start this fifth inning. Christian Yelich will come off the bench and in for Gary Sanchez, who was 0-for-1 with a rocket that was caught by Crow Armstrong in right center in the third inning. Also had an RBI bases loaded walk, so Yelich hits against Thornton, who's out for his second inning. Yelich gave the Brewers the lead with a two-run home run last night. Finished 1-for-4. He's also walked, scored twice as Yelich hits the first one foul. Sweeper down and in, and it's 0-1.
0: This is where the third catcher on the roster allows Pat Murphy to manage much more aggressively here tonight.
2: Allows Sanchez to DH, and Bo Naylor, who is that third catcher, just in case something goes haywire with Contreras. The 0-1. Down and in, and goes back to the backstop. One ball and one strike. One of the beauties and perks of September. It's not the full complement of the 40-man roster like it used to be in the past. Just one pitcher, one position player. Expand your roster to 28. Ball and a strike on Yelich. You're going in. Here it comes. It's inside. Two balls and a strike.
0: And traveling secretaries everywhere rejoice.
2: Yes.
0: That was a headache for them. And then some.
2: And clubhouse operators, too.
0: Space.
2: Yeah, the locker room space. Think about this place before the renovation. Yelich pounds one foul off his front foot. Two balls, two strikes. This place, before they redid the visiting clubhouse. Now, the Brewers had something to do with that in 2018. Absolutely trashing that clubhouse, as did the Colorado Rockies the very next day. Wild card game. Back-to-back celebrations in the visiting clubhouse. They had to redo it. 2-2 pitch. Low and in the dirt. They were planning to redo it anyway and just hasten the process.
0: Here, let me help you with that.
2: Mm-hmm. Here's a million bottles of champagne and beer. And we're going to mess this carpet up. 3-2 the count on Yelich. Lead things off in this fifth inning. Payoff from Thornton. Swing and a miss. He chased the fastball up and out of the zone. So a strike out of Yelich, and Jory Ortiz will be the hitter. Quick vibe check, a cooler full of Vizzy Hard Seltzer. That's a big vibe. Vizzy Hard Seltzer, the seltzer that passes the vibe check. Ortiz 0-for-2. He's hit a couple of ground balls to the left side, one to third, one to short. Brewers with a 6-5 lead. Brewers have left-hander Jojo Romero loosening in their bullpen. Pitched last night. As Ortiz took a breaking ball for a strike over the inside corner. Romero made his Brewers debut last night. Just two-thirds of an inning. Some stress, but pitched somewhat effectively. 0-1 to Ortiz. In tight. Sinker at 95. One ball and one strike. Cooper Pratt on deck. 92 pitches for Jacob Mizorowski. Through his four innings of work, matches his shortest start of the year. Five strikeouts, four walks, and five runs on five hits. Kind of an Ebby Calvin Nuke LaLoosh line. 1-1 pitch on the way to Ortiz. Check swing. Did he go? Did not. Two balls and a strike. Tim Robbins' character from Bull Durham, Five innings, five runs, five walks, five hits, five wild pitches. Two balls and a strike, and the pitch home. Check swing, doesn't matter. A strike and a challenge from Ortiz.
12: Better challenge than a call strike.
2: Brewers have one left. Brought to you by Pella Windows and Doors of Wisconsin. What say you, ABS system? Good challenge. Joseph. It's a three ball, one strike count. That was off the plate by 2 inches. 2 inches in. Kind of been a tough night for Ryan Blakeney. Yeah, he's had some misses. There have been a couple that were not too big of misses, but some strikes with the entirety of the baseball have been called balls, too. 3-1 coming. Ortiz looked at a ball. And that's ball four. No challenge from Amaya. So a good challenge on the pitch prior turns into a walk. An Orthopedic Associates of Wisconsin walk. And Cooper Pratt will hit. He has struck out looking, and he's also walked and scored a run. Left-hander Ryan Rollison loosening in the Cubs bullpen. Man on for the Brewers. They've had a man on in every innings. Pratt jams one foul right into the dugout. The day Ryan Flaherty, the bench coach. I think he did. Standing right next to Craig Counsell in the dugout. I think that one got Flaherty. He's not going to rub it. Pat Murphy looking across at Flaherty saying, I got one last week. This one didn't even, or a couple nights ago, this one didn't even bounce. Freelich hit him on the line. The 0-1. Pratt takes up and in, spins out. You're seeing a 94-mile-an-hour sinker around his shoulder area. Ball and a strike on Cooper Pratt. Right side of the infield is wide open for Pratt, with Bush holding Ortiz over at first. Second baseman Shaw playing towards the middle. Toss to first. Ortiz dives back. Brewers lead, top of the fifth inning. Short starts for both pitchers. Another big lead. Runner goes. Swing and a pop-up into shallow center field. Sliding is Ortiz. He is safe. Cole Armstrong fields it on a bounce. And it's a popped-up single by Pratt on a hit-and-run. Ortiz did everything he could. He was sliding into second base because Shaw was pretending as if he was going to field a throw from the catcher. The ball fell in front of Crow Armstrong. Even if Ortiz picks that ball up clean, he's not getting to third. So he did about as well as he could. So runners are at first and second on the hit and run. And it's Jackson Churio, who has hit three rockets today. One for a solo homer, another for a double, and also grounded to second base. Big runs out there for the Brewers. The pitch, swing and a miss as he chased a sweeper off the plate away. Churio with a hit of every game in the series so far. He's 2-for-3 tonight, makes him 5 out of 12 in the series. The 0-1. Inside, and it almost hit him. One ball and one strike, and we got super ones again on Churio. One ball, one strike, one out, number 11 at the plate. Second time he's had that tonight. He homered the last time it happened. That was in the second. 1-1. Ground ball, foul, third base side. Goes to a ball and two strikes. Again, left-hander loosening in that bullpen for Chicago. Might be a short night for Thornton. We'll see. One ball, two strikes, and coming back is Thornton. Fouled it away. He stays alive. Good sinker at 95 in on Churio's hands. Thornton throwing that pitch in that location. What he's trying to get is a double play ball. Churio did well just to fight it off. Big run out there at second base for the Brewers. One away. Wind still blowing out to center. The pitch popped him up, foul territory. That'll get in the seats. Foul. And Thornton got away with one. It was a sweeper. Outer third. About thigh high on Churio. He's been staying on the ball really well. His home run went to right. 1-2. Popped him up behind first base. Tough play. And it's going to fall for a base hit. And sliding into second base, safe is Pratt. Close play. Tyrone Taylor putting his glove up as if to say, I've got it, I've got it. He didn't. It fell, and there will be no challenge at second base. Pratt, who is in no man's land, got to second base ahead of the throw from Tyrone Taylor. Good heads-up base running by Pratt. The bases are loaded for Bryce Terang on a couple of pop-ups from Pratt and Churio that fall. And now Craig Counsell will go to the bullpen for a second time in as many innings. Bases loaded, one away for Bryce Terang. And the Brewers are looking for runs. When you've got the runs, North Shore Adult Diapers. That's where you got to go. 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
2: The bases loaded situation for the Brewers after a walk and a couple of flares. And Bryce Terang will hit against Ryan Rollison, the left-hander. Corners play up, double play depth up the middle. And the pitch to Terang. Ground ball to third. They're going to come home with it. They get one. No return throw to first. Ortiz is out at the plate. Terang hit it hard, but right at the third baseman, Bregman. Bases remain loaded for Sal Frelick. Now that bat, that sequence did not last long. And now Frelick, his first plate appearance of the night, came in defensively last half inning. Frelick came in defensively yesterday, had an RBI single and reached on a fielder's choice. He faces Rollison. The bases loaded. Brewers leading at 6-5. And the pitch. Up and in, almost hit him, and Sal frustrated with himself that he didn't wear that pitch. I mean, purely reaction, 96 miles an hour up around his shoulder, but he did not get hit by that pitch, almost. 1-0 on Frelick. The pitch home is low, two balls and no strikes. William Contreras right now, by the way, is halfway between the on-deck circle and home plate. He's essentially on the dirt at home plate. Rollison from the middle of the rubber is 2-0. Right in there. 2-1. Trying to tack on some runs of the Brewers. Mizorowski at 92 pitches. The bullpen's been moving. We'll see if Miz goes out for the fifth, if they use the bullpen again. Here's the 2-1. Flair behind third. And a diving catch made by Nico Harter saves the day. Man, oh man. That looked like two runs. But Nico Harter pulling a Superman style of play in shallow left field, makes the catch and keeps this game at a one-run contest. Circle that one. Big play by Horner. Brewers leave them loaded. Bottom of the fifth. Coming up, 6-5 Milwaukee on the Brewers Radio Network, presented by American Family Insurance.
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2: Jacob Mizrowski's day is done. Four innings for him. Five hits, five runs, all earned. A season high, matching a career high in runs allowed. He also walked four and struck out five. Gives way to JoJo Romero in a game that belongs to the bullpens. Matt Bush, first one to face him. Nico Horner and then Ian Happ scheduled. Pitch on the way to Bush. Hit foul first base side off the facing of the dugout. Rolls out to the first base umpire. Field it and flip it over to the ball attended by the Tarp. Romero, his second appearance in as many days. Left-hander straightens up and is pitched to Bush. Misses low. Well, Brewers had some serious momentum in that fifth inning. Bases loaded and only one out. Terang hit a bullet to third. They got an out at home. And then Nico Horner, an unreal play from the shortstop position. 1-1. Bush, ground ball to Terang on one hop. Gathers and throws to first. The first down of the inning. Speaking of Horner, he's at the plate. I mean, a dazzling play at shortstop.
28: We've seen some great plays this year by the Brewers and against the Brewers. Jeff, for the situation, I'm not sure I've seen a better defensive play than the one Horner just made.
2: That was incredible. And if you were listening, watching to our series in New York against the Mets, that Francisco Lindor play, here's a challenge from Nico Horner on the called strike. Brought to you by Pella Windows and Doors of Wisconsin. And it is a strike. One challenge remaining for Chicago. The Lindor play, which kept the game intact for the New York Mets. Again, time and place, big catch. This one was better than that one, in my opinion. Horner takes low from Romero. One ball, one strike.
28: Yeah, different situation with Lindor because it was, as you said, it's the ninth inning and it changes everything in the game. But I think the difficulty of the catch for Horner significantly higher than the Lindor one.
2: Absolutely. That one is fouled away over the top of the dugout. One ball and two strikes. Ian Happ will flip around, hit from the right side next. Horner takes down and in the curveball. Two balls, two strikes. fresh set of baseballs sent out to the home plate umpire, Ryan Blakeney. Mizorowski ended his outing with a couple of zeros in the third and the fourth. Romero trying to pick up where Miz left off. 2-2 coming. Wave and a foul at home plate. That was a pepper swing. Barely had any legs in the swing. Just taking a cut with his arms and somehow made contact with that baseball. 2-2. We are 2 hours into this game and we're in the bottom of the fifth. 2-2 coming. Horner looked at a ball low. No challenge from Contreras. It was close, but it was low. Both teams with one challenge left. 3-2 on Horner. Toughest guy, one of. Big leagues to strike out. 3-2 pitch. Swing and a miss. And just as we talked about, tough to strike him out. They get him. Change up off the plate away. And Romero picks up out number two. Here's Ian Happ. He's singled. His last time up against Mizorowski. It was the last hit that Mizorowski allowed. One out of two for Ian Happ. He is 4-for-15 on the homestand. Pitch to him from the right side. Line down the left field line. Churio on the run. He's there and makes the catch near the warning track. Side retired. Romero goes 1-2-3 through the Cubs. We go to the sixth. 6-5 Milwaukee on the Brewers Radio Network, presented by American Family Insurance.
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2: 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Throw him a curveball. 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
2: 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And hoping for multiple home runs in the inning. Contreras at the plate. He is 2-for-3, drove in a run back in the fourth. And the first pitch is a smash foul. Kicks the legs up from Matt Erickson in third base coaching box. It's 0-1. His RBI single in the fourth gave the Brewers the lead. Had the bases loaded with only one out in the fifth, but could not score a run. 0-1 to William. Down and in and off the glove of Amaya back to the backstop. One ball, one strike. Turned into a bullpen game when we thought the starters would be the stars of the show tonight. Not the case. 1-1 pitch to Contreras. Taken for a strike on the inside corner. Antonio Senzatello starting to play catch with three right-handers scheduled in the bottom of the sixth inning. Shaw, Taylor, and Amaya. Contreras to the right side. Shaw into shallow right center. Fields and throws. And he gets William Contreras for the first down. Jake Bowers hits. Everybody in the lineup has reached safely for the Brewers. Either by walk, hit, or in Bryce Terang's circumstance, a sacrifice, and he reached. Jake Bowers has walked, struck out, and lined deep right. Faces the left-handed throwing Ronaldson, and the first pitch is a ball outside. Don't forget using your sausage, folks. Plenty available for you as we get into the postseason. And the march for the postseason, 1-0. Bowers looked at a strike, and it's 1-1. While you've got your Usingers, make sure you have plenty of Cedar Crest ice cream along. Pick your favorite flavor. They've got them all. And if you've got Usingers and Cedar Crest, you know what else you need to have. The 1-1 to Bowers is outside, 2-1. You got to have your Pine River cheese spreads. Award-winning meats, cheeses, both in best in class. Best ice cream there is out there. Wind has died down ever so slightly. The 2-1 is hit foul off the netting behind home plate. Two balls and two strikes. Daniel Palencia, right-hander, is now warming in the Cubs bullpen below the bleachers in left center. 6-5 Brewers in the top of the sixth. Two balls and two strikes. Ronaldson comes home. And a wave and a miss by Bowers. He strikes out. Brewers have not been retired in order today. In fact, the fewest men they've sent to the plate at any given inning was four. It was in the third. Luis Lara's the hitter. An RBI single in the first, a walk in the third, and then struck out looking. With runners on the corners in the fourth inning. Was the first man that Thornton faced. And then Ronaldson came in the fifth. Trying to finish the sixth as Lara hits one foul off the net behind home plate. Ricochets right in front of the dish. 0-1 the count. This is game three of the four-game series. Matchup tomorrow between the Brewers and the Cubs at 6:15. Logan Henderson against Kevin Gausman. One pitch to Lara. He's down and in. One ball, one strike. Yelich is on deck. He'd more than likely be the last hitter for Rollison if Yelich gets a chance. Now Rollison steps off, and are we having some pitch com issues? Or are they going to call a pitch timer violation? Ryan Blakeney is saying, no. I'm not going to fall for this. I'm going to give you a pitch timer violation. And Craig Counsell is coming out. And the second base umpire is coming in to see whether or not we've got a pitch timer issue or not. And Ryan Blakeney's going, no, man, I don't have to do this. And Rollison's going to get a new pitch timer. And they are saying it is a pitch timer problem. And Ryan Blakeney's sitting here going, no, man, they already put the new pitch timer in his, right, the new communications device in his ear flap. I'm with Ryan Blakeney.
0: Yeah, Tripp Gibson just overruled him. He's the crew chief. He came in, and he was pretty quick to overrule him.
2: So no pitch timer violation. It's a one ball, one strike count. Ryan Blakeney's telling Luis Lara, I can't do anything about it, man. They're saying it went dead. They switched it up before we could test it. What do you want me to do? One ball and one strike, and the pitch from Rollison is a strike. Rollison has faced four hitters. He's retired them all. Fielder's choice from Terang with the bases loaded. Got the great catch by Horner. Strand a couple of base runners for the Brewers. Bases loaded at that point. Saved two runs. From the windup, 1-2 to Lara. Inside and low. Two balls and two strikes.

0: Wind up and 2-2 again. Ground ball and a busted bat to third. Bregman's got it on the run, throws to first. Lara is out. Sign retire. Brewers are out in order for the first time tonight. We go to the bottom of the sixth inning, 6-5 Milwaukee on the Brewers Radio Network, presented by American Family Insurance.
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0: Antonio Senzatella takes over on the mound for the Brewers. Senzatella pitched last night, worked an inning, inherited a couple of runners for Robert Gasser in the fifth. Got out of it with a double play ball. Then was lifted after an infield single from Nico Horner. That's when Romero took over in the sixth inning. But Senzatella gets back to work, gave up a run last night. He'll face the bottom of the order, Shaw, Taylor, and Amaya, as the Brewers try and cobble together the final 12 outs of this game, leading 6-5. Baseball's out on the field, so Terang grabs it, gives it to the ball boy down the right field line. Shaw at the plate. He has tripled and reached on the fielder's choice. Remember, the Brewers made a defensive adjustment. Sal Frelick came into right field, and Jake Bowers is the first baseman. Shore up the defense for the latter stages of this game. Pitch to Shaw is a strike. Was not caught by Contreras, but a strike anyway. 0-1 to count. Shaw's almost set for the cycle in this series. Double, triple, homer. It's nothing but a single. And he takes outside. Speaking of cycles, Jackson Churio is a triple away from the cycle. His homer doubled, singled today. He'll be due up fourth in the seventh inning when we get there. Senzatella rocks back and deals. Misses low. Two balls and one strike. Getting indoctrinated into this series quickly. Two, one coming. Shaw lifts it in the air to the left. Churio back on the warning track. Makes the catch short of the ivy. Looks up into the crowd and says, not this time. No say. Here's Tyrone Taylor.
7: He's really navigated that left field well in this series. That was not the hardest of catches that he's made. The one he made in the fifth inning was tremendous, but that is a difficult outfield to navigate out here because of the brick wall behind that ivy. It's just in the back of your mind when you get close to the wall. Understandably so.
0: For the month of August, according to Sports Info Solutions,

0: Donatello wants.
1: So you got Crow Armstrong due next. One and oh, here it comes. That misses again wide. Two balls, no strikes. Bryce Terang was a defensive player of the month in July. Led second baseman with six defensive runs saved. And again, that was July. Here's the 2-0. 3-0 as he missed low. And Crow Armstrong again looming. Sensatello, the man of the hour right now. 3-0 pitch to Amaya. Got to believe he's taking. He does, and he takes a strike. Make tailgating easy this season. Picking up a George Webb double play meal deal on your way to the game. Seven cheeseburgers, two orders of fries, $17.99. Perfect pregame meal for hungry baseball fans. 3-1 on Amaya. Sensatella kicks and deals. And a strike on the outside corner. And a late challenge granted by Amaya. And I think he's going to win it. This is a good challenge from Amaya. Brought to you by Pelham Windows and Doors of Wisconsin. It is ball four. But that was a very late challenge granted by Ryan Blakeney. And because of that, Pete Crow Armstrong will hit. Now, it would be risky to do it. But do you put him on? Deal with Suzuki. Pete Crow Armstrong is at the plate. He's 0 for 1. He's walked twice, scored twice, and struck out. Sensatella's pitch. Inside, ball one. Amaya not a threat to run over at first base. He has drawn a walk with two outs ahead of Crow Armstrong. Tying run is on in the bottom of the sixth. 1-0 pitch. Ground ball to Sensatella on the mound. He's got it, runs back to the bag. He flips it over to Bowers, and Crow Armstrong is out. What do I know? Go get him, Antonio. We head to the seventh inning at Wrigley. 6-5 Brewers on the Brewers Radio Network, presented by American Family Insurance.
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1: Daniel Palencia is the new pitcher. Brewers lead at 6-5. The new broadcaster is Lane Grindle.
10: All right, thank you very much, Jeff. The Brewers got to Palencia in last night's game in the sixth inning, and Yelly hit the two-run home run off of him. Valencia gets the seventh here tonight. It's a 6-5 Brewers lead. And the first offering to Yelich is up and away. The fastball.

0: pitch 1-0. Be curious to see if he even throws a slider to Yelich at any point in this at bat.
1: I doubt it.
0: I really doubt it, don't you? And now the rosin bag was out on the grass and in view of the home plate umpire Ryan Blakeney, so he makes Palencia move it. One ball and no strikes on Yelly, who struck out back in the fifth inning. 1-0. That's a little high with a fastball at 97. It's two balls and no strikes. For Yelly, that was against Thornton. He did not start this game. Came in to pinch hit for the DH, Gary Sanchez. 2-0 is hit foul and out of play down the third baseline. Another fastball. And it's 2-1. And all fastballs so far to Yelich. He hit a slider out last night. His 10th home run of the season for Christian Yelich. 2-1. And Yelly, a liner into right. Coming in is Taylor. Goes into a backhanded dive. It pops out of the glove. Yelly not stopping at first. On his way to second. Here's the throw. It's late. Christian Yelich with a leadoff double here in the seventh inning. He gets Palencia again. 23rd double of the season for Yelly. $75 to the Mac Fund, courtesy of West Bend, the Silver Lining. And there's a man aboard, and there's a big insurance run to go get for the Brewers here in this seventh inning. Joey Ortiz, the batter. He's 0-for-2 with a walk tonight. That's a good start for the crew. Yelly never stopped running once he saw that ball pop out of the glove of Taylor on the backhanded sliding attempt. Ortiz homered in last night's game. Palencia comes set. And now wheels back towards second. Nearly throws that ball into center field. It was caught, though, by Shaw behind the bag. And a disengagement used by Palencia. Brewers with a 6-5 lead and a golden opportunity to add to it here. Palencia kicks and delivers, and Ortiz popped it up. Right side of the infield, it's Shaw, the second baseman, with his feet on the dirt, makes the catch. And Ortiz unable to advance Yelich. And Joey's been so good in those types of situations here over the last couple of weeks of, at the very least, getting a backside ground ball that gets the runner over, but unable to do so that time. Caleb Thielbar is getting loose, along with Aaron Civale in the Cubs bullpen. Abner Uribe is getting loose in the Brewers' pen. So here's Cooper Pratt. He's had a great series. Four hits in the series, a home run. He's been on base twice tonight. Palencia brings home the first pitch, and Cooper took a strike at the top of the zone. It's 0-1. Crew's been around since 1970. Habish, Habish, and Rotier even longer. If you're injured in an accident, call the firm Wisconsinites. Have trusted for over 95 years. No balls and one strike on Pratt. The pitch. And he fouled it back and out of play. It's 0-2. Brewers led 2-0. Then 3-2. And then trailed 5-3. But the crew with a three-run fourth. And so far it is held up tonight. Feels like there's plenty left to write in this book, though, before this game is all over. Yelich led off with a double. He's still standing at second with one out. No balls and two strikes to count here on Cooper. Palencia looks back at second. And now the pitch. And Cooper took high. It's 1-2. You've got Churio looming. What a night he has had. He is a triple shy of the cycle. A homer, a double, a single for Jackson Churio here tonight. One, two to Pratt. That's high. It's two balls and two strikes. Been impressed with the quality of the ABs from Cooper Pratt throughout this series. A young player, 22 years of age, playing at Wrigley for the first time in his career. in the middle of a divisional race. There goes Yelich. 2-2 pitch. Swung on and fouled straight back into the net. And it'll stay at two balls and two strikes. Yelich had a great jump on Palencia. That was a ball off the plate away, but Pratt with two strikes in swing mode got a piece of it. But the way Cooper has battled, and the lights have not been too bright for him in any way, shape, or form here over these three games so far. 2-2 pitch, and he took high. It is full at 3-2. These are some of the best at-bats we've seen this year from Cooper Pratt in terms of stacking them up over these three games. Wheels back towards second, nearly fell off the mound, threw it to Shaw. I think he almost twisted his ankle. He tried to wheel back towards second with that inside move so violently that it looked like he rolled his left ankle. Craig Counsell's going to come out and check on him.
1: It was almost a balk.
0: Yeah.
1: He didn't gain any ground going towards second base, almost fell over.
0: Craig Counsell and the trainer are going to come out and check on Palencia here.
1: Grabbing at his right quad.
0: There's just an awkward move altogether. He's taking his shoe off and he's going to retie his shoes. That usually solves it.
1: He took his shoe off without even untying it.
0: Yeah. That's what my kids do.
1: Slip-ons.
0: Yeah, I do it too. I actually can't criticize that at all.
1: Tough to do with baseball cleats, though.
0: Very tough to do. A little more support in the ankle on those. He's going to take a warm-up toss just to see if he's all right. The Counsell standing at the base of the mound watching. We've got a Wrigley spider making his way up right in front of us right now.
1: Oh, he's been there all night, man.
0: Has he really?
1: It's gross, yeah.
0: That one's been there all night?
1: Yeah.
0: It's the first I've seen it.
1: Yeah, it's been bad. All the spiders. Just don't look up.
0: Yeah, there's a lot of them up there.
1: Yeah, don't look up.
0: They're taking a long time to decide whether Palencia is going to stay in this game or not. He is going to. Craig Counsell and the trainer now on their way back to the Cubs third base dugout. Brewers with a 6-5 lead. It's a 3-2 count here on Cooper Pratt. Yelich is at second. There is one out here on the top of the seventh. Cooper climbs back into the box. Palencia looks in. Looks back at Yelich. And now the 3-2 pitch. And a liner into center, down for a hit. Yelich around third. Here comes the throw from PCA. It's cut off. Cooper Pratt delivers a tremendous at bat here in the seventh inning. It's an RBI single, and the Brewers lead it 7-5. What an AB from Cooper Pratt. His second hit of the night. He's been on a bag three different times. And now Jackson Churio gets a shot with a runner at first and still just one out.
1: Caps an 8-pitch at-bat with that line drive to center. Kid grown up right in front of our eyes.
0: Boy, is he ever. And a disengagement used by Palencia before ever throwing a pitch to Churio here. And for the second consecutive night, Palencia having major problems out of this Cubs pen. First pitch, Jackson, ground ball to short. Horner goes to second for one, on to first in time. Horner started up a 6-4-3 double play, and the inning is over. But the Brewers get a huge insurance run on an RBI single from Cooper Pratt. We go to the bottom of the seventh. It's 7-5 Milwaukee on the Brewers Radio Network, presented by American Family Insurance.
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0: The bottom of the seventh inning. Abner Uribe is out there for the crew. It is a 7-5 Brewers lead after they pushed another run across in the top of the seventh. 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So Abner Uribe going back-to-back. Abner got the seventh inning in last night's game. Worked a clean 1-2-3 inning with a pair of strikeouts. He looked very sharp. He's going to get about as tough a trio as you can get in this Cubs lineup. He's going to get Suzuki, Bregman, and then Bush. Suzuki 0-for-1 tonight with a couple of walks. Bregman's had a big night again. Bregman has 8 RBIs in this series. Again, the Brewers with a 7-5 lead as we begin this bottom of the seventh inning. Suzuki, right-handed hitter. First offering to him is high with a sinker at 99, and it's 1-0. Abner was activated on Monday off the injured list. Did not get in that game, of course. But again, worked last night and working again here tonight. 1-0 pitch. Fouled back and out of play. And it's 1-1. Smoking hot night here at Wrigley. 92 degrees at first pitch. That beat the record for this series by 1 degree. It was previously held yesterday, 91 degrees. 1-1. Swung on and fouled back, and it's 1-2.
1: It hasn't cooled off much. It's 9:15 and it's 89 degrees outside. It feels like 99.
0: Yeah, I was going to say, it feels like 99. It is gross. But rather be gross with a 7-5 lead if you're the Brewers. Abner long hold, the 1-2 to Suzuki, and it's a fly ball to center. Hit well, back on it is Lara, still back, onto the warning track, and just in front of the wall, goes into a jump, makes the catch, and there's one away. Suzuki hit it to the deepest part of the park, and the ballpark held it. Lara wasn't quite sure where he was in relation with the ivy, so he jumped, probably didn't have to, but that's a young center fielder out there getting used to his surroundings, ended up backing into the ivy after he made the catch. There's one big out. Now here's Alex Bregman. And that best news about that is that you face Bregman with nobody on base. With a two-run lead, the best that Bregman can do is pull the Cubs within one. That's how dangerous he's been in this series. There was all the talk about PCA coming into this series, and he still scares you when he comes to the plate. Let's just establish that fact right now. But it's been Bregman who's been the star of this series from Chicago's standpoint. He and Tyrone Taylor. First offering from Uribe is in there with a sinker at 100 mile an hour. It's 0-1.
1: 8 RBIs from Bregman, as you mentioned. And Tyrone Taylor has driven in 6.
0: No balls at 1 strike. Uribe's 0-1. And he flinched at a sinker, and it's going to be challenged by
7: Contreras. Challenge in the call ball.
0: And this is a good challenge from Contreras. Looks like it clips the low outside corner. They put it on the board. And boom.
7: Call to return, pitch and strike. Milwaukee has one remaining.
0: Challenge is brought to you by Pella Windows and Doors of Wisconsin. It's nothing and two on Alex Bregman. Good challenge from Contreras. And now that slider's in play here. Abner out of the stretch. The pitch. And missed down and away with a sinker at 100. It is one ball and two strikes. Michael Busch in the on-deck circle for Chicago. The Brewers with a 7-5 lead here in the bottom of the seventh. 1-2 pitch. And a liner off of Uribe. It trickles over to Terang, picks it up, throws to first in time. So Abner Uribe, who's putting his left hand up, that didn't feel so good. I don't know that it got him clean in the air. I think it one-hopped him, but the ball was smoked at 102. I mean, it got him flush in terms of it hitting him.
1: Get him in the hand?
0: Mm-hmm. That's what he's holding. He's laughing now and holding his palm out there, and William Contreras just slapped it. Chris Hook's out there to check on him. Get a look at this again. It was a one-hopper. It looked like it maybe went between his legs and then got a piece of his palm. Have to see it slow down and then made its way out to Terang, who made a nice play. A bounce that went the Brewers' way that time. He's going to stay in this game. Lee Meyer was out there checking on him as well. Yeah, I think he glanced off of maybe kind of the palm at the bottom of his glove on its way out to Terang. And more of a glancing blow looking at it now. Easy for me to say up here in the booth, but
1: it went right between his legs and hit him in the maybe the thumb, left thumb.
0: So two outs, and here's Michael Busch. The pitch. Hit in the air, foul, and out of play down the left field line. It's 0-1. Uribe trying to work a 1-2-3 inning. He's thrown 9 pitches in this inning so far. Busch is 0-for-3 tonight, 2-for-12 in the series. 0-1. Bounced in the dirt. One ball and one strike on Busch. This has been one of those series where at the end of each game you're tired, even watching it. Just so much going on in every game of this series so far. The 1-1. And he checked on a strike that caught the outside corner with a slider. And it's 1-2.
1: I mean, we're exhausted from sweat, but also exhausted from the amount of pitches we're seeing. They feel like playoff games.
0: They really do. Yeah, the sweat has contributed. You are correct, though. One ball and two strikes on Busch. Uribe raises the leg. The pitch. Swing and a miss. He struck him out. Blew a sinker by him at 99, and he's just strutting off the mound. Points to the sky, pats his chest, and then shakes out his hand again one more time after getting that comebacker from Alex Bregman. A zero put up by Uribe. We go to the eighth inning. It's a 7-5 Brewers lead on the Brewers Radio Network, presented by American Family Insurance.
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0: We go to the eighth inning here at Wrigley Field. It's a 7-5 Brewers lead. Caleb Thielbar takes over on the mound for Chicago. And back on the mic for us, once again, here's Jeff Levering.
1: Thank you, Lane. Terang, Vaughn, and Contreras against Caleb Thielbar in this top of the eighth inning. Brewers lead by a score of 7-5 and looking to add on. Terang is 0-for-3 officially. Does have a run batted in on a squeeze bunt that he reached first base on the sacrifice. Terang now 9 for his last 69 at the plate. Thielbar pitched in last night's game. Got the 7th. Gave up a couple of runs. Pitch to Terang. Big curveball for a strike. Gave up an RBI single to Sal Frelick, an inherited runner that scored against Thielbar last night. New baseball put into play. 1-1 the count on Bryce Terang. Deep breath and the pitch. Swing and a miss. Former Jackrabbit of South Dakota State, Caleb Thielbar. Got a big thumbs down from our resident Yote. The Coyotes, USD.
0: Coyotes versus Jackrabbits, man. Great, great rivalry that many outside of the state of South Dakota have no idea about.
1: Nothing in two. And pitch. Swing and a miss. He struck him out. Fastball in the inner part of the plate. Thielbar strikes out to Ryan. And Frelick hits. South Dakota State's going to be in Chicago this weekend, taking on the Northwestern Wildcats football team. College football started last week, but in earnest, week one, starting this weekend. A couple of games tomorrow, big Friday night game, and Saturday. Here's the pitch to Sal, and it is low for ball one.
0: It could be a game. South Dakota State's one of the premier programs in the FCS. As much as it pains me to say it, they are.
1: Finished second in the FCS last year. Perennial contenders. 1-0 is a strike. One ball, one strike. Wisconsin opens up with Notre Dame on Sunday at Lambeau. 1-1, fly ball center field sends Crow Armstrong back, and he makes the catch near the warning track. Frelick hit it on the screws. That's twice he's been robbed of hits. Once by Horner, Gold Glover. Once by Crow Armstrong, also Gold Glover, and will win another one this year. Contreras is the hitter. Don't forget, today's eighth inning brought to you by the Wisconsin Laborers District Council, representing 9,000 skilled union laborers throughout Wisconsin. Learn more at liunawisconsin.org and feel the power. Contreras 2-for-4 with a couple of singles, driven in a run. Takes a big curveball for a strike on the inside corner. Big old loopy curveball, but effective. Caleb Thielbar. And now time called. Thielbar, longtime Minnesota Twin. He was out of baseball for 5 years. He was coaching at the Division III level. The 0-1 hit foul. Nothing in two. Had retired from baseball at the end of the 2015 season. Decided to come back during the COVID 2020 year, and he's been brilliant since. Last year, 2.64 ERA in 67 games. Arguably his best year as a pro. Oh, and two, and the pitch to Contreras. Low and in the dirt. It's not quite Jimmy Morris from the Tampa Bay Rays going coaching high school level and teaching science. Same movie, The Rookie. Not the Charlie Sheen car caper, The Rookie, but
11: Dennis Quaid.
1: Baseball movie. Disney film. Slightly different genres. One ball, two strikes. And the pitch. Hit foul. Big cut by Contreras. Aaron Ashby is loosening in the Brewers' bullpen after a 3-up and 3-down seventh from Abner Uribe. The bottom of the eighth will feature Horner, Happ, and Shaw. 1-2. Wave and a miss, and Thielbar strikes out a pair in a clean eighth inning. Bottom of the eighth coming up. 7-5 Brewers on the Brewers Radio Network, presented by American Family Insurance.
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1: Aaron Ashby, the new pitcher for the Brewers in the eighth inning. A perfect eighth for Ashby last night. Got through this very part of the lineup, but it was Taylor, Horner, and Bush that he went 1-2-3. He'll get Horner, Happ, and Shaw. In his eighth inning, after Andrew Uribe was perfect in the seventh. Brewers went to Jojo Romero originally after Jacob Mizorowski went four innings. Romero got the fifth, Sensatella the sixth, Uribe the seventh. Now Ashby gets the eighth, protecting a 7-5 lead. Nico Horner 0-for-3 at the plate. He's played great defensively in the series. Ashby sets at the belt and throws home, and he misses low. Ball one. Jacob Webb, closer for the Cubs, is loosening for Chicago. Horner, ground ball right side, right at Bowers. Race to the bag. Bowers shin splints and all. Beats Horner there. One away in the eighth inning. Ashby was going to be there on time, but Jake Bowers communicated well and said, I got it. Those two will never have miscommunication over at first base covering the bag ever again. See San Diego.
11: Yep.
1: Appendix A. Here's Ian Happ. Line to left his last time. He's 1-for-3 today. Happ has the last hit for the Cubs. He came back in the third inning. And he takes a ball off the outside corner.
11: Now, the way this game started, that is hard to believe, isn't it?
1: Five hits for the Cubs in the first three innings against Jacob Mizorowski. None since. They have had a grand total of two base runners, both walks. 1-0 pitch. Is a strike. Still some game left. And you still have to face Pete Crow Armstrong no matter which way you face it. So he will be due up third if Ashby goes in order in this eighth inning. That is a ball. 97 just below the zone. Two balls and a strike. Bullpen's been terrific yet again for the Brewers, just as they were last night. Ashby's 2-1. Happ looks at a strike. 2-2. Happ uses his timeout, asks a question of the home plate umpire, Ryan Blakeney, and gets back to work. Two-two coming back. Happ, a fly ball to center. Lara gets spun around, back on the warning track, and makes the catch over his shoulder. Happ is retired for out number two. Tell you, Lara playing without fear out there in center field. They may not know the depth of this warning track yet out in center at Wrigley. But he is not worried about that ivy and the bricks that are behind him. Two away from Matt Shaw. Camping cookouts, family get-togethers, they're all in full swing. And Labor Day coming up this weekend. Enjoy all of the season's favorite food, especially the Usinger Bratwurst. Pitch to Shaw is a breaking ball for his strike. Whether your gang prefers brats, hot dogs, Usingers is the name for you to look for. You got the best right there. While you're at it, grab some Leinenkugel Summer Shandy, refreshing Weiss beer, natural lemonade flavor, Leinenkugels. Flavor of the moment. Pitch is a ball. 7-5 Brewers, bottom of the eighth inning. Change up in the dirt that almost hit the grass before it got to Contreras. One and one on Shaw. The pitch, down and in. Two balls and a strike, sinker at 98. Shaw is tripled, reached on a fielder's choice, and fly to left. Slightly closed stance, back line of the batter's box, which doesn't exist anymore. The 2-1. High fly, shallow center. Lara now doing a karaoke is there and makes the catch almost Harrison Bader style. Cubs go three up and three down. We go to the ninth inning on the north side of Chicago. Brewers 7, Cubs 5 on the Brewers Radio Network, presented by American Family Insurance.
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1: Brewers coming up in the ninth inning. Bowers, Lara, Yelich against Jacob Webb coming out of the bullpen for the Cubs. 61st appearance at 287 ERA. 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So Bowers digs in. He has walked, struck out twice, and lined to deep right. 0 for 3 officially, and in the series, 1 for 7 with 5 walks. Faces Webb. From the third base side of the rubber, well, Webb throws, and it's ground ball, sharply hit. Diving stab by Horner. Gets up, throws to first. Unbelievable. This kid is playing a great shortstop. Not that they're ever going to forget the kind of defense that Dansby Swanson plays at short, but Horner holding his own, to say the least. He's made a diving stop today that saved 2 runs. I mean, the Brewers could be leading by 4 runs right now instead of just by 2. Very easily. Nice play by Horner.
11: I know how good Swanson is at short. He's one of the best.
1: First one to Lara is a strike.
11: I'd have a hard time moving Nico Horner off of short after this.
1: He's so good at second base, too.
11: He is. He's phenomenal.
1: This is a Bryce Terang quandary.
11: Very much so. Very much so.
1: And Lara takes outside.
11: He has, like, single-handedly kept them in this game.
1: He kept them in the game last night, and it was a 9-4 game.
11: That's exactly right.
1: One ball and one strike on Lara, who's played a great center field tonight. And the pitch is inside on Lara. 2 balls and a strike. Yelich is on deck. Webb's 2-1. Misses outside. 3 balls and a strike. Sounded like someone was trying to start a campfire behind us. Whittling sticks.
11: Kid's hands fell asleep.
1: 2-1 is inside. Did it hit him? Doesn't matter if it did or not. It's ball 4. I think Lara did get hit by the pitch just for clerical sake. So Yelich hits. He has struck out, doubled, and scored a big run back in the 7th inning. Kenny, you okay back there? Your hands fell asleep? Man, it's a million degrees outside. How can your hands fall asleep? Just happens.
11: He's wearing 2 pairs of gloves.
1: 2 pairs of gloves?
11: Yeah.
1: Yeah. We're in the Rockies. Yelich facing Webb. The pitch is a line drive off of Webb. He can't find it. Yelich will reach as Webb throws it down the right field line, compounding the problem. Lara being held at third base as Yelich ends up at second. It'll be a single on the bullet hit off of Webb, and he's going to be attended to by the training staff. And then Webb deciding for whatever reason to throw to first base when there was no play there, fired it down the right field line. It got stuck in the Reynolds wrap. Then Lara stopped at third base. Yelich is at second. That was a line drive at 103 miles an hour right off of Webb. And he will be taken out of this game. I don't know where it got him. Maybe in the right hand. The way that he is coming off of the field, it would appear that the Cubs closer was just taken out by Christian Yelich line drive off of an appendage of Jacob Webb. So the bullpen door is open, and we will get a pitching change from Craig Counsell. Whoever's coming in will have as much time as needed. We're getting a look at where this line drive got him, and it got him right in the right wrist. Oh, man. Ouch. And then he picked it up and fired down the right field line. So Webb is out of this game. It's a base hit and then an E1. Another reliever will be coming in for the Chicago Cubs. Pitching change brought to you by North Shore Adult Diapers. Sometimes you need a change. For even the heaviest control problems, visit NorthShore.com. So just waiting for somebody to come through those gates and come into this game. Again, whoever will be pitching will get as much time as they need to get ready to go to work against Joey Ortiz. Second and third, a 2-run lead for the Brewers, and it looks like Colin Ray is going to be the guy coming out of the pen. for the Cubs. We'll be back in just a moment to Wrigley. Brewers threatening to add on in the ninth inning. Back in a moment on the Brewers Radio Network.
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1: Still hitting in this top of the ninth inning. Colin Ray just had his catcher start squatting behind home plate to get himself ready to work in this outing. Joey Ortiz will be the hitter with runners at second and third. Big day in Major League Baseball. Full slate of games. Some games with some playoff implications. Lane, you want to drive around the league for us?
24: 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Astros shut out the White Sox down in Houston. 2-0 was your final in that one. Also shut out Cleveland, but a little bit more lopsided. 11-0 Blue Jays over the Guardians. The MLB account said Argonauts over the Browns, which, depending on who you talk to, might not be that unbelievable. The Mets winners in St. Pete, 10-4 the final in that one over the Rays. Took 10 innings in Pittsburgh, but the Giants prevail over the Pirates 5-4. Mariners winners in Fenway, 8-3 over the Red Sox. Diamondbacks shut out the Phillies 1-0 in a battle of a couple of wild card hopefuls in the National League. That was down in Arizona. 11 innings in Colorado. The Rockies walk off the Orioles 6-5. Atlanta shuts out the Nationals 9-0 today down in Washington. The Dodgers leading St. Louis 3-0. That game is in the bottom of the second. St. Louis won that contest last night. They're tied at 5 in the bottom of the ninth in Minnesota between the Tigers and the Twins. Yankees leading the Angels 1-0. Indiana at the top of the fifth inning. So that is a look around the league. Reds also winners earlier today over the Padres by a final score of 7-3. Padres scuffling a little bit, Jeff, in that NL wildcard race.
1: So the Reds will be off tomorrow and ready to welcome the Brewers for a three-game weekend series starting on Friday. Brewers are going to miss Chase Burns in that series. Infield is up for Chicago as Ray is set to work against Joey Ortiz. Yelich, the runner at second. Lahr, the runner at third, as Ray kicks and deals to Ortiz. And he's got a strike on the outside corner with a slider. It's 0-1. 4.48 earned run average for Colin Ray. Bottom of the order has done a good job, in particular Cooper Pratt at the bottom of the order. He's on deck. And now the 0-1 pitch to Ortiz. Ground ball, left side, base hit. One run scores. Yelich sent around third. The throw coming home. Not in time. Ortiz to second base on the throw. Two massive runs driven in by Joey Ortiz. And that will get the Cubs faithful headed towards the exits. And the Brewers fans are going to start getting chirpy in the crowd. It's a four-run lead for the Brewers as Cooper Pratt, 2-for-3 today, an RBI single back in the seventh. He's also drawn a walk and scored a run. Those two runs charged to Jacob Webb. His line is finished. And Ray's pitch is a ball off the inside corner. It's 1-0. And some of the Cubs' chants in retort of the Brewers fans are falling on deaf ears. 1-0 to Cooper Pratt. Ray's delivery is a strike. Upper part of the strike zone with a slider. One and one on Pratt. Again, the Brewers tomorrow will send Logan Henderson to the mound. A 6:15 first pitch against Kevin Gausman, who's been tough on the Brewers in the past. 1-1 to Pratt. Into shallow center. Crow Armstrong got a good jump on it. Makes the catch head high. And back to second base goes Ortiz. Two away in the ninth inning for Jackson Churio, who again is just a triple short of the cycle. He is 3 out of 5 tonight. Homered in the second, doubled in the fourth, singled in the fifth.
11: Only one thing left to do.
1: Win the whole thing?
11: You made me nervous right there.
1: Go get one, Jackson. The pitch. Check swing. Did he go? Did. First base umpire Willie Trainer on the call.
11: There's got to be a little part of Jackson that's thinking, I want to shoot one down that right field line.
1: It's about the spot you'd have to do it, or hit a line drive and have one of the outfielders dive for it and miss it. The 0-1 is low. One ball and one strike. It's the toughest part of the cycle, the triple. Ortiz, the runner at second base. The pitch, line drive, left field, base hit. They'll send Ortiz, half throw coming home. It's on the bag and out. Nice throw by Ian Happ. He threw it all the way home on the fly. And Joey Ortiz is thrown out to end the inning. That might be the first bad send of the year for Matt Erickson. I wouldn't even say it was that bad. Just put pressure on the defense, make him make a good throw, and Happ made a perfect throw.
11: He didn't know that Happ was going to do a janitor throw.
1: Throw it and end up on his backside. It's a good throw by Happ. We go to the bottom of the ninth inning. Got to believe it's Trevor McGill time. 9-5 Brewers on the Brewers Radio Network, presented by American Family Insurance.
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1: Trevor McGill is on to try and finish this one out for the Brewers. It's not a save situation, but certainly closing out a four-run lead on the road. That's the thing to do if you're Trevor McGill, who has been as dominant as anybody in Major League Baseball closing games this year. Brewers bullpen. With four scoreless innings so far, they have not given up a hit tonight. Walked just one batter. and struck out two. Overall, in the last two games, 8 2/3, one run, three hits allowed. Bullpen has been on point. We'll get a pinch hitter to start as Michael Conforto will come off the bench and hit for Tyrone Taylor. So Trevor McGill deals with Conforto first. And then we will have another pinch hitter. That looks like Murray, who made his big league debut last night, will pinch hit next. And then Pete Crow Armstrong. No one will pinch hit for him. Pitch to Conforto. Swing and a miss, and it's 0-1. Threw a curveball. Hot, sweaty night at Wrigley. And the Brewers are three outs away from ensuring at least a series split. That is outside and a challenge from Contreras.
0: Catcher challenge in the call ball.
1: Had one left. Might as well use it. Can't take it home with you. Brought to you by Pella Windows and Doors of Wisconsin. Strike.
0: Oh, those turn pitches strike. Mark is one remaining.
1: Split the plate in half with the baseball. O2 pitch. Check swing and a ball high. Did he go? Did not. One ball and two strikes. The Brewers, since the fourth inning, have out-hit the Cubs 10-0. And have outscored them 6-0. Feels a lot like last night's game as McGill wants a new baseball. Fires that pill off to the side. Playing Conforto to the opposite field as the 1-2. Swing and a miss. He struck him out with a curveball. One away in the ninth. Now it's Murray. Made his big league debut last night. Murray ended up going 1-for-4. Had an infield single in the sixth inning. He was 250 in his young big league career. Triple A was hitting 294, 16 home runs, and 68 runs batted in. Triple A Iowa Cubs. First pitch to Murray, hitting from the left side of the plate for the first time. Fouls it back. It's 0-1. 99 mile an hour fastball from Trevor McGill, who has been as dominant as anybody in the big leagues. Has not allowed an earned run in his last 13 appearances. He's also unscored upon in 27 of his last 29 games. That's a 0.31 ERA as he throws another fastball on the outside corner for his strike. It's 0-2 on Murray. He's converted his last 17 save chances. Not a save chance tonight. Just trying to secure the win. The 0-2. Murray fouls it back. Crow Armstrong is on deck. Again, better part of the 36,112 have vacated the premises, heading towards the Cubby Bear and other local establishments. The 0-2. Swing and a miss. He struck him out. Another curveball. Back-to-back K's for Trevor McGill. Ortho ASAP strikeouts. And now Pete Crow Armstrong, who's 0-for-2 with a pair of walks, is coming up against McGill. One out of 11 in the series is Pete Crow Armstrong. His one hit came off of Andrew Vaughn. And Vaughn covered two innings. He had the game on Monday. And the pitch to Crow Armstrong. Swinging a bouncer off the mound to Pratt in shallow center. Throws to first. It's late. Now, here's a question. Did that hit off of the rubber or did it hit off of the mound? If it hits off the rubber, it's technically still in play. But if it hits off the mound, then it's not. It's just like a ground ball off the dirt. And Crow Armstrong just did beat it. So that's just his second hit of this series. Fastball right down the middle. He was not messing around. It was Trevor McGill. Time used is Seiya Suzuki is the hitter. Still, it's a four-run game. In this ballpark, you just never know. And this is a crazy part of the lineup, too, with Suzuki at the plate. Bowers will play behind Crow Armstrong, I believe. Yes, he'll play on his back hip. McGill throws to Suzuki, and he's got a strike. 0-1.

0: across the diamond, gets Suzuki, and this one belongs to the Brewers. Final score, 9-5, and they can go for a series victory tomorrow on the north side. Bullpen was terrific yet again, allowed just one base hit over the last five innings of this ball game. The Brewers have taken a 2-1 series lead in Chicago. We'll be back, wrap it up from Wrigley Field on the Brewers Radio Network.
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0: 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Well, Lane, the Brewers have an opportunity to win a series tomorrow after winning this one by a final score of 9-5.
9: Yeah, the Brewers, 9 runs, 14 hits, no errors. They left 10. The Brewers finished 7-14 with runners in scoring position over the course of the night tonight. For the Cubs, 5 runs on 6 hits, 1 error. And they left 6. The bullpen was so good tonight for the Brewers. Romero, Senzatella, Uribe, Ashby, McGill. They gave up one hit the entirety of the 5 innings that they covered in this game. The winning pitcher is Romero. And for JoJo, he improves to 2-3 on the year. The loss goes to David Peterson. He falls to 7-8. Took 3 hours and 18 minutes. In front of 36,112 fans here tonight at Wrigley Field.
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1: I'm still going to go with Jack. Jack Centurio, he has a four-hit night, finishes a triple shy of the cycle. I just think he set the tone tonight for the Brewers offensively.
0: 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How about the Brewers in the last two games, Lane? They've got 13 for 26 with runners in scoring position. 500 yesterday, hit 500 in the game tonight. That's your difference. Brewers will go for a series victory tomorrow. On Deck Show, built by Menards, 540, 615 will be your game time. Cubs will send Kevin Gausman to the mound. Logan Henderson makes the start for the Brewers. Stick around for the Pottawatomie Casino Hotel postgame show. Lane has that coming up in a matter of moments. For our producer and engineer, Kent Sommerfeld, for my partner, Lane Grindle, I'm Jeff Levering saying goodnight from the north side of Chicago at Wrigley Field, where your final score was the Brewers 9 and the Cubs 5. Enjoy the rest of your evening, everybody. Cool off. Take a cold shower. My goodness, it's hot down here. This has been a presentation of the Brewers Radio Network.
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1: 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Brewers win this one by a final score of 9-5. It is now the biggest lead the Brewers have had in the NL Central at any point this year. A 9-game lead in the Central. They, at worst, will head to Cincinnati with an 8-game lead, but they've got Logan Henderson going tomorrow against Kevin Gausman and a chance to make it a double-digit lead before they leave town if they could win tomorrow night. The Brewers also with their 87th victory of the season. They won their 87th game last year, just for reference sake, on September the 5th. So they're a few days ahead of that schedule. And remember, they've done that this year with no better than a 5-game winning streak. They had an 11-game and a 14-game winning streak a year ago. So that just gives you an idea of just how consistent this team has played all season long for the Brewers. They hammer out another 14 hits. They go 7 for 14 tonight with runners in scoring position. And the bullpen does an outstanding job after four innings of five-run baseball from Jacob Mizorowski. The bullpen picks him up. They give up just one hit over the final five innings. It was essentially an infield single from Pete Crow Armstrong in the ninth against Trevor McGill. Couple of walks in there, but other than that, the bullpen was tremendous. Five scoreless from the pen, and the Cubs have now lost 9 of their last 13, and the bullpen struggles continue for Chicago. Hey, the next Brewers homestand will start coming up on Monday against the Chicago Cubs. It's presented by Visit Milwaukee. 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When we come back on the Potawatomi Casino Hotel postgame show, we'll check out the scoreboard from around Major League Baseball tonight. That's after this on the Brewers Radio Network.
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1: 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The Brewers over the Cubs to take the first two of three in this series. Game four coming up, of course, tomorrow night. Here are some scores around baseball currently in progress. They're in the top of the 11th in the Twin Cities. Detroit has taken a 6-5 lead over the Twins. Top of the 6th in Anaheim. Yankees leading the Angels 1-0. The Dodgers leading the Cardinals 3-0 in the bottom of the 3rd out at Dodger Stadium. Within the division and other games of interest for the Brewers tonight, Cincinnati 7-3 winners at home over the Padres. Atlanta wins it 9-0 in D.C., so they shut out the Nationals. That is, of course, of interest for the number one, number two, or perhaps number three seed in the NL Central. Also in the National League, amongst the wild card contenders, the Diamondbacks shut out the Phillies today in the desert. 1-0, your final in that one. San Francisco winners in 10 innings in Pittsburgh, 5-4 over the Pirates. And those are your scores from around the rest of the National League and the National League Central specifically. When we come back, we're going to give you the highlights of this one. 9-5, the final. Brewers over the Cubs here at Wrigley. This is the Brewers Radio Network.
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0: Back with you on the Pottawatomie Casino Hotel post-game show, 9 to 5, the final. The Brewers winners over the Cubs here tonight at Wrigley. 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It was a missed day today for the Brewers in Chicago. David Peterson took the ball for the Cubs here tonight, and the Brewers would get after Peterson in the top of the first inning. After the first two were retired, Vaughn with a base hit, then Contreras with an infield single. Bowers would work a walk, and the bases were loaded for Luis Lara.
18: The 2-1. Hit into right, a base hit. Vaughn will score. They'll hold Contreras as the throw is cut off by Bush. Lara comes up with a big two-out RBI single. 1-0 Brewers.
0: One batter later, Gary Sanchez would work a bases-loaded walk. The Brewers would lead it 2-0 going to the bottom of the first. But Mizorowski would walk Pete Crow Armstrong to lead off the bottom of the first inning. And after Seiya Suzuki lined out to Terang, Alex Bregman with a two-run home run would tie it at 2. And we were off and running here at Wrigley. In the second inning, with one out, Jackson Churio came to the plate against David Peterson.
18: Peterson's pitch. Fly ball right field. Back goes Taylor. At the wall and gone for Churio, number 21. A blackjack for Jack. Matches his career high with those 21 home runs. He had had 21 in his first two seasons. He's got 21 in season number three.
0: So a 3-2 lead for the Crew, but the bottom of the second inning would get messy for Jacob Mizorowski as Miz would strike out Ian Happ, but then Matt Shaw with a triple that would hit basically up against the wall in right center. It was misplayed by Jake Bowers, a guy that hasn't played a lot of right field here at Wrigley, played it into a triple. A batter later, Tyrone Taylor with a base hit into right would score Shaw, and we were tied at 3. After Miguel Amaya struck out, Pete Crow Armstrong would work a walk, as would Seiya Suzuki. And Alex Bregman with a two-run single would drive in his third and fourth runs of this game, and the Cubs had a 5-3 lead. It was still 5-3 in the top of the fourth inning when the Brewers would get to work against Peterson. After Ortiz grounded out, Pratt with a great at-bat would work a walk. Jackson Churio with a double, and then Bryce Terang would come to the plate with runners at second and third and one away. First offering to Bryce, bunting, and he bunts it up the first baseline. Down the line is Pratt. Here's the play at the plate. Safe is Pratt. Amaya fielded it out in front of the plate. Peterson was a little late to break for home to cover. He flipped it to Peterson, but Pratt was in there in plenty of time. And it's a 5-4 ball game. The Brewers with a little small ball. So 5-4, Andrew Vaughn to the plate. Brewers trying to make it a big inning.
1: Peterson raises the leg, the pitch. Ground ball back up the middle into center field for a base hit. Chirios scores from third. Stopping at second is Terang. We are tied at five here in the top of the fourth.
0: And we wouldn't stay tied for very long because the next batter following Vaughn was William Contreras, and Wild Bill would give the Brewers the lead.
1: So here's William Contreras, first offering, and Contreras a liner into center. That's going to get down for a base hit. Terang is around third. Stopping at second is Vaughn. The Brewers have a 6-5 lead here at Wrigley.
0: So the Brewers with the lead. Miz would strike out a pair in a scoreless fourth inning. That would be it for Mizorowski. Four innings, five hits, five runs allowed tonight for Jacob. Brewers had a threat in the fifth inning, couldn't add on to their lead. The Brewers' bullpen, meanwhile, took over. Jojo Romero with a scoreless fifth. Antonio Sensatella with a scoreless sixth. And in the top of the seventh, the Brewers were looking for insurance. They got a leadoff double from Christian Yelich. And after a pop-up from Ortiz, Cooper Pratt with another big-time AB. And now the 3-2 pitch. And a liner into center, down for a hit. Yelich around third. Here comes the throw from PCA. It's cut off. Cooper Pratt delivers a tremendous at-bat here in the seventh inning. It's an RBI single, and the Brewers lead it 7-5. Uribe with a scoreless seventh inning. Ashby with a scoreless eighth inning. The Brewers looking for more insurance in the ninth inning against Jacob Webb, who started that inning for the Cubs. Bowers would ground out. Lara would be hit by a pitch. And then Yelich would line a ball off of Webb. He'd have to leave the game. Colin Ray would come into the contest, and the first batter he faced was Joey Ortiz.
18: And now the 0-1 pitch to Ortiz. Ground ball, left side, base hit, one run scores. Yelich sent around third, the throw coming home, not in time. Ortiz to second base on the throw. Two massive runs driven in by Joey Ortiz.
0: And Trevor McGill would get the ninth, and he would work a scoreless ninth inning. The Brewers win it 9-5. And they can try to win the series tomorrow against these Chicago Cubs. We'll be back to wrap things up after this on the Pottawatomie Casino Hotel postgame show on the Brewers Radio Network.
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0: Casino Hotel post-game show. The Brewers 9-5 winners over the Cubs tonight here at Wrigley. And time now for the Down on the Farm report. It is brought to you by Case IH. For those who never back down from a season's challenge, Case IH gives farmers the tools to do more. Every acre, every day,
1: 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Well, we're going to tell you about the Biloxi Shuckers tonight. They win it 6-5, walk-off style in 10 innings at home against Birmingham tonight. And Jesus Mede with that walk-off winner for the Biloxi Shuckers. And for the game, Mede finished 2-for-4, and he drove in a pair of runs. Also a triple in the first inning in that game from Braylon Payne as well for the Shuckers. Well, that's going to do it for us tonight, but we're back with you tomorrow. The On Deck Show, built by Menards, gets underway at 5:40. The game will follow at 6:15. Brewers taking on the Cubs. Logan Henderson on the mound for the crew. Kevin Gausman will go for Chicago. Our producer and engineer has been Kent Sommerfeld. For Jeff Levering, I'm Lane Grindle saying thanks again for listening, everybody. Again, the final score here tonight, the Brewers 9 and the Cubs 5. 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
3: Hate and change in tactics, I guess. I guess they're calling it hate. I don't know why. But our friend Allie Bradley and also Jeff Arnold wrote this. Nearly a year after federal immigration agents and officers surged into Chicago as part of operation that led to more than 3,500 arrests, the Trump administration's commitment to arresting and deporting immigrants in the United States illegally remains in full force. But how agencies like Immigration and Customs Enforcement are carrying out that mission amid historically high numbers of immigrant arrests has shifted. ICE reported record arrest totals for the third straight month in August, when federal officers made roughly 50,000 arrests, averaging 1,600 a day. August record tally followed a July in which ICE arrested 49,571, the highest monthly total of President Trump's second term. That was already up 15% from June, when ICE made just over 43,000 arrests, according to the federal data. Using government data obtained by the department, the Deportation Data Project, along with the latest figures confirmed by News Nation ICE sources, the agency has now made more than 300,000 arrests since the beginning of the 2026 calendar year. Yet while those working with the California-based Deportation Data Project have used ICE data obtained through a Freedom of Information Act lawsuit to compile their numbers, they also question who is being arrested. Data shows that only a small percentage of the more than 65,000 detainees in ICE custody are convicted criminals, challenging the Trump administration's commitment to go after the worst of the worst and deport them. Let me just jump in here. And I make sure that I let you know this every single time. Every single time. Yes, a small percentage have been convicted. How many have been accused of crimes? How many stand accused of violent crimes? I know, innocent until proven guilty. Well, you don't have the same due process if you're here illegally. The due process you get is, are you here legally or not? Oh, you're not? You're out of here. So due process and the other stuff doesn't matter, because the first law that you broke was coming here illegally. So again, this is a number that the left tries to use as if Trump is going after the abuela. That's not the story. The story is, how many of those have been accused or charged, even officially charged, with a crime? Because being accused or being charged or being suspected is not the same as being convicted. That's the loophole they're jumping through. ICE officials, meanwhile, accused the organization of cherry-picking data to create what it calls a false narrative. Despite all the hate, despite all the misinformation, despite the radical courts, ICE is still breaking records. White House border czar Tom Homan recently told reporters. But as ICE continues to ramp up arrests and enforcement operations in cities like New York, where Department of Homeland Security Secretary Mark Wayne Mullen announced that nearly 2,200 arrests had been made between July 27th and August 29th, the tactics being used by ICE have become less visible than those used in cities like Chicago and Minneapolis, where two Americans were fatally shot by federal officers. Mullen said the New York operation did not involve random enforcement, but instead targeted migrant criminals who fall into the worst of the worst category. Mullen acknowledged, however, that some of those arrested do not have criminal records, but still were considered targets because of their undocumented status. Quote, regardless of whether you're a criminal or not, if you entered this country and you cheated, you didn't come in the legal way, because there are people entering this country every single day legally, Mullen said at a news conference yesterday. Interesting. Always question the numbers that you're hearing from the lame media, the left media, the legacy media. and from organizations like this California organization attempting to prove that Trump is not getting bad people, he's only getting anybody. And if you look Hispanic, he's going to send you back. No, of course that isn't true. But if you've been charged with, if you've been suspected of, if you've been accused of, and you're here illegally, that's going to it's going to really flag yourself and your presence here to law enforcement. They have every right under the due process you're afforded to send that ass back if you're adjudicated as somebody who's here illegally and you can't get asylum. It's kind of simple. It really is. Oh, by the way, and I love this, the DOJ tells sanctuary states they must report illegals to get federal welfare. Oh, I love. I'll quickly give you this one from the Federalist. When a state chooses to participate in TANF, T-A-N-F, it accepts the obligation to report illegal aliens in the United States. The Department of Justice's Office of Legal Counsel published an opinion yesterday, telling states that if they receive federal food stamps and Social Security assistance, they're required to report the presence of known illegal immigrants to the Department of Homeland Security. Boom. Boom. You got to start hitting them in the pocketbook. Got to start hitting them in the purse strings. You don't have to just willy-nilly send a bunch of money to these states because it's somehow required. It's not. If you don't do what we want you to do, you're not going to get this money. And what we want you to do is follow the law. What we want you to do is not let people just live illegally, work illegally, many of them off the books, and also get social services, whether it's school lunch or food stamps or fill in the blank. You want the benefits? Make sure you're doing it legally. This is a great move by them. Richie McGinnis, when we come back, stay here.

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6: To survive a burn injury and to return to life unafraid and full of joy and be who you're supposed to be is what we strive to deliver to our patients. 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He's riding his dirt bike, doing all of the things that you would want him to do. 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
7: I wouldn't do anything else.
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9: Do you hear that? 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And to this United Way volunteer, nothing sounds better. 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They're the sounds of families gaining access to quality health care and nutritious food for their tables. 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
12: This evening, partly cloudy to clear skies and nice outside. High temperatures in the low 80s with variable winds about 5 miles per hour. Tonight will be partly cloudy and muggy with a few scattered storms possible late. Low down to 63 with light and variable winds. On Thursday, a mix of sun and clouds and humid with periodic rain and thunder possible. Some severe weather possible as well. High temperature about 81 with a southeast wind of 5 to 10. For Thursday night, mostly cloudy and muggy with a good chance of thunder, low 65. Friday, variable clouds with a chance of a thunderstorm or two, especially in the morning, high 82. Saturday, also at 82, partly cloudy with a spotty shower or storm possible, remaining humid. Sunday, partly cloudy, small chance of scattered rain, high 81. Labor Day, Monday, partly to mostly cloudy, another small chance of rain, high 76. I'm 9 Storm Track meteorologist Jackson Garlock on AM 550, FM 99.9, WSAU.

0: about it much anymore, but we should. The January 6th riot, the dust-up, the protest, the people are calling it the insurrection, which, of course, it wasn't. But we should be talking about it because there are a couple of things that really are outstanding. People were thrown in prison or in jail, didn't have any rights. They got no due process for a long time. And after 4 years, President Trump said, I'm going to let you out. I'm going to exonerate your records. And people are still freaking out about that. What really happened that day? And do we really know who the pipe bomber was? Allegedly we do, but we're not so sure. Richard McGinnis is an independent journalist. He's the CEO of The Resilient Show, author of Riot Diet, and contributor over at Politibrawl. Good to see you, Richie. How are you?
1: I'm great. Little rainy in the swamp over here in D.C., but...
0: Everybody watching, listening, knows that you mean D.C. You don't have to say D.C. when you say
1: That's
0: the swamp.
1: Right.
0: Yeah. We just had a little bit of a chat beforehand. When you just said the swamp, I was like, great, so you're in D.C. Let's talk about that day in D.C. Some estimates say upwards of 1 million people were going to show up. I think the smallest estimates say 250,000 people were there, most of them to have their voices heard, to be peaceable, to not do anything wrong. The president says go and peacefully make your voice heard, make sure that they do what you want them to do. And something happened in the Capitol. Now, the people that broke things, bad. You should be charged. People who actually rioted, vandalized, that's bad. They should be charged. But they were locking up grandmas. They were locking up people that were just taking a selfie inside the actual building. You were there, had the proper credential. How did that day unfold? Did you feel early on that something bad was going to go down, or did it seem like a really big protest or a really big rally?
1: No, I thought that the chaos was going to unfold around dark, as it had with the previous two Stop the Steal rallies in November and December, when the protesters all start to filter out and they engage with counter protesters throughout the city. So I was actually back in Georgetown streaming Trump's speech because I knew there was going to be no internet down there. I was the video director at the Daily Caller at the time. I had five reporters on the ground, and so I was quarterbacking everything from there, and I planned to go down around 3 or 4 p.m. My wife, who was working in Rayburn at the time, which is a house office building near the Capitol, she was on the roof, and she told me she saw police running in opposite directions at about 1:05, 1:10.
0: Okay.
1: So at that point, I got my bulletproof vest because I'd already gone through the BLM stuff.
0: Right.
1: I'd already witnessed tons of riots. So this time, you know, I was prepared equipment-wise. I had my bulletproof backpack, my bulletproof vest, my ballistic helmet, and my gas mask, and I brought my skateboard because I knew I was going to hit traffic in the Uber. So Uber hits traffic. I'm already all strapped in and skateboarded down to the Western Front. Got there about 2 p.m. right as the clashes were really ramping up, and climbed that media tower that was about halfway built for the inauguration.
0: Right.
1: And I was hanging from there, filming the breaking of the police line. I saw everybody streaming in, and decided, just like with BLM, you know, my job is to get in between the rioters/protesters and police and show people at home what's happening, because I don't trust either of those two parties to be impartial as far as covering the event.
0: So while you're there, you've got the proper credential. Do you show that to the Capitol Police and then they leave you alone? Because a lot of people got arrested that were just there saying that they were documenting.
1: Well, interestingly, I actually published all this footage. I had the credential on my phone. So like I was holding the credential while I was filming. So it was right up in the police. They could see it. And one of the police officers, because I was so well-dressed, I was so well-prepared, snatched the credential out of my hand about midway through when the rotunda was getting crushed. They were pushing everybody out.
0: Right.
1: So I had my credential snatched from me, and I published the footage. I said, what are you doing, man? Now I'm going to get arrested. At one point, a tactical officer came in, and I believe it was the tactical FBI squad came in. You know, they had rifles, and they said, everyone in here is getting arrested, but they ended up ferrying us out. And okay. Nobody got arrested that day. A lot of other people did thereafter, but I never even was contacted by the feds. I witnessed the shooting, Kyle Rittenhouse shooting in Kenosha. I talked to police. They asked me for my footage, and I gave over my footage that was relevant to the case. I had interviewed him 13 minutes beforehand. But as far as January 6th, not a peep. Never even heard from the feds once.
0: When you're there on January 6th, and again, it's Richie McGinnis, go and check him out, richiemcginnis.com. When you're there watching it unfold, I was a journalist for a long time. I was a TV news anchor. I was a reporter. Did the job very well. I'm a commentator now. But I know when I went and covered stories, I wasn't making a decision on what I was seeing. I was just seeing it, keeping a journal of it, giving it to my audience later. When you're doing it right then, does anything tweak it? Does the hair in the back of your neck stand up and go, there's something weird going on here? This isn't just some uprising. There seems to be some other force. Or are you just documenting it, and then you started thinking about what you just saw later?
1: Well, my very first thought when I got onto the Western Front about 2 p.m. was, why am I better prepared than almost every single one of these cops? Because most of them didn't have gas masks. I actually found out later that I was right next to Ray Epps as he was exiting. So kind of once the deed, you know, once the Capitol was being overrun, he exited. There was a bunch of obviously pepper spray and tear gas. And so in my footage, I found later that Ray Epps was right next to me and was walking away as I was about to climb up that tower. But really, I mean, whether it's BLM or MAGA, in all these situations, when you have a large crowd of people, it doesn't take more than a very small handful of people to agitate the police, to create a response. And once the pepper spray and the tear gas comes out, it activates the lizard brain. You're not using the frontal cortex anymore.
0: Right.
1: So while I had a gas mask, everybody else was getting pepper sprayed, doused with tear gas. And it's really hard to make rational decisions at that point. And the fact of the matter is the Capitol, the leading up to the Capitol, so it's on a hill, obviously, but all of the people, there were hundreds of thousands of people streaming from the Ellipse, and none of them could see anything beyond the crowd of people moving in front of them. And by the time I arrived at 2 p.m., all of the barricades, the flimsy barricades that they had arranged, were trampled. So people were really just following each other towards the Capitol. A lot of them were from outside D.C. They didn't really know that the Capitol was a restricted area. So, I mean, a ton of them wandered in, but that, you know, that tip of the spear, it only took a couple of people to agitate that and create the kind of chaotic situation, not kind of, very chaotic situation that took place.
0: And by the way, one of the agitators was Ray Epps, and I can say that because he's on video agitating. He's on video saying we're going to go in there tomorrow. We're going to go inside the Capitol. Mm-hmm. Interestingly, I had not heard this. This is brand new information to me, that once it was breached, he was out of there. That's kind of interesting. I thought he was going to be the leader of it all. He's going to go in there, and he's going to make sure that our voices are heard. That didn't happen at all. So he goes through the barricade. We've got video of him telling people, go through the barricade, get through there, go do it now. Mm-hmm. And you literally saw him leave before like the height of all of it even happened. That's interesting.
1: This is before the police line broke, but as everybody was, yeah.
0: So he did whatever the job was that he thought he was going to do. And again, I can say that without worrying about getting sued, because I've seen all the video with him saying, we're going to go in. That we see the day of where he's telling people, go past those barricades. So later when you find out that there are a couple of dozen former CIs in the audience or in the crowd, and then Cash Patel says there were 275 or something FBI agents who were there for crowd control, which doesn't make sense. It didn't say FBI. It didn't say crowd control. Mm-hmm. They weren't armed and weren't wearing masks and everything else. So we know that there was a big deep state presence. There was a big FBI presence there. Were you surprised when you found that information out?
1: Not at all. I'm a hockey player. I play in a number of men's leagues in Washington, D.C. I have for since I graduated college in D.C. Right. in 2012. So I've had buddies on the team. They're, you know, FBI guys, DEA. And a lot of these guys, during the BLM stuff, there'd be a march of like 30 people. And they would be in those crowds. So to think, and the fact that our media was squawking about the fact that, there were no feds in the crowd. I mean, it's completely ridiculous to think that a crowd that size, even the smaller protests, the smaller marches over the course of the quote-unquote Summer of Love, there were plainclothes officers, feds, observing what was going on. In Kenosha, there were they had a Cessna that was flying over. We found that out in court. They had a drone that was flying over the riots. And if you have, you know, intelligence in the air, then you obviously have assets on the ground. So if they have it in Kenosha, of course they're going to have it in Washington, D.C. It's ridiculous to think that they wouldn't have a strong presence of plainclothes officers in that crowd.
0: Richie McGinnis, it's R-I-C-H-I-E, M-C-G-I-N-N-I-S-S.com. Go and follow him right now. Independent journalist. So let's get to the end of this. Will we ever find out what really happened on January 6th? We know that they had a permit to do the rally. We know that a lot of people were going to show up. I thought about going for a while. I decided not to, thank goodness. But all of a sudden, we're going to breach the Capitol, and most people were walking around taking selfies. I mean, the shaman guy was actually let into the Senate chamber by Capitol Police. Will we ever know exactly what it was? Because I've been saying this for a long time, and it's verifiably true. Donald Trump did not benefit from the January 6th riot. Joe Biden did. That shut down any questions about the election, shut down any challenges to the electors. So, I mean, to me, I think it'd be very interesting to find out what really happened. It's now been a long time. Will we ever know?
1: Do we know anything? Do we really know what we need to know about the Kennedy assassination?
0: No.
1: I think there's certain things that will come out over the years. For example, I'm writing a book. I already wrote a book about the BLM protests and riots, and now I'm writing one about January 6th and the election leading up to it, all the Stop the Steals. And so I've been doing a lot of digging specifically into people like Ray Epps. I've been talking to a lot of my friends who are and sources who are, you know, feds, and just about specifically who was in there. And I've been doing research as to who was not arrested. Ray Epps was arrested, but only on a misdemeanor. So they threw the book at a lot of these people. And I'm working on identifying specific individuals who got off easy, so to speak. And then we can track down exactly who they were. So I'm
0: Do you agree that the winner that day, though, was Joe Biden and his potential presidency? 1,000%. Without a doubt. Because why would Trump start this trouble and stop Ted Cruz and Josh Hawley and others that were going to be challenging the electors? He wouldn't. That would be stupid.
1: It makes absolutely no sense. And in fact, when I was pitching my book, the BLM book, at the end of 2022, I was told by both conservative and lefty publishers that Donald Trump was done after January 6th. It was the nail in the coffin. It was going to be DeSantis. And the Trump era was old news, because I was writing about it as a primary source, as if it was history. And they said, nobody cares anymore. He's done. And I knew that that wasn't the case, because I saw how much, what a strong following he had on that day and thereafter. So it's just completely ridiculous to think that Trump, you know, was the one who wanted that to happen. Obviously, it benefited Nancy Pelosi, Joe Biden, and the Democrats. And they thought they had him done in, but they were wrong, obviously.
0: 100%. Then they spent 4 years trying to lock him up so he couldn't run again. Riot Diet is the name of the book. He's the author, Richie McGinnis. Talk to me about this guy. I don't know anything from anything other than it doesn't make sense to me that this, 30-year-old guy that was arrested that seems to have had some autism in his past or something, suddenly he's the mastermind.
1: Oh, not some.
0: He's autistic? Okay, you can fill me in on that.
1: Very autistic.
0: But he's the guy that we see on video, although days before that, Richie, there were people pointing to a Capitol Police officer, a woman, that somehow the gait and stride looked more like her. What can you tell my audience and me about the guy they have, and whether you think, through your extensive research, not just your opinion, they got the right guy?
1: Well, Steve Baker is the one. He was working at the Blaze at the time, and in November, November 8th, he came out with an article that named this Capitol Police officer as the potential January 6th pipe bomber.
0: Right.
1: And after this is almost 5 years later. No suspects, no leads. And within a month, within days, the FBI began surveilling this individual, Brian Cole Jr., who was a month later arrested. So after 5 years, you have nothing. And then Steve Baker comes out, names this Capitol Police officer, who actually then went on to work at the CIA. And
0: imagine
1: all of a sudden
0: that
1: they come down and,
0: I want to make sure I understand the timeline. So Steve Baker releases that before we hear anything about this Brian Cole guy.
1: That's right. November 8th. And then Cole was arrested on December 5th. And from what I understand, Steve Baker has a few whistleblowers from within the FBI. He was surveilled starting about 5 days after Baker named this Capitol Police officer.
0: So, I mean, obviously, there's something there. But knowing that there's something there, here's the frustrating part for you, for me, for those watching and listening. The frustrating part is, we know that that's probably wink and nod, not really who Ray Epps was. Yeah, we probably know that this Capitol Police officer should be investigated. Wink, wink, nod, nod. But let's arrest this guy. There's nothing to see here. How do we ever, as the American public, ever get the truth, knowing the deep state has a completely different government going on? They do anything they want, anytime they want. And if you raise too much of a stink, you're going to be surveilled, you're going to be canceled, and we're going to make sure that you don't get the real person who did it, because that person's protected. How do we fix that? Can we?
1: Well, I'll use the Kenosha trial, the Kyle Rittenhouse trial that I testified in, as an example. Independent media was there. Corporate media was not. We all had our cameras rolling. And Kyle Rittenhouse was acquitted because of the extensive video evidence and eyewitness evidence that myself and people like BG on the scene, Brennan Gutenschwager, who filmed the second and third shootings, provided. So I use that as an example, because the deep state, as you call it, which, that's a term that was actually coined by Peter Dale Scott, who was a lefty in the wake of 9/11.
0: Oh, wow. Okay.
1: So for this to be some kind of like, oh, MAGA, you're so dumb using that term. It's like, no, there is a deep state. It has existed for decades.
0: Yeah.
1: And the difference now is that we have cell phones. We have extensive video footage. We have digital records. And so I don't think that they're capable of pulling off the cover-ups that they were in the past. So when you look at this J6 pipe bomber case, they have a trial. They thought that Brian Cole Jr., they threw the book at him. They thought he was going to plea down, be scared of life in prison. But it turns out his dad is a bail bondsman who has the means and the legal expertise to hire a really good legal team. And they're going to take this to court. And number one, I don't think that an autistic black dude is going to get convicted by a D.C. jury with the evidence that they have so far, at least the evidence that I've seen. And number two, Steve Baker is now coming out with receipts on the cell phone pings that were possibly, potentially law enforcement that were in the area of where the bombs were planted on January 5th. So I think because of the technology, you're no longer able to get away with this kind of stuff in the way that you were able to do in the past. So I do think that there's a reckoning on the horizon. I know it's taken a lot longer than Trump promising to, you know, get rid of the deep state in 2016. It's now 10 years later, and obviously it's still up to the same old tricks. But I think if you look on a longer timeline, they're not going to be able to control the discourse and control these kind of highly charged events in the way that they were in the past.
0: I've seen video, and it's Richie McGinnis. Go and check him out wherever you can find great books. Go check out his book, Riot Diet. He's a contributor, Politibrawl. Go check that out. His website, richiemcginnis.com. Maybe I'm wrong. You can correct me if I'm wrong. Isn't there a video available of the person they thought might have been the person who planted the pipe bombs walking up to SUVs and talking to, like, undercover cops or maybe even marked cars, having a conversation and taking off and having a nice day? I mean, they want me to believe this Brian Cole guy did that?
1: Well, that's the, I mean, it would be funny if it weren't so serious. So the FBI released less than a minute of footage went in their attempts, $500,000 reward that was offered. In the 5 years, they released 1 minute of video. It appears that it's one frame per second. I mean, this is 2026 and it looks like.
0: I mean, I'm doing 60 frames per second. No, for those who don't know, yeah, I'm doing exactly. 60 frames per one frame per second sucks. It's almost like a non-motion movie.
1: Yeah, stop motion, exactly. Yeah. But Steve Baker was, when they opened up the terminals, and I actually saw Steve a bunch of times in there as I was following my own journey through January 6th, in this terminal where they were allowing us to view Capitol Police CCTV footage, he was able to ascertain a ton of additional video clips of the J6 pipe bomber.
0: I mean, there's a lot going on there. And Steve Baker, we've had him on this program. Richie will be posted in the next couple of days over on YouTube. We got to hit a break here on the radio show. Stay here.

0: Did you hear that? Listen very carefully. That's my phone. 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
0: Get out of here. Really enjoy talking to Richie. Independent journalists are the lifeblood of this country. They're going out there. They're getting the stories that you're not being presented by the legacy media. They are the ones out there making sure they roll camera and they make sure they put a microphone in somebody's face. What is going on here? Why is it going on? And what is it that you want out of this? I just think that it's great. We'll have that entire thing up and running. Keep in mind, Ted Cruz, that entire interview, long form, Unshaken and Unafraid with Joe Pags, over on the YouTube page right now. Just go to joepags.com/YouTube. JoePags.com/YouTube. That's going to do it for now. That is Sam. That is Polo. I am Joe. That's it for today. We'll talk to you very soon. Have a great night. Go to the website right now. The show continues there. Bye.
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2: A deadly mass shooting in Minneapolis. Fox News, I'm Sue Guzman. A shooting in downtown Minneapolis leaving three people dead and multiple people wounded, including three police officers, Police Sergeant Garrett Parton.
3: Four additional people with apparent gunshot wounds were transported to Hennepin Healthcare, HCMC. One of those individuals died at the hospital. There was one additional individual who died at the scene.
2: Also dead, the suspected shooter. Parton adds one officer has non-life-threatening injuries. The other has been in surgery. This woman claims she ran into the suspect, but that he let her go.
4: He was like, you finna be a witness of me killing my baby's mama. And I said, no, I'm not.
2: Fox 9 Minneapolis reporting that the gunman was being evicted for previously making threatening statements. Still no verdict after 5 days of deliberations in the Lindsey Clancy murder trial.
5: Judge William Sullivan read to this deadlocked jury what's called the Tui Rodriguez or dynamite charge. It is a final jury instruction ordering this jury to reconsider their positions. If they are deadlocked again after this, then it is very likely going to be a mistrial.
6: There is no reason to suppose that the case will ever be submitted to 12 persons more intelligent, more impartial, or more competent to decide it. And with this in mind, it's your duty to decide the case if you can do it conscientiously.
5: The Clancy jury resumes deliberations for day six tomorrow at 9 a.m.
2: Fox's Brian Yenis. And a federal judge is blocking the Trump administration from enforcing a new executive order limiting the number of people eligible for birthright citizenship. The executive order taking aim at so-called birth tourism, where a child born in the U.S. to a visitor automatically gains American citizenship. 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
9: That heat's going to be out there for one more day.
8: Temperatures being 30 degrees above average.
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2: Texas authorities have rescued numerous people from stranded cars, homes surrounded by floodwaters, and an assisted living facility. This as former tropical storm Edouard lingered over parts of the state. The now tropical depression has dumped nearly 2 feet of rain in some places. National Weather Service says the heavy rains could threaten the eastern part of the state through Thursday morning. President Trump with an update Wednesday on the latest round of attacks against Iran.
10: The president says the latest round of U.S. airstrikes against Iran won't continue for long.
11: We took out all of the new equipment that they tried to build along the Strait of Hormuz, some defensive, some offensive.
10: President Trump insists gas prices will also fall as soon as the conflict is over.
11: Which I don't think will be very much longer. I don't know how much more they can take.
10: But the president warns he is not allowing the midterm elections in November to drive his decision-making on ending the war. at the White House. Jared Halpern, Fox News.
2: Energy Secretary Chris Wright traveling to Venezuela, touting new oil investments in the country. Fox Business Network's Connor Hansen reports in the White House.
12: Energy Secretary Chris Wright sitting down with Venezuela's interim president, Delcy Rodriguez, talking about the importance of the two companies and the whole hemisphere cooperating for producing oil. They went through a

0: signing ceremony with some major U.S. oil companies like Chevron, GE, Vernova, Eni, which is an Italian company, and Primavera. They're all signing deals to make major investments in this oil-rich country. Chevron says it has been assigned more land in the Orinoco Belt. Its joint venture plans to invest more than $7 billion in the next 5 years and more than double production to 600,000 barrels a day.
1: The deals come after President Trump announced a separate deal with Venezuela that would give the United States up to 65 billion barrels of oil. I'm Sue Guzman. This is Fox News.
2: This evening, partly cloudy to clear skies and nice outside. High temperatures in the low 80s with variable winds about 5 miles per hour. Tonight will be partly cloudy and muggy with a few scattered storms possible late. Low down to 63 with light and variable winds. On Thursday, a mix of sun and clouds and humid with periodic rain and thunder possible. Some severe weather possible as well. High temperature about 81 with a southeast wind of 5 to 10. For Thursday night, mostly cloudy and muggy with a good chance of thunder, low 65. Friday, variable clouds with a chance of a thunderstorm or two, especially in the morning, high 82. Saturday, also at 82, partly cloudy with a spotty shower or storm possible, remaining humid. Sunday, partly cloudy, small chance of scattered rain, high 81. Labor Day Monday, partly to mostly cloudy, another small chance of rain, high 76. On 9 Storm Track, meteorologist Jackson Garlock on AM 550, FM 99.9, WSAU.
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0: And welcome back, George Norrie, along with Sal Santoro, as we were talking about witchcraft, magic, and spells. Sal, we were talking about how do we know when a spell works. Did they feed back and call you and say, it worked, or do you just know that?
1: No, they stay in touch, definitely. A lot of people, I have a lot of people that will come in that'll, you know, send people to me as well. They definitely communicate with me on it. And if there's ever anything that they need counseling on, I'm not going to like, oh, you need to talk to me, but for more money, I don't care about that. I'll just sit and talk with them and we'll work it. We'll work through it and I'll help them.
0: What are the age brackets of the subjects that come to you, and are they men or women primarily?
1: I won't meet somebody under 25. That's just a personal thing. I just can't, you know, there's just no way I would do that. That's my own number. I would say it's pretty even with both male and female. I mean, if I had to pick one, I would say women.
0: What do they generally want? Relationships?
1: A lot of people, George, at this point, are really looking to really feel better about their income and their life and their well-being. And health, definitely. You know, people that have had ailments or things like that. A lot of people. Another thing that I also do, for again, this is, I do this with a partner. Sometimes I will do like auric or energy cleanses, because a lot of people feel that they have like what I call miasma, or like what most people call the evil eye. And it makes them feel like they have strings of bad luck or nothing is going right for them. Sometimes they'll come and request that I do a clearing on them I have a female partner, quite simply because in this day and age, I never ever work alone without anybody, without another person present, male or female. It's just safe for both of us. You know what I mean?
0: Yeah.
1: So we always keep that on the up and up. And again, everything is like tax is taken out, like above board and appointments, and they're always safe. There's never like nudity or weirdness like that. It's come comfortable and be in that space. So, you know, a lot of people will come to me for those type of things too, just to have energy cleanses. And I also go to people's homes and clear their houses out. I do that a lot, actually.
0: What percent of the spells do you think are successful?
1: This is a number. I've got an answer for you on that. My wife thinks that I shoot low when I say this. And so do a couple of people that I've talked to in the past. But I always tell people, if they ask me for a percentage on success of my spell work, I say 32%.
0: Is that low?
1: Yeah, that a lot of people think it's very low.
0: You're conservative, huh?
1: Yeah, I don't ever want to make people have this suspension of disbelief. You know, I want them to be grounded in their choices, and I want them to feel good about when they walk in. You know, I won't discuss denominational amounts, but like, you know, I make enough to take care of myself at it, but not soak somebody. And when you look at the work, so if say George comes and gets a spell from me, right? Say you come in, you say, Sal, I've had this consultation. I want to go ahead with this prosperity working. So what goes on then is now I say, okay, George, we are going to be doing the working on a Thursday on two Thursdays out from now. And the reason I give you two Thursdays out from now, I could do it the following Thursday, you know, or however, how close it is, but I always put it out about 10 days because I always tell people at any point up to the day before my spell that I do for you that you want to back out, I will back out and you can back out and I will give you all your money back.
0: Why wouldn't a spell work? What are the reasons why they don't work?
1: I mean, that, you know, I have answers for so many things, George, but I can tell you that I don't have an answer for that specifically. Spells, when I see spells not working, what I get from it is it's not the time in which this needs to work, because I've also seen when I've done spells for people and they don't work, and then 3 months later after the spell's done and they've moved on, all of a sudden everything they've asked for just comes right to their front door. You know what I mean? And so a spell works when it works. That's why you can't depend on, you can't say, I need it to work by 3 o'clock on Saturday the 15th. It's not going to happen. You can't do that. It doesn't work that way. That's why this is a very thin margin, right? That's why I don't want people to depend on them. That's why I always give people the out up until the last minute before they pay me. And so when they're waiting for that 10 days for me to do the spell, I'm now, from that point on, I'm building the working, because I never repeat the same thing twice. So it takes me a week to build the work that I do, curate it. And then on the night of, I will set up the planetary times, and it's usually about 5 hours long. So I do it through the night. And every step of the process is photoed. And then they meet me at the store the next day. And then we go over all the photos together, and I explain the steps in the process. And then I have them just release it, move on, and then I walk away.
0: If you're given misinformation, would that affect the spell?
1: If I'm given mis, yes, definitely it would affect it, I believe. Giving me misinformation to test the waters type of thing, is that what you mean? Or misinformation like they didn't know at the time?
0: They didn't know, they just screwed up.
1: Yeah, it can have effect. It sounds stupid because here you are talking to me and I'm telling you I'm a witch and a sorcerer and I'm practicing this occult art, but I'm also really pragmatic about my work, and I'm also really anal about my work. And if I don't have the exact pieces and the exact format, I'm not one of those people that's like, oh, I don't care what it is I'm using as an object. I don't care it's just my intuition. That's sloppy. I'm too rigid in my work to do just sloppy things. I'm a Virgo.
0: All right, let's go to the phones. They're lining up for you. Nancy in Philadelphia gets us started. Hi, Nancy.
2: Hi there, folks. Listen, I'm really enjoying the program. I love all of the topics you're talking about.
1: Thank you, ma'am.
2: But I wanted to make a comment in particular about the topic of colors. Now, I had a job for many years as a high-powered lawyer, and I started out working in 1978. In 1979, only 1 year after I worked for a large financial institution in Philadelphia, I had to have a meeting with the CEO. I was called to have a meeting. The president, CEO, and chairman of the board wants to see you in his office right now. Oh, I was a little nervous, but I knew it was going to happen. So before I went, I put on my high-cost, high-powered red business suit. And I went to the meeting, and it was him and a conference table of 25 executive vice presidents and senior vice presidents. They wanted to know, why did the bank get sued by the attorney general in Pennsylvania? They were furious. Now, I'm sitting at one end of a long conference table. We needed a phone to talk to each other. It was so big. And I walked in, and every man sat up straight and almost saluted me like, sir, yes, sir. Because I walked in my red power suit, because I understood from high school biology that there are cones and rods in the eyes, and that color red makes the cones and rods excitable in men more so than in women. And so I wore that suit on purpose so they would listen to me, pay attention to me, look at me, pay attention to what I'm saying, and do what I said and not do what I said not to do. And it worked 100%.
1: Absolutely. And Mars was the color for you specifically because it directed the energy you needed to get across, and it brought it all to your point, and you could run the space with that. That is complete martial action when you think about it. That's that, like, Mars is also equated to strategy and conquest, right? Because it's they spearhead the movement, and through Mars, that invocation, and talking about the rods and the eyes is perfect, because all these things line up, you know, it's practicality. It's just rad. Thank you for sharing that.
0: Thanks, Nancy. Next up, Ruth in Maryland. Welcome to the show. Hi, Ruthie.
3: Hi, George and Sal. Thank you for taking
1: Hi.
3: My call. And Sal,
1: yes,
3: with the beginning of the program, when you were talking about George asked you when you started when you were 8 years old, this is a real coincidence that we must be the same age, because when I was 8 years old, I did the very same thing you did. I picked up that book at the grocery store. And I remember
1: the Mastering Witchcraft. Really?
3: I actually think, didn't it have a cat on it? I think it had a cat on it, didn't it?
1: Yeah. It had an astrological wheel and a cat in blue, in a blue line work. Yep.
3: I guess you were born in 63 or 64.
1: 64,
3: anyways,
1: man.
3: Yes. So anyway, not just that I was hanging around a girl. She was trying to get me into it, but she was also getting me stealing and smoking and all too. I mean, smoking at like 7 years old. And anyway, we didn't just get the book from the grocery store. We went to the library to get more books. And, you know, they don't, back then, I don't even think now, they didn't have any special rules about adult section or anything. And we had to get the books from the adult section. And they were filled with nudity. And you should have seen the look on the librarian's face when we were checking them out, because she was just totally shocked. And there was nothing that we could do, that she could do about it, because we could take out the books. There was no rules or about it or involved.
1: Just a Dewey Decimal System.
3: Yeah. I respect your beliefs very much, and you sound like a very nice person, and you sound like you're not a manipulator. You sound very sincere. But I did decide that at that age that I didn't choose that path. And the main reason why, I guess, I mean, I knew about, you know, God and all that Sunday school. I went to Sunday school. But the main reason was because when I start reading the books, the materials that we needed, I thought, we're just little kids. Where are we going to get this stuff from?
1: Yeah.
3: So I told her, I don't want to do this. So she stopped hanging around me and then started hanging around my sister-in-law. And she did get into it with her for years. So did you pursue any other paths? Did you have any adults, like, behind you, like, working with you, helping you, or did you do what we did, go to the library and try to get more books?
1: You grew up not far from me. I grew up in New Hampshire. And I was in the woods of New Hampshire with my best friend. And, you know, we half-assed it, half-butted it. So I shouldn't say that word. We tried as best as we could, but we took it upon ourselves to do it. And we utilized what we could find that could assimilate what we could not normally get that was so crazy and out there. And then we just, like, during that juncture of my life from, like, you know, 70 by 72, 75, 77, I think Kiss and Aerosmith came into my life. So I went adjacent with that for a while, you know, of course, being a young person. And then I picked it back up, and then it got a lot more serious. It just became my life's work.
0: And you did a great job with it too.
1: Thank you.
0: Thank you. Next up, let's go to Joe in Monterey, California. Hey, Joe, go ahead.
4: Thank you, George, for taking my call.
0: Sure.
4: You have a very interesting guest. George, everything he said, he's the real deal. Everything he said, how to prepare, what to do, how to align the energies, what these energies are, the deities, or the energies that are involved in creating, or the creators of the physical universe and beyond.
1: Mm-hmm.
4: Now, I would like to ask him two questions.
1: Sure.
4: One, about the Sorcerer's Apprentice thing, like the Disney, the Sorcerer's Apprentice, that little wonderful cartoon.
1: Uh-huh.
4: The wisdom behind that. Also, does he know what a birth maker is? B-I-R-T-H, maker. Because I was described as a birth maker, a magician. This was a long time ago, a dream weaver.
0: What would you call a birth maker, Joe?
1: Yeah, I'm not familiar with that term. I'm sorry, Joe. Birth maker.
4: Okay. Now, the Sorcerer's Apprentice. People, they, when they're beginning anything, when it comes to the occult, or when it's just becoming working with energy, especially Kabbalah energy, Kabbalah magic, all those things, there's something called ritual magic and something else called high magic.
1: Yes, high there magic, is. I was in the Golden Dawn.
4: The mind and your instruments or whatever you use are of a mental construct. And this is very, very powerful. And, and the mind can be used in a very positive way, like telekinetic healing or helping other people. Now, the Sorcerer's Apprentice is when somebody finds a tool or an object or even a piece of knowledge and they use it. And once you place something in motion, it tends to stay in motion. And, of course, things built up and built up, and it was out of control. Then the sorcerer came in and cooled everything down. So when people do that, they need to understand that things can get out of hand, and sometimes they do. Now, your guest, Sal, have you ever had any experience with maybe someone you advise or something, that when you place certain energies in motion – that they can build and become more and more? It takes like a snowball effect coming down.
1: Absolutely.
4: The hill.
1: It's like it's science, you know, the transfer of energy is going to keep moving, just like you said. And, you know, people, and sometimes that can be adverse, you know, you have to, and this is why we do, anybody that practices high magic. See, I was in the Golden Dawn for many years as well. So I've got a background in that system. So, anybody that is doing that work and is, especially when they, during their apprentice period or their neophyte period, they are learning base rituals like the LBRP, which is the lesser banishing rituals of the pentagram or the banishing rituals of the hexagram to work in the macrocosm, and things like the rose cross, you know, or the Kabbalistic cross, which is not unlike the sign of the cross that we use in Christianity. Same exact movements. But we do all these preparatory rituals because you always want to be ready for any adverse reaction so it deflects off and it doesn't carry on you, right? So that's why it's important to understand that there's a foundational system that you have to work within.
0: Sal, what's your favorite kind of magic?
1: I like straight planetary magic. I don't mix theurgy into thaumaturgy. I don't know if you know what that terminology means or the guests do, but theurgical meaning I don't work with deities or gods when I'm doing pragmatic or practical magic. And thaumaturgy is actually crafting and rituals. Okay. It's not spiritually based or spiritually aligned. I treat the magic, ritual magic that I do in planetary magic as a math problem or a recipe in a cookbook. You know what I mean? I don't bring my spirituality into it.
0: Let's come back and take final calls with you in a moment. Sal Santoro with us. His website is linked up at coasttocoastam.com. 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
11: This evening, partly cloudy to clear skies and nice outside. High temperatures in the low 80s with variable winds about 5 miles per hour. Tonight will be partly cloudy and muggy with a few scattered storms possible late. Low down to 63 with light and variable winds. On Thursday, a mix of sun and clouds and humid with periodic rain and thunder possible. Some severe weather possible as well. High temperature about 81 with a southeast wind of 5 to 10. For Thursday night, mostly cloudy and muggy with a good chance of thunder, low 65. Friday, variable clouds with a chance of a thunderstorm or two, especially in the morning, high 82. Saturday, also at 82, partly cloudy with a spotty shower or storm possible, remaining humid. Sunday, partly cloudy, small chance of scattered rain, high 81. Labor Day, Monday, partly to mostly cloudy, another small chance of rain, high 76. A 9 storm track, meteorologist Jackson Garlock on AM 550, FM 99.9, WSAU.

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1: On our next Coast to Coast program, Jonathan Kahn joins us to talk about biblical prophecy, and then Brooks Agnew joins us to talk about rocketry in NASA on Coast to Coast AM. 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

0: And welcome back to Coast, George Norrie. Our final segment with Salvatore Sandoro. His website is linked up at coasttocoastam.com. And Sal, before we go to final calls, tell us about the store, The Crooked Path.
1: So The Crooked Path was a brainchild of majority of like all my years of working in occult shops and formularies on the West Coast. And but it's to the success of my wife and business partner that has made it the success that it is, because she was corporate America and has a business acumen that is just unreachable. So she's really great with a corporate mindset, and she runs it like big business. And it's been incredibly successful. We've been at it 9.5 years now. And we actually have an application for phones for people to learn how to do planetary spellcraft, which is a big deal. And that's all over the world now. So it's kind of cool.
0: Whereabouts in LA is it?
1: We are at 2020 West Magnolia Boulevard in the heart of Burbank, California, at Burbank, at Magnolia and Keystone. It's right in the center of town.
0: I know that area. Next time I'm in LA, I'll drop in and say hi.
1: I would die if you, that would be so amazing. I can show you the temple, and there's so much. So as well as it being the store, I've got a lot of haunted objects. You know Patty Negri.
0: Yeah.
1: And Patty and I are very, very close. Like, I was with her this morning, actually. And, you know, we do a lot of events together at my store.
0: Do you train people to become witches?
1: Yes, I do. I do. I have a 10-week course that I've taught over 600 students now. And then after they get through that, I have a ceremonial magic course, which is an extension. And then I have a lot of individual courses in between on different systems. But my main ones are ceremonial magic and basic witchcraft 101, which is 10 weeks. So I usually, if people take both those classes, it takes, ends up being about 20 weeks of work. And what makes it so great is that when you take the 10-week course, at the end of it, you run a complete ritual with the group of students that you took the class with. And it's very hands-on.
0: Good for you. Back to the calls. Mayat is with us in New York City. Hi, Mayat.
2: Yes, thank you so much, George. And what a delight. I knew Gina was just fine. She has the same type of voice that you, Sal, have. It speaks to integrity, balance, and wisdom. So I'm looking forward to and I hope you have a book. But I want to say that Madonna has studied, was very deep into the Kabbalah at one point. And that was so interesting how you explained about the tree of life. But I want to also know, I want to know about what one does, what or how one gets started. And I guess probably taking your course would be a good approach. And I also appreciate, because I decided to take French in school because of the existentialists and the Theatre of the Absurd authors. And so you're absolutely right. It tells you, if you remember the days of the week, you know which planet is connected, because they say very directly. Mm-hmm. But I want to say that, or rather, I want to ask you if you're familiar with, because you mentioned the Hermetic tradition, and it goes back to Djahouti, Tahuti, Tahuti. These are names from ancient Kemet, Egypt.
1: Thoth.
2: And then it became Hermes. Hermes Trismegistus, the triumvirate.
1: That's right.
2: Great Hermes.
1: Three initiates.
2: I want some comment on that. And the last question is, how would one start to deal with the unconscious? Because people seem to lack confidence these days. You know, it's a whole lot of confoundment going on. And uncovering, your help to uncover that subconscious, unconscious, it dictates our speech, our behaviors. And if you have my questions, I'll listen over the air. Thank you so much for both of you.
1: Thank you. George, her first couple questions, she went blank on me, but I believe what she was talking about was Tahuti and Hermes, Trismegistus, which is comes from a book called the Iliad, and this is when Greece and Egypt conflated their deities. So what has happened with a lot of Europe and around the ancient world was compository. So she is absolutely right that Tahuti is also known as Thoth, the Ibis god, and the scribe. This is also Hermes, which is also Mercury in Rome, which is also Legba in the Vodun, which is also Ganesh in India. Okay, so they move through the world, and the flora and the fauna changes, but the energy of the deity and the name will change, but the body of that god will stay the same. This is happens a lot with like Aphrodite and Venus and Oshun, right? So I understood what she was talking about there, but I did lose her in the beginning questions. And dealing with the unconscious and the subconscious, I really believe, and this is not an easy way out to answer this question, but it's direct, and that is absolutely meditation. And if not TM meditation, but just as my teacher would say when I was younger, just sit your butt on the ground, cross your legs, and don't say anything, and just let your mind move. Sometimes you can also use focal points. This is also where a lot of people use tarot cards, because tarot cards, for some people, were not always about fortune telling, but they were about what we call path working. Because as you contemplate on the major arcana, which we discussed earlier, remember I told you they're the 22 pathways?
0: Right.
1: Well, those 22 pathways connect to aspects of the unconscious mind and aspects of our nefesh, which is our lower ego, and the neshama, and aspects of the lower and higher aspects of self. Now we're getting into Freud, right? But and Jungian theory. But that also goes into the tree of life. So when you traverse the paths of the tree, and you contemplate the tarot card that identifies with the pathway, people will get a lot of information through that.
0: Next up, we've got Don in Kent, Ohio. Welcome to the program. Hi, Don.
3: Oh, thank you, Brother George. Interesting program. You know, during the French Revolution of 1798, Napoleon's general, Barthier, took Pope Pius VI captive and installed a prostitute on the throne, but at the same time, they inaugurated a new calendar, the French Revolutionary calendar, which consisted of only 3 weeks of 10 days each. Now, it didn't last long because they had reduced crop production. Animals became stressed out and sick in that, so they had to change it back. Now, during the crucifixion of Jesus, in Matthew 27, they had an unexpected solar eclipse that lasted from the 6th to the 9th hour. So it can't be relied upon, this astrology method. In fact, Dr. Carl Sagan said there's more gravitational effect on a newborn infant by the OBGYN in the operating room or delivery room than you're going to get from planets that are hundreds of thousands of light years away. What do you say?
1: How do I see that? I think that Ptolemy's views on that, I believe that they are further out, but I believe that they do have draw on us. Some have more than others, definitely the ones that are closer in. But, you know, going back to, I know you're quoting Sagan right there, but also if we think about the basic practicalities of what the moon does to us, right? What is the moon? We are 72% water. This is where we get lunacy from, right? This is also what governs the tides. This is also what moves by a woman's menstrual cycle, the phases of the moon. That's because the moon is drawing on us in a much heavier sense. But so I believe that the planets also have, to a lesser degree, it's going to be harder to connect to, but with the right movements, I think you could definitely tap into streams of energy, because as we were saying earlier in the episode, energy keeps moving and you can connect to it.
0: Billy in Glendale, California. Billy, go for it.
4: Hey, how you doing, George, brother? Good to talk to you again. Hey, Sal, brother, I'm actually a regular at the Crooked Path. We've actually talked about hey, we've actually talked about the how the Cramps used to live in Glendale, California, my hometown. And George, yeah. I've actually met you at the Great Greek a couple of years ago.
0: Yeah.
4: Anyway, so here are my two questions. One question is, if you're trying to actually help somebody, someone you care about who needs help, but they've made it very clear they do not want you to actually use any occult modality to help them, is there any other way you can indirectly use it to help them?
1: I would definitely not directly use it. I would obey their wishes. But I would also try to find a way to work with something like the sun, just to ease their thoughts and their mind, to that can maybe get them to relax a little bit, to be open to take on listening to somebody else and maybe getting some healing from their systems that they can move in. But I would start by just trying to really conditioning them and talking to them about it and letting them know, you know, that you won't do anything evasive, but you would love that. But I would never cross a line and do it against what they're asking.
0: Let's go to Drew in Eugene, Oregon, west of the Rockies. Hello, Drew. Go ahead.
5: Oh, thank you very much, Mr. York.
0: Sure.
5: My question is for your guest who is practicing occult philosophies. That's what they're doing, correct?
1: Occult. Yes, sir.
5: Philosophies? Cool.
1: Mm-hmm.
5: If using agrarian magic, has crop circles ever appeared during or shortly thereafter occult practices? And I do have a follow-up question.
1: Wow. Did you say agrarian magic?
5: Agrarian?
1: Agrarian. I've not used that term.
5: On the 18th of August, you had a guest on?
0: We did.
5: I believe her name was Todd Elliott.
0: Who talked about agrarian magic.
5: Yes, agrarian. I called in on that show as well.
1: I've never heard that term. What can you describe what it is for me?
5: Mr. Norrie?
0: Not as well as you probably could.
1: Agrarian. Can you spell it for me?
0: A-G-A-R-I-A-N. Agrarian.
1: A-G-A-R-I-A-N. I'm going to look into that. I mean, that doesn't fall into any of the hermetic systems and Kabbalistic systems that I work in within my occult philosophy that I have a background in.
0: And let's go to your follow-up question, Drew. Go ahead.
1: Yeah.
5: Thank you, George. I think my follow-up question has been rendered moot. Thank you very much.
1: Well, okay. No, you asked about crop circles, I think. And I've never had a connection between them all.
0: Never?
1: No, not with crop. I never got to witness that. And that's one of the things I wish I could hang out and talk with you sometime, because I've waited my whole life to have proof of alien life because I believe in it, but I've never seen anything yet. But I've never seen a crop circle yet.
0: Let's go to Jason in Omaha, Nebraska. Mm-hmm. Squeeze you in, Jace. Go ahead.
6: Hi. Thanks for taking my call. Hi, Sal. Hi, George.
0: Sure.
1: Hi.
6: I was unfortunate and did some time back in the early 90s, and read a lot of books about magic, and especially rune magic. I read a book by Vedlith Gundersen called Rune Magic, and I actually put it into practice, and I'm not very proud of this, but I used it against one of the prison guards that was just real evil to us. And I used an ether rune, which is ice or immobilization, and she ended up breaking her ankle, not coming to work for 4 weeks. But not only that, she broke her other ankle and didn't come to work for like 8 weeks or more. I was wondering what your thoughts were on the power of symbols, and if you could talk a little bit about that.
0: 30 seconds, Sal. Go ahead.
1: Oh, 30 seconds? I don't think I can do it in 30 seconds. But I absolutely believe in the power of symbology because I believe in actual sigils. I like working with sigil work. And I'd like to just say one thing on my last 15 seconds to you. I want you to write down this word, T-H-U-R-S-A-R-U-N-A, and it's a book. and I want you to look it up, and I want you to go to Instagram and look up that same handle. And it's my friend that wrote a book on working with rune magic. It'll absolutely help you immensely.
0: All right, my friend. And agrarian magic has to do with farming and gardening, by the way. For Dan Galanti, Tom Danheiser, Gina Salvati, Sue Tricus, Lex Lonehood, Sean Latasor, Alec Fernandez, Tim Banal, Mary Berry, George Knapp, and Richard Serrett, I'm George Norrie, somewhere out there on Coast to Coast AM. We'll see you on our next edition. Until then, be safe, everyone.

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1: Tragedy in Minneapolis. I'm Ted Lindner, Fox News. Two people dead, three police officers wounded after a shooting in downtown Minneapolis on Wednesday. Fox 9 Minneapolis, Mike Manzoni, reporting from the scene.
2: Hospital officials have told us that seven people arrived at the hospital, including one who died. Now, we don't have the identities of any of those victims. We don't know if the person who died was the shooter or someone else. We do know that of the seven people, at least two of them were police officers, one who was shot in the leg and the other in the stomach. We do not know their conditions at this point.
1: The shooter is also now confirmed dead, and the officer is expected to be okay. The jury will resume deliberations Wednesday in the Massachusetts murder trial of Lindsay Clancy, who killed her three children. So far, the jury has deadlocked twice. Fox's Brian Yenis with more.
3: After 30 hours over 5 days, this jury of nine women and three men is still at an impasse. So Judge William Sullivan read the Tui Rodriguez charge. It is a final jury instruction urging the jury to reconsider their positions. This marks the last time the judge can force this jury to deliberate before a possible mistrial. This jury is weighing, did the prosecution prove beyond a reasonable doubt that Lindsay Clancy is criminally responsible, that she knew killing her three children was wrong and could control her actions on that day? If she is, they then must decide between first-degree murder, second-degree, or manslaughter.
1: And Texas authorities have rescued numerous people from stranded cars, homes, and surrounded by floodwaters in an assisted living facility as former Tropical Storm Edward lingered over rural parts of the state. The now tropical depression has dumped nearly two feet of rain in some places. National Weather Service says heavy rains are expected to threaten the eastern part of the state through Thursday morning. 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
1: Democrats are denouncing two of their own on Wednesday after they voted in favor of Republicans. Fox's Chad Pergram.
7: Moderates Jared Golden and Marie Glusenkamp-Perez deserting their party to advance a series of GOP measures. Democratic leaders call the revolt, quote, a significant breach of trust by the turncoats. One plan the duo back condemns socialism and endorsed the Save America Act. Renegade Jared Golden says he voted with Republicans to unlock a bill safeguarding Maine's lobster industry. Republicans believe this says a lot about Speaker hopeful Hakeem Jeffries. As Jeffries quibbles with moderates, progressives push packing the Supreme Court. Republicans forcing a vote on a constitutional amendment freezing the court at nine justices.
1: The bill failed to get the two-thirds majority needed to amend the Constitution. The U.S. Army now needs a new secretary, as former Secretary Dan Driscoll's last day on the job was Wednesday. Fox's Kevin Uretsky with more.
8: There appears to be more questions than answers about why Driscoll stepped down after only about 18 months on the job. In a post on X, Driscoll wrote, "Serving in the role has been the honor of a lifetime," adding, quote, "We could not have made the progress we did without the support of Secretary Hegseth." However, there have been reports that conflict with War Secretary Pete Hegseth may have led to Driscoll's departure. Several military leaders have either resigned or been fired since the Trump administration took office, including Army Chief of Staff General Randy George, who retired just after the war in Iran began, and Europe and Africa Commander General Chris Donahue, who stepped down in July. Kevin Uretsky, Fox News.
1: And in the Pacific, Tropical Storm Marie strengthening to a hurricane Wednesday night. The National Hurricane Center making that announcement, saying that Hurricane Marie was located about 375 miles southwest of the southern tip of Baja California. Stay up to date with the latest on the storms. Make sure you have that Fox Weather app. I'm Ted.

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2: Partly cloudy and muggy with a few scattered showers and storms possible late. Low down to 63 with light and variable winds. On Thursday, a mix of sun and clouds and humid with periodic showers and storms possible. A high of 81 with a southeast wind of 5 to 10. For Thursday night, mostly cloudy and muggy. Good chance of thunderstorms. Low 65. Friday, variable clouds and the chance of a thunderstorm or two, especially in the morning. High temperature about 82 degrees. Saturday, partly cloudy, high 82 again, tracking an additional spotty shower storm possible, remaining humid. Sunday, partly cloudy with a small chance of a scattered shower storm, high 81. Our Labor Day forecast for Monday, partly to mostly cloudy, bit cooler with a high of 76, tracking yet another chance of isolated rain and thunder. Tuesday, much the same at 76 again. I'm 9 Storm Track meteorologist Jackson Garlock and AM 550, FM 99.9 WSAU.

0: From the heartland of America and the gateway to the West, good morning, good evening, wherever you may be, across the nation, around the world. I'm George Norrie, and this is Coast to Coast AM. Later tonight, NASA and space. And in a moment, biblical prophecy right here on Coast to Coast AM. Here's what's happening. Iranian hackers have targeted not only U.S. water systems, but also telecommunications, energy, and other infrastructure in recent weeks. The attempted cyber attacks focused on automated systems connected to the Internet and have so far been unsuccessful. With more on what happened today, here's Tom Danheiser. Tommy?
1: Well, George, updates from the Cybersecurity and Infrastructure Security Agency have indicated that Iranian-linked hackers are actively targeting U.S. critical infrastructure, successfully breaching over 100 Internet-exposed water and wastewater systems across at least 12 states. While the hacks on these water sectors have caused minimal operational damage and did not compromise drinking water safety, that's important, did not compromise it. They still represent a significant escalation in warfare. Intelligence reports have also indicated that there have been unsuccessful attempts to breach U.S. telecommunications and energy sectors. Meanwhile, active hostilities in the now six-month U.S.-Iran war have violently reignited following a month-long lull. U.S. President Donald Trump stated that U.S. carried out a very heavy attack targeting Islamic Revolutionary Guard Corps installations, prompting widespread Iranian missile and drone retaliation across the Persian Gulf. President Trump says that while the U.S. is ready to strike Iran at any time, he doesn't expect the renewed fighting to last too long. And Saudi Arabia, Qatar, and the United Arab Emirates have all denounced Iran's attack on a Saudi tanker in the Strait of Hormuz that killed two sailors. George?
0: Thank you, Tom. We look forward to your report tomorrow. Leaders of the Shanghai Cooperation Organization members have wrapped up their summit with a declaration expressing solidarity with Iran. The summit in Kyrgyzstan is the international framework led by China and Russia, has 10 members, including Iran, of course. In the declaration, the leaders reaffirmed their support for Iran's sovereignty and territorial integrity and called for settling disputes through political and diplomatic means. Here's Howard Bloom with more. Howard, what is this?
2: Well, we're accustomed to being the leader of the global order, the big kahuna on planet Earth, but our preeminence is slipping, and your media, whether it's Fox TV or CNN, is not telling you about it. Tuesday night, a two-day summit wrapped up that will slowly but surely have an impact on your life and the lives of your kids and grandkids. But it's likely you've never heard about it until George just told you about it. It's the annual meeting of the Shanghai Cooperation Organization. The Shanghai Cooperation Organization was founded in 2001 and originally included only China, Russia, and four Central Asian republics. No wonder it's been so obscure. But today, it also includes Iran, India, Belarus, and Pakistan, which means the 2 days of meetings that wrapped up Tuesday represented a quarter of the Earth's economy and half the world's population. Yes, half. That's according to Xi Jinping, China's dictator, meaning that we may be working to isolate Iran and make it a pariah, but an organization representing half the world's population is defending Iran's sovereignty and condemning our attacks against it. What were the fruits of this get-together? The participants condemned the airstrikes against Iran. They asserted each member's rights to peaceful nuclear development and control over its own nuclear safety. They promoted a collective non-Western position on nuclear governance. They did not mention the United States by name, but their condemnation of America was there for all to see. On the economic front, they opposed what they called our unilateral coercive measures against Iran, the hangman's knot of economic sanctions we are trying to tighten around the neck of Iran's economy. They discussed their efforts to create a banking infrastructure that skirts America's sanctions. Their alternative system is already having an impact. One major source of America's extraordinary sanctions power is the central role of the dollar and of America's financial institutions in the world's finance. But as of today, Russian officials claim that 96% of trade between Russia and India is being settled in rubles and rupees, And this escape route out of the American dollar system, says Reuters, now involves 22 Russian and 17 Indian banks. What's more, Russian sources claim that 90% of the transactions between Russia and India are processed within 10 minutes, and more than half are processed within 1 minute. The meeting adopted 29 documents, and at the end of the Shanghai Cooperation Organization's summit, all 10 nations signed the Bishkek Declaration. What in the world does that declaration say? It speaks out loudly for the sovereignty of Iran. It condemns our military strikes on Iran's territory and civilians, and it condemns sanctions. In other words, it condemns the United States and the Iran war, and it calls the Shanghai Cooperation Organization to give birth to what Xi Jinping told the group must be an equal and orderly multipolar world, an order whose coming, said Xi, is irreversible. On the path to that new world order, Xi announced a slew of Shanghai Cooperation Organization projects that would tie the 10 countries of the organization into the biggest infrastructure backbone in human history, China's $8 trillion Belt and Road Initiative, which would make China the world's biggest provider of infrastructure, technology, and economic coordination ever seen on planet Earth. What Xi hides is that his equal and orderly multipolar world is designed to be a stepping stone for an unequal world, a world order ruled by China.
0: Thank you, Howard. Howard Bloom, author of The Mohammed Code. Yellow lights are flashing in the most important market on the planet, the U.S. bond market. The turmoil is being driven by a confluence of separate but related forces. The U.S. war with Iran is heating up again, driving up U.S. defense spending, the cost of oil, gasoline, diesel, and jet fuel. Investment analyst Mish Shedlock with us here. Mish, what a mess, huh?
3: It is a mess indeed, George. George, here there's five forces that I reckon are pressuring bonds. First, you mentioned the war in Iran. Oil, diesel, fertilizer, everything that passes through the state is straight, is impacted. Deficits, they're growing. The administration wants more spending for military, farm bailouts, other priorities. Some of that is related to the war. Debt passed the 40 trillion mark. Interest on the debt, George, is projected to hit $1 trillion a year starting fiscal year 2026, right now. This is kind of the fourth point is relatively minor, but the Fed and the Treasury are at odds, essentially fighting each other. Warsh at the Fed wants a clean market signal. He wants to eliminate QE. But Bessent is discussing unlimited Treasury actions to force down long-term yields. This is a confidence thing, and right now there's not a lot of confidence in the Fed. And the fifth thing is international. The U.S. intervened in the Japanese yen because Japan was about to dump U.S. Treasuries to buy the yen to support the yen. Now, curiously, Bessent wants Japan to hike rates and reduce debt to fix the yen problem, but the irony here is pretty obvious. Those are the actions that the U.S. needs to be doing as well. Now, let's discuss diesel specifically. We're only 12.9 cents from a new record high. The high is 581. We're currently at 569. And here's the factors impacting diesel. We have a harvesting peak now from August to November. Corn, soybeans, other farm crops, big diesel users. We have trucking needs, Christmas shopping. This is peak Christmas delivery season. The war in Iran reduced crude supplies. That's number three. The war in Ukraine is impacting this. Ukraine is bombing Russian refineries, and Russia was a big diesel exporter. They've now stopped exporting diesel. And the fifth thing here impacting diesel is record low inventories here in the United States. George, I think it's only a matter of days, a week maybe, before diesel hits a new record high in the United States. That won't be good for farmers. That won't be good for truckers. That won't be good for the U.S., George.
0: Good point. Thank you, Mish. A plane carrying Department of Homeland Security Secretary Mark Wayne Mullen made an emergency landing after the aircraft suffered an engine failure. Mullen was traveling from Georgia to Washington, D.C. when the U.S. Coast Guard C-101 was diverted to Ronald Reagan Washington National Airport in Virginia. Everybody's okay. In a moment, Jonathan Cahn back with us on Coast to Coast as we talk about biblical prophecy right here on Coast to Coast AM. It may be hard to believe, but identity theft is the number one crime in America. Fortunately, there's LifeLock, because right now, millions of people are dealing with stolen accounts, fraudulent loans, and the exhausting process of proving who they are to banks, creditors, and credit bureaus. And it's not just one phone call or one form. 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

0: And welcome back to Coast, George Norrie with you. The Pergamon Altar is a massive monumental Greek structure built in the 2nd century BC on the Acropolis of Pergamon in Asia Minor, modern Turkey. And it is also the subject of a special book by Jonathan Cahn. Jonathan has spoken at the United Nations to millions around the world. His work focuses on biblical prophecy, connecting ancient Hebrew scriptures to modern global events, American history, and end times prophecy. Jonathan, welcome back. How are you doing?
1: Good. Great to be with you, George. I'm in a hotel in Dallas. Great to talk to you again.
0: Great to talk to you. And your new book is called The Altar of Pergamon. Tell us a little bit more about Pergamon.
1: Yeah, Pergamon. Yeah, this is, George, this is something I knew I was going to write on, but this is a cataclysmic mystery. It's a mind-boggling one. It is a mystery that has literally altered the history of the world, not once, but over and over again to this day. This is dealing with an object, as we're talking about, that's linked to what the Bible calls the throne of Satan. And this lies behind, and we'll open it up, lies behind everything from the rise of Adolf Hitler, the world wars, the rise of Marxism, the Cold War, the atomic age, New World Order, even the link to the internet, even link to an American leader, and link to end time prophecy. And so past, present, and future. And so much so that there, everyone listening tonight, your life has been touched by this mystery. And I'll just say one quick thing so people don't confuse it. The mystery is real. In the book, I'm revealing it through a kind of thriller. So there's a story that's revealing it, kind of like an Indiana Jones thing. But the mystery is totally real, and we've all been affected by it.
0: Jonathan, something linked to the throne of Satan doesn't sound very friendly, does it?
1: No, I wouldn't say so. Yeah, this is the thing. This is where it begins. In the book of Revelation, there's a verse where it says, "You who live in Pergamon, where the throne of Satan dwells." So now it's a pretty big statement from the Bible saying that there's a place on earth where actually it's saying the throne of Satan dwells. So what's that about? Well, you know, George, I just came back from Pergamon. Basically, I've been to that high place. Pergamon's an ancient place. In, as you said, Turkey, Asia Minor, and it has this high place, the Acropolis, as you said, and on top of it was called the Great Altar. The Great Altar was this, it's the biggest altar the Greek world ever built, and it was dedicated to the king of the gods, Zeus, and all the other gods, and all, and it was, it's the embodiment of Pergamon, and now, again, Pergamon's called the throne of Satan in the Bible, and so it's going to focus on this object, and what happens is when the Christianity comes into the Roman, Greek Roman world, people abandon, you know, the temples and the gods. And so the altar of Pergamon is abandoned. And so what happens, it falls to ruins. And so it's lying in the dust. So like put it together, you know, put it together. We're still talking about throne of Satan lying in the dust for ages. Now, what would happen if it was unearthed? What would happen if we're talking about what the Bible calls the throne of Satan is brought back into the world? I mean, this is sounding like, again, like an Indiana Jones thing, but it's real. Yeah. Well, it actually did happen.
0: And the altar has been moved to a museum in Berlin, Germany, hasn't it? I think we may have lost him. You there, John?
1: Clear. Yeah.
0: Yeah, we lost you for a little bit. But the altar has been moved to a museum in Germany, hasn't it?
1: Well, this is how it happens. You know, what happens is a man comes from across the world, and he stumbles. This is like 1871 now. He stumbles on this runes. He doesn't know what it is. He takes two pieces of this, and we're talking about the throne of Satan, takes two pieces of it, sends it back to his homeland, and his homeland is now going to be joined or linked to the throne of Satan. And so what was the land? The land is Germany. And what happens is, now think about where this is going to be going. Germany is going to actually comes into existence. People don't realize this in 1871. So the same year that this thing called the throne of Satan returns to the world, Germany comes into the world. And this is, and also at the same time, George, There's another man named Heinrich Schliemann who is looking for the lost city of Troy. And what he finds is in this dig, in the same region as the throne of Satan, he finds this ancient sign, and he finds almost like 2,000 versions of it. And the sign is the swastika. It becomes a big hit in Germany. And this is the same year that Germany comes into existence, same year the throne of Satan comes back into the world. And so it's like setting the stage, because this is going to ultimately lead to World War One. It's going to lead to World War Two. But here now, Germany is going to become the center. And the other thing that happens is that Germany decides to dig up this object, the altar, the throne of Satan. So it starts digging it up in the year 1878. And so now we're talking about throne of Satan coming back into the world. They put it on animals, in the different pieces of the altar. They put it into crates, put it on ships, and the ships go across the ocean, and they put it on a train, and it goes to Berlin. So now we have the moving of what's called the throne of Satan from Pergamon to Germany. And so this is, it's almost like setting the stage, because every time where this altar goes, calamity is going to follow, and the history of the world is going to change.
0: Who made the altar physically, Jonathan?
1: These were the ancient Greeks, basically pagan Greeks, and they worshipped on that mountain. They offered up sacrifices. There is ancient writings that talk about human sacrifice on this. So you can see how this could be called the throne of Satan. You know, so it goes. You know, now. Oh, by the way, here's another thing that happens. You know, today we're dealing with anti-Semitism, you know, and I mean, back in a revival, you know. Well, you know, when anti-Semitism comes into the world, I mean, there's always been hatred of Jewish people, but anti-Semitism is actually a new word, and it speaks of a modern form or a movement. Well, it's born in Germany, the word, and you know what, the word comes into existence at the same moment that the throne of Satan altar comes to Germany. So you hear, now you have this altar coming to Germany at the same moment this hatred, in a sense, for the Jewish people, becomes embodied in what we call anti-Semitism. It starts spreading throughout Germany. At the same time, when this throne of Satan comes to Germany, there's a revival of the occult. So there's an occult explosion. There's anti-Semitism, and it's really all setting the stage for the calamities that are going to come in the 20th century.
0: How long did Hitler and the Nazis control that altar?
1: Okay, here's where it begins. What happens is in 1889, they decide in Berlin, they decide to piece together this altar, and they piecing it together. It's actually completed in 1889. So for now, for the first time since ancient times, the altar is together, the throne of Satan back in the world. But at the same moment, something else appears in the world, and it's a baby that is born, and they give him the name Adolf Hitler. So at the moment, you got the throne of Satan, you got Adolf Hitler coming into the world with the throne of Satan, and so that's 1889. Hitler's whole life is going to be linked to the mystery or this altar. I mean, his rise, every single thing is going to be listed. So you could start with the year 1889 and take it all the way up.
0: Where do people get your book, The Altar of Pergamon?
1: The Altar of Pergamon is literally everywhere. It is, if you go to Amazon now or anywhere online where you get books or any store where you get it, it's literally there. And I'm hoping people don't just get it for yourself, get it for people in your life who need to know. So it's literally everywhere if you go online.
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7: Partly cloudy and muggy with a few scattered showers and storms possible late. Low down to 63 with light and variable winds. On Thursday, a mix of sun and clouds and humid with periodic showers and storms possible. A high of 81 with a southeast wind of 5 to 10. For Thursday night, mostly cloudy and muggy. Good chance of thunderstorms. Low 65. Friday, variable clouds and the chance of a thunderstorm or two, especially in the morning. High temperature about 82 degrees. Saturday, partly cloudy, high 82 again, tracking an additional spotty shower storm possible, remaining humid. Sunday, partly cloudy with a small chance of a scattered shower storm, high 81. Our Labor Day forecast for Monday, partly to mostly cloudy, a bit cooler with a high of 76, tracking yet another chance of isolated rain and thunder. Tuesday, much the same at 76 again. I'm 9 Storm Track meteorologist Jackson Garlock and AM 550, FM 99.9 WSAU.

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2: 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In the little search box there, put in Coast to Coast AM. 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It's free. 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

0: And welcome back, George Norrie, along with Jonathan Kahn. His book is called The Altar of Pergamon. When the altar was built in the 2nd century B.C., Jonathan, was it built with the intention of being evil?
1: I wouldn't say it because the people who are doing it are, you know, these are pagans. So they think this is good. I mean, even if it could involve human sacrifice, I mean, they think it's good. So often when people, you know, do evil, they think it's good, you know, because that's what kind of makes it kind of evil. And they are not associating it with the throne of Satan. That comes after basically what the Bible's saying. And that goes to the whole point too, because when it comes to Germany, they're thinking, okay, Altar of Pergamon, this is an ancient thing. They're not thinking of the kind of the dark side. And so, in fact, you know, the rise of now Hitler with this thing, Germany decides to build a house, a great building to display the altar to the world. They're putting it together and they're going to show it to the world, this great thing. That, and you said it before, that's going to become known as the Pergamon Museum. But as it's rising, it's in the 1920s, Hitler's rising, you know, the guy who was born with it, he's rising. And then they release the altar to the world. They open it up in 1930 in the autumn. At the same moment, Hitler at that moment is catapulted to power. I mean, what happens, you know, the Nazis looked like they were going to be out. They got 2% of the vote in 1928. But when the altar is released in 1930 in the autumn, they're catapulted, and soon Hitler takes over Germany. Now, think about this, George. Where is he reigning from? He's reigning from Berlin. Berlin is the place where they have the throne of Satan. So the Third Reich, the capital of the Third Reich, talk about evil, you've got this thing called the throne of Satan. And here's the crazy thing, and this goes also to what you were saying, like, do they realize it's evil? Well, Hitler, he directs his people, he wants them to build him a massive platform where he's going to stand on it and he's going to speak to the masses, you know. And when you see Hitler like railing in these films, and he's in front of, looks like a million people, that's Nuremberg. That's where he had all the big rallies. Mm-hmm. Well, they built for him this colossal platform. And you know what it was, George? Because we know it. The guy who built it, it was Hitler's platform, his podium. Was a reproduction of the altar of Pergamon. It was a massive throne of Satan. So Hitler is like standing, I mean, you know, you can't make this up. Hitler is standing and railing on this thing, which is like the throne of Satan. I mean, and you know, and just, did he know it? I don't think so. But you know, there are darker forces at work.
0: Sadly, Hitler was probably one of the best orators this country, this world has ever seen, wasn't he?
1: Well, you know, this is a really interesting point because, you know, something happens. I mean, Hitler was kind of like an outcast. He was on the outside. He was homeless, and in World War One, he gets a gas attack. It knocks him out. He becomes blind, and then something happens during that time. He's in the hospital, and he comes out of it, and he says that now he receives his calling, and so as he goes, you know, now he joins the Nazi Party. Which, by the way, the Nazi Party was created by an occult organization. He joins it, and it's like he has this gift, but it's not a good, I mean, it's like a dark gift. And people would say, oh, the anointing has come upon him. Well, I would say a satanic anointing. And so when you look at the people, the crowds of Germany, they're like mesmerized. I mean, it's almost like a nation is getting possessed, you know, by this thing. So yeah, he had this gift, but the gift was dark. I mean, you know, I mean, there are people who say this guy's like possessed, you know, but it like came on him. And by the way, George, my father was born under Hitler. So he remembers this thing. He remembers these things taking place and basically people just falling like under a spell. And the other thing that goes to the other dark side of it is the altar of Pergamon. You know, we said the Greeks built it. It was a certain kind of altar. It was an altar of burnt offerings. And in Greek, the people who built it, the way they called it, they didn't speak English, they didn't call it an altar of burnt offerings. The way you say it in Greek is the word for burnt is the word kaustos, the word for completely burnt is holos, and you put that together and it becomes the word the Holocaust. So the altar was the altar of the Holocaust. Holocaust doesn't mean a disaster, it means an offering, a sacrifice. And in this case, I would say a demonic sacrifice. You know, in the Bible, there actually were burnt offerings, but the Bible says that Satan, he inverts the things of God and he turns it for evil. So now you've got the entire Holocaust, it means a sacrifice. And it was all foreshadowed in this altar or throne of Satan, which is literally the altar of the Holocaust.
0: Where did the altar get the label throne of Satan? How did that happen?
1: Well, anybody can look it up. Open a Bible. Well, there's two things. Okay. If you open a Bible to Revelation 2, it says, you know, basically it says Pergamon and it says, I know where you dwell. He's talking to the people who live in this place, Pergamon. He says, where the throne of Satan dwells. And what is? And then it goes on, it says where Satan himself dwells. That's actually where a martyr was killed, and people believe it was right by the altar. So a place of evil, but it's the crazy or the amazing thing is the Bible is identifying it as this place of Satan. And then when you follow the altar of Pergamon, I mean, by the way, what I just said with Hitler and the Holy, that's just the beginning. It's going to follow up to this day. And so, and you ask, like, how long did the Nazis have the altar? Well, in one sense, you know, again, Hitler was born in 1889 when the altar was put together, and then it goes all the way up to 1945. You know, in the meantime, you know, the guy who has the throne of Satan is not only brought the Holocaust into the world, he's brought World War II, which has killed like 60, 70 million people. So talk about evil. You know, the Bible says that the devil's a destroyer. So at the end of the war, you know, Berlin is in ruins and Hitler's in a bunker and Hitler then commits suicide. Okay. And you know what he does? He ordains that his body be burnt. I mean, talk about, it's like the last burnt offering. And the thing is that, so now the altar doesn't have anybody owning it. Okay. So what's going to happen is the altar or the throne of Satan is going to pass from Nazi Germany and it's going to go to another power. And when it does, the history of the world is going to be changed again.
0: Now, what does it have to do with America?
1: Well, there's a lot, because, and it's going to go up to that, I promise you. There's actually an American, well, okay, a few things. The altar is going to ultimately going to come to the West. Now, that it's a little bit later in this mystery, but it's going to. And there's actually, I mean, I'll hold off. I don't want to identify him on the air, but there is an American leader that's very famous. It's not Trump, that's all I'll say right now, but he's actually linked to the altar of Pergamon and the throne of Satan. So the last part of the mystery, you know, it's going to go there, I promise, but it's going to touch the West. But where it goes in the meantime is that when you know, Hitler's dead, and in another bunker in Berlin, you know, it's the Nazis are hiding something else. They're hiding the throne of Satan in another bunker. So it's hidden to keep it safe. Well, these soldiers come upon the bunker. They're in Berlin. Berlin's destroyed. They open up the bunker, and there is the throne of Satan. And so they take possession of it. So who does the altar go to? They are the soldiers of the Red Army. The throne of Satan passes from Nazi Germany to the Soviet Union. The communist world, Soviet Union, now takes possession of the throne of Satan.
0: How did this American that you mentioned, no name given, get tied into the altar?
1: Well, what happened was, okay, and by the way, I do reveal it in the book, okay, but I'm just kind of being good and careful by not doing it on the air. But he goes, this man goes, American leader, who everybody knows, he's still around, before he rises to power, he goes to the throne of Satan, he goes to the place where the altar is, and he actually stands under an image of an ancient pagan goddess, which is actually also part of this mystery in the book. We won't be able to get into it, but but he's part of it. And he gives a speech where he calls the world to become as one. Then, right after being in the place of Satan's throne, he goes back to America, and then he is given the nomination to go to become very powerful. And his rise to power begins. He's standing on the stage, and in back of him, they have built this strange structure, and he's standing in the structure. What is the structure? I don't know if they knew it or not. I don't know. But the structure is a replica of the altar of Pergamon, the throne of Satan. This is an American leader who's standing in front of a reproduction of the throne of Satan, just like Hitler did, and he begins a rise to power, and it is going to affect America.
0: Did that leader even know what the throne meant?
1: I don't know. You know, these are the kind of the big questions. You know, do the people who built it, did they know it? Did he know it? I don't know that, but I do know that wherever the altar like goes, or wherever there's something to do with the altar, it touches history, and it touches it for the dark side. It touches it for evil. Like think about it. I mean, what was evil entity in the world? You know, Nazi Germany. Did they know this? I mean, they were evil, but did they know about they knew the altar, but they didn't. I don't know if they realized the link to Satan. When it passes to the Soviet Union, the Soviet Union is an atheist entity. I don't know they knew it, but they are now in possession of it, and they become now the new center of evil in the world. You know, and it's almost like when the altar goes to someone or something, it gets empowered. Like the Soviet Union then at that moment, 1945, becomes a superpower, and communism begins to now spread to the world. That right then it starts spreading to Eastern Europe, China, to the point where one out of every three people in the world is under communism and under oppression, and it's the secret is they actually possess the throne of Satan. And about 100 million people get killed in this one. So it's, you know, millions of people are actually getting killed linked to this altar.
0: How did this altar get tied into end time prophecy?
1: Well, the thing is, okay, this is, you know, the last power to have the altar of Pergamon when it was, you know, actually functioning, burning, you know, was Rome. Okay, when the altar disappears, we remember, we said the altar goes into ruins, right? It goes underground. Rome disappears. Now the altar comes back. What's the deal with Rome? Well, the Bible actually says there's going to be a power at the end, in the end times. And this power is somehow linked to Rome, almost like a resurrected empire, a resurrected Roman empire. And the altar is linked to it. Now we're talking about the throne of Satan. Now, the Bible speaks of the Antichrist. If the Antichrist is linked to this power, and I will tell you, I mean, as, you know, as soon as we get to it, you know, who has the altar right now? But the thing is that, it means the Antichrist will possess the throne of Satan. So this all goes, and the Bible speaks of specific things in the end times. It all goes with this thing of evil, literally, of evil there.
0: But the altar right now is still in that museum in Berlin, right?
1: Well, here's the thing, you know, yeah and no. First of all, this is the thing. George, I was led to write this book, you know, now, to reveal this whole mystery now. I had no idea that the altar has been hidden basically from the public for about over a decade. And you know when they're going to release it to the world from Germany? They're going to release it this coming year. And you know, now when you look at it, when the altar was released to the world before, like in 1930, that was the rise of evil in the world. That was Hitler's rising. So I would watch that. And maybe that's one of the reasons I was led to write this book now, because it is going to be released. And I'm not prophesying, but I'm saying that when this thing goes forward, things happen in the world.
0: Did you have a higher power influence you?
1: Well, you know what, George, you know, like from the beginning, when I first spoke to you, when I had the harbinger, I don't claim to come up with these things. It's just like something comes into my mind, in my head. I'm led, you know, and I could never reproduce like how these mysteries come. It's like I'm led, and you know, one thing comes and then it keeps getting bigger and bigger and bigger and bigger. And usually I have like thousands of pages of notes before I even start writing the book. I mean, the book is much shorter. But literally, I don't take. I mean, sometimes something comes into my mind. I don't even know if it's real, and I go to the web, and then it's real. So I don't claim that I could come up with it. So I do believe there's a power. I do believe God's leading.
0: Well, your work is magnificent, Jonathan, and it's so poignant too.
1: Thank you. Well, I think there's a reason for it. And every time, George, before I write a book, I say, okay, Lord, what's the next book? And these are things that, again, I had no idea. And by the way, the altar it's Germany, but Germany is under another power, which is the European Union. And this is a whole nother realm. And actually, so in a sense, the European Union possesses the throne of Satan. And so this is another link to end time prophecy. I'm sure when the questions come, we can get to it. But it's amazing. But I don't claim anything. I just ask, Lord, what's the next thing to reveal? And I have no idea where it's going, but he does.
0: Did this book scare you when you were writing it?
1: I was kind of more overwhelmed. I'm like the first person to get blown away by it. So, I know no matter what happens with the Satan's throne, I know who's on the throne, and that's God. As long as I'm following God, I know I'm on the right side. I mean, the main thing, and that's really with everybody, you got to know you're on the right side. You won't be scared if you're on the right side.
0: We'll be back in a moment with Jonathan Kahn, and we'll take phone calls as we talk about the Altar of Pergamon.
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0: Officers ran into the building, finding blood and victims as they heard more gunshots. Two officers were hit, one in the abdomen, another in the shin. A third officer suffered a non-life-threatening injury. The suspected gunman was found dead. No word yet on a motive, but one neighbor said he'd been avoiding the suspect for the past few weeks because that suspect had been showing off a weapon. Jill Nato, Fox News.
1: The fifth day of deliberations in the Massachusetts trial of Lindsey Clancy ended without a verdict. Here's Fox's Grinnell Scott.
2: Superior Court Judge William Sullivan told the deliberating members on the jury he knew it was a long day, but let them know he's still confident they can decide this matter.
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2: The jury, for the second time, told the judge they could not come to a unanimous verdict, prompting the so-called dynamite instruction to push consensus. Defense attorney Kevin Reddington said why he thinks that could work.
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2: Day six of deliberations begins Thursday morning. Grinnell Scott, Fox News.
1: 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It's located about 375 miles southwest of the southern tip of Baja California. 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
1: President Trump says strikes in Iran could end before the Republican Party's midterm convention. The administration signaling it's committed to lowering energy costs. Fox's Peter Ducey's at the White House with more.
9: That's not because of midterm political pressure.
10: I'm not running. Well, my party's running, and I'm going to help my party. But I think my party respects the fact that we're not allowing Iran to have a nuclear weapon.
9: Inflation, especially for energy, is impossible to ignore. And to help with that, the president has dispatched Energy Secretary Chris Wright to Venezuela, signing deals to make it easier for oil companies to set up shop there. Though experts say nothing can bring oil prices down faster than good news from the Strait of Hormuz.
1: And the deal has sparked concerns. It could make it harder to restore democracy in Venezuela. And they also come after President Trump announced a separate deal with Venezuela to give the U.S. up to 65 billion barrels of oil. A Delta Airlines jet forced to return to an airport. This happened shortly after takeoff on Tuesday after the pilot fell ill mid-flight. Flight 1208 returning to Minneapolis, St. Paul, shortly after departing for Orlando, Florida, all 178 passengers and crew members landing safely. Energy Secretary Chris Wright traveling to Venezuela, touting oil investments in the country. Fox Business Network's Connor Hanson.
11: Energy Secretary Chris Wright sitting down with Venezuela's interim president, Delcy Rodriguez, talking about the importance of the two companies and the whole hemisphere cooperating for producing oil. They went through a signing ceremony with some major U.S. oil companies like Chevron, GE, Vernova, Eni, which is an Italian company, and Primavera. They're all signing deals to make major investments in this oil-rich country. Chevron says it has been assigned more land in the Orinoco Belt. Its joint venture plans to invest more than $7 billion in the next 5 years and more than double production to 600,000 barrels a day.
1: I'm Sue Guzman. This is Fox News.
12: Partly cloudy and muggy with a few scattered showers and storms possible late. Low down to 63 with light and variable winds. On Thursday, a mix of sun and clouds and humid with periodic showers and storms possible. A high of 81 with a southeast wind of 5 to 10. For Thursday night, mostly cloudy and muggy. Good chance of thunderstorms. Low 65. Friday, variable clouds and the chance of a thunderstorm or two, especially in the morning. High temperature about 82 degrees. Saturday, partly cloudy, high 82 again.

Tracking an additional spotty shower storm possible, remaining humid. Sunday, partly cloudy with a small chance of a scattered shower storm, high 81. Our Labor Day forecast for Monday, partly to mostly cloudy, a bit cooler with a high of 76. Tracking yet another chance of isolated rain and thunder. Tuesday, much the same at 76 again. I'm 9 Storm Track meteorologist Jackson Garlock and AM 550. 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

0: And welcome back, George Norrie with Jonathan Kahn. Your calls this hour. Jonathan, who controls the altar now? Who's in charge?
1: Well, now it is, I mean, there's two answers to that. One is it is in Berlin on something called the Museum Island in Pergamon. Again, I told you it's been hidden from the public. It's going to be released in 2027, I believe June, by the way. And so one, but the Germany is now under what is the European Union. And the European Union is, so in a sense, the European Union also has the throne of Satan. And the thing about it is that, you know, I mentioned before that in biblical prophecy, well, biblical prophecy, it speaks of something like a revived Roman Empire or resurrection or world thing. Well, the European Union, of all the entities that have ever existed since Rome, European Union has more of the Roman Empire than any other nation or any other entity. And so, and also, by the way, it was formed as the EC under the Treaty of Rome. So, you know, could this entity that now has the throne of Satan, could this be linked to end time prophecy and really the beginning of nations coming together as one with a one world state, which is really what the Bible says. So this is really linked to the future now. But so I would, so two answers, Germany in one sense, but the European Union the other, and that links to prophecy.
0: How big is the altar, Jonathan? Kind of describe it to us.
1: Altar is gigantic. Okay, the altar is that, and that's why it came in pieces. The altar is, if you can imagine, it's, by the way, it's not like, you know, like in Indiana Jones, you got the Ark of the Covenant. It's a few feet. Okay, this is like the satanic version of the Ark of the Covenant, but it's it's around 100 feet wide, 100 feet deep, and that is why whenever it moves, this is not a little thing. So it came in crates and all sorts of crates on ships across to Germany. When it was moved, when Russia took it, when the Soviet Union took the throne of Satan in 1945, it went in crates on trains. So this is a gigantic thing.
0: How ornate is it?
1: How ornate?
0: Yes.
1: It basically, if you look at it, it is filled with images of pagan gods all around. So it's considered, you know, the people who just get into archaeology say, well, this is a masterpiece of paganism. Basically, it has all these images of gods of, you know, it's like the epitome of paganism.
0: It doesn't have any pictures of what we think the devil looks like, though, does it?
1: Well, that's an interesting thing because, you know, I was sharing with you about the return of the gods. And the thing is that the Bible says that, you know, the gods, behind the gods, you know, these are like masks. You know, there are spiritual entities that are behind them. So you could say demonic, you know, is behind it, you know, but remember the Greeks didn't really know, you know, didn't really have a way to say Satan, you know, let me tell you, here's another thing. The word, you know, we use the word devil, you know, and the word devil actually means something. It comes from the Greek. You know, this is the way it means, it's diabolos, which means the divider. So there is actually a link, but the Greeks didn't realize what this was. So there are links to this because the gods in the Bible are linked to spirits or demonic entities.
0: How many people do you think use the phrase devil compared to Satan?
1: Well, it's interesting because Satan is a word is from Hebrew, that, you know, that's the Hebrew scriptures, and the devil is from Greek, the New Testament, but the same thing. I think most people will say the devil, but Satan is kind of like a name. Now, Satan in Hebrew, Satan, means the opposer, the one who opposes everything. Devil means the divider. Now, this is an interesting thing too, because when you, diabolos, so when you, what happened is when the altar goes to the communist world, you know, in this many of us were born under that. What happens is that if the devil's a divider, what happens to the world? The world gets divided into two camps, because if you can divide, you can destroy. The devil's a destroyer. If you can destroy the world, if you can divide it. So the world is divided, and we called it the Cold War. But where did that division begin? It began in Berlin, where the throne of Satan was when the division began. that. So even that, even the Cold War, what was the Cold War? The Cold War was the side that had the throne of Satan and the side, the West, that was against it. So you know, even things that we live with, and it almost brought the world to destruction.
0: Let's go to the phones. Bill, truck driving in Oregon to get us started. Hey, Bill, go ahead.
2: Hey, George. Hey, also congratulations on the book. I just wanted to say, I haven't read it, but it sounds really interesting. I want to be careful about how I word my question because I get misunderstood. Because I've brought up several times the question of whether or not AI could replace God, right? People assume that's what I want. That is not what I want. Okay. As a matter of fact, I kind of agree with the caller Cornelius. I suspect AI might be the Antichrist intelligence. But what's this got to do with your work? And my question is this: the Permagon is also very, very by centuries linked to the ancient Median Persian Empire. Okay, Darius the Mede is mentioned in the prophecy of Daniel, the book of Daniel. All right, he replaced Belshazzar.
1: Okay,
2: all right, according to the Bible. Now,
1: okay.
2: The Median Empire.
1: Okay.
2: The Median Empire was it followed Zoroastrianism. Now, George had a guest on one day that said the caricature of the devil. The guy was an expert on exercising demons. He was like an expert on demonology, and he said the caricature of the devil in the Bible is based on Apophis, ancient Greek deity Apophis. Right now, it's also arguably based on the Zoroastrian, evil entity called Azidahaka. Azidahaka had a trinary nature, like in the movie Chronicles of Riddick, the Lord Marshall. If you look at his armor, that is the Azidahaka symbolism. That is the Azidahaka symbolism. It's a trinary nature. Now, if you look at Sergei Sobolov, who invented this computer called Setun back in 1958 under the communists, that computer is the origins of AI. And Setun, Soter, which in Greek means savior, and Setal, which means semi-empirical theory of learning, all of them are connected. So I'm just trying to say, and I would like your opinion on this, could this thing actually, instead of being, would it be more accurate to link it to ancient Persia? And then anti-Semitism, it goes all the way back to Darius the Great. The word anti-Semitism, yes, was I forget the guy's name. It was coined in the turn of the century, 19th and 20th century. But anti-Semitism as a thing goes all the way back to Darius the Great. It's on his tomb. I am Darius the Great, emperor and ruler of the Persians, not Semitic. All right, he made it a point. He made it a point that he is in no way Semitic. He was a Persian. All right.
0: What's your question, though, Bill? What's your question?
2: Yeah. My question is, have you linked this? Have you tried to examine this connection with Persia instead of Turkey? And have you thought about it in the terms of AI and worshiping a thing other than the Lord thy God?
1: Okay. It's a lot of stuff. Okay. A few things. One is, I would say, when you talk about Satan, not that that's based on the Persian or Zoroastrian, because Satan comes actually, people don't realize this, he's in the Hebrew scriptures. I mean, again, so that's way before it could be influenced by anything. But there could be shadows, there could be glimpses of him in other cultures. As far as, you know, technology, when you talk about could that be used with the end times and for demonic, yeah, it can. I mean, the interesting thing is that when the Apostle Paul is speaking on Mars Hill, pagan place in Athens, he speaks about idols and gods, and he uses the word in Greek techne, which we get the word technology. So saying that what you build with your hand, and he's talking about idols, it can end up, instead of serving you end up serving the idol. And when you talk about when you talk about the technology of AI, you're talking about something that's doing the thinking for you. And so there is a danger. And could this be used when we talk about a one world state, which the altar is linked to, by the way, the throne state, and we talk about end time prophecy, and we talk about even the thing, you know, we talk about, no one will be able to buy or sell without the mark of the beast. Well, how do you do that without this kind of technology? And I'll tell you one thing, which is from the book here, that when the Berlin Wall came down, okay, so now the division of the world comes down, then there's this movement, 1989, and this is coming from Berlin, again, with the altar of the throne, where there's a movement to become one world, globalism, new world order. And the thing is, one of the things that's been bringing the world together is the internet, of course, the web. And you know when the web was conceived? In 1989, the same moment that Berlin, the altar actually changed hands in Berlin. And the thing is that in the language of the Bible, Hebrew, when you see on your computer, everybody sees www, World Wide Web. But in the language of the Bible, W is the letter Vav in Hebrew, and Vav is also the number 6 in Hebrew. So what is it? What's on your computer in the language of the Bible? When you see www in the Bible language, that is 666.
0: Does the Bible make any reference to the altar?
1: Yeah, well, the Bible makes the reference. It's interesting. The Bible makes a reference to Pergamon and throne, and it talks about the altars of the high places. It's interesting. It's calling it that. In the story of everybody knows the holiday of Hanukkah. It's actually about an evil man who tries to wipe out the biblical faith, and he sets up what's called an abomination on the temple Mount of God. What was the abomination? Because Jesus speaks about, says the Antichrist is basically going to set up an abomination on the Temple Mount, or the abomination desolation. What was the ancient abomination? It was the altar of Zeus. And that's at the same time that the altar of Pergamon is built, which is an altar of Zeus. So could the altar of Zeus the Pergamon altar be linked to the abomination desolation that the Bible speaks of? It could be.
0: Let's go to Pamela in New Jersey on the wild card line. Hello, Pamela.
3: Hello. This reminds me of that Biden speech with the altar of Nuremberg, Pergamon behind him, and with the red lights and the Marines that everybody was spooked out about.
1: I remember it. Yes. Yeah. It's interesting. I didn't know then, and maybe we could check that out, if behind him it was, but there's another, the American leader I spoke about, is a different leader, but he's kind of, there's a connection there, but they literally built this thing on the stage for him, and it literally was, without, whether they knew it or not, a reproduction of the throne of Satan, altar of Pergamon, and it was on the convention floor. The whole world saw it, but people didn't realize what was.
0: And there aren't many former leaders still with us, so it wouldn't be too difficult to guess the possibility, huh?
1: That is true, George. The process of deduction. Yeah, I did. Again, I reveal it in the book. I don't, for the sake of wisdom, I'm not going to do it on the air. But yeah, you can think about it, but it's a very definite person.
0: Let's go to east of the Rockies, Walter, truck driving in the state of Pennsylvania. Hello, Walter.
4: Hey, George, how you doing?
0: Okay.
4: Good. Hey, George, Jonathan, I got a question about, social media is also a big part of biblical prophecy, because you got a lot of young generations that are following social media, and also lyrics of music throughout the time from Black Sabbath up to now to, rap and so other type of music as well, too, the lyrics.
0: What do you think of that, John?
1: Well, there's a lot of things are happening with the youth. And the youth are the future. So what you see happening with the youth, you're seeing things go that way. And the youth are, getting, number one, they're getting plugged in to the machine. They're more plugged in than we are, or than older people are. And so they're more influenced by this, and they're more into a virtual world. And many of them are not able to relate so much to other people as they used to. So this does go along, or I would say it's in alignment with when the Bible speaks about this one world state, and everybody, and you know, and everybody can see one thing at the same time, and there's a one world economy, and everybody's plugged into it. So this does go along with it.
0: Is there something magical about the altar, in your opinion, Jonathan?
1: I wouldn't call it magical, but I would call it demonic or satanic. And I'm not saying like that object has the power, but it does. Listen, the Bible, you know, this is a big thing that the Bible's actually saying this is linking it to Satan's throne. Now, what's a throne? A throne is where you sit on, a ruler sits on, where his power goes forth, you know. So it, in some way, it's linked to the power of the dark side, and it's linked to the presence of the dark side. And if you just follow the altar, I mean, where it goes, you can see the entire, virtually every major calamity and evil that has come into the world. I mean, on a major scale. So, in fact, I'll throw this in. You know, we have the power now to destroy the world. Now, some people think Revelation, when it talks about the fire, could be linked to it. Atomic power, nuclear destruction. So where did that come from? You know, well, they'd say, well, it comes from New Mexico, you know, the Manhattan Project. No, actually, that fire of destruction comes from the altar of Pergamon, the throne of Satan. Where it all began was in Berlin in 1938 under Hitler, when two German scientists split the atom. So remember, I said the altar is the altar of burnt offerings. It's linked to burning something totally. Well, it's not just the Holocaust, you know, that Hitler. It's also the power of nuclear destruction, and it happened right by the altar, you know, and under Adolf Hitler. And if, you know, if Hitler had gotten that, we probably wouldn't be here today.
0: What made the altar so evil in the first place? What happened to it?
1: Well, I think that number one, this is almost like the epitome of the gods and the spirits and demonic practices on this high place of Pergamon. And then the Bible records that's like it's like a major Christian person was slaughtered at the altar. So when it first is identified, that, you know, we don't know, except that the first time we hear of it is the book of Revelation, when it actually literally identifies it. So, and then, but it's amazing, because when you then look at it, this thing is linked to everything. I mean, from, you know, Hitler, Soviet Union, Marxism. By the way, here's another one. When they put the shovels into Pergamon to start digging up Satan's throne, another child comes into the world, and you know what his name was? Joseph Stalin.
0: No way. 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
3: Partly cloudy and muggy with a few scattered showers and storms possible late. Low down to 63 with light and variable winds. On Thursday, a mix of sun and clouds and humid with periodic showers and storms possible. A high of 81 with a southeast wind of 5 to 10. For Thursday night, mostly cloudy and muggy. Good chance of thunderstorms. Low 65. Friday, variable clouds and the chance of a thunderstorm or two, especially in the morning. High temperature about 82 degrees. Saturday, partly cloudy, high 82 again. Tracking an additional spotty shower storm possible, remaining humid. Sunday, partly cloudy with a small chance of a scattered shower storm, high 81. Our Labor Day forecast for Monday, partly to mostly cloudy, bit cooler with a high of 76. Tracking yet another chance of isolated rain and thunder. Tuesday, much the same at 76 again. I'm 9 StormTrack meteorologist Jackson Garlock and AM 550. 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
5: 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Next hour, Brooks Agnew joins us to talk about NASA and space flights to the moon on Coast to Coast AM. 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
6: That is correct. We opened up those doors of that vault. We have over 500 programs in there. We picked two for this week, one from 1998. Art's guest was author Graham Hancock as they discussed ancient mysteries, Mars, and potential global dangers. 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

0: And welcome back to Coast to Coast. George Noria, Jonathan Kahn. Jonathan, what's your next project, my friend?
1: Well, I'm always... I just finished this book. I am praying about the next book. I told you before I ever write it, you know, I say, what's the... I have an idea. I can't say it yet, but I have about a few thousand pages of notes. But before I write the next book, I have to know, okay, God, is this the one to write? So, you know, working on that. I am going to go to Israel soon if things kind of let up there. And by the way, I am going to go to the Pergamon, you know, and go up that high place.
0: Are you concerned about end times prophecy?
1: No, because I was an atheist, you know, at one point. You know, I'm Jewish by birth, and I was an atheist. And it was end time prophecy reading, you know, I couldn't argue with it. I mean, you know, and the Bible says these things are going to happen. You know, there's going to be an Israel back in the world. There's going to be, the world's going to be, you know, against Israel. There's going to be, it talks about, you know, Europe talks about China, talks about, all these things were coming true. And I could not argue with it. So really, to me, it's kind of the opposite. It kind of, to me, it tells me, and that prophecy says, listen, God's in control. You don't have to, if you're with God, you don't have to be afraid. You know, if you're not, if you don't know what side you're on, well, that's one thing. But, you know, I got hit by a locomotive train. And that's what led me. I said, okay, I better get right with God. And that's when I went up a mountain and gave my life to God, born again. And I know, no matter what happens, you know, I know who's on the throne. So I'm not, you know, and I find it actually amazing that these things are happening like they're exact. And I can even see, you know, there are even things that we've talked about, George, and that have come true after we talked about it. So to me, that gives me really assurance, you know, that things are not out of control.
0: Jonathan, what do you think the 666, the sign of the beast, might be?
1: Well, it's interesting. You know, one of the things that we were saying earlier is that it's amazing because if you can, well, I'll do it the opposite way. If you take 666 and you put it into Hebrew, you know, it's Vav, Vav, Vav, that's the letter, and that becomes WWW, World Wide Web. So the thing is that, could it be, you know, something linked to technology? Could it be something that is imprinted by which we buy or sell? I mean, we're moving that way. Could it be an imprint? Could it be a chip? Could it be, we're moving in that way. So, you know, it could be six rows, you know, three rows of six letters or six digits, perhaps. But it seems to be, it could be very well linked to technology.
0: On the wild card line, Lewis is with us in Pennsylvania. Hi, Lewis.
2: Hello, George. Thank you for taking my call. I have a few brief comments and I have three questions for Jonathan. My comment is, Tommy's doing a great job when you do the play-by-play with the Iran war. That was my first comment. And my second comment is to Jonathan. I've heard of the show numerous times before, but he really knocked my socks off with this one. I never even heard about this Ultra Pergamon before. It's really a neat subject. But my three questions for Jonathan are, is there any link between the altar of Pergamon and the altar to an unknown god in Greece? My second question is, what is this altar made out of? In other words, it's Stonehenge. It's made of bluestone. It has certain metaphysical properties. That was my second question. My third question is there any new developments in the Bible code scholars in Israel who found an interpretation that President Trump might be the Mashiach? Okay, thank you, George.
0: All right, your thoughts, John.
1: Can you hear me?
0: Yeah.
1: Okay. Yeah. I wasn't sure the first one, but the altar of Pergamon is made of stone. Okay. There's marble, I believe, involved in that. It's white stone. It's again, massive. So I don't know that there are properties to the stones, but there seems to be a gigantic property in some way, you know, linked to the altar with a connection to the throne of Satan.
0: Is there a different altar in Greece he was talking about?
1: I have not heard of it. Now listen, there are altars in the ancient world, altars again, because people are sacrificing to gods. And the thing is, but the altar of Pergamon is unique because it is number one, the largest altar the Greeks ever built on planet Earth. So it's mega. It's in its own world. I mean, it's its own class. So there, I'm sure there may be interesting altars and there may be some significance to them. And there, and listen, this is Zeus, so there are connections there, but it was singular, and maybe that's also linked why it is linked to the throne of Satan.
0: Let's go to Oberon in California on the wild card line. Go ahead, Oberon.
3: Hey, thank you. Yes, I wanted to ask Jonathan, has he ever heard of the journalist Peter Lavenda? He claims that Hitler did not commit suicide, that he ended up living in Indonesia and became a convert to fundamentalist Islam. And people could recognize, didn't know who he was. I mean, never heard of Hitler, but they noticed he had a crippled hand. It has to have been him because there was an assassination attempt on him in 1944 and it crippled one of his hands. I think it must have been him. What do you think?
1: I would be careful with that. You know, there are people all around him at the end in that bunker, and there's a pretty much universal report that he killed himself, and he ordered his body be burned. The remains of his teeth were in that thing that were pulled. They compared it to his dental records and it matched it exactly. So I would be careful with that, you know, but I do believe he killed himself, and, you know, and it goes with the whole thing.
0: But many Nazis did flee to South America, did they not?
1: There was kind of like a underground railroad of that wasn't good. And including Adolf Eichmann, who does have a part in some of these mysteries. He was linked to the Holocaust, and until the Israeli Mossad found him and brought him back to Jerusalem and it's for trial.
0: What was the name of the Israeli who was in charge of hunting them down?
1: Well, yeah, I forget. I remember I knew the guy's name, but it was the Mossad, and it was a famous operation, you know, the early 60s. But by the way, he's the only one that Israel ever executed was Adolf Eichmann.
0: Under a trial, if I remember right.
1: Yeah, it was called the man in the glass booth. They put him in a glass booth because they're afraid that people were going to shoot him. His victims were living in Israel. So yeah, it was. And there's a lot to that, by the way. But that's part of it too. But he's the most famous one. The other one, by the way, was Mengele. Joseph Mengele ended up also escaping to South America. He ended up drowning in Brazil, and they found out about it later.
0: I knew one of the prosecuting attorneys in Nuremberg, Woodley Strieber. Woodley Harris was his name, and he lived in St. Louis, and I knew him for years before he passed on. What a story, huh?
1: Wow. I mean, yeah, Nuremberg's amazing. And remember, here's the other thing. Nuremberg is linked to, I mean, Nuremberg's the place where, you know, Hitler spoke the rallies, and that's where that reproduction of the altar throne of Satan. So that's also the place where judgment came. I mean, it's all like a circle, and it's all connected.
0: Jim in Wisconsin, you're up next, Jim. Go ahead.
4: Yes, sir. I'd like to ask you a couple questions, but I'd like to make a comment first. Isn't the person that plays the devil, isn't he supposed to go to Israel and claim that he's Christ? And number two, isn't he supposed to be make the world for 3.5 years really peaceful and quiet and make all the wars stop? And he claims that he's Christ. And number three, you're not supposed to take the chip, because if you take the chip in your hand or your forehead, that you're going to die in hell.
0: Let's take the chip story first, John. What do you think of that?
1: Okay, yeah. Now, it doesn't say chip. We're saying it could be that, or it could be a mark there. Well, it does say, it does say do not take that mark. Yes, that's actually correct. Because it's a mark, you're being marked by the wrong, you're being basically marked for the enemy, you know. You're exactly right. The other one, when you say the person, you're talking about the Antichrist, or what's called in the Bible, he's also called the beast. He is linked somehow to a revived Roman Empire. That's where I was talking about the altar, you know, the throne of Satan being where Rome was, you know, in the European Union. And he will, yes, it says, declare himself God on the Temple Mount, which is also linked to this. So, yeah, these things are all connected, and it may be that the altar of Pergamon is actually connected to this mystery of the Antichrist.
0: Next up, let's go to George in Mississippi. Go ahead, George.
5: Hey, how you doing? Thank you for taking my call.
0: Sure.
5: Hi, George and Jonathan. Okay, I have a question on Revelation 17:10 about the five empires that have fallen down. One exists and one is coming, and the eighth one ends up. Can you explain something like that about the empires?
1: Yeah, there's a number of interpretations of that. You know, like the seven hill, the one that was, the one is. Some think it was, some will link it to Rome. I mean, you know, a progression of kind of evil empires, and then, you know, Rome being that one, and then there's one coming. So it seems that, you know, that in the end times there's all these clues that there will be a one world state according to biblical prophecy. It will be linked in some way to Rome, or in that Roman Empire, a universal empire. And so, you know, and this is then linked to the man called the Antichrist or the Beast, who the caller was right before. It's a false Messiah. And by the way, the Muslims believe in that too, but they kind of, I think they took it from the Bible. They believe in the one they call the Mahdi and the Dajjal. But that can only happen if the world's becoming one, and that's what's actually been happening.
0: Based on the history of the Bible, Jonathan, how accurate do you think it is?
1: Well, I again, you're talking to somebody who was a skeptic, who was an atheist. It's amazing, you know. It's never, what's happened is when archaeology continually proves the Bible. I mean, continuously. I mean, right. So that's archaeology part, and then you have the prophecy part. Like, how could people back then, you know, a shepherd, a prophet, how could they foretell what was going to happen in the 20th century? The 21st century, you know, I mean, everything from Israel coming back in the world, from the world hating it, from Iran. Even Iran is clearly in the Bible that Iran will be an arch enemy of Israel in the last days. Well, we're there. So you can't do that. You know, you asked me before, do you think when you get these things, is there another power? I don't claim, you know, that I can come up with any of these things that I'm talking about. And they couldn't come up with this. So, yes, I believe, you know, I believe from somebody you're talking to, somebody who's a skeptic, that, yeah, this is as much as we, is this the word of God?
0: First time caller, Caroline's with us in Arizona. Hi, Caroline.
6: Hi.
0: Good to have you with us. Go ahead.
6: Thank you. Hi, Jonathan. I just want to let you know I've read your books. I think they're spot on. And I do believe that God is giving you these visions and insights to know what's going on, because the Bible tells us there will be prophets and visions and dreams. And the two questions I have is about the altar and the Antichrist showing who should be. They say he's already in the world. He just hasn't exposed himself. I would like to know if that's true. And are they going to I know they're going to, according to the Bible, restart these sacrifices on the altar in the third temple as they rebuild it. And all the supplies are there. They're just looking for the red heifers. And I just wanted to get your take on all that.
0: Go ahead, John.
1: A few things. Interesting thing when you think about this. I told you Adolf Hitler was born when the altar came together at the same year. And then he ends up becoming the leader who possesses the altar in Germany. Joseph Stalin is also born with the altar coming back into the world. And then he becomes the one who possesses it. So could the Antichrist be linked? Could he be born out of something that's linked to the altar? And then could it be? You know, we can't be dogmatic to say, you know, when he's born or when he'd be in the world, but that's a possible connection. As far as the temple, yes, the temple will be rebuilt. That is biblical prophecy. It's one way or the other, it's going to be rebuilt. And we're talking about this altar actually is linked to the temple. We talked about that desecration and abomination, desolation. There's a link there, so it will happen.
0: The name of the book is called The Altar of Pergamon, and
1: yes,
0: You can get it where, John?
1: It's literally everywhere. If you go online right now on Amazon or any place you get books, you're going to see the Altar of Pergamon or Barnes and any store that has books, Barnes and Noble, you'll have it. I pray, don't just get it for yourself. Get it for people in your life who need to know. And thank you, George. Always a blessing.
0: Keep in touch, my friend. Jonathan Kahn with Incredible Prophecy. Up next, Brooks Agnew joins us to talk about NASA and going out into space on Coast to Coast.
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3: Tragedy in Minneapolis. I'm Ted Lindner, Fox News. A shooting spree on Wednesday left 3 people dead, including the suspected shooter, and 6 people injured. Fox's Jill Nato with the details.
4: The suspect opened fire inside an apartment building in the afternoon, causing residents to run for their lives.
5: All the front doors were busted. As I was walking down the ramp, 2 different people was laying there, covered in blood.
6: I heard cursing, and then I just heard shot, shot, shot, shot.
4: Police say officers ran into the building, finding blood and victims.

0: 5 days. This jury of 9 women and 3 men is still at an impasse. So Judge William Sullivan read the Tui Rodriguez charge. It is a final jury instruction urging the jury to reconsider their positions. This marks the last time the judge can force this jury to deliberate before a possible mistrial. This jury is weighing, did the prosecution prove beyond a reasonable doubt that Lindsay Clancy is criminally responsible, that she knew killing her 3 children was wrong and could control her actions on that day. If she is, they then must decide between first-degree murder, second-degree, or manslaughter.
1: And a Delta Airlines jet forced to return to an airport shortly after takeoff after the pilot fell ill mid-flight. Flight 1208 returned to Minneapolis International Airport shortly after departing for Orlando, Florida. All 7,878 passengers landed safely. 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
1: The U.S. Army now needs a new secretary, as former Secretary Dan Driscoll's last day on the job was Wednesday. Fox's Kevin Uretsky with more.
14: There appears to be more questions than answers about why Driscoll stepped down after only about 18 months on the job. In a post on X, Driscoll wrote, "Serving in the role has been the honor of a lifetime," adding, quote, "We could not have made the progress we did without the support of Secretary Hegseth." However, there have been reports that conflict with War Secretary Pete Hegseth may have led to Driscoll's departure. Several military leaders have either resigned or been fired since the Trump administration took office, including Army Chief of Staff General Randy George, who retired just after the war in Iran began, and Europe and Africa Commander General Chris Donahue, who stepped down in July. Kevin Uretsky, Fox News.
1: Democrats denouncing 2 of their own Wednesday after they voted in favor of Republicans. Fox's Chad Pergram's on Capitol Hill with more.
15: Moderates Jared Golden and Marie Glusenkamp-Perez deserting their party to advance a series of GOP measures. Democratic leaders call the revolt, quote, a significant breach of trust by the turncoats. One plan the duo backed condemned socialism and endorsed the Save America Act. Renegade Jared Golden says he voted with Republicans to unlock a bill safeguarding Maine's lobster industry. Republicans believe this says a lot about Speaker hopeful Hakeem Jeffries. As Jeffries quibbles with moderates, progressives push packing the Supreme Court. Republicans forcing a vote on a constitutional amendment freezing the court at 9 justices.
1: The bill failed to get the 2/3 majority needed to amend the Constitution. And Tropical Storm Marie strengthening into a hurricane on Wednesday night out in the Pacific Ocean. This according to the National Hurricane Center. Hurricane Marie located about 375 miles southwest of the southern tip of Baja, California. I'm Ted Lindner. This is Fox News.
16: Partly cloudy and muggy with a few scattered showers and storms possible late. Low down to 63 with light and variable winds. On Thursday, a mix of sun and clouds and humid with periodic showers and storms possible. A high of 81 with a southeast wind of 5 to 10. For Thursday night, mostly cloudy and muggy. Good chance of thunderstorms. Low 65. Friday, variable clouds and the chance of a thunderstorm or two, especially in the morning. High temperature of about 82 degrees. Saturday, partly cloudy, high 82 again, tracking an additional spotty shower storm possible, remaining humid. Sunday, partly cloudy with a small chance of a scattered shower storm, high 81. Our Labor Day forecast for Monday, partly to mostly cloudy, a bit cooler with a high of 76, tracking yet another chance of isolated rain and thunder. Tuesday, much the same at 76 again. I'm 9 Storm Track meteorologist Jackson Garlock on AM 550, FM 99.9 WSAU.

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1: Up next, Brooks Agnew joins us as we talk about space and do we go back to the moon and all kinds of great things when we come back in a moment on Coast to Coast AM. 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

0: And welcome back. George Norrie with you. Author Brooks Agnew with us. Grew up in Pasadena, California, hanging around JPL Laboratories and Caltech. He entered the Air Force back in 1973, where he graduated top in his class in electronics engineering. Brooks received his bachelor's in chemistry from Tennessee Technological University, picked up honors there, and he's a multi-patented engineer in energy, technology, and chemistry, and is a certified quality engineer. What a bio. Brooks, welcome back.
1: I know. My life is complete. I can die now.
0: Don't die on us. I need you on this show, my friend. How you been?
1: Pretty good. It's been a very productive year. Things have really come together. I moved into my new house in November, and the carriage house has come together. I'm sitting in my new studio, and everything's working out fine.
0: You still producing trucks?
1: No, we are mothballed in that that department. I think the market for electric trucks has come and gone. There is one market still out there, but hard to find investors to put a project like that together.
0: What's going on in the world of NASA these days?
1: Oh, my gosh. Well, the interesting thing about NASA, when it first started out, it was there to manage money and to manage information. And it did a pretty good job of that, you know, from the 60s to, well, recently. But what happened was the game changed in 2009. And it started to get private industry interested in the moon as a commercial enterprise. And so NASA kind of, even though it has oversight, even though it approves just about every mission that's going on here in the United States and coordinates with other nations as well, it lost its grip on the technology. And so a lot of information that has been gained and is being sought after is not under the control of NASA. So we're starting to get, I would say, a more true picture of what space exploration really could be.
0: Brooks, explain to us the Artemis missions and what was expected with those.
1: Well, Artemis is part of a bigger project called Gateway. It is designed to develop basically two things. One is called cislunar space. This is the space between the Earth and the Moon. We want to control it. We want to make it safe. We want to have reusable and reliable missions with people working in space, working on the moon, and then to develop cis-Mars space. Now, that's a totally different game. We do not have a system of propulsion to get people to Mars. We're a long ways away from having a support system to send people to Mars. And even though we know Mars has an atmosphere, it is sort of like being on the top of Mount Everest. You're going to have oxygen support in order to walk around on the surface of Mars, and a really good parka. So yeah. That's what Gateway is. Gateway, and there's a lot of equipment. If you go, Google it, and look at all the pieces and parts that go to Gateway, Artemis is just part of it. And it is huge. It is a multi-trillion dollar plan.
0: What's the advantage of going to Mars?
1: Well, I think the main advantage is asteroid mining. And that's how I got involved with the space program in the first place. In 1968, I know this is way back in the last century, but in 1968, I won a math award in Southern California. And the reporterette came out to our middle school and interviewed me for their paper. And they asked me a question. What do you want to be when you grow up? It's a common question.
0: Sure.
1: But I said, I want to be an asteroid miner. Now, this is 1968. We hadn't even landed on the moon yet. So I'm sure it took her off guard. And I don't even remember what the follow-up question was. But I've been following NASA space programs, JPL, and my friends at Caltech for a long, long time. And it's allowed me to be an independent commentator and a reporter and actually put some of the pieces together and connect the dots so people can understand why we're spending all this money to go to the moon.
0: What is the long-range plan to colonize the moon, Brooks?
1: Well, that's a very good question because, you know, when we talk about colonizing the moon, all we've really done, you know, for the last 50 years, it's just dropped probes and landers and various things on the moon. And the most important of which, I think, was the LCROSS mission. That's the lunar crater observation and sensing satellite that we started building it in 2006. We launched it in 2009. It was lunky. It had an exoskeleton because it was a shepherding craft. It is designed to carry two things up, the upper stage and a spectrometer. And the exoskeleton was called the secondary payload adapter ring. Now, why would you put that on a spacecraft? Well, because we wanted to break it apart while it was in orbit around the moon. And we dropped the upper stage, which weighed about 2,200 kilograms. We dropped it on the moon into a crater called Cabeus. And then it made a huge plume, like a gigantic plume. It didn't explode. It just like, you know, throwing something at 9,000 kilometers an hour is going to make a plume. And then we flew the spectrometer section through the plume, gathered the data, sent it to Earth, and then that craft crashed 4 minutes later. That discovery of what was in that crater started everything you see here, this whole space race between Russia and China and India and Japan and America trying to get to the South Pole of the moon and establish a colony. So the long-term plan for building a colony on Mars or on the moon is to develop the water ice and the helium-3 found in those craters. And there are more than 40 of them that range in size from, about 1 mile in diameter to about 9 miles in diameter. These are big, big depositories of pure frozen water ice, which in space terms is called fuel. That's why we want to go back to the moon.
0: Tell us about helium-3. What exactly is it and why does everybody want it?
1: Well, everybody knows what helium-4 is. That's what we fill our party balloons with. And it exists in ample quantities here on Earth. But helium-3 is rare. We gather it around volcanoes. So it's not something we gather a big volume of. But the interesting thing about helium-3 is it's light a neutron. That's why we call it helium-3. And when we experimentally, theoretically fuse it together, we don't get any radiation, because there's no energetic neutrons coming off the reaction, only protons and heat. So protons is basically electricity, and heat, which is what we do with our fission reactors that we boil water, make steam, and turn turbines with today, except all that waste is radioactive. So if we can fuse helium-3 to helium-3, we get helium-4, which is totally safe, heat, and electricity. And it's right now, we believe that there is about a 10,000 year fuel supply sitting on the moon for the first person who can grab it.
0: Is it economical?
1: Right now, no. When I was in college, I wrote a paper on ITER, the ITER, which is being built in France. It is a fusion reactor designed to fuse a plasma and make it hot so that it can keep the reaction going. They're still not done with it. And I estimate they're probably at least 20 years away from finishing it. I think it's enormously expensive because they're trying to do this experiment on Earth. We have to fight gravity because it's hard to control the plasma and keep it in the middle of the room. And it's hard to deal with atmosphere because you can't have any atmosphere in this chamber when you develop this helium-3 plasma. We've done it with deuterium. We've done it with tritium. But there again, you're back to radiation, and we're trying to get away from that. So, no, it's not economical right now. But I believe, at least from my calculations and designs, that we could make a bottle about the size of an average water heater on the moon. Because of low gravity and no atmosphere, the plasma would be way easier to control. Instead of an almost uncontrollable cloud, it would be a nice, perfect circle sitting in a vacuum, and it would be very easy to compress. So let's try the fusion on the moon and watch it happen.
0: Now, we've got several countries that have gone to the moon remotely, unlike us getting there with a man, of course. But how close are they coming to getting their own astronauts on the moon?
1: Well, they're getting closer because everybody's realizing, and the Indians tried this twice, landing remotely on the moon in what we call Schrodinger's Basin, which is basically the south pole of the moon, is not like landing in the Sea of Copernicus. That's like landing at the Bonneville Salt Flats. It's not really hard to find a landing spot.
0: Right.
1: But the south pole of the moon is a little like landing on the side of Mount Everest. So you need to have precise control in order to be able to do that. If you're not going to put a human in that craft to grab the joystick and fly that craft and land it on the ground, then you have to land it remotely. And when we try to do that from Earth, it's a little like playing a video game. You're holding onto the joystick, and there's a two-minute lag between what you do with the joystick and what the spacecraft does on the moon. It's almost impossible. And that's why even these very, very smart people, India, Germany, Japan, everybody crashes because there's no local, what we call lunar positioning system. It doesn't exist on the moon. We're in the wilderness. And that's why everybody's crashing. So you can't start a lunar colony that way. In fact, the last time I was on this program, I think it was in February, I told NASA from this program, you need to cancel Artemis 3. You are not ready. There are like four things that you have not tried that have to be finished before you try this, or people are going to die. And if people die, that really slows down a space program. Well, they canceled Artemis 3 the next day. That's how powerful this program is.
0: Wow. And Schrodinger's Basin is named after Schrodinger. I think of the cat story.
1: That is the same guy. Yep. When quantum mechanics is kind of elusive anyway, and we discovered way back in the 40s that when we observe quantum states with our instruments, it changes the state. We call it the observation effect. In other words, if you look at it, you change it. So Schrodinger decided that what he would do is create the thought experiment called Schrodinger's cat, which there's a box with a cat in it, and you can't tell if the cat's alive or dead unless you open the box. So we just assume that the cat's in there in one of those two states, and then we can make a lot of what are called standard model assumptions. And it's worked so far, but it's enough to make you pull your hair out.
0: What made everybody kind of zero in on that area?
1: Well, it was the LCROSS mission. As I said, in 2006, we theorized that the south pole of the moon, because the same side of the moon faces us all the time, there are deep craters on the south pole of the moon that never get sunshine. They never thaw out. They're deep and they're dark and they're very, very cold, somewhere around 25 degrees Kelvin. Cold enough to keep any volatiles frozen solid. And so the theory was that there was water ice in one of these craters, and they zeroed in on a crater called Cabeus Crater. And that's where they dropped the upper stage of the LCROSS into it and flew through the plume. And that's what started the whole space race again. That discovery of trillions of pounds of water ice, pure ice, which is oxygen and hydrogen, which in space terms is gas. It's fuel for rockets and for power. That's what started the whole race. That's why we picked the South Pole.
0: Realistically, Brooks, how long do you think it'll take before you get a lunar base there?
1: Well, I wrote a book called Asteroid Mining, The Future of Energy. And the designs are already done. And some of the equipment is already built. Some of the inflatable habitats, some of the plutonium power stations that are 10 kilowatt stations, light enough to move around and resilient enough to generate power for decades. They already exist. The only thing that doesn't exist is a way to land them on the moon and stack them next to each other so they can be assembled into a habitat. That we have not done yet. We've practiced it in the desert, but That's with people and equipment and trucks and cranes. We don't have that stuff on the moon. So we're a ways away.
0: We had a 60-year head start on everybody. How did they catch up with us so fast?
1: Well, it's kind of like the tortoise and the hare. You know, the hare takes off really fast, but then he gets sidetracked with social programs and whatever. And the tortoise just keeps plodding along. Yeah, we were 60 years ahead, but, you know, other developing countries. And there are more honor students in India than we have students in this country. So it doesn't take long for smart people to catch up with us.
0: And then you have companies like Elon Musk's and Jeff Bezos where... Where did they get the brain power to do what they did? Did they steal it from NASA?
1: No, they hired it. That's one of the reasons why I never went to work for NASA and never went to work for JPL. I did a co-op at JPL, and I just got tired of picking crumbs with the sparrows. I decided, hey, I'm an engineer. I'm going to go build stuff and make money, and that's what I did. Well, that's where Elon Musk comes in. He's a great organizer, great big picture visionary. And what he did is he posed the right questions to the right people, and they said, I know how to fix that. I know how to make a Raptor engine. I know how to make a Raptor engine better. And he had the money because of Tesla and because of Starlink. Starlink's the cash cow of the whole SpaceX public offering. Mm-hmm. That, you know, $1.8 trillion public offering they did, that's the kind of money it takes to bring the brain power and pay them. You know, there are welders at Space City down in Boca Chica, Texas, that accumulated SpaceX stock. And when they went public, these welders became multimillionaires. Of course, my question is, are you still welding? or did you leave and go enjoy life? But yeah, they made big money. That's why people did it. That's why they took the risk. And that's the vision that Elon Musk gave his company. NASA doesn't do that.
0: No, that's true. Is there another reason going after the moon other than helium-3? Is there something else that we really don't know about?
1: Well, yes. And that's why Space Academy was just created. We had Space Force. That was done out of necessity because Space Command, which was run by the Air Force since its conception, was... I hate to say this on the air, but it's so corrupt. It became a huge, gigantic money laundering operation and for making generals and admirals very wealthy in the post-military life. So rather than try to fix that, he created Space Force and started from scratch and put people of integrity in there. And even though they've tried to stop it, they can't. Almost half the graduates from the Air Force Academy are going into Space Force. But we just launched, or Trump just launched, what's called Space Academy. So now we're putting, like a military academy, putting soldiers with a soldier mentality into the space program. So the answer to your first question is, there's a strategy in being the first to build a lunar colony. Because the first country to build a successful lunar colony is going to rule the world. That's why China is, well, they're kicking our ass on the moon right now, but we're catching up in a hurry.
0: But they're that far ahead of us, huh?
1: Yeah, because as you said, we were twiddling our thumbs and playing games for 60 years. China was, you know, a cheap manufacturer posing as a country for all that time. And then the last two decades, they basically with stolen technology, caught up with us.
0: What are the Russians doing?
1: This is an interesting question. It kind of goes back to Kennedy, because in those days it was the Soviet Union. But Kennedy saw that a conflict between the Soviet Union and America would be devastating for the world. We needed something that we had a common purpose with. And so Kennedy wanted to give the Russians basically all of our space research and then do joint ventures from then on, because he believed that the commerce would erase the differences between our countries.
0: Let's talk more about that, Brooks, when we come back in a moment with Brooks Agnew right here on Coast to Coast AM.
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4: 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He makes the tough calls, stays cool under pressure, and knows ball like nobody else. I want to be just like him. You can too. 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
7: Partly cloudy and muggy with a few scattered showers and storms possible late. Low down to 63 with light and variable winds. On Thursday, a mix of sun and clouds and humid with periodic showers and storms possible. A high of 81 with a southeast wind of 5 to 10. For Thursday night, mostly cloudy and muggy. Good chance of thunderstorms. Low 65. Friday, variable clouds and the chance of a thunderstorm or two, especially in the morning. High temperature about 82 degrees. Saturday, partly cloudy, high 82 again. Tracking an additional spotty shower storm possible, remaining humid. Sunday, partly cloudy with a small chance of a scattered shower storm, high 81. Our Labor Day forecast for Monday, partly to mostly cloudy, a bit cooler with a high of 76. Tracking yet another chance of isolated rain and thunder. Tuesday, much the same at 76 again. I'm 9 StormTrack meteorologist Jackson Garlock and AM 550, FM 99.9 WSAU.
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9: 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Lex has got the info in the carousel and also under our events section. 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

0: And welcome back. George Norrie along with Brooks Agnew. His website is linked up at coasttocoastam.com, and his latest book is called Glance of Angels, Dawn of the Golden Age. Brooks, we were talking about the Russians and why their space program seems to be lacking any ambition. Your thoughts again?
1: Well, the issue, as I said, going back to 1963, President Kennedy had the idea that if we co-opt the lunar space program with the Soviets, that it would eliminate the threat. The military competition that we had. And he may have been right, but he never got a chance to follow through with it. In fact, I think the speech he was going to make the day he was shot had those words in it. Somebody did not want that to happen. And it might have been one of the motivations for the coup in the first place. So it didn't happen. But the Russians, the Soviets, stayed in competition with us for a long, long time until we finally broke them because of Reagan. Reagan had the Star Wars program that he marketed so well that actually did not exist. But he convinced the Russians to spend huge amounts of money on it, and they went broke. And that's what toppled the wall in 1991. So that's where we are today. They're not really interested in it. They're a very old civilization. All they really want to be is left alone. They don't want to conquer the world. They just want Europe to quit trying to invade them and conquer them.
0: And Kennedy had just worked out about a year before that with Khrushchev, the Cuban Missile Crisis, didn't he?
1: Yes, he did. That was part of the military competition that they had. They tried to move missiles to Cuba to sort of equalize the threat. You shoot us, we shoot you kind of thing. And that the same thing the Iranians are doing today. They've moved drones to Cuba, which have a 1,550-mile range. That's Atlanta, from Havana to Atlanta. So they have a threat. It's sitting there right now with Iranian engineers to launch them. Are they crazy enough to do it? I mean, the answer is yes, as far as I'm concerned.
0: Why, especially now?
1: Yeah, because, you know, in fact, what was it, yesterday we adopted the tanker-for-tanker policy. You shoot one of our tankers, we shoot one of yours. That tit for tat never works out.
0: Do you think the Chinese have surpassed the Russians?
1: Yes, in a lot of ways. A lot of ways. I have Russian friends. I have Russian investors in one of my companies. And everything was set to go very well. I mean, we were in the electric truck business. We had Russian investors. But they had an oil field in Kazakhstan, which was very rich in oil. They were developing their field, had it about 15% drilled out. They needed more equipment that they ordered from the Chinese. And the Chinese slow-walked that equipment, starved out my Russian friends. So then they came to my Russian friends and said, well, we'll buy this oil field off of you. So they looked at the money and they said, okay. So they sold the oil field to the Chinese. And within a year, the Chinese had delivered all the equipment they promised, and they drilled it out for themselves. So the Russians do not trust the Chinese at all. And the Chinese have definitely surpassed the Russians in many, many aspects.
0: Brooks, what is going on the International Space Station? What are they doing up there?
1: They're winding things down. I mean, we have a list of experiments probably going on another decade if we can get it out of the International Space Station. But That whole facility needs to be cleaned up. You have no idea how many dead skin cells there are in that place. Anybody that's out there that's ever served on a submarine in the U.S. Navy knows exactly what I'm talking about. When you go on a submarine, the first thing that hits your nose is the stench of the ship itself. Now, you get used to it, and you serve on it. But when you come home, you throw your clothes away. We call them poopy suits for a reason. The International Space Station is just like that. It is horrendously filthy. And I think it's seen its day.
0: What's the tour of duty up there?
1: It depends. Some people have been up there a year. Most people, it's about 30 days. Go up, run your experiments, come back, build your resume. You know, come back and go to work at a university and buy some real estate and rent it to students, and that's it's a career builder.
0: I'd go nuts up there in a year, wouldn't you?
1: No. I mean, being weightless for that long is kind of a pain in the butt. Because if you've ever been weightless, you'll know what I'm talking about. It's like a constant gag reflex. And your biology doesn't work the same as zero gravity. It just doesn't. You have all kinds of issues. But other than that, I would enjoy the view, and I would love a roster of experiments to run in space. I have my own ideas of what I would do. But the moon is totally different. You got 1/6 gravity. So, you know, I weigh 0.1 metric tons here on Earth. But on the moon, I could leap like a gazelle.
0: If this space program were up to you, what would you be doing with it?
1: I would be developing the lunar vents, the volcanic vents on the moon. I would not concentrate on the surface of the moon. I would launch a program to explore the vents and try to build a habitat on the inside of the moon instead of on the surface of the moon.
0: Would you be there for resources?
1: Yes, and also strategy, because as I said, the country that controls the moon first is going to control Earth. It is the ultimate satellite, the ultimate satellite. It's defensible, and it is a great place to monitor the activities on Earth.
0: Would you use it as a weapon?
1: You can't get around it. Lots of science fiction stories, not the least of which is The Expanse, which, and not many people watch it, but it's a very hardcore sci-fi series. Season 7 is about to start. We carried our conflict into space. You'd think that we go to space, we'd find some unifying ground, but no, we just keep stratifying and keep dividing ourselves and keep our human nature of fighting one another since the dawn of time. We carry it to space. So yes, it's going to be weaponized. It's been weaponized since 1968.
0: How long would it take, Brooks, to build a lunar colony?
1: Wow, that's the $6 trillion question. And I get asked that all the time. And I put a lot of thought into it, which is considerable. First of all, you have to get power sources on the moon. Before you start landing anything remotely, the first thing we have to do is build what's called a lunar positioning system. We have GPS here on this planet. And believe it or not, that's how we navigate the moon. We use the GPS satellites orbiting Earth to guide us to land on the moon, 250,000 miles away. It's not enough. We crash all the time. So we need lunar positioning systems first. And the frustrating thing to me is we already have them. They're all built. All we have to do is load them on the carrier. We have a space carrier. We could take the carrier to the moon and deploy the satellites just like Starship does. When we watched it many times live on YouTube, they deploy 20 at a time. The carrier can deploy 200 at a time. And we could build out the LPS system around the moon, and then everybody could fly to the moon and land on a dime.
0: Sooner than later, what do you think? How long is it going to take?
1: I could say it could be done in less than a year, because we already have the equipment. We already have the CubeSats and all the technology we currently have. What we lack is, and I hate to say this, Mr. Isaacson, we lack leadership. We lack the vision. If you want to get the moon program back on track and actually make it happen, give me a call.
0: You've been pretty vocal about the lunar exploration mission. Has that ever backfired on you?
1: Yes.
0: What happened?
1: At one time, I had about 250,000 subscribers on YouTube, and I got on the air and I talked about my hollow moon theory, this whole idea of building cities inside the moon away from all the solar radiation. YouTube deleted my channel the next day.
0: It was because of that?
1: Yes, lunar, the hollow earth theory and my developing of the interior of the moon. I was gone the next day. Never got them back.
0: Why?
1: They wouldn't answer. They wouldn't tell me. They just said it wasn't conducive with their policies or something like that. But I was that channel was banned. I finally got it back, but I only have about 20,000 followers now. It's inconsequential.
0: I guess most of the originals don't know you're back.
1: Well, I tell you, when they deleted that channel, it broke probably 2.5 million links to different sites and programs that I have. It took a decade. It's going to take a decade to get it back.
0: But you would go back to the moon as opposed to going to Mars first?
1: Absolutely. Everybody you send to Mars now is going to die, no question about it. You know, if you send a female to the moon and she gets pregnant, she could be back home 24 hours later. She could be back home safe in a hospital and on Earth and have her baby. Sure. If she gets pregnant on Mars, that isn't going to happen. That child is a Martian. It's never, ever going to come back to Earth.
0: That brings up an interesting paradox, because if the child is born on Mars, you're right, it's a Martian. It's not an Earthling, is it?
1: Long before it's born, George, because during the development of a fetus, there are critical periods of each individual part of the physiology. That requires Earth gravity. It requires a rhythm to the planet, temperature and radiation, all the things that a fetus is exposed to, star systems, for crying out loud. Once that baby starts developing on Mars, and by the way, she's 7 months away from getting back to Earth. 7 months, if she left today. And that baby is going to be a Martian. And it will never have the bone structure, the tendon development, or muscle development to be able to live on Earth. Ever.
0: Would it look human?
1: It may, but the bones are going to develop differently. Muscles are going to develop differently. The DNA that's dormant in us, because we live on Earth, is going to activate, and the baby's going to mutate. And in just one or two generations, we're going to have a race of Martians. And it'd be like you going to a planet where all of a sudden you weigh 350 pounds. You couldn't get out of bed. You couldn't climb stairs. You couldn't breathe. That's what would happen to her, because it's only 68% of Earth's gravity.
0: Would be an amazing story if the Martian baby came back to the United States or came back to this planet, and one day a teacher said, "And where were you born?" And he goes, "Mars."
1: Yeah, that would be amazing. It would be amazing, but I don't think it would ever happen. You'd have to fill that child with steroids from the time it left Mars to the time it arrived at Earth.
0: But how realistic do you think that possibility is of a human being born on Mars?
1: Oh, it's absolutely realistic, unless you only send men to Mars, which that's not going to be any fun at all. You have to send women, and women will do what women do, and we'll have Martians. And it will be, several generations from now, but it will happen.
0: How long would the mission be?
1: It would have to be at least 1 to 2 years, because it would cost too much money to get a human to Mars and then bring the human right back. It would just, 14 months in space. Now, if we develop fusion rocketry from the helium-3 on the moon, that reduces it to 70 days. And you can create artificial gravity while you're going from the moon to Mars. All you have to do is turn around and decelerate at the same rate you were accelerating, and you have about half a G, a third of a G of gravity, which totally changes the game.
0: Now, isn't the International Space Station about as big as a football field?
1: Yes, with all the solar panels, but it's very flimsy, and they have to move it all the time because of space junk. They have a system, a radar system on the ship and from Earth also, Huntsville does this, monitors the space junk. And so they have to move and reposition the space station to keep from getting collided with. And it still gets hit. But a lot of the habitat areas were built by Bigelow, and they're inflatable, and they have about a 9-inch thick wall that's made of multiple layers of Kevlar. And it can take a lot of little impacts, but a big one would destroy it.
0: How did they assemble the thing, Brooks?
1: Well, they send it up deflated, no space inside of it. And when they get it up there, the exoskeleton expands when they fill it with an atmosphere, and it grows to about 6 times its size that we launched it from Earth. And then they attach it to the space station. So the habitat areas are quite ingenious. And that's exactly what we would do for a lunar colony as well. We would send up everything collapsed. And then I am trying to advocate for moving those collapsed structures into the lunar volcanic vents and then inflating them inside the moon and putting them all together. That way you'd be protected from solar storms. But in order to get them in there, you're going to have robots to pick it up and move it.
0: Brooks, do you take emails through your website?
1: Yes, absolutely. I have a great contact form. It's almost spamless. And you can always reach me at brooksagnew.com. Just click the contact and write me any question. I write everybody back.
0: Up next with Brooks Agnew, we're going to open up the phone lines, ask him a question about space when we come right back on Coast to Coast AM.
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3: Deliberations Day 6 on tap. I'm Sue Guzman, Fox News. And the fifth day of deliberations in the Massachusetts trial of Lindsey Classy ended yesterday with a jury saying it was still unable to reach a verdict.
4: Superior Court Judge William Sullivan told the deliberating members on the jury he knew it was a long day, but let them know he's still confident they can decide this matter.
5: What I'm going to do is, first off, thank you for your time, your commitment to this case.
4: The jury, for the second time, told the judge they could not come to a unanimous verdict, prompting the so-called dynamite instruction to push consensus. Defense attorney Kevin Reddington said why he thinks that could work.
6: It tells you common sense that, you know, if you're in the majority, listen to the minority and vice versa, and I think they listen to that.
4: Day six of deliberations begins Thursday morning. Gernal Scott, Fox News.
3: 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Three people dead, six in a mass shooting.
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0: Jill Nato, Fox News.
1: Tropical Storm Marie strengthening into a hurricane in the Pacific Ocean, about 375 miles southwest of Baja California. It's expected to remain out to sea, but could impact it over the Labor Day weekend. 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
1: President Trump says strikes in Iran could end before the Republican Party's midterm convention. The administration signaling it's committed to lowering energy costs, as we hear from Fox's Peter Ducey.
14: That's not because of midterm political pressure.
15: I'm not running, but my party's running, and I'm going to help my party. But I think my party respects the fact that we're not allowing Iran to have a nuclear weapon.
14: Inflation, especially for energy, is impossible to ignore. And to help with that, the president has dispatched Energy Secretary Chris Wright to Venezuela, signing deals to make it easier for oil companies to set up shop there. Though experts say nothing can bring oil prices down faster than good news from the Strait of Hormuz.
1: And the deals come after President Trump announced a separate deal with Venezuela that would give the U.S. up to 65 billion barrels of oil. Well, the Energy Secretary Chris Wright did travel to Venezuela touting new oil investments in the country yesterday. Fox Business Network's Connor Hansen has more from the White House.
16: Energy Secretary Chris Wright sitting down with Venezuela's interim president, Delcy Rodriguez, talking about the importance of the two companies and the whole hemisphere cooperating for producing oil. They went through a signing ceremony with some major U.S. oil companies like Chevron, GE, Vernova, Eni, which is an Italian company, and Primavera. They're all signing deals to make major investments in this oil-rich country. Chevron says it has been assigned more land in the Orinoco Belt. Its joint venture plans to invest more than $7 billion in the next 5 years and more than double production to 600,000 barrels a day.
1: Federal judge is blocking the Trump administration from enforcing a new executive order limiting the number of people eligible for birthright citizenship. The president issued it after the Supreme Court initially rejected his previous effort. The order takes aim at birth tourism, in which women travel to the U.S. to give birth so their children can obtain automatic citizenship. I'm Sue Guzman. This is Fox News.
17: Partly cloudy and muggy with a few scattered showers and storms possible late. Low down to 63 with light and variable winds. On Thursday, a mix of sun and clouds and humid with periodic showers and storms possible. A high of 81 with a southeast wind of 5 to 10. For Thursday night, mostly cloudy and muggy. Good chance of thunderstorms. Low 65. Friday, variable clouds and the chance of a thunderstorm or two, especially in the morning. High temperature about 82 degrees. Saturday, partly cloudy, high 82 again, tracking an additional spotty shower storm possible, remaining humid. Sunday, partly cloudy with a small chance of a scattered shower storm, high 81. Our Labor Day forecast for Monday, partly to mostly cloudy, a bit cooler with a high of 76, tracking yet another chance of isolated rain and thunder. Tuesday, much the same at 76 again. I'm 9 Storm Track meteorologist Jackson Garlock on AM 550, FM 99.9 WSAU.

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3: 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I couldn't even walk across my floor without literally coughing until I was gassed. So I saw three different pulmonologists, and they could do nothing. 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I ordered it within 1 week. 1 week. 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

0: And welcome back, George Norrie, along with Brooks Agnew. Brooks, why does it seem that so many countries that launch to the moon crash their remote vehicles?
1: Well, because they have no way to navigate. They're trying to fly something 250,000 miles away and land it softly. It's almost impossible. You can pre-program it, but the problem with the gravity on the moon is it's lumpy. It's not like, I mean, here on Earth, we weigh a little bit different on the mountains than we do the valleys. But on the moon, it's really drastic because the moon's been impacted by a lot of high density asteroids, and that changes the gravity around the moon. So it's not a simple fact of just programming it and watching through a camera and letting it land. That's why all these smart people are crashing probes on the moon. There's no navigation. There's no lunar positioning system on the moon.
0: How would you grade our technology in 1969 when we landed on the moon?
1: Well, it was great for pilots. I mean, we had the best pilots on the planet. They had landed the Eagle lander probably 5,000 times in the dark, in the wind, in the light. So it was no question at all that they could fly and land the Eagle on the moon. That was a piece of cake for pilots. For technology to do it remotely, no, that wouldn't happen in 69. It won't happen now.
0: You think it would have crashed in 69 remotely?
1: Yes, guarantee it. It would have left a scratch mark on the surface, and that would be the end of that.
0: Let's go to the phones. Ted, truck driving in Mississippi. Welcome to the show. Hi, Ted.
2: Hey, good morning, George and Brooks. You know, in junior high, similar to you, I was interested in mining techniques. However, I concentrated on inner space instead of outer space. And as many, I was duped by Howard Hughes' Glomar Explorer for those manganese nodules. Now, it seems there's a current race for, I don't know what they're calling the nodules now, but off of Palau. And I just wanted to know what your thoughts are, inner space versus outer space, and what's up with those nodules, and who's going to get them. And if you could keep me on the line, George, I'm working through my phone. I appreciate your thoughts. Thank you.
1: Yeah, that's a great question. Nodule mining off the bottom of the sea is the low-hanging fruit right now. We have equipment that can do it, but you're talking about dropping equipment, you know, a mile deep in the ocean, and then, you know, basically picking up the iron nodules, cobalt nodules, and things that exist on the bottom of the sea that have, you know, fallen from space and come from volcanoes and under crust eruptions. And it's there for the picking, but operating the equipment and getting it to the surface and getting it back to land, it's a major industry, and it's only been barely tapped by most countries. I think Japan does the best job right now. They actually mine methane that's crushed under a very cold ocean, and they mine it straight off the bottom of the sea and use it for fuel.
0: What's the next step in the next couple of years, Brooks? What's going to happen?
1: Well, as I said, the next step in my book is to send the carrier to the moon and deploy the GPS satellites. And if we have to, encrypt them so that only we can use them. Although I think that'd be a very bad idea. I think this needs to be a global effort to go to the moon. Otherwise, we're just going to carry what's going on in the Strait of Hormuz right to the moon. And it's just not a good way for the human race.
0: Not at all. Tom in La Jolla, California. Hi, Thomas.
3: Hi, George. George, I thank you and Tom Danheiser for accepting my call. Brooks Agnew, it is always a pleasure to hear your interviews and your perspective and analysis. Thank you so much for your wisdom. I want to bring up something that has been discussed for at least 50 years, which is the idea of rather than developing, well, we could develop a base on the moon, but also the idea of developing Lagrange 4 and Lagrange 5, which are points near the moon, okay, and they take advantage of the moon's gravity, the Earth's gravity, and it cancels out at Lagrange 4 and Lagrange 5. We could build space stations there that have rotating environments to create internal gravity, you know. And we would use Lagrange 4 and Lagrange 5 to land on the moon, okay, it'd be a two-step process, or to go directly to Mars or to the asteroid belt. And I bring this up because it was a widely discussed topic 40 years ago, 50 years ago. I remember attending a conference in Los Angeles. It was called L5, after Lagrange 5, and everybody attended, Brooks. I mean, everybody. I mean, it was just, you know, Marvin Minsky, G. Harry Stein, Jerry Pornell, Robert E. Heinlein even showed up, but he was in a wheelchair. And the whole idea was to develop these near-lunar stationary points, you know, have space stations there with gravity environments, and you would travel to L4, L5, and then you could drop to the moon, or you could actually go directly to Mars or to the asteroid belt from Lagrange 4 and Lagrange 5. And I was wondering if you could talk about that, maybe illuminate, you know, whatever sure. happened to, you know, the idea of developing L4 and L5 near the moon.
1: That's a fantastic question, and it's answered in my book, Asteroid Mining, the Future of Energy. Right now, we're using L2, which is on the other side of the moon, shielded from the sun. And we have now three telescopes there. We just launched Roman a couple days ago. It's a dark matter telescope, which is going to be interesting how its special kind of spectrometry works. L4 and L5 are out on Earth's orbit around the sun. And these are what we call gravity wells. They're areas of where Trojans already exist, little asteroids that are kind of stuck in between the gravitational fields of the Earth and the sun. And they're a long way. I mean, you're talking several million miles from Earth. In my book, I propose moving an asteroid, a metal asteroid, not a C-type, but an M-type asteroid, to those Lagrange points and using the asteroid itself as a base for the building of a structure there, a refueling station, an observation station, military station. It's a great idea, and it is being thought about. We are already using L2, as I said, on the other side of the moon, and we have three great telescopes there, and they're going to do a fantastic job for us. But L4, L5, absolutely strategic. Hell, maybe one day we'll get to L3, which is many millions of miles on the other side of the sun.
0: Text and tweets. Tom, what do you have for Brooks?
4: Hey, Brooks. Jason in Virginia wants to know, if a person went in space, does a person's appetite and mood change to the extreme?
1: Yes, they do. For one thing, your appetite changes because your bowels don't work the same way as they do with gravity. Yes, you have a peristaltic movement in your gut, but it relies on gravity too. We're adapted to the gravity of this planet. When that gravity goes away, everything you eat has to be in a slurry. There's no eating a steak when you're weightless. That would kill you. Your mood changes basically because you're not around, you know, the rhythm of the Earth, the heartbeat of the Earth. The lightning of Earth strikes the Earth and creates a resonance that we rely on with our biology. We didn't discover this until we started putting astronauts in space, and they were just about going crazy, especially if they were up there more than a few days. We finally had to put oscillators on the spacecraft that mimic the same heartbeat of Earth, which is about 14 hertz, 14 cycles per second. Otherwise, the human biology couldn't adapt.
0: At all. John in Wisconsin. Hi, John.
5: Hello, George. Hello, Brooks. Brief comment and a question, please. During the 1960s, our space program, led by NASA, was innovative and inspiring. When we went to the moon in 1969, it seems since then, with a few exceptions, our space program has been somewhat in a coma. My question, Brooks, is this. Would you concur that the more we get the private sector involved, the better chance we have of accomplishing great things? And, George, thank you for taking my call.
0: Thank you, John. Go ahead, Brooks.
1: 100%. 100%. And by the way, in the 60s, the space program was not led by NASA. It was led by the president. The president is the one that directed us publicly, said, we're not going to the moon because it's easy. We're going to the moon because it's hard. You remember that speech? He directed it. He made NASA.
0: We choose to go to the moon.
1: Yeah, we choose to the moon because it's hard. Yes, NASA didn't want to do it, but you know, in those days, we created a brain trust with NASA that could have solved every problem on the Earth, and we disbanded it. After 1972, we disbanded. Now, I'm the beneficiary of that because my industrial technology class in college was taught by a former NASA worker, a professor. And he was brilliant, absolutely brilliant, taught us stuff we would never learn anywhere else. NASA was full of people like that. And after I would say the communists took control of NASA, it just became a big, huge money laundering operation.
0: What has happened to NASA's budget over the last few years, Brooks?
1: It's gone up, it's gone down. It isn't what it could be. Certainly, Elon Musk has changed that with his recent IPO, pulling in $1.5, $1.6 trillion. NASA could only dream of such money. JPL, which is kind of the garage, we'll call it the garage, where all this technology is built, the CubeSats and all that stuff is developed at JPL. Those people don't make any money at all. I mean, when I was did my co-op there, we didn't get paid anything. And it's a great place to build a resume, but it's not a great place to make a huge living. It's basically an extension of Caltech, which is just down the street in Pasadena where I grew up. But Elon Musk sees the commercial viability of space, and he is rewarding people accordingly.
0: He is a visionary, is he not?
1: He's a big visionary, and, you know, I liken myself to him without the money. I'd be doing the same thing he's doing.
0: He's a genius.
1: He is a genius because he does not limit himself. If it's possible to dream it, and he does a lot of dreaming, then it's possible to build. And I've thought that way my entire life.
0: Let's go to Joe in Boston. Hey, Joe, go ahead.
6: Hey, thank you for taking my call. Hi, Brooks, first time caller. I'll write you. I'm visually impaired. I want to thank John from Wisconsin, all the Coast listeners that stuck up for me with my cancer and other problems. And
0: good.
6: Bell Mills, whatever her name is. Bruce, I got a couple things. NASA is now corrupt. Richard Hoagland, before I mentioned it, Neil Armstrong, I have a recording of some newscaster just broadcast. When he was up there, he saw UFOs on the moon, and NASA immediately turned off the radio. Well, he had radio problems. He was on another channel. And when he got back, they destroyed his tapes. NASA was supposed to be a civilian agency, and I agree with Richard Hoagland. That's my first thing. What's your remark on that, and how could we have solved the world's problems, and how do you get the stench out of the space station? I mean, you know all about air filters and stuff like that. I wouldn't want to be up there in that environment. That's horrible. I'd like your comments, and I will listen off the air. I'll try and write you if I can. It's difficult for me.
1: Sure. And by the way, all my books, except for two, are in audio. So if you can't read, that's no problem. I read the books for you. It's like a submarine. A submarine has innumerable places where human skin cells can hide, and they do. That's why they smell the way they do. And believe me, they go through abatement all the time. The space station is worse than that. I don't think it could be cleaned up. You'd have to send, you know, a special crew up there, and you'd have to use special solvents and special vacuum systems, and it's just not worth it. It's spent its day. And you're right about NASA. It is corrupt. When you're dealing with that much money, there are plenty of places for politicians to hide, and they do. And, you know, the space program has gone up and down depending on who's in the White House, because they want to spend their money on social programs, and other leadership wants to spend their money on exploration and growth of the energy base. So, yeah, it's a big problem. Commercial enterprise, private industry is not plagued with those issues. It's not all about profit. It's about building markets that don't yet exist. Sort of like Starlink. You know, Starlink is the cash cow for SpaceX. And very soon, we're going to have telephones available to us, phones, smartphones, that don't need cell towers. You'll always have coverage everywhere. Yep. And it's going to revolutionize everything.
0: I'm not sure Neil Armstrong saw UFOs on the moon. What do you think?
1: Yeah, I'm not sure either. You know, I knew Edgar Mitchell for years, and we talked a lot on and off the air.
0: He was a believer.
1: He was a believer, and he ran his own experiments on the moon. And NASA didn't like that. But, you know, you get very, very smart people who are willing to risk their lives to go somewhere and be one of the 12 sets of footprints on the moon in six missions. And they're going to take matters into their own hands. As soon as the overlords look the other way, they're going to disclose.
0: Did you ever get on that Russian trawler you were going to go do?
1: Actually, we had a business meeting on that last month. We are getting close to getting the Russian sanctions lifted and at least getting the ability to get visas to go to Russia. We haven't been able to do that in years. So that is that has renewed life. We may yet do that North Pole expedition.
0: Guys, how many years ago did we talk about that, Brooks?
1: We started in 2008. I became the leader of the expedition in 2008. 2009, the summer of 2009, we were going to make our venture. We raised some money, and then the economy had something else in mind. The whole thing crashed globally.
0: Well, what was the initial mission? What did you want to go there for?
1: The initial mission was to search for an opening in the Arctic crust that leads to an inner ocean on the inside of the planet. We already knew the ocean existed. That's been detected remotely with Washington University up there in St. Louis. What we wanted to do was find the access point. And so we put together a mission to take 100 scientists and our 25 documentarians to the Arctic, survey 10,000 square miles, and see if we could find that crustal opening. Now, it's 14,000 feet deep water, but we believe with the equipment and the technology that we had outlined for the various experiments that we could find it. It would change everything. It would change planetary core geology forever.
0: And Admiral Byrd, he went into the hollow earth, did he not?
1: I don't believe so. I've examined all of the evidence, and Byrd was at worst exaggerating, but he probably lied about his flight to the North Pole. His round trip was way short of what it needed to be, because it was repeated 2 to 3 years later with another pilot, and it took him a lot longer to get to the North Pole and back. That little tri-motor, I don't believe, made it to the North Pole and back. And whatever we saw as a cult classic diary that was discovered years later, I've examined the philology of that. That's the study of language. And Admiral Byrd did not write that diary.
0: We're going to come back and take final calls with Brooks Agnew in a moment on Coast to Coast AM.

0: faith comes from hearing the message, and hearing the message is heard through the word of Christ. Romans 10:17. 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
8: Partly cloudy and muggy with a few scattered showers and storms possible late. Low down to 63 with light and variable winds. On Thursday, a mix of sun and clouds and humid with periodic showers and storms possible. A high of 81 with a southeast wind of 5 to 10. For Thursday night, mostly cloudy and muggy. Good chance of thunderstorms. Low 65. Friday, variable clouds and the chance of a thunderstorm or two, especially in the morning. High temperature about 82 degrees. Saturday, partly cloudy, high 82 again, tracking an additional spotty shower storm possible, remaining humid. Sunday, partly cloudy with a small chance of a scattered shower storm, high 81. Our Labor Day forecast for Monday, partly to mostly cloudy, a bit cooler with a high of 76, tracking yet another chance of isolated rain and thunder. Tuesday, much the same at 76 again. I'm 9 Stormtrack meteorologist Jackson Garlock on AM 550, FM 99.9, WSAU.
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10: 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And we'll be back in a moment with Brooks Agnew and take final calls with him. 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

0: And welcome back, George Norrie, along with Brooks Agnew, and final segment here with your calls. Brooks, is there an abundance of helium-3 in good old planet Earth?
1: No. We have to collect it around volcanoes. It's very rare. Most of the, almost like 96% of the helium on Earth is helium-4, which is not useful for energy.
0: Would it be profitable to mine it from the moon?
1: Yes, absolutely. There is at least a 10,000-year fuel supply with over a trillion pounds of frozen water, ice, and helium-3 on the moon. We already have the technology to gather it, collect it into canisters, launch the canisters into orbit, collect them in a cassette, what we call a cassette, and bring the cassette back to Earth. If we had a way to fuse it here on Earth, which we do not yet.
0: How big would these canisters have to be?
1: They're about the size of a water heater, a 50-gallon water heater.
0: You'd need a lot of them.
1: Not really. I'm telling you, one shipping container of helium-3 would run L.A. for 10 years.
0: Are you kidding me?
1: No, I'm not kidding. We're talking a tremendous amount of energy in helium-3. And once you get that heat, once you make that steam, you have no radiation to worry about. All the lead lining, all the fuel rods, all that stuff goes away. The simplicity of this power generation, once we master the tokamak, which is the most current way we have of compressing plasma to make the fusion happen. Once that happens, it's perpetual. You just feed it fuel and it keeps on going.
0: How did we discover helium-3?
1: Well, we've known about it for a long time. As I said, we use it experimentally here on Earth in small quantities. That's why ITER was built. It's been 40 years, I guess, under construction, and it's going to be another 20. It's the size of a city. Every time they have a technological challenge, they meet it by spending more money. And now there are some 50 countries that have invested in this facility in France. And they're no closer now than the day they broke ground.
0: Amazing. Let's go back to the calls. West of the Rockies, Iasius is with us in Maui in Hawaii. Hello, Iasius.
2: Hey, George. What's up?
0: Good to have you.
2: I forget your caller's name, but anyways, I have a quick comment and then a question. And if you have time, I have a follow-up question to that. When I was young, I was told that the original observers of the moon said it was made of cheese. I think they said that because it resembled a block of Swiss cheese. But anyways, because of the craters. But anyways, then I recently heard in the last 3 to 5 years that it's very hard to land on the moon because of hundreds of feet above the surface is a glass-like crystalline structure with holes and bubbles with very thin layers that you could fall into. And I heard that one of the landers actually fell through one of these holes of crystalline structure and was lost.
0: What do you know about that, Brooks? Anything?
1: I didn't know Richard Hoagland very well, but he was a big proponent, him and Mike Barra, of these glass structures on the moon.
0: Yeah.
1: I know a lot about the moon. I've taken a lot of pictures of the moon with very high magnification telescopes. I've never seen these glass structures.
0: And Iasius, you had a final question. Go ahead.
2: Yeah, it seems like some of the craters have like a rim on it from an impact, and then some of the craters don't have a debris field around them like those have collapsed. And I'm wondering if that may have something to do with my first question, that some of these bubbles have collapsed and some of them are impact craters that left a debris field around them.
0: Were they all impacts, Brooks? What do you think?
1: It's a good question. We don't really know. We've looked at some 40 craters in Schrodinger's Basin, which is the south pole of the moon area. And right now we do what's called CPR. CPR is a ratio of water inside the crater compared to land outside the crater. And we use a histogram to calculate whether this crater has a deposit in it or not. And that's how we've kind of come up with the estimate of 1 trillion pounds of frozen water ice. But the problem is we don't know how deep these craters go. Now, the CPR and the instruments that we have, which are lightweight spectrometers we have orbiting the moon, can only see 2 meters down into the ice. That's roughly 7 feet. We don't know if these things are 1,000 feet deep or a mile deep. We have no idea until we get up there and actually do it. But that's a very good question. I believe you're right. Some of those craters don't have debris fields around them from an impact. They may actually lead into the interior of the moon.
0: Next up, let's go to Drew in Oregon. Welcome to the program. Hi, Drew.
3: Hi, George. Thank you for taking my call.
0: Sure.
3: My question is, thank you. My question is, has NASA researched the Jenna-Bekoff effect on unbalanced magnetic monopoles on the space station? And I have a follow-up question.
1: The answer, yes, all kinds of magnetism experiments have been done on the moon or in the space station. Monopoles are interesting. They're kind of spherical or toroidal magnets. There are several people that experiment with these here on the Earth with respect to super efficient energy production. I won't call it zero point, but something like that. And so a lot of this research has been done on the space station. The research is inconclusive. Inconclusive, I'll put it that way.
0: And let's go back to Drew for his follow-up question. Go ahead, Drew.
3: Yes, my follow-up question is it possible that the Artemis missions could look for these unbalanced magnetic monopoles on the moon? And thank you very much.
1: Yes, it is possible. Of course, it takes specialized magnetometry to directly measure these things. And to my knowledge, this is not something that's planned for the next dozen or so launch engines. We're probably going to be working with these. I don't know if you watch Star Wars. Most people did. You remember the little blaster that Luke Skywalker practiced with to learn about the Force on the Eagle? Well, we have a research that's being done on a little probe like that that we're going to send into the volcanic vents on the moon. The idea is to map these vents to see how far they go, what kind of structure it is. Is it smooth? Is it navigable? And, of course, they don't send out any signal till they return. So it's not like Prometheus where you can send it in and it sends the signal remotely back to the ship and you map the interior of the moon. It doesn't work like that. It goes, it records, and then it comes back and downloads. The low-tech version of that is a little, for lack of description, it's a little electronic dog, and it's designed to crawl over obstacles and go inside these vents and try to gather enough information. The problem is it's very, very cold, like 40 degrees Kelvin, which they can't survive, but maybe an hour or two, unless you put plutonium batteries in them, then they can survive for a couple of years. But we don't have that information yet. All we have are infrared images from orbit. So that's the best we can do right now. I think you're right. This probably does need to be measured on the moon, but as far as I know, the next 12 launch engines or so, we don't have that kind of equipment planned.
0: Next up, let's go to Jeremy in North Dakota. Hey, Jeremy, go ahead.
4: Hello, George, and I have a question.
0: Sure.
4: Is our government developing Stargates?
0: Stargates?
1: You know, I'm great friends with Andy Basciago. He started this whole thing back in 2006. He's fascinating. He's brilliant. He's an excellent speaker. I've spent days with him privately. And I have great respect for his intellect. But I have no evidence, direct evidence, of a Stargate ever existing. I don't, as far as I know of any way to jump physically from one point to another point in space. That being said, I did develop the beryllium ion modem, which is subspace communication for probes and drones and stuff like that. So I have developed that. It isn't built yet, but it's developed. We can see, but we can't visit.
0: Interesting take. Next up, we go to Kurt in Nashville, Tennessee. Welcome to the program. Hi, Kurt.
5: Program, I really enjoy your discussion, Mr. Agnew. I'm a scientist myself, and I wonder why is the anti-gravity vehicle not used to go to the moon or even to Mars? It was developed back in the 30s with the Germans and So do you have a knowledge of this vehicle?
1: Yeah, I remember the Bell. It was hardwired to a huge power supply, which was, by the way, a local power station. It was built for that purpose. It operated off of counter-rotating pools of mercury inside the Bell. And by the way, everybody in that experiment died. It was able to get off the ground, but as I said, it had a huge extension cable connected to an extension cord. As far as I know, and I've been to 100 labs around the world, I spent 2 years and my own money going to all these labs investigating anti-gravity drive, supposedly anti-gravity drive. I never saw it operate.
0: How did they all die?
1: They died from poisoning, radiation, and mercury poisoning inside the facility.
0: Wow. All right. Let's go next to John in New Orleans. Welcome to the show. Hi, John.
6: Hey, exciting. Hi, George. Emmy award-winning George Nori. But, hey, Brooks Agnew, listen, changing the mass of the moon by adding mass or removing mass, does that not change biological sciences on the Earth, women's gestation and menstrual cycles?
1: Yeah, if you change the mass significantly, it would. But that would take a tremendous amount of mass to make that kind of difference. I don't think we could send enough mass from the Earth in 200 years to change the mass of the moon.
0: What do you think the next major breakthrough is going to come in space, Brooks? What will it be?
1: It's going to be habitat development, no doubt about it, no doubt about it. And also robots. Recently, the reverse planetary gear movements have been developed, which greatly increase the amount of weight and the reduction of energy it takes for a robot to actually do work. But on the moon, there's no place to recharge robots. So you'd have to put plutonium batteries inside the robots, which would make them very heavy. But you could move 20 or 30 of these robots to the moon, and you could actually do work putting together habitats that humans could live in. I don't think it's possible to send humans to the moon to put habitats together. We don't have the equipment to do that.
0: Let's go to Adam in Mississippi. Welcome to the program. Hi, Adam.
7: Hey, George. Hey, Brooks. In your research, do you believe people are already on the moon, Mars, and planets we've never heard of?
1: The short answer is no. Believe me, it's if there were people on the moon, there'd be some indication. Radio waves, light. No, there's not a colony on the moon. There absolutely is not a colony on Mars. So I don't believe that at all.
0: What do you think of the government releasing those UFO files?
1: Now you're talking. I always ask the question, why is it the government has all this evidence? I mean, why, if there are extraterrestrials, and I mean aliens here on the Earth, why in the world are they only dealing with our governments? Why don't they deal with us? I mean, there's 8 billion of us here on the planet. A lot of us are pretty smart. Why don't they deal with us? It worries me. And it comes down to this binary question. Are the aliens working with our government, or is the government working with the aliens? Either one of them do not have good answers to go with them. So I don't know where disclosure is going, but if I was Nancy Mace and I controlled that budget, I would say, where's the damn ship? Open the warehouse. I want to see the ship.
0: Brooks, if people want more information on you and what you do, what do they do?
1: Go to brooksagnew.com. It is the easiest way. All my books are there, products that you can use for health and safety for yourself. You can sign up for my free newsletter, which, by the way, doesn't cost any money. And you can communicate with me through my contact form. I answer everybody, so don't be afraid to write me anything.
0: First-time caller, Linda in Virginia. Quick question. Go ahead, Linda.
8: Yes, I would like to know about the food projection. I know there's no soil and there's no rain, so that we have to ship everything there. Now, I understand that they are growing some things with LED lights. And when you're there on the moon, do you have to eat your food prepared differently, or can you eat what we average eat here in the planet.
0: 30 seconds, Brooks. Go ahead.
1: Yes, you can eat normally. Cheerios, steak, whatever. You do weigh 1/6 what you weigh here on Earth, so things move a little more slowly, and you're way stronger. So the short answer is yes, and we can grow on lunar soil. We've already done it here on Earth and in space, but once we get water ice, guess what? We have water, we have fuel, we have heat, we have electricity.
0: It's always a pleasure talking to you, Brooks. Keep in touch with us and let us know what your new projects are, okay?
1: I'm highly complimented just being here. Thank you, George.
0: Brooks Agnew, one of the best, and his latest book is called Glance of Angels. His website is linked up at coasttocoastam.com. For Dan Galante, Tom Danheiser, Sue Trikas, Lex Lonehood, Sean Latasseur, Alec Fernandez, Tim Banal, Mary Berry, George Knapp, and Richard Serrett, I'm George Norrie, somewhere out there on Coast to Coast AM. We'll see you on our next edition. Until then, be safe, everyone.

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5: A deadly shooting in downtown Minneapolis. I'm Ted Lindner, Fox News. Two people are dead, multiple people injured in a mass shooting Wednesday night in downtown Minneapolis. Fox's Chanley Painter with the details.
6: One victim died at the scene, one more at the hospital, and three police officers were injured trying to stop the suspect, but all are expected to survive. The gunfire erupted just south of the Minneapolis Convention Center, triggering a massive police response. Investigators now believe the suspect died from an apparent self-inflicted gunshot wound. The two officers who were shot suffered non-life-threatening injuries, while a third was hurt during the response. Police continue to clear the building, where flooding from a burst pipe, water pipe, has complicated the investigation. Authorities say they're still working to determine a motive.
5: That's Fox's Chanley Painter. The gunman also found dead. Meanwhile, Fox 9 in Minneapolis reporting the suspected gunman was being evicted for previously making threatening statements. Day 6 of deliberation begins today to make a mistrial a possibility in the case of the Massachusetts mom who killed her children. Made it look like a real possibility. Fox's Grinnell Scott.
7: If the jury of 12 in the Lindsey Clancy trial can agree, murder, manslaughter, or lack of criminal responsibility will be what they must choose from. Twice the jury has told the judge they can't decide. If a hung jury is declared, defense attorney Kevin Reddington said he's prepared.
8: I want to try it next week.
9: Really? You would do it that soon and you feel ready?
8: Yep.
7: Judge William Sullivan on Wednesday gave the jury the dynamite.

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1: The U.S. Army now needs a new secretary, as former Secretary Dan Driscoll's last day on the job was Wednesday. Fox's Kevin Uretsky with more.
2: There appears to be more questions than answers about why Driscoll stepped down after only about 18 months on the job. In a post on X, Driscoll wrote, "Serving in the role has been the honor of a lifetime," adding, quote, "We could not have made the progress we did without the support of Secretary Hegseth." However, there have been reports that conflict with War Secretary Pete Hegseth may have led to Driscoll's departure. Several military leaders have either resigned or been fired since the Trump administration took office, including Army Chief of Staff General Randy George, who retired just after the war in Iran began, and Europe and Africa Commander General Chris Donahue, who stepped down in July. Kevin Uretsky, Fox News.
1: Democrats denouncing two of their own Wednesday after they voted in favor of Republicans. Fox's Chad Pergram's on Capitol Hill with more.
3: Moderates Jared Golden and Marie Glusenkamp-Perez deserting their party to advance a series of GOP measures. Democratic leaders call the revolt, quote, a significant breach of trust by the turncoats. One plan the duo backed condemned socialism and endorsed the Save America Act. Renegade Jared Golden says he voted with Republicans to unlock a bill safeguarding Maine's lobster industry. Republicans believe this says a lot about Speaker hopeful Hakeem Jeffries. As Jeffries quibbles with moderates, progressives push packing the Supreme Court. Republicans forcing a vote on a constitutional amendment freezing the court at 9 justices.
1: The bill failed to get the 2/3 majority needed to amend the Constitution. And Tropical Storm Marie strengthening into a hurricane on Wednesday night out in the Pacific Ocean. This according to the National Hurricane Center. Hurricane Marie located about 375 miles southwest of the southern tip of Baja, California. I'm Ted Lindner. This is Fox News.
4: Partly cloudy and muggy with a few scattered showers and storms possible late. Low down to 63 with light and variable winds. On Thursday, a mix of sun and clouds and humid with periodic showers and storms possible. A high of 81 with a southeast wind of 5 to 10. For Thursday night, mostly cloudy and muggy. Good chance of thunderstorms. Low 65. Friday, variable clouds and the chance of a thunderstorm or two, especially in the morning. High temperature about 82 degrees. Saturday, partly cloudy, high 82 again, tracking an additional spotty shower storm possible, remaining humid. Sunday, partly cloudy with a small chance of a scattered shower storm, high 81. Our Labor Day forecast for Monday, partly to mostly cloudy, a bit cooler with a high of 76, tracking yet another chance of isolated rain and thunder. Tuesday, much the same at 76 again. I'm 9 Storm Track meteorologist Jackson Garlock and AM 550, FM 99.9 WSAU.
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from the heartland of America and the gateway to the West. Good morning, good evening, wherever you may be, across the nation, around the world. I'm George Norrie, and this is Coast to Coast AM. Later tonight, NASA and space. And in a moment, biblical prophecy right here on Coast to Coast AM. Here's what's happening. Iranian hackers have targeted not only U.S. water systems, but also telecommunications, energy, and other infrastructure in recent weeks. The attempted cyber attacks focused on automated systems connected to the Internet and have so far been unsuccessful.

0: With more on what happened today, here's Tom Danheiser. Tommy?
1: Well, George, updates from the Cybersecurity and Infrastructure Security Agency have indicated that Iranian-linked hackers are actively targeting U.S. critical infrastructure, successfully breaching over 100 Internet-exposed water and wastewater systems across at least 12 states. While the hacks on these water sectors have caused minimal operational damage and did not compromise drinking water safety, that's important, did not compromise it, they still represent a significant escalation in warfare. Intelligence reports have also indicated that there have been unsuccessful attempts to breach U.S. telecommunications and energy sectors. Meanwhile, active hostilities in the now six-month U.S.-Iran war have violently reignited following a month-long lull. U.S. President Donald Trump stated that U.S. carried out a very heavy attack targeting Islamic Revolutionary Guard Corps installations, prompting widespread Iranian missile and drone retaliation across the Persian Gulf. President Trump says that while the U.S. is ready to strike Iran at any time, he doesn't expect the renewed fighting to last too long. And Saudi Arabia, Qatar, and the United Arab Emirates have all denounced Iran's attack on a Saudi tanker in the Strait of Hormuz that killed two sailors. George?
0: Thank you, Tom. We look forward to your report tomorrow. Leaders of the Shanghai Cooperation Organization members have wrapped up their summit with a declaration expressing solidarity with Iran. The summit in Kyrgyzstan is the international framework led by China and Russia, as 10 members, including Iran, of course. In the declaration, the leaders reaffirmed their support for Iran's sovereignty and territorial integrity and called for settling disputes through political and diplomatic means. Here's Howard Bloom with more. Howard, what is this?
2: Well, we're accustomed to being the leader of the global order, the big kahuna on planet Earth, but our preeminence is slipping, and your media, whether it's Fox TV or CNN, is not telling you about it. Tuesday night, a two-day summit wrapped up that will slowly but surely have an impact on your life and the lives of your kids and grandkids. But it's likely you've never heard about it until George just told you about it. It's the annual meeting of the Shanghai Cooperation Organization. The Shanghai Cooperation Organization was founded in 2001 and originally included only China, Russia, and four Central Asian republics. No wonder it's been so obscure. But today, it also includes Iran, India, Belarus, and Pakistan, which means the 2 days of meetings that wrapped up Tuesday represented a quarter of the Earth's economy and half the world's population. Yes, half. That's according to Xi Jinping, China's dictator, meaning that we may be working to isolate Iran and make it a pariah, but an organization representing half the world's population is defending Iran's sovereignty and condemning our attacks against it. What were the fruits of this get-together? The participants condemned the airstrikes against Iran. They asserted each member's rights to peaceful nuclear development and control over its own nuclear safety. They promoted a collective non-Western position on nuclear governance. They did not mention the United States by name, but their condemnation of America was there for all to see. On the economic front, they opposed what they called our unilateral coercive measures against Iran, the hangman's knot of economic sanctions we are trying to tighten around the neck of Iran's economy. They discussed their efforts to create a banking infrastructure that skirts America's sanctions. Their alternative system is already having an impact. One major source of America's extraordinary sanctions power is the central role of the dollar and of America's financial institutions in the world's finance. But as of today, Russian officials claim that 96% of trade between Russia and India is being settled in rubles and rupees. And this escape route out of the American dollar system, says Reuters, now involves 22 Russian and 17 Indian banks. What's more, Russian sources claim that 90% of the transactions between Russia and India are processed within 10 minutes, and more than half are processed within 1 minute. The meeting adopted 29 documents, and at the end of the Shanghai Cooperation Organization's summit, all 10 nations signed the Bishkek Declaration. What in the world does that declaration say? It speaks out loudly for the sovereignty of Iran. It condemns our military strikes on Iran's territory and civilians, and it condemns sanctions. In other words, it condemns the United States and the Iran war, and it calls the Shanghai Cooperation Organization to give birth to what Xi Jinping told the group must be an equal and orderly multipolar world. An order whose coming, said Xi, is irreversible. On the path to that new world order, Xi announced a slew of Shanghai Cooperation Organization projects that would tie the 10 countries of the organization into the biggest infrastructure backbone in human history, China's $8 trillion Belt and Road Initiative, which would make China the world's biggest provider of infrastructure, technology, and economic coordination ever seen on planet Earth. What Xi hides is that his equal and orderly multipolar world is designed to be a stepping stone for an unequal world, a world order ruled by China.
0: Thank you, Howard. Howard Bloom, author of The Mohammed Code. Yellow lights are flashing in the most important market on the planet, the U.S. bond market. The turmoil is being driven by a confluence of separate but related forces. The U.S. war with Iran is heating up again, driving up U.S. defense spending, the cost of oil, gasoline, diesel, and jet fuel. Investment analyst Mish Shedlock with us here. Mish, what a mess, huh?
3: It is a mess indeed, George. George, here there's five forces that I reckon are pressuring bonds. First, you mentioned the war in Iran. Oil, diesel, fertilizer, everything that passes through the state is straight, is impacted. Deficits, they're growing. The administration wants more spending for military, farm bailouts, other priorities. Some of that is related to the war. Debt passed the $40 trillion mark. Interest on the debt, George, is projected to hit $1 trillion a year starting fiscal year 2026, right now. This is kind of the fourth point is relatively minor, but the Fed and the Treasury are at odds, essentially fighting each other. Warsh at the Fed wants a clean market signal. He wants to eliminate QE. But Bessent is discussing unlimited Treasury actions to force down long-term yields. This is a confidence thing, and right now there's not a lot of confidence in the Fed. And the fifth thing is international. The U.S. intervened in the Japanese yen because Japan was about to dump U.S. Treasuries to buy the yen to support the yen. Now, curiously, Bessent wants Japan to hike rates and reduce debt to fix the yen problem, but the irony here is pretty obvious. Those are the actions that the U.S. needs to be doing as well. Now, let's discuss diesel specifically. We're only 12.9 cents from a new record high. The high is 581. We're currently at 569. And here's the factors impacting diesel. We have a harvesting peak now from August to November. Corn, soybeans, other farm crops, big diesel users. We have trucking needs, Christmas shopping. This is peak Christmas delivery season. The war in Iran reduced crude supplies. That's number three. The war in Ukraine is impacting this. Ukraine is bombing Russian refineries, and Russia was a big diesel exporter. They've now stopped exporting diesel. And the fifth thing here impacting diesel is record low inventories here in the United States. George, I think it's only a matter of days, a week maybe, before diesel hits a new record high in the United States. That won't be good for farmers. That won't be good for truckers. That won't be good for the U.S., George.
0: Good point. Thank you, Mish. A plane carrying Department of Homeland Security Secretary Mark Wayne Mullen made an emergency landing after the aircraft suffered an engine failure. Mullen was traveling from Georgia to Washington, D.C. when the U.S. Coast Guard C-101 was diverted to Ronald Reagan Washington National Airport in Virginia. Everybody's okay. In a moment, Jonathan Cahn back with us on Coast to Coast as we talk about biblical prophecy right here on Coast to Coast AM.
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0: And welcome back to Coast, George Norrie with you. The Pergamon Altar is a massive monumental Greek structure built in the 2nd century BC on the Acropolis of Pergamon in Asia Minor, modern Turkey. And it is also the subject of a special book by Jonathan Cahn. Jonathan has spoken at the United Nations to millions around the world. His work focuses on biblical prophecy, connecting ancient Hebrew scriptures to modern global events, American history, and end times prophecy. Jonathan, welcome back. How are you doing?
1: Good. Great to be with you, George. I'm in a hotel in Dallas. Great to talk to you again.
0: Great to talk to you. And your new book is called The Altar of Pergamon. Tell us a little bit more about Pergamon.
1: Yeah, Pergamon. Yeah, this is, George, this is something I knew I was going to write on, but this is a cataclysmic mystery. It's a mind-boggling one. It is a mystery that has literally altered the history of the world, not once, but over and over again to this day. This is dealing with an object, as we're talking about, that's linked to what the Bible calls the throne of Satan. And this lies behind, and we'll open it up, it lies behind everything from the rise of Adolf Hitler, the world wars, the rise of Marxism, the Cold War, the atomic age, New World Order, even the link to the internet, even linked to an American leader, and linked to end time prophecy. And so past, present, and future. And so much so that everyone listening tonight, your life has been touched by this mystery. And I'll just say one quick thing so people don't confuse it. The mystery is real. In the book, I'm revealing it through a kind of thriller. So there's a story that's revealing it, kind of like an Indiana Jones thing. But the mystery is totally real, and we've all been affected by it.
0: Jonathan, something linked to the throne of Satan doesn't sound very friendly, does it?
1: No, I wouldn't say so. Yeah, this is the thing. This is where it begins. In the book of Revelation, there's a verse where it says, "You who live in Pergamon, where the throne of Satan dwells." So now it's a pretty big statement from the Bible saying that there's a place on earth where actually it's saying the throne of Satan dwells. So what's that about? Well, you know, George, I just came back from Pergamon. Basically, I've been to that high place. Pergamon's an ancient place. In, as you said, Turkey, Asia Minor, and it has this high place, the Acropolis, as you said, and on top of it was called the Great Altar. The Great Altar was it's the biggest altar the Greek world ever built, and it was dedicated to the king of the gods, Zeus, and all the other gods, and all, and it was, it's the embodiment of Pergamon, and now, again, Pergamon's called the throne of Satan in the Bible, and so it's going to focus on this object, and what happens is when the Christianity comes into the Roman, Greek Roman world, people abandon, you know, the temples and the gods. And so the altar of Pergamon is abandoned. And so what happens, it falls to ruins. And so it's lying in the dust. So like put it together, you know, put it together. We're still talking about throne of Satan lying in the dust for ages. Now, what would happen if it was unearthed? What would happen if we're talking about what the Bible calls the throne of Satan is brought back into the world? I mean, this is sounding like, again, like an Indiana Jones thing, but it's real. Yeah. Well, it actually did happen.
0: And the altar has been moved to a museum in Berlin, Germany, hasn't it? I think we may have lost him. You there, John?
1: Right here. Yeah.
0: Yeah, we lost you for a little bit, but the altar has been moved to a museum in Germany, hasn't it?
1: Well, this is how it happens. You know, the what happens is a man comes from across the world, and he stumbles. This is like 1871 now. He stumbles on this runes. He doesn't know what it is. He takes two pieces of this, and we're talking about the throne of Satan, takes two pieces of it, sends it back to his homeland, and his homeland is now going to be joined or linked to the throne of Satan. And so what was the land? The land is Germany. And what happens is, now think about where this is going to be going. Germany is going to actually comes into existence. People don't realize this in 1871. So the same year that this thing called the throne of Satan returns to the world, Germany comes into the world. And also at the same time, George, There's another man named Heinrich Schliemann who is looking for the lost city of Troy. And what he finds is in this dig, in the same region as the throne of Satan, he finds this ancient sign, and he finds almost like 2,000 versions of it. And the sign is the swastika. It becomes a big hit in Germany. And this is the same year that Germany comes into existence, same year the throne of Satan comes back into the world. And so it's like setting the stage, because this is going to ultimately lead to World War I. It's going to lead to World War II. But here now, Germany is going to become the center. And the other thing that happens is that Germany decides to dig up this object, the altar, the throne of Satan. So it starts digging it up in the year 1878. And so now we're talking about throne of Satan coming back into the world. They put it on animals, in the different pieces of the altar. They put it into crates, put it on ships, and the ships go across the ocean, and they put it on a train, and it goes to Berlin. So now we have the moving of what's called the throne of Satan from Pergamon to Germany. And so this is, it's almost like setting the stage, because every time where this altar goes, calamity is going to follow, and the history of the world is going to change.
0: Who made the altar physically, Jonathan?
1: These were the ancient Greeks, you know, basically pagan Greeks, and they worshipped on that mountain. They offered up sacrifices. There is ancient writings that talk about human sacrifice on this. So you can see how this could be called the throne of Satan. You know, so it goes, you know, now. Oh, by the way, here's another thing that happens. You know, today we're dealing with anti-Semitism, you know, and I mean, back in a revival, you know. Well, you know, when anti-Semitism comes into the world, I mean, there's always been hatred of Jewish people, but anti-Semitism is actually a new word, and it speaks of a modern form or a movement. Well, it's born in Germany, the word, and you know what, the word comes into existence at the same moment that the throne of Satan altar comes to Germany. So you hear, now you have this altar coming to Germany at the same moment this hatred, in a sense, for the Jewish people, becomes embodied in what we call anti-Semitism. It starts spreading throughout Germany. At the same time, when this throne or all this throne of Satan comes to Germany, there's a revival of the occult. So there's an occult explosion. There's anti-Semitism, and it's really all setting the stage for the calamities that are going to come in the 20th century.
0: How long did Hitler and the Nazis control that altar?
1: Okay, here's where it begins. What happens is in 1889, they decide in Berlin, they decide to piece together this altar, and they're piecing it together. It's actually completed in 1889. So for now, for the first time since ancient times, the altar is together, the throne of Satan back in the world. But at the same moment, something else appears in the world, and it's a baby that is born, and they give him the name Adolf Hitler. So at the moment, you got the throne of Satan, you got Adolf Hitler coming into the world with the throne of Satan, and so that's 1889. Hitler's whole life is going to be linked to the mystery or this altar. I mean, his rise, every single thing is going to be listed. So you could start with the year 1889 and take it all the way up.
0: Where do people get your book, The Altar of Pergamon?
1: The Altar of Pergamon is literally everywhere. It is, if you go to Amazon now or anywhere online where you get books or any store where you get it, it's literally there. And I'm hoping people don't just get it for yourself, get it for people in your life who need to know. So it's literally everywhere if you go online.
0: When we come back in a moment with Jonathan Kahn, we're going to talk more about this very bizarre altar and what it means to the future of all of us when we come back in a moment on Coast to Coast AM.
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0: Now, this day. 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
10: Partly cloudy and muggy with a few scattered showers and storms possible late. Low down to 63 with light and variable winds. On Thursday, a mix of sun and clouds and humid with periodic showers and storms possible. A high of 81 with a southeast wind of 5 to 10. For Thursday night, mostly cloudy and muggy. Good chance of thunderstorms. Low 65. Friday, variable clouds and the chance of a thunderstorm or two, especially in the morning. High temperature about 82 degrees. Saturday, partly cloudy, high 82 again, tracking an additional spotty shower storm possible, remaining humid. Sunday, partly cloudy with a small chance of a scattered shower storm, high 81. Our Labor Day forecast for Monday, partly to mostly cloudy, a bit cooler with a high of 76, tracking yet another chance of isolated rain and thunder. Tuesday, much the same at 76 again. I'm 9 Storm Track meteorologist Jackson Garlock and AM 550, FM 99.9 WSAU.

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2: 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It's a lot of listening. It's free. You'll have some fun.
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0: And welcome back, George Norrie, along with Jonathan Kahn. His book is called The Altar of Pergamon. When the altar was built in the 2nd century B.C., Jonathan, was it built with the intention of being evil?
1: I wouldn't say it, because the people who are doing it are, you know, these are pagans. So they think this is good. I mean, even if it could involve human sacrifice, I mean, they think it's good. So, I mean, often, not always, but often when people, you know, do evil, they think it's good, you know, because that's what kind of makes it kind of evil. And they are not associating it with the throne of Satan. That comes after, when the, basically what the Bible's saying. And that goes to the whole point too, because when it comes to Germany, they're thinking, okay, Altar of Pergamon, this is a, you know, this is an ancient thing. They're not thinking of the kind of the dark side. And so, in fact, you know, the rise of now Hitler with this thing, Germany decides to build a house, a great building to display the altar to the world. They're putting it together and they're going to show it to the world, this great thing. And you said it before, that's going to become known as the Pergamon Museum. But as it's rising, it's in the 1920s, Hitler's rising, you know, the guy who was born with it, he's rising. And then they release the altar to the world. They open it up in 1930 in the autumn. At the same moment, Hitler at that moment is catapulted to power. I mean, what happens, you know, the Nazis looked like they were going to be out. They got 2% of the vote in 1928. But when the altar is released in 1930 in the autumn, they're catapulted, and soon Hitler takes over Germany. Now think about this, George. Where is he reigning from? He's reigning from Berlin. Berlin is the place where they have the throne of Satan. So the Third Reich, the capital of the Third Reich, talk about evil, you've got this thing called the throne of Satan. And here's the crazy thing, and this goes also to what you were saying, like, do they realize it's evil? Well, Hitler, he directs his people, he wants them to build him a massive platform where he's going to stand on it and he's going to speak to the masses, you know. And when you see Hitler like railing in these films, and he's in front of, looks like, a million people, that's Nuremberg. That's where he had all the big rallies. Mm-hmm. Well, they built for him this colossal platform. And you know what it was, George? Because we know it. In the book, the guy admits it, the guy who built it. It was Hitler's platform, his podium, was a reproduction of the altar of Pergamon. It was a massive throne of Satan. So Hitler is like standing, I mean, you know, you can't make this up. Hitler is standing and railing on this thing, which is like the throne of Satan. I mean, and you know, and just, did he know it? I don't think so. But you know, there are darker forces at work.
0: Sadly, Hitler was probably one of the best orators this country, this world has ever seen, wasn't he?
1: Well, you know, this is a really interesting point, because, you know, something happens. I mean, Hitler was kind of like an outcast. He was on the outside. He was homeless, and in World War I, he gets a gas attack. It knocks him out. He becomes blind, and then something happens during that time. He's in the hospital, and he comes out of it, and he says that now he receives his calling, and so as he goes, you know, now he joins the Nazi Party. Which, by the way, the Nazi Party was created by an occult organization. He joins it, and it's like he has this gift, but it's not a good. I mean, it's like a dark gift. And people would say, "Oh, the anointing has come upon him." Well, I would say a satanic anointing. And so when you look at the people, the crowds of Germany, they're like mesmerized. I mean, it's almost like a nation is getting possessed, you know, by this thing. So yeah, he had this gift, but the gift was dark. I mean, you know, I mean, there are people who say this guy's like possessed, you know, but it like came on him. And by the way, George, my father was born under Hitler. So he remembers this thing. He remembers these things taking place, and basically people just falling like under a spell. And the other thing that goes to the other dark side of it is the altar of Pergamon. You know, we said the Greeks built it. It was a certain kind of altar. It was an altar of burnt offerings. And in Greek, the people who built it, the way they called it, of course they didn't speak English, they didn't call it an altar of burnt offerings. The way you say it in Greek is the word for burnt is the word kaustos, the word for completely burnt is holos, and you put that together and it becomes the word the Holocaust. So the altar was the altar of the Holocaust. Holocaust doesn't mean a disaster, it means an offering, a sacrifice. And in this case, I would say a demonic sacrifice. You know, in the Bible, there actually were burnt offerings, but the Bible says that Satan, he inverts the things of God and he turns it for evil. So now you've got the entire Holocaust. It means a sacrifice. And it was all foreshadowed in this altar or throne of Satan, which is literally the altar of the Holocaust.
0: Where did the altar get the label throne of Satan? How did that happen?
1: Well, anybody can look it up. Open a Bible. Well, there's two things. Okay. If you open a Bible to Revelation 2, it says, you know, basically it says Pergamon and it says, I know where you dwell. He's talking to the people who live in this place, Pergamon. He says, where the throne of Satan dwells. And what is? And then it goes on, it says where Satan himself dwells. That's actually where a martyr was killed, and people believe it was right by the altar. So a place of evil, but it's the crazy or the amazing thing is the Bible is identifying it as this place of Satan. And then when you follow the altar of Pergamon, I mean, by the way, what I just said with Hitler and the Holy, that's just the beginning. It's going to follow up to this day. And so, and you ask, like, how long did the Nazis have the altar? Well, in one sense, you know, again, Hitler was born in 1889 when the altar was put together, and then it goes all the way up to 1945. You know, in the meantime, you know, the guy who has the throne of Satan is not only brought the Holocaust into the world, he's brought World War II, which has killed like 60, 70 million people. So talk about evil. You know, the Bible says that the devil a destroyer. So at the end of the war, you know, Berlin is in ruins and Hitler's in a bunker and Hitler then commits suicide. Okay. And you know what he does? He ordains that his body be burnt. I mean, talk about, it's like the last burnt offering. And the thing is that, so now the altar doesn't have anybody owning it. Okay. So what's going to happen is the altar or the throne of Satan is going to pass from Nazi Germany and it's going to go to another power. And when it does, the history of the world is going to be changed again.
0: Now, what does it have to do with America?
1: Well, there's a lot, because, and it's going to go up to that, I promise you. There's actually an American, well, okay, a few things. The altar is going to ultimately going to come to the West. Now, that it's a little bit later in this mystery, but it's going to. And there's actually, I mean, I'll hold off. I don't want to identify him on the air, but there is an American leader that's very famous. It's not Trump, that's all I'll say right now, but he's actually linked to the altar of Pergamon and the throne of Satan. So the last part of the mystery, you know, it's going to go there, I promise, but it's going to touch the West. But where it goes in the meantime is that when Hitler's dead, and the in another bunker in Berlin, you know, it's the Nazis are hiding something else. They're hiding the throne of Satan in another bunker. So it's hidden to keep it safe. Well, these soldiers come upon the bunker. They're in Berlin. Berlin's destroyed. They open up the bunker, and there is the throne of Satan. And so they take possession of it. So who does the altar go to? They are the soldiers of the Red Army. The throne of Satan passes from Nazi Germany to the Soviet Union. The communist world, Soviet Union, now takes possession of the throne of Satan.
0: How did this American that you mentioned, no name given, get tied into the altar?
1: Well, what happened was, okay, and by the way, I do reveal it in the book, okay, but I'm just kind of being good and careful by not doing it on the air. But he goes, this man goes, American leader, who everybody knows, he's still around, before he rises to power, he goes to the throne of Satan, he goes to the place where the altar is, and he actually stands under an image of an ancient pagan goddess, which is actually also part of this mystery in the book. We won't be able to get into it. it, but he's part of it. And he gives a speech where he calls the world to become as one. Then, right after being in the place of Satan's throne, he goes back to America, and then he is given the nomination to go to become very powerful. And his rise to power begins. He's standing on the stage, and in back of him, they have built this strange structure, and he's standing in the structure. What is the structure? I don't know if they knew it or not. I don't know. But the structure is a replica of the altar of Pergamon, the throne of Satan. This is an American leader who's standing in front of a reproduction of the throne of Satan, just like Hitler did, and he begins a rise to power, and it is going to affect America.
0: Did that leader even know what the throne meant?
1: I don't know. You know, these are the kind of the big questions. You know, do the people who built it, did they know it? Did he know it? I don't know that, but I do know that wherever the altar like goes, or wherever there's something to do with the altar, it touches history, and it touches it for the dark side. It touches it for evil. Like when it moved, like, I mean, think about it. I mean, what was the evil thing in the, you know, evil entity in the world? You know, Nazi Germany. Did they know this? I mean, they were evil, but did they know about the altar? They knew the altar, but they didn't. I don't know if they realized the link to Satan. When it passes to the Soviet Union, the Soviet Union is an atheist entity. I don't know they knew it, but they are now in possession of it, and they become now the new center of evil in the world. You know, and it's almost like when the altar goes to someone or something, it gets empowered. Like the Soviet Union then at that moment, 1945, becomes a superpower, and communism begins to now spread to the world. That right then it starts spreading to Eastern Europe, China, to the point where one out of every three people in the world is under communism and under oppression, and it's the secret is they actually possess the throne of Satan, and about 100 million people get killed in this one. So it's, you know, millions of people are actually getting killed linked to this altar.
0: How did this altar get tied into end time prophecy?
1: Well, the thing is, okay, the last power to have the altar of Pergamon, when it was, you know, actually functioning, burning, you know, was Rome. Okay, when the altar disappears, remember we said the altar goes into ruins, right? It goes underground. Rome disappears. Now the altar comes back. What's the deal with Rome? Well, the Bible actually says there's going to be a power at the end, in the end times, and this power is somehow linked to Rome, almost like a resurrected empire, a resurrected Roman Empire. And the altar, think to it. Now we're talking about the throne of Satan. Now the Bible speaks of the Antichrist. If the Antichrist is linked to this power, and I will tell you, I mean, as you know, as soon as we get to it, you know, who has the altar right now? But the thing is that it means the Antichrist will possess the throne of Satan. So this all goes, and the Bible speaks of specific things in the end times. It all goes with this thing of evil, literally of evil there.
0: But the altar right now is still in that museum in Berlin, right?
1: Well, here's the thing, you know, yeah and no. First of all, this is the thing. George, I was led to write this book, you know, now, to reveal this whole mystery now. I had no idea that the altar has been hidden basically from the public for about over a decade. And you know when they're going to release it to the world from Germany? They're going to release it this coming year. And you know, now when you look at it, when the altar was released to the world before, like in 1930, that was the rise of evil in the world. That was Hitler's rising. So I would watch that. And maybe that's one of the reasons I was led to write this book now, because it is going to be released. And I'm not prophesying, but I'm saying that when this thing goes forward, things happen in the world.
0: Did you have a higher power influence you?
1: Well, you know what, George, you know, like from the beginning, when I first spoke to you, when I had the Harbinger, I don't claim to come up with these things. It's just like something comes into my mind, in my head. I'm led, you know, and I could never reproduce like how these mysteries come. It's like I'm led, and you know, one thing comes and then it keeps getting bigger and bigger and bigger and bigger. And usually I have like thousands of pages of notes before I even start writing the book. I mean, the book is much shorter. You know, but literally, I don't take, I mean, sometimes something comes into my mind, I don't even know if it's real. And I go to the web, and then it's real. So, you know, I don't claim that I could come up with it. So I do believe there's a power. I do believe God's leading.
0: Well, your work is magnificent, Jonathan, and it's so poignant, too.
1: Thank you. Well, you know, I think there's a reason for it. You know, and every time, George, before I write a book, I say, okay, Lord, what's the next book? And these are things that, again, I had no idea. And by the way, you know, the altar that's, yeah, it's Germany, but Germany is under another power, which is the European Union. And this is a whole nother realm. And actually, so in a sense, the European Union possesses the throne of Satan. And so this is another link to end time prophecy. I'm sure when the questions come, we can get to it. But it's amazing. But I don't claim anything. I just ask, Lord, what's the next thing to reveal? And I have no idea where it's going, but he does.
0: Did this book scare you when you were writing it?
1: I was kind of more overwhelmed. I'm like the first person to get blown away by it. So, I mean, listen, I know no matter what happens with the Satan's throne, I know who's on the throne, and that's God. So, as long as I'm following God, I know I'm on the right side. I mean, the main thing, and that's really with everybody, you got to know you're on the right side. You know, you won't be scared if you're on the right side.
0: We'll be back in a moment with Jonathan Kahn, and we'll take phone calls as we talk about the Altar of Pergamon.
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0: Faith comes from hearing the message, and hearing the message is heard through the word of Christ. 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
1: Some clouds at our Wausau Broadcast Center 68. Temperatures will be in the low 80s, but staying on the humid side today. I'm Chris Conley, WSAU News. Brewers won again over the Cubs, 9-5. Jacob Mizorowski gave up 5 runs. His earned run average ballooned up to 2 for the season, but the Brewers' bullpen was solid in the late innings. Jackson Churio tied the game early with a 2-run homer to right.
2: Churio, high fly ball, right center field. Jackson Churio puts the Brewers back in front.
1: Brian Anderson's call on the Major League Baseball television broadcast. Brewers and Cubs will wrap up their series 5:40 tonight. Brewers are up by 9 games in the NL Central. This will be fun. College hockey is coming back to Lambeau Field in early 2027.
3: The Green Bay Packers announced Wednesday that UW-Madison men's and women's hockey will host games at Lambeau Field following the football season. The Badgers men will face the Michigan Wolverines and the Badgers

0: Rodriguez charge in Massachusetts, which instructs the jury to continue deliberating, but it is a final warning before a possible mistrial. Here's what the Tui Rodriguez charge does. It instructs the jurors to reconsider their positions and listen carefully to each other. Jurors are reminded another jury may not be better equipped to handle this case, and they're encouraged to reach a unanimous verdict without giving up any honestly held beliefs. What the Tui Rodriguez charge doesn't do is force compliance, set a hard deadline, or alter the burden of proof. It also doesn't allow the judge to force the jury to continue deliberating.
1: A woman charged in connection with the death of her sister was sentenced at the Portage County Courthouse yesterday. Sarah Pinka pled guilty to 5 misdemeanors for not notifying police and for being uncooperative. Her boyfriend is charged with the stabbing. The judge in the case opted for a stronger sentence than a plea bargain. Prosecuting attorney Cass Cousins says he believes the sentence was firm but fair.
2: I think that the judge crafted a very sensible resolution.
1: Pinka will spend 120 days in jail and 3 years of probation. The Wisconsin Elections Commission has ended its investigation into duplicate absentee ballots in Green Bay. Reporter Landon Moore has the story.
3: Hundreds of voters in both the spring general election and last month's partisan primary were sent 2 ballots by then City Clerk Celestine Jeffries. Commission Attorney Angela O'Brien Sharp says it appears that was solely the result of Jeffries' own actions.
4: It seems that the common contributing factor was an individual making decisions about reprinting labels without checking any procedures or processes to ensure that duplication would not occur.
3: Jeffries was placed on leave during the investigation and eventually resigned. Commission Chairman Don Millis thinks the city should still face consequences.
5: At a minimum, especially with the second occurrence, there was an abuse of discretion, at a minimum.
3: Green Bay officials say the city clerk will need confirmation from at least another employee that additional mailing labels need to be printed for absentee ballots going forward.
1: It's now 5:05 at WSAU. This trend of hot, sticky weather will be with us again today. Here's the 9 News forecast with meteorologist Justin Lowe.
6: More clouds than sun for today. It'll be another humid day with some off and on showers and thunderstorms. Highs in the upper 70s with a variable wind around 5. And then for tonight, we might see a couple of stronger storms move in from the northwest. Mostly cloudy and muggy, a low in the mid-60s. Then for your Friday, other than a shower early in the day, partly or mostly cloudy skies with a high around 80. So much of the day looking dry with a southeast wind at 5 to 10. Then there is another small chance for a couple of storms Friday evening. I'm 9 News meteorologist Justin Lowe on AM 550, FM 99.9, WSAU.
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7: This is America in the Morning from Westwood One. Good morning, I'm John Trout. It's Thursday, September 3rd, 2026. Here's what's coming up on America in the Morning.
8: Iran attacks U.S. assets in the Persian Gulf after claims U.S. airstrikes hit a wedding in Iran, killing at least 5. I'm John Stolness in Washington.
9: The DOJ suing a Kansas school district over what it calls secret gender transitions. I'm Clayton Neville.
7: A woman is arrested who was in the courtroom for the Lindsey Clancy murder trial and still no verdict in the case. Ed Donahue has business news, and a mass shooting in Minneapolis leaves 3 dead, including the shooter.
10: After more than 9 months at sea, the sailors from the USS Abraham Lincoln stepped off the ship at a port in eastern Thailand. I'm Donna Water.
11: Pabst Blue Ribbon.
12: Pabst Brewing Company is engaging in a lighthearted social media campaign to try and get back its stolen beer. I'm Jennifer King.
7: All ahead on America in the Morning. It's 7 past. Iran is accusing the United States of launching military strikes that they claim hit a wedding party in their country, killing at least 5 people and wounding dozens. John Stolness reports Iran responded by attacking U.S. military assets in the region.
8: In a speech at the White House Rose Garden, President Trump praised Defense Secretary Pete Hegseth for the U.S. military's attacks on Iran's radar systems and mine-laying assets over the last few days.
13: You did a good job last night in Iran, by the way. You knocked the hell out of them. Very good.
8: But the Iranian Red Crescent said in addition to the 5 people killed in the wedding party as part of those strikes, nearly 70 were injured. A CENTCOM spokesperson said he was aware of reports of civilian casualties, but

0: that the U.S. military never targets civilians. No Western aid group has been able to confirm those numbers. Iran attacked U.S. forces in Jordan, the United Arab Emirates, and Kuwait in response. While no U.S. casualties were reported in these attacks, Commerce Secretary Howard Lutnick incorrectly claimed to Fox News no U.S. service members have been killed in the war.
1: I think the way the president is playing Iran, right, there haven't been American deaths. It's really just an economic choke out.
0: In fact, 18 U.S. service members have died as a result of the hostilities. Saudi Arabia claims Iran attacked an oil tanker owned by their national shipping company in the Hormuz Strait yesterday, killing two Latino sailors on board. Speaking to reporters in the Oval Office, Trump maintains the U.S. controls the strait.
2: We are bringing lots of boats out every day with millions of barrels of oil.
0: Trump earlier in the day proclaimed on Truth Social that since the U.S. controls the strait, it should be renamed the Trump Strait. Later in the Oval Office, he downplayed the post to reporters, saying he was...
2: It was just thrown out there.
0: Treasury Secretary Scott Bessent tells Newsmax the U.S. is strangling Iran economically.
3: The goal here isn't necessarily to collapse the regime. Could happen. Maybe the people will... They rise up, 100% inflation, lines, the military not being paid.
0: The president did tell reporters he brought up price gouging with oil executives on Tuesday when they visited the White House. The average price for a gallon of gas nationwide is $4.12. It was $3.19 a year ago. John Stolness, Washington.
4: The jury in the Lindsey Clancy murder trial remains deadlocked, telling the judge they cannot reach a verdict. But that's not stopping the judge sending back the jury for another day in hopes they can come up with a decision. Correspondent Julie Walker has the latest details of the Massachusetts trial, including a threat by the judge to declare a mistrial, as well as an incident involving a woman who was filming in the court and later arrested.
5: If a Massachusetts jury cannot reach a verdict on whether Lindsey Clancy is criminally responsible for strangling her three children in 2023, the judge will declare a mistrial, and then prosecutors will have to decide whether to retry Clancy on murder charges. Legal experts say there are also other options, including offering Clancy a plea deal or deciding not to put her on trial again.
6: I have no control over what Mr. Cruz or his assistants do with the indictment. Right now, three counts for first-degree murder. They cannot wear the jury. There's no plea bargaining. There's nothing. Cruz wants his triple homicide convictions, consecutive life sentences with Lindsey.
5: Jurors heard conflicting testimony about her mental health and what role that played in the killings. Clancy does not deny strangling her children at their home, but says postpartum psychosis led to her actions. Prosecutors argue she knew what she was doing.
7: Kevin, do you take it as a good sign that they were at an impasse, that it's a good sign for the
6: I don't know that it's a good sign or a bad sign or any sign. It's that they're working hard to try to come to a decision.
5: Dawn Light leaves a Massachusetts court Wednesday after her arraignment, the same court where jurors are deliberating in the Lindsey Clancy trial. The 56-year-old Light calls herself a crime junkie and says she was not trying to snap pictures of jurors a day earlier, but instead it was Clancy she wanted a photo of.
8: Why did you want to see Lindsey?
7: Why not?
5: Light was arrested and charged with jury intimidation. A not guilty plea was entered. Meanwhile, the judge questioned jurors about the incident. They have been deadlocked over the trial. The live-streamed trial has generated intense interest, with reporters and spectators packing the courtroom. I'm Julie Walker.
4: 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It's 12 after. When we return on America in the Morning, school corporation sued over gender transitions. That and more after these messages.
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4: Welcome back, and thanks for listening. You're with America in the Morning to the Pacific Northwest. And today's forecast, here's AccuWeather.com meteorologist LaTroy Thornton.
14: The first widespread rain event in some time continues today over the Pacific Northwest, bringing plenty of showers to interior portions of Washington and Oregon, as well as Northern California, along with some steadier rain and drizzle extending into western Idaho and across the border into far western Montana. However, the area with the highest chance for a washout today looks like near coastal Washington and Oregon, with rain and drizzle likely much of the time today. Even the risk for thunder within that rain for western Washington, perhaps even including Seattle. Most other places west of the plains look to be dry today, although monsoon thundershowers continue this afternoon over mainly southern portions of the Four Corner states. A more active day looks to be in store once again for much of East Texas, where Edward, now a tropical rainstorm, delivers continued periods of intense downpours at times, providing drought relief at the risk of flooding. More spotty thunderstorm activity continues near and north of the Gulf Coast through Louisiana and southern portions of Mississippi, Alabama, Georgia, and South Carolina, with the potential for more numerous downpours over the Florida Peninsula once again. Elsewhere, the risk for thunderstorms extends from eastern North Dakota and into northern and central Iowa and points east from there through much of Wisconsin and Michigan, a large part of both Ohio and West Virginia, northern parts of Virginia and into the Delmarva Peninsula, then northward into mainly southern and western New York with showers to the north of there. Some of the storms may turn severe with damaging winds from southern Minnesota eastward through southern lower Michigan and south and east from there through the New York City metro area into central Virginia. Storm Lake, Iowa lives up to its name today with a thunderstorm around despite some sun, high 92. For Oasis, Nevada, today brings sunshine, the high 74. I'm AccuWeather.com meteorologist LaTroy Thornton.
4: 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Three people are dead, including the gunman, and at least six others were injured in a mass shooting Wednesday afternoon in downtown Minneapolis. Three police officers were injured while responding to the scene, including two who were struck by gunfire at a high-rise apartment building when they confronted the shooter. Officers followed the sound of gunfire to an upper floor of the building, reporting that the shooting began as a domestic incident between the shooter and one of the shooting victims. The police officers then became the target for the shooter. Police identified the suspected shooter as 35-year-old Carlton Neal Johnson. WCCO-TV in Minneapolis reports that the shooter died of a self-inflicted gunshot wound and also reports that while officials do not know a motive in the shooting, sources say the suspect had been evicted from his apartment hours before the shooting began. The Department of Justice is suing a Kansas school district over a policy that it says facilitates secret gender transitions. Correspondent Clayton Neville looking into that story.
15: The DOJ alleges that Kansas City, Kansas public schools violated the Family Educational Rights and Privacy Act, known as FERPA, as well as the Protection of Pupil Rights Amendment. The allegations surround a district policy that the DOJ says facilitates secret gender transitions for students at school without their parents' knowledge or consent.
16: And we will not tolerate this type of secretive social engineering, transition, sexual pressure and orientation, programming of children. It's not okay under federal law.
15: Assistant Attorney General for Civil Rights at the DOJ, Harmeet Dhillon, told Fox News Digital that other school districts are being investigated.
16: To be fair to those school districts, I don't want to prejudge those outcomes, so I'm not going to mention them here. You can probably predict which states or jurisdictions these are in.
15: The DOJ lawsuit against the Kansas City, Kansas school district centers on internal guidance for transgender and gender nonconforming students. Now, according to the lawsuit, students in the district currently can ask their parents to be excluded from school planning meetings. They can also ask transgender or gender nonconforming status not to be disclosed to their parents. I'm Clayton Neville.
4: 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Ford Motors celebrates new production numbers when America in the Morning continues after these messages.
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4: It's 21 after. America in the Morning continues. Wall Street had its first positive day of September on Wednesday, breaking a three trading day losing streak as both the oil and the U.S. bond markets steadied following 2 days of gains. Two of the biggest tech names in the nation were featured at the G20 summit in North Carolina, where Meta's Mark Zuckerberg and Tesla's Elon Musk discussed the future of AI and its impact on the global economy to the world financial leaders in attendance. Zuckerberg told the group he expects AI to dramatically lower the cost of starting a business. Ed Donahue has a recap of Wall Street.
21: I'm Ed Donahue with the AP Markets Report. Gains by big tech and some relative stability in oil prices gave the markets a boost. The Dow Jones Industrial Average rose 0.6% or 295 points. The S&P 500 and the NASDAQ Composite both gained 0.5%. The markets have been under pressure from rising oil prices and a bond market sell-off. The boost from tech was led by Dell Technologies, jumping more than 15% for the biggest gain among S&P 500 stocks after delivering strong second quarter profits. Palo Alto Networks also reported quarterly results that topped Wall Street's expectations. Brent crude oil settled up 1% as the Iran conflict continues. I'm Ed Donahue.
4: The Dutch Central Bank announced yesterday it has moved millions of dollars worth of its gold reserves out of North America in a move it describes as crisis preparedness in a time of global political unrest. Before the move, New York housed 31% of the Dutch gold and Ottawa held 19%. After the move, both cities now hold 18.5%. Ford Motor increasing production of its crucial F-Series trucks after fires at an aluminum supplier severely impacted output over the past year. The automaker confirms to CNBC that production of its profitable Super Duty trucks last month hit a 20-year high, while output of F-150 pickups reached their highest level in 2 years. Ford says Super Duty production was more than 39,000 units in August for its best month since March of 2006, while F-150 production was at its highest since August 2024. It's 24 after. Shore leave for sailors from the USS Abraham Lincoln when America in the Morning returns after these messages.
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0: 26 after. Welcome back. You're with America in the Morning. Sailors from the USS Abraham Lincoln, who spent months in the war zone near Iran, are finally off the ship and in a much friendlier location. Correspondent Donna Warder reports the crew is taking a much-deserved shore leave in Thailand before they head back to the United States.
1: After more than 9 months at sea, the sailors from the USS Abraham Lincoln stepped off the ship at a port in eastern Thailand and onto buses that took them to a hotel in the popular beach town of Pattaya. The 5,000 or so service members aboard the Lincoln, which had been in the Middle East supporting the U.S. war against Iran, had been at sea for more than 250 days. Families at home were growing concerned about the lengthy deployment and reports of deteriorating mental health among the crew, and shortages of supplies, including food and hygiene products. Reporters asked the Lincoln's commanding officer, Captain Dan Keeler, about the long deployment.
2: It is normal for a long deployment.
1: And about a comment from President Donald Trump that the aircraft carrier hadn't been at sea long enough.
2: The president speaks for himself.
1: I'm Donna Warder.
0: The CEO of a beer company has a blunt message for those who stole over 1,600 cases of Pabst Blue Ribbon from a California warehouse. Correspondent Jennifer King reports the suds maker wants the product returned and is even putting up a reward.
3: Pabst Blue Ribbon.
4: Pabst Brewing Company is engaging in a lighthearted social media campaign to try and get back its stolen beer. The company's offering up to $20,000 for information leading to the recovery of over 1,600 cases of Pabst Blue Ribbon and non-alcoholic Old Milwaukee, stolen from a Southern California warehouse on August 17th. We don't fault you for wanting to brag to your friends about how much PBR you have, the company says. We just wish you obtained it the honorable way. Tipsters are asked to email hotline@pabst.com. Police in Montclair, California say the drinks were stolen from the same distribution center in two separate incidents on the same day. In the first heist, $45,000 worth of beer headed for Tucson was picked up but never delivered. An hour later, someone from a purported subcontracting company submitted fake documents to pick up another load worth $25,000. I'm Jennifer King.
0: America in the Morning for Thursday, September 3rd, 2026 is produced by Jeff McKay. I'm John Trout. This is Westwood One.
5: 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A UW System campus suffered a security scare. It turned out to be a false alarm yesterday. More from reporter Tom Schumacher.
6: The University of Wisconsin-Whitewater says there was no threat to life after an emergency alert was sent out on Wednesday. A campus safety alert posted just after 11 a.m. said the campus community was asked to shelter in place. However, police says there was no threat to safety when the alert was activated. Officials say someone reported a person walked into Anderson Hall and was yelling, with witnesses believing the person had a weapon. Police found the person later in the day and determined the person did not have a weapon. I'm Tom Schumacher, WSAU.
5: A woman charged in connection with the death of her sister was sentenced yesterday in Portage County Court. Sarah Pinka pled guilty to five misdemeanors, including not reporting a crime to police. Her sister Jeanette was allegedly stabbed by her boyfriend. The sentence, 120 days in jail and then 3 years of probation. Prosecuting attorney Cass Cousins says that was more than what a plea bargain called for.
7: He ultimately went higher than the resolution that we had presented for probation, with the court put together has punishment in jail, has rehabilitation in terms of probation, but also has a lot of consequences if she's not successful.
5: The victim, Jeanette Pinka, was stabbed after throwing her sister Sarah and her boyfriend out of the home they were sharing. A 57-year-old Plover man is facing multiple sexual assault charges. He admits to grooming and sexually assaulting a juvenile that he met through volunteer work with a Boy Scout group some 15 years ago. Stephen Lorang was arrested on August 31st. Police believe that there may be other victims, and they're asking anyone with more information to come forward. A shooting occurred inside a Minneapolis apartment building. The shooter is dead after what appears to be a self-inflicted gunshot wound. Here's here's Fox News Radio's Chanley Painter.
8: A total of 7 people were shot, according to authorities. One victim died at the scene, one more at the hospital, while 3 others were transported from the scene. In addition, 2 officers were shot and are expected to make a full recovery, while a 3rd officer was hurt during the response with non-life-threatening issues. The gunfire erupted just south of the Minneapolis Convention Center in a high-rise apartment building that has a history of violence, triggering a massive police response. Officers got to the scene in less than 2 minutes.
5: Jacob Mizorowski, no decision. He allowed 5 earned runs in 4 innings. Brewers solid with their bullpen in a 9-5 win over the Cubs last night. Now the 9 News forecast. Here's meteorologist Justin Lowe.
9: For this Thursday, it will be humid with increasing clouds, and we'll have some scattered showers and thunderstorms developing, a high of 79 with a variable wind around 5. Tonight, mostly cloudy. We might see a couple of strong storms drift through the area, low down to 65. And then for your Friday, some showers possible early, and again, a small chance for a shower or storm late in the day. But in between, partly or mostly cloudy, a high around 80, southeast wind at 5 to 10.
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0: This is America in the Morning from Westwood One. Coming up this half hour,
10: oil giant Chevron confirms it will expand operations in Venezuela.
11: Prosperity to the people of Venezuela.
10: I'm Ed Donahue.
12: Destructive impacts of a lingering tropical system in Texas and Louisiana. I'm Clayton Neville.
13: A little girl's tragic death compounded by the arrest of her parents. I'm Richard Johnson.
14: Massachusetts Senator Ed Markey has secured the Democratic nomination in his bid for a 3rd term. I'm Ben Thomas.
15: What new shows can we look forward to this fall season? I'm Kevin Carr.
16: Exclusive new polling shows virtually every American has been the target of scammers in some way. I'm Julie Walker.
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23: 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Heroes like United States Navy Chief Shannon Kent. 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
1: Both lower Michigan and Wisconsin, even extending into much of southern Minnesota. However, there can still be a thunderstorm today from near the Pennsylvania-New York border, eastward into the Boston area, and southward through southern New England, with showers to the north of there, even some steady rain for eastern and coastal Maine. In fact, the thunderstorm risk extends through much of Michigan and westward into eastern portions of the Dakotas. Thunderstorms remain relatively widespread over the Florida Peninsula, where some could be rather heavy, with more spotty afternoon thunderstorm coverage from southern South Carolina into Louisiana. To the west of there, tropical rainstorm Edward continues to bring some heavy thunderstorms for a time today over East Texas, with more spotty coverage of afternoon monsoon thundershowers from southwestern Colorado into mainly Arizona and New Mexico. Otherwise, many places from the Rockies eastward stay dry, with the exception being places near and west of the Idaho-Montana border, where another round of steady rain is in store for today, especially for the Washington and Oregon coast, but showers extend into Northern California. I'm AccuWeather.com meteorologist LaTroy Thornton.
0: 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President Trump says that the U.S. will strike Iran, quote, anytime we want. After two straight days of attacks and Iranian responses, Saudi Arabia reported that a tanker carrying oil from the kingdom heading to the Strait of Hormuz was hit by projectiles, killing two sailors on board. This as CNN reports that the U.S. military has fended off Iranian attack drones as it has been escorting tankers through the vital waterway. Correspondent Luke Garrett reports on the islands that help Iran try to maintain control over the Strait of Hormuz.
2: The Strait of Hormuz, the narrow waterway in the Persian Gulf through which about a fifth of all oil and natural gas is transported, has been at the center of US President Donald Trump's war with Iran. And within the strait sit several islands, all key to Iran's control over the strait. So what are these islands, and how do they help Iran maintain control? Let's start with Karg Island. Lying 15 miles off the coast of Iran, Karg Island acts as a terminal, holding crude oil transported from the mainland via pipelines. Unlike on the mainland, the waters around it are deep, which allows massive tanker ships to dock and pick up the oil, then leave Iran via the Strait of Hormuz. 90% of Iran's oil is exported from the island. Larak Island sits in the middle of the Strait of Hormuz and is about 24 miles from the Iranian port of Bandar Abbas. It provides a base from which Iran can monitor ships passing through the Strait of Hormuz. Iran's authorities have been directing ships to travel the waterway north of the island rather than through the larger section of the strait, which has previously been dangerous due to Iranian sea mines. According to US Central Command, Iran's Revolutionary Guard Corps have been observed preparing to launch rockets with sea mines into the strait from Larak. And the US military has said it has completed clearing sea mines from the strait's international shipping routes. There are other strategically important islands as well. The islands of Abu Musa and Lesser Tomb both house military assets and garrisons, while Keshem is home to a desalination plant. Most of these islands play a vital role in helping Iran keep control of the strait.
0: There's Luke Garrett reporting. Just days after the U.S. and Venezuela struck a deal for oil, Chevron announced it will expand its operations to the South American nation. Correspondent Ed Donahue reports on the push to provide oil in Venezuela and what it will take to get that oil moving.
3: Today is a historic day in the transformation of Venezuela and the expansion of the possibilities for the Venezuelan people. President Trump's mission in Venezuela is straightforward. The mission is to bring peace, freedom, opportunity, and prosperity to the people of Venezuela.
10: Oil giant Chevron confirms it will expand operations in Venezuela. Just days ago, President Trump announced an ambitious deal to develop Venezuela's oil reserves and give the Pentagon a stake in the profits.
4: To them, we have a great relationship with Venezuela. It's, you know, it's a team in a sense. And we're taking out millions and millions of barrels of oil, going to Houston, going to Louisiana, going to lots of different places in the United States and all over the world. And we're making a fortune, and they're making a fortune. They're starting to make real money. And we have Exxon going in. We have Chevron going in. We have our big oil companies going in. And everybody's bidding. And there are those that say it was the greatest deal ever made. Let's see what happens.
10: Energy Secretary Chris Wright is in Venezuela.
6: We were trying to work at what I call Trump speed. President Trump didn't want a nudge or a slow drift in the positive direction. He wanted to see as fast as possible transformation in Venezuela.
10: Wright says he believes this will bring many thousands of jobs.
6: And starting this ball rolling of peace, opportunity, and prosperity for everyone.
10: Yet because Venezuela's energy infrastructure is severely degraded and the nation is operating under international sanctions, its daily production is just over 1 million barrels. The U.S. produces almost 14 million barrels of oil per day. I'm Ed Donahue.
0: Heavy rain from Tropical Depression Edward is causing major flooding in parts of Texas and Louisiana. From the Lone Star State, here's correspondent Clayton Neville.
12: Edward made landfall as a tropical storm near Johnson Bayou, Louisiana on Tuesday. Its sense has weakened, but it's still dumping torrential rain on parts of southeastern central Texas. Authorities rescued people from homes, roads, and assisted living facilities over the last 2 days.
7: Woken up by the wind.
12: This woman lives in Livingston, Texas, and told KHOU-TV the rain came in a hurry.
7: And then when my husband called me, then I got up, it wasn't even flooded. The ditches were, it was nothing like this. And then maybe like around 9:30, flooded. Just everything flooded. So it just happened fast, really fast.
12: As the storm moved north, it packed maximum sustained winds of 25 miles per hour. Total rainfall along the storm's path forecast from 5 to 10 inches, with some inland totals as high as 22 inches.
8: Follow guidance from local officials. They'll know the most about what's going on the ground there, what roads may be blocked, or what rescue centers may exist, or what evacuation orders may or may not be issued.
12: So, Texas Governor Greg Abbott.
8: Saving lives is the most important thing that we can do. It's essential that individuals take upon themselves their own personal safety and stay away from rising water. It should only be a short period of time that the waters will be high.
12: In parts of Hardin County, 18 to 20 inches of rain fell over 2 days, up to 21 inches in parts of the greater Beaumont area. Over 70,000 customers statewide lost power, about 30,000 of those in the Beaumont area. Some schools and offices were closed. Rain expected to wrap up in eastern Texas this morning as the system moves further inland and continues to weaken. I'm Clayton Neville.
0: 16 till. An inaccurate prescription for your drugs? You can blame AI. When America in the Morning continues after these messages.
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0: It's 14 till America in the Morning continues. There were some scary moments for one of President Trump's cabinet members. A U.S. Coast Guard plane carrying Homeland Security Secretary Mark Wayne Mullen was forced to make an emergency landing after reporting that one of its two engines had failed. The plane, a Gulfstream jet, was immediately diverted to Reagan National Airport in Washington, where it landed safely. All 14 passengers, including the Homeland Security Secretary, were not hurt. The plane is frequently used to transport the secretary and high-ranking members of the Coast Guard and was taken out of service to be inspected and repaired. A massive search for a missing 5-year-old girl on the South Carolina coast ended with the discovery of her body in a lake. And now her parents, who went to Tennessee, are under arrest. Details from correspondent Rich Johnson.
1: It started with a 911 call on Sunday to Georgetown County, South Carolina.
2: My little 5-year-old girl is very autistic, just escaped.
1: John Hayes made the call about 5-year-old Sailor Hayes, who was prone to wandering away from her caregivers.
3: Get more information from you, though, okay?
2: I need to look for her. I can't give anyone.
4: You need to guard the water.
2: Yeah, I need to go look at the water. I've got to look around, ma'am. I don't mean to be disrespectful, but I got to find her.
1: The 911 audio obtained by WCIV in Charleston. After hundreds of volunteers searched the area, Georgetown County Sheriff Carter Weaver confirmed the worst on Monday.
5: The body of Miss Sailor Hayes has been found. We found her at about 9:40 this morning. Located in the water behind the house.
1: Then on Tuesday, John Hayes and his wife Jordan were arrested in eastern Tennessee and now await extradition to South Carolina. For the moment, they only face child endangerment charges. Sailor was supposed to be wearing a small locator device provided to the family by Project Lifesaver. John Hayes allegedly told searchers about that, and they obtained the frequency of her device and tried to detect it. But Sailor's transmitter was found at the family home in Virginia, not at their vacation rental. I'm Richard Johnson.
0: Massachusetts Democrats have bucked a national trend and have chosen a 80-year-old incumbent over a much younger opponent in a primary race for the U.S. Senate. Correspondent Ben Thomas reports.
6: It is a progressive movement fueled by young people demanding more from their leaders.
7: Massachusetts Senator Ed Markey has secured the Democratic nomination in his bid for a third term, fighting off a challenge from Representative Seth Moulton. The 47-year-old congressman had argued it was time to make a generational change. But the 80-year-old Markey argued it was he who was more in touch with the state's voters.
6: It is a future that we can realize through a bold, transformational, progressive agenda that inspires hope, lowers costs, wrests the control from the oligarchy.
7: In a concession speech, Moulton said his campaign started conversations that needed to happen, but said he would now support Markey. I'm Ben Thomas.
0: A health watchdog has found that AI is now writing doctor's notes and getting drug names and diagnoses wrong. And patients are the ones catching the mistakes. The new old tech guy, Chuck Palm, has that story.
8: Your doctor is probably relying on AI to type up his notes. Many physicians in Europe and here in America are using AI note takers that listen to the visit and write the patient notes afterwards. If this sounds like a recipe for disaster, you're probably right. This week in England, a patient watchdog system went out and read some of those notes. One patient had a prescription swapped for a drug with a different but similar sounding name. Another record said that the doctor told the patient to stay on Prozac. The doctor never even brought up Prozac. The problem is, those notes don't look broken. They read clean, and a busy doctor barely glances at it and then signs off, and it goes on your permanent record. 27 different AI scribes are in the use across the healthcare service in England, and the British regulator decided they aren't medical devices, so there's no mechanism to test them before they go into the exam room. If the software only types what it hears, it's not a device. If it suggests a diagnosis, it might be. The company that's selling it gets to pick which version they're selling. The watchdog suggested a fix that is about as low-tech as you can get. Ask whether AI is being used, and then ask for your notes and read them over. Right now, you're the last set of eyes on your own medical chart. I'm the new old tech guy, Chuck Palm.
0: 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Your money, your move. Here's Robert Workman.
4: The NBA brought the hammer down on the LA Clippers yesterday, finding that the team circumvented salary cap rules in a case involving star Kawhi Leonard. Their penalty? The Clips forfeit their first-round picks from 2029 through 2033. Plus, owner Steve Ballmer has to pay a $30 million fine and serve a one-year suspension, and Leonard himself was fined $700,000. Two other team execs face suspensions without pay. Baseball Wednesday, four shutouts, including a big one in the desert, the Diamondbacks. Stopped the Phillies' six-game win streak 1-0. James McCann's eighth-inning dinger, the only run of the day. Seven Arizona arms combined on a three-hitter. Another pitcher's battle in Houston, where the Astros whitewashed the White Sox 2-0. Nelson Velasquez broke up a scoreless tie with a two-run single in the eighth. Braves blasted the Nationals 9-0. Five pitchers took part in the two-hit gem. Ronald Acuna Jr. went deep. He reaches 200 career homers and 200 steals in fewer games than anyone ever, 904. And the Blue Jays gobsmacked the Guardians 11-0 behind the six-hit stylings of Dylan Cease and desist. Vladimir Guerrero Jr. homered and drove in five. Five other games went extras. The Giants sank the Pirates in 10 innings. Yankees got five in the 10th to top the Angels. Cardinals caught the Dodgers in 10. Rockies needed three in the 11th to edge the Orioles, and the Tigers scored five times in the 12th to subdue the Twins. Brewers overcame a shaky start by Jacob Mizorowski to beat the Cubs. A's hit five homers in a romp over the Rangers. Wins for the Mariners, Reds, Mets, and Marlins. That's Thursday Sports.
0: Thank you, sir. Seven till. Scams are on the rise, and there's little hope of recovering your money when America in the Morning returns after these messages.
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13: I'm Rusty Halverson. Here's what's happening in agriculture. Earlier this week, USDA announced the Ranchers First Initiative, a package of actions aimed at rebuilding the U.S. cattle herd and strengthening the domestic beef supply chain. The initiative includes a new risk management tool to encourage heifer retention, expanded disaster assistance for ranchers, a guaranteed loan program for small and regional processors, efforts to strengthen regional processing capacity, and measures to prioritize American-raised beef in federal buying programs for prisons, hospitals, and related facilities. Also recently, South Dakota Senator Mike Rounds and Minnesota Senator Amy Klobuchar introduced the bipartisan Rebuilding America's National Cow Herd, or RANCH Act. The legislation would create a new voluntary grassland restoration program that would make up to 20 million new acres available for grazing. Rounds said he sees the Ranch Act as an alternative to the White House approach.
14: How can a cow-calf operator, or for that matter, a cattleman, look at this thing and say, should I keep my heifers this year and hope for a good price 2 years from now on the returns of a heifer? Or am I better off to sell that heifer right now and hope like heck the prices go up again, or that maybe the prices come down and I can buy back in again? When you got guys in D.C. that are always talking about importing more beef to bring the price down to the consumer, that doesn't do much to help that for stability for that cow-calf operator to know that it's the right thing to do to keep that calf and raise it for 2 years before they're going to get a return on investment on it.
13: Round says we need to get more acres, especially marginal quality cropland, back into grass before the U.S. starts importing mass quantities of foreign beef. And he said if we do import foreign beef, Americans should know what they're buying through mandatory country of origin labeling.
14: And then let's go back to the folks in D.C. that are always thinking about importing more livestock and say, if you're going to import more livestock, at least give that consumer the tools to know that it's not American beef. You know, and give our guys a chance to compete against that foreign stuff that doesn't have the same guidelines and safety on the production or the quality of the meat. I think mandatory country of origin labeling is really important. Let's get that across the finish line. But let's get this Ranch Act in place and give our young people a chance to build those foundation herds as well.
13: Even though President Trump and his administration have acknowledged the challenges posed by a consolidated marketplace, industry stakeholders say meaningful change will require following through on the DOJ's investigation into the meatpacking industry, enforcing the Packers and Stockyards Act and antitrust laws, and also addressing the monopoly power at play in the U.S. beef industry, which is dominated by four major players.
15: Let's start with Thursday morning ag prices. Corn is down to 508, soybeans at 1289, live cattle 210, feeder cattle 318. Class 3 milk for September down to 1626, for October to 1664. I'm Chris Conley in the WSAU newsroom. Shots at a Minneapolis high-rise apartment building. Two people are dead. The gunman is among the deceased. We'll also have the latest on sentencing for a woman who was uncooperative with police after her sister was stabbed by her boyfriend. Here's the 9 News forecast. Mostly cloudy and humid. Scattered showers and thunderstorms developing near 80. Strong storms are possible tonight under cloudy skies, mid-60s. 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
15: Welcome to Thursday morning at our Wausau Broadcast Center. Skies are cloudy at 68. Temperatures will be in the low 80s today. Showers and thunderstorms likely for this afternoon and into the early evening. I'm Chris Conley, WSAU News. In Minneapolis, a shooting spree at a troubled high-rise apartment building. Three are dead, including the suspected shooter. More from Fox News Radio's Jill Nato.
20: The suspect opened fire inside an apartment building in the afternoon, causing residents to run for their lives.
21: All the front doors were busted. As I was walking down the ramp, two different people was laying there covered in blood.
22: I heard cursing, and then I just heard shot, shot, shot, shot.
20: Police say officers ran into the building, finding blood and victims as they heard more gunshots. Two officers were hit, one in the abdomen, another in the shin. A third officer suffered a non-life-threatening injury. The suspected gunman was found dead. No word yet on a motive, but one neighbor said he'd been avoiding the suspect for the past few weeks because that suspect had been showing off a weapon. Jill

0: considered the last step before a jury is declared deadlocked. If that happens today, the Commonwealth's attorneys must decide if the case will be retried. Grinnell Scott, Fox News.
1: The 57-year-old Plover man has been charged with sexual assault and grooming allegations. He allegedly assaulted a juvenile that he met through volunteer work with a Boy Scout group some 15 years ago. Stephen Lorang was taken into custody on August 31st after he was interviewed by detectives from the Plover Police Department. Police say that there may be other victims in the case. Lorang has been booked into the Portage County Jail and charges have been referred to the district attorney's office. A woman charged in connection with the death of her sister has been sentenced at the Portage County Courthouse. Sarah Plinka pled guilty to 5 misdemeanors, including not reporting a crime to police. It's believed that Sarah's boyfriend stabbed sister Jeanette Plinka, who then bled out before help arrived. Cass Cousins, the prosecuting attorney, says the judge opted for a stronger sentence than what the plea bargain called for.
2: He ultimately went higher than the resolution that we had presented for probation. What the court put together has punishment in jail, has rehabilitation in terms of probation, but also has a lot of consequences if she's not successful.
1: The sentence, 120 days in jail, plus credit for pretrial time served, and then 3 years of probation. The troubled Green Bay prison is going to close. What's the timeline? You'll hear about that next.
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1: 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A Wisconsin prison plan would shut down the Green Bay Correctional Institution after 2031. Here's more from reporter Sean Maloney.
6: The proposed overhaul would close the aging facility while investing hundreds of millions of dollars in others. De Pere Republican Representative Benjamin Franklin says a draft bipartisan plan calls for borrowing nearly $629 million, including about $259 million, to rebuild parts of Waupun Correctional Institution. The proposal would also expand capacity at several prisons, convert the Lincoln Hills Youth Prison into an adult facility, and add mental health and family housing space at Taichi Women's Prison. Lawmakers could introduce the bill when the next legislative session begins in January.
1: The Trump administration has a deal with Venezuela's government to open up oil production.
7: Energy Secretary Chris Wright traveled to Caracas to sign new development deals with Venezuela's interim president, Delcy Rodriguez.
8: The catalyst for transforming Venezuela is energy.
7: Wright says companies like Chevron will invest billions of dollars and create thousands of jobs to reestablish Venezuela's oil economy.
8: The mission is to bring peace, freedom, opportunity, and prosperity to the people of Venezuela.
7: Rodriguez, who was the country's vice president, has been acting president since the U.S. Special Forces raid captured former leader Nicolas Maduro in January. At the White House, Jared Halpern, Fox News.
1: For a second night in a row, the Cubs had an early lead against the Brewers, but the Brewers rallied. Andrew Vaughn tied the game in the fourth.
9: Vaughn up the middle, ground ball through. Here comes Churio. He'll score the tying run. Andrew Vaughn, clutch RBI single.
1: Brian Anderson's call on Major League Baseball television. The Brewers will go on to beat the Cubs 9-5. Brewers are playing to try and win 3 out of 4 at Wrigley tonight, 5:40 on WSAU. Now the 9 News forecast. Here's meteorologist Justin Lowe.
10: More clouds than sun for today. It'll be another humid day with some off and on showers and thunderstorms. Highs in the upper 70s with a variable wind around 5. And then for tonight, we might see a couple of stronger storms move in from

0: In the northwest, mostly cloudy and muggy, a low in the mid-60s. Then for your Friday, other than a shower early in the day, partly or mostly cloudy skies with a high around 80, so much of the day looking dry with a southeast wind at 5 to 10. Then there is another small chance for a couple of storms Friday evening. I'm 9 News meteorologist Justin Lowe on AM 550, FM 99.9, WSAU.
1: 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We'll have a full look at sports when we come right back.
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1: Jacob Isurowski was not sharp in yesterday's start in Chicago. He walked four, gave up five runs, five hits. His earned run average is now above two. He was no decision, but the Brewers' bullpen, excellent, holding the Cubs to those five runs in a Brewers 9-5 win. Brewers are now up by nine games in the NL Central. They'll play for three out of four against the Cubs tonight. Broadcast time is 5:40, and you'll hear it on WSAU. Packers and Vikings getting ready for the opening of the NFL season. It's a week from Sunday in Minneapolis. The Vikings say they have no plans now to trade their 23-year-old quarterback, J.J. McCarthy. McCarthy lost the starting job to Kyler Murray early in training camp. Packers and Vikings will have a 3:25 opener on September 16th. Packers are announcing some roster moves to their practice squad. They've signed long snapper Scott Daly and kicker Lenny Krieg. The Badgers open their college football season on Sunday. They'll play Notre Dame at Lambeau Field, a 6:15 kickoff, and you'll hear it here on WSAU. Now, the WSAU real-time market ticker. Markets were up yesterday, but still down for the week. The Dow was higher by 295 points, closing at 53,061. The NASDAQ and S&P 500 were also up. Asian markets were down overnight, and crude oil's risen from $90 now to $93 a barrel. At our Wausau Broadcast Center, another cloudy and muggy morning. Late afternoon, showers and thunderstorms into tonight with highs in the lower 80s. I'm Chris Conley on Central Wisconsin's only local news station, WSAU.
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1: You know, I was joking during yesterday's show. I said, with Jacob Mizorowski pitching for the Brewers, why don't we just pencil in a win? Well, we could still pencil in a win, but baseball is funny this way that sometimes the games just don't unfold the way we expect. Jacob Mizorowski was not good last night. In fact, this is the second road game in a row that he's had trouble with the landing spot on the pitcher's mound. He's taller than most pitchers, so when he strides forward, his plant foot is further down the mound, closer to home plate. And that's a spot where, in some ballparks, the mound has looser dirt and gives way. He was struggling with that landing spot yesterday in Chicago. In his last start before this, the grounds crew came out and tried to do some work on the mound between innings. After the Brewers manager Pat Murphy came out and complained, he spoke to the umpires. The umpires called the grounds crew out and asked them to try and do something about that. Well, Mizorowski walked four. One of them came around to score on a home run, so that's not very good. Five hits, five runs, five strikeouts. He was out of the game after the fourth inning. But the Brewers' bullpen was fabulous. The Cubs had 5 runs off of Mizorowski, and they scored no runs off of 4 relief pitchers that the Brewers used. Brewers were 9-5 winners yesterday. So here's the bad news for Cubs fans. And I know there are some Cubs fans within the sound of my voice, people that like lovable losers or like being yelled at. I understand. I get it. Bottom line for Cubs fans, sorry, so sad, sad trombone, boom, boom, boom, that the Cubs are worse off this morning than when the Brewers first came into town. When the series began on Monday, the Cubs were 8 games back in the NL Central. That's a lot for the final month of the season, but it's not undoable, especially when you're about to play the first-place team. But the Brewers have now won 2 out of 3, and this morning, the Brewers are up by 9 games instead of 8, and the Brewers could roll out of Chicago if they win tonight with a 10-game lead. What is the Brewers' magic number? You know what the magic number is? It's the combination of Brewers' wins and Cubs' losses that would allow the Brewers to clinch the National League Central title. And their magic number is down to 14. It went down by 2 yesterday. Why? Because the Brewers won and the Cubs lost. Another Brewers win tonight would lower that to 12. Brewers and Cubs play at 5:40, and you'll hear the game right here on WSAU. It's 6:15 on the WSAU Wisconsin Morning News.
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8: Do you want me to be honest? 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
5: Yeah.
9: Have my vote.
5: Thank you.
8: Exactly.
5: All right, have a good day, you guys.
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5: I'm Rebecca Cook, candidate for Congress, and I approve this message. 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

0: There we go. This is the WSAU Wisconsin Morning News. Good Thursday morning. I'm Chris Conley. If you're a regular listener to the program, you know that I've got a very soft spot in my heart for animals. I have two dogs. Argos, the dog that I picked out. I'm the only human that Argos has ever known. He came to our home when he was 12 weeks old, a tiny little puppy, and now he's grown into a wonderfully loyal Great Dane. Argos is all about protecting me and protecting my house. Postman comes up, woof, woof, woof, woof, woof. The Amazon delivery truck is part of an invasion force as far as Argos is concerned. And I don't want to train that out of him. I like that he is a loyal protector of the home. That when I take Argos outdoors, everyone approaches me with caution. That if I show Argos that I'm okay with whoever I'm talking with, then Argos will sniff them and will usually go off alert. I have a second dog in my home that was completely unexpected. Emerald Dog was being looked after by a foster family. Emerald, I know that his story started in Texas, comes after the flooding from, a year or year and a half ago, that he's moved from one shelter to another. They found a foster family here in Wausau that already had other dogs. So they kept Emerald mostly in a cage, separate from their other animals. Emerald Dog was turned back to the Humane Society, and Emerald was on the kill list. He was 3 or 4 days away from being put down. He's not a puppy. He's kind of a mutt, so he's not a purebred. And he was 3 or 4 days from being put down. That's when I met Emerald Dog. And I said, this dog has great spirit, is a very friendly dog. What a waste of life if they were to put Emerald down. So I've adopted Emerald. And I made a promise to Emerald that Emerald would not spend any more days in a cage because Emerald's life was more in shelters than not. And again, that's still my feeling to this day. And did I want a second dog? No, not really. But Emerald is such a good dog. He looks like a potato. He's the color of a potato. He's got a big, round, fat body and kind of small, spindly-type legs. Emerald is probably going to have hip problems later in his life. We'll deal with that when it happens. But every time I see him or pet him, and Emerald is a great snuggler, I let both the dogs sleep in my bed. What a mistake that was. But Emerald is just a wonderful animal, and I'm going to be very happy with myself if he is no longer caged ever. Now a quick word about the cats in my life. Why am I bringing this up? Because there was a story in USA Today. But it's not really a story. This is paid content from Purina, the pet company. And the article, again, it's not really an article because it's not really a news story, is headlined, Giving Cats a Voice, How Purina is Redefining Proactive Pet Care. The article reads like this. A cat is waiting by the window. A gentle head bump at the end of the day. The comforting sound of a familiar purr. For millions of people, these moments define a bond that they share with their cats. Yet cats have one unremarkable instinct that makes protecting that bond difficult. Cats are experts at hiding signs of illness until disease has significantly progressed. For Purina, that challenge is more than a scientific pursuit. Purina says, well, we're reformulating some of our food to keep cats healthy, and we're starting a new information campaign for cat owners to be aware of the signs that your cat is hiding something, that your cat is ill and ought to be checked out. Now, there are some people who have heard me talk about this, share my thoughts about cat health, and some people have said, Chris, you're a bad cat dad. You need to do more for your pet. Maybe you shouldn't have cats at all. Well, I have a couple of cats. Coco Kitty was my very first pet, a pet that I took over from an employee here at the broadcast center who couldn't have Coco Kitty anymore. Her mother was allergic and just didn't like cats. So I took over Coco Kitty, the first pet that I ever had. Coco is one of the older cats in my house, and Coco is completely indifferent to everything. I mean, as long as the litter box is changed and food and water shows up at regular intervals, Coco generally doesn't want anything to do with me, except when Coco is not feeling well. If I'm sitting in my chair, Coco has the unusual cat behavior of not hiding, but climbing up on the chair and sitting on my lap. That's the sign that Coco has an upset stomach, or is about to cough up a hairball, or just wants to be close to me. I've got another cat, the white deaf cat, Montague. Someone threw Montague into a snowbank outside my house. One of my kids saw it and said, "Dad, that car that just turned around the corner threw a cat out of it." We went out and found Montague. He's been in my house ever since. Montague and I have a special bond, yet he has never heard my voice. Montague loves being pet, crawls up to me all the time, loves scratches behind the ears. Again, he's never heard a word that I've said. He's deaf, but to me, he is just my absolute special boy. And last year, I thought this was sad. There was a cat, an all-black cat, roaming around in my backyard. What's going on with this cat? By the way, the cat was declawed, so we knew that it was somebody's pet. I took the cat in, took the cat to the Humane Society, where it was scanned. The cat actually had a microchip. It's someone who lives a couple of blocks down. And the Humane Society said, "Hey, we have your all-black cat. The cat's name is Yoda." Said, "Your cat apparently got out. We have it." And they said, No, we don't want Yoda anymore. We threw him out on purpose." Well, Yoda's an old cat. Yoda's 15 years old. No claws. A cat that could not fend for itself outside. I think that's incredibly cruel. Like what? You've used up all the love that this cat has, and now that he's older, he's got a little problem, you just throw him out, let him fend for himself? So no, Yoda has lived in my house also. The Purina people, again, who paid for this pseudo-news article in USA Today, say that cat owners need to be more aware of when their cats are hiding signs of illness. Well, you know what? None of my cats, Yoda, Montague, the white blind cat, and Coco Kitty, the first of my pets, none of them have ever been to the vet. You say, Chris, that makes you a bad cat dad. What if there's something wrong with them and it's not detected? Well, you know what? I've been amazed at the resiliency of cats. That every time Coco Kitty is not feeling well, and again, I know Coco Kitty's not feeling well because that's the only time she comes over to me, that after a few days, maybe a few days of pets and rubs and cuddles, but after that, Coco Kitty always rebounds. Montague and Yoda Kitty, Yoda came in with a lot of fleas. I treated that myself. But all of these cats, if they're having good days or bad days, they remarkably bounce back. Why? Not by going to the vet, but by just being left alone. Their ability to self-recover is off the wall. Again, there are lots of people yelling at their radio, "Come on, Chris, take him to the vet." Generally speaking, I would tell you it's not necessary. The cats in my house are all wonderful. They're well fed. They're well taken care of by me, and they're in good shape. By the way, I give them generic kibble too, not Purina. Too expensive. Some people, again, they're yelling, "Come on, Chris, be a better pet dad, come on." No, my cats get tremendous care, but from me. And generally, when left to themselves, the cats do just fine. I've got a Fox News commentary, the news at 6:30, and Thursday's musical stumper all coming up.
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9: Everybody who believes in that sort of thing is in a better position today than they probably have been in 50 years in this country, because you have a guy out there that's fighting on behalf of you, the American citizen. The media is not going to tell you that, okay? You're not going to hear that from liberals running for office. Gavin Newsom with that rare praise for the Trump account, because he realizes you're a buffoon if you tried to deny people this opportunity. Are there Democrats out there that are going to do that? Yes. They're going to say, like, somehow the Trump account's benefit is fame. I don't know. I have no idea. I don't know what the angle is, but the angle is coming. Why? Because if it's good for you and it's good for Trump, it's bad for them. So you'll watch tariff coverage, but what is going to end? Okay. It's going to end with our economy being better and American workers being more valued than they ever have been.
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0: Welcome to Thursday morning, 68. Afternoon showers and thunderstorms into the early evening, and they may be severe. I'm Chris Conley, WSAU News. Labor Day weekend is coming up, for many the last big boating weekend of the summer. More on boating safety from reporter Sean Maloney.
14: The Wisconsin Department of Natural Resources reminds boaters that lakes and rivers are expected to be crowded this Labor Day weekend. DNR wardens have investigated 21 fatal boating incidents so far this year, and in most cases, victims were not wearing life jackets. Boat operators and passengers should wear Coast Guard-approved life jackets, stay sober, obey boating laws, and avoid distractions on the water. It's also recommended to check safety equipment before heading out and letting someone know your plans before leaving the dock.
0: A false alarm yesterday at UW Whitewater. Students and staff were told to shelter in place, and then the order was quickly canceled. More on what happened from reporter Tom Schumacher.
15: The University of Wisconsin-Whitewater says there was no threat to life after an emergency alert was sent out on Wednesday. A campus safety alert posted just after 11 a.m. said the campus community was asked to shelter in place. However, police says there was no threat to safety when the alert was activated. Officials say someone reported a person walked into Anderson Hall and was yelling, with witnesses believing the person had a weapon. Police found the person later in the day and determined the person did not have a weapon. I'm Tom Schumacher, WSAU.
0: Charges have been filed against a 57-year-old man from Plover. He's charged with sexual assault of a minor after allegedly admitting to grooming and sexual activity when he was a volunteer with a Boy Scout troop some 15 years ago. Stephen Lorang was arrested August 31st after being interviewed by police. Detectives have gathered information and concluded after several interviews that there may be additional victims. The Plover Police Department is asking anyone with more information to call them. The number is 715-345-5255, and that number is posted online at WSAU.com. A Stevens Point man already convicted of battery against a law enforcement officer is facing new charges. Earlier in the year, 56-year-old Scott Van Orter was convicted on three counts. The incident happened in the summer of 2024. He was accused of punching a victim outside a bar, and then when being confronted by police, he allegedly pulled a female officer's hair and tried to bite another officer. Court records show that he is now charged with violating a no-contact order and resisting or obstructing an officer. He'll make an initial appearance on those new charges on September 9th. A Plover woman who was accused of poisoning her ex-husband with eye drops has pled not guilty. 37-year-old Jessica Meese was in court yesterday. She faces one count of aggravated battery causing great bodily harm and two counts of placing foreign objects in edibles. Her husband believed that she was poisoning his drinks. He set up a hidden camera in the kitchen and caught her. A judge ruled that there is probable cause for the case to proceed to trial. The Wisconsin Elections Commission has concluded its investigation into a duplicate ballot case from Green Bay. We'll tell you what they found when we come right back.
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0: 6:34 at WSAU. The Wisconsin Elections Commission has ended its investigation into duplicate absentee ballots that were sent out to some voters in Green Bay. We have more from reporter Landon Moore.
19: Hundreds of voters in both the spring general election and last month's partisan primary were sent two ballots by then City Clerk Celestine Jeffries. Commission Attorney Angela O'Brien Sharp says it appears that was solely the result of Jeffries' own actions.
20: It seems that the common contributing factor was an individual making decisions about reprinting labels without checking any procedures or processes to ensure that duplication would not occur.
19: Jeffries was placed on leave during the investigation and eventually resigned. Commission Chairman Don Millis thinks the city should still face consequences.
21: At a minimum, especially with the second occurrence, there was an abuse of discretion, at a minimum.
19: Green Bay officials say the city clerk will need confirmation from at least another employee that additional mailing labels need to be printed for absentee ballots going forward.
0: Two victims are dead. The gunman also took his own life after a shooting at a high-rise apartment building in downtown Minneapolis. The interim police chief says it's unclear how the suspect died. Two officers who were wounded are recovering. The FBI says that it is offering assistance as the shooting is investigated. Donald Trump says he warned oil executives about price gouging as gas prices continue to rise. Speaking at the Oval Office yesterday, Trump said he wanted refiners in the meeting as well, telling them that retail prices need to come down. According to AAA, the average price around the U.S. is $4.12 a gallon, nearly a dollar more than a year ago. The price rise has been going upward since the start of the war with Iran. 6:35 at WSAU.
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0: Another day of lane shifting across the Wisconsin River Bridge in the westbound lanes. That's been a spot for delays the last couple of mornings. No delays now. We also believe that the off-ramp on I-39 northbound at Rib Mountain Drive will reopen today. We're looking at our traffic cams to see if that lane is going to be returned to normal traffic. Road updates are brought to you by Smith Brothers Meats in Colby, perfect for Labor Day grilling. T-bone steaks, $17.99 a pound through Saturday at Smith Brothers Meats, 822 South Division Street in Colby. Now, the 9 News forecast. Here's meteorologist Justin Lowe.
22: For this Thursday, it will be humid with increasing clouds, and we'll have some scattered showers and thunderstorms developing, a high of 79 with a variable wind around 5. Tonight, mostly cloudy. We might see a couple of strong storms drift through the area, low down to 65. Then for your Friday, some showers possible early, and again, a small chance for a shower or storm late in the day. But in between, partly or mostly cloudy, a high around 80, southeast wind at 5. 5 to 10. I'm 9 News meteorologist Justin Lowe on AM 550, FM 99.9, WSAU.
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0: Thursday morning sports. Jacob Mizorowski started for the Brewers. He gave up five runs and was done after the fourth inning. But the Brewers' bullpen was not scored on for the rest of the game. Brewers rallied to beat the Cubs 9-5, up by nine games in the NL Central. The series wraps up at Wrigley Field tonight, 5:40. You'll hear it on WSAU. Packers and Vikings open the NFL regular season a week from Sunday. The Vikings say now they are not going to trade quarterback J.J. McCarthy, even though he lost the starting job to Kyler Murray during training camp. Packers have made a couple of roster moves for their practice squad. They've signed long snapper Scott Daly and Lenny Craig, a place kicker. The Badgers open their football season this coming Sunday, 6:15 kickoff at Lambeau against Notre Dame. That's sports on WSAU.
11: I'm Nicole Murray with Your Money Now. A federal judge has ordered Google to retool the system powering its monopoly in digital advertising. It is the second time Google has received a reprieve from a Justice Department proposal to dismantle its internet empire. Parent company Alphabet has a market value of roughly $4.1 trillion. The NBA has suspended Los Angeles Clippers owner Steve Ballmer for 1 year as part of a broad array of sanctions on the basketball team for violating the league's salary cap. The Clippers were fined $30 million, the largest in NBA history, and will forfeit five first-round draft picks, one each year beginning in 2029. Treasury yields moved lower this morning as traders look ahead to key services and jobs data for more insights into the domestic economic picture following a sharp sell-off in global bond markets. The 10-year Treasury note yield fell more than 2 basis points to 4.768%. Futures are mixed as Treasury yields stabilize. That's Your Money Now.
0: The Dow was up 295 yesterday on the WSAU real-time market ticker. Trading begins at 53,061. Asian markets were down overnight. Crude oil was at 63, now down to $62. I beg your pardon, was at 93, and now down to $92 a barrel. At our Wausau Broadcast Center, cloudy and humid at 68. I'm Chris Conley on Central Wisconsin's only local news station, WSAU.
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0: What, is Bill Clinton running for office again? Fleetwood Mac starts us off on our musical Stumper. All of these songs were on the charts on this day, September 3rd. The puzzler, or the question for you is, what year?

Oh, here's a great slow song. This was a big radio hit. Who remembers the devastatingly handsome Johnny Rivers? Here's Slow Dancing.

See, now, if you had someone special in your life in this year and you danced to this, then you probably know what year we're looking for. All of these songs on the charts on this day, September 3rd. No one else in the whole wide world. Just you, girl. One of the great one-hit wonder songs of all time. They had this song, it sounds great, got blaring saxophone, and then never heard from again. This is the Sanford Townsend Band. And Smoke from a Distant Fire.

right? This song is so good, you'd want to hear their next song. And there was no next song. When I realized the reality. September 3rd also had Heart on the charts and Barracuda.

and a depressing song on the charts. Crosby, Stills, Nash & Young. Just a Song Before I Go. Traveling through security, I held you for so long. Then I turned around and she was gone.

Sometimes the top five songs help you to zero in on what year we're looking for. Well, here's number five. It's Pablo Cruz. What you gonna do when she says goodbye? Drink heavily, maybe.

Number four is a James Taylor song. James Taylor did a lot of remakes of hits from the 60s. The guitar version of Handyman.

The two songs sound nothing like each other. But this is actually a remake from the late 50s or early 60s. Jackie Wilson did the original version of Higher and Higher. Same words, completely different sound. The number one song, I think, is a really fun hit. So keep it up, quench my desire. At number one on this day, September 3rd, The Emotions and The Best of My Love.

Just a nice, happy, danceable song. And suddenly everyone is texting in the year. Yep, right. 1 year off, right. The hits of this day, September 3rd, 1977. Not too shabby. Another musical stumper coming up Friday morning here on WSAU.

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13: Here is a little quirk in the calendar, something that's unique to 2026. You and I are working towards a three-day holiday weekend. Monday is Labor Day. Labor Day is late this year. It comes on September 7th, and that is the latest that Labor Day could ever be. So I ask you, I mean, just consider this for a moment. Does Labor Day feel different to you this year? Because why? Because everybody is already back in school. I mean, there are some school districts that either September 1st or Labor Day, whichever comes earlier, is when school opening day is. Which is why some schools have been back in class for almost a week and a half, and some schools went back into class this week. Look, there are lots of families that used to look at Labor Day weekend as the last summer blowout. That if you were going out of town to visit friends or family or maybe even a late season beach weekend, Labor Day would be the time you would do it. Maybe dad would take off Wednesday, Thursday, Friday. Then you'd have Saturday, Sunday, and Monday off. That doesn't work when Labor Day is so late like it is this year. Again, it's been forever since Labor Day has fallen on September 7th. And I'm just wondering for you, now that everyone's back in school, now that the possibility of extra time off around the Labor Day holiday really doesn't work this year, does Labor Day feel a little less special as the end of summer blowout? Look, it's still three big days. There's Saturday, Sunday, and Monday. Lots of time for picnics. But I would think when it comes this late that there are more people who stay closer to home. I'm not going anywhere. Now, we may have a cookout at Conley's backyard. Maybe I'll be with some friends around town. But I'm not traveling a great distance for this year's Labor Day. Why? Because it already feels in some ways like summer is over, despite the hot and sticky weather. It's 6:59. The news at 7 is coming up next.
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13: Good morning. It's 68, a cloudy, humid day, low 80s. Afternoon showers and storms into the early evening. Some of them could be heavy. I'm Chris Conley, WSAU News. Three people, including the gunman, dead after a shooting at a downtown Minneapolis high-rise apartment building. Interim Police Chief Bill Peterson says responding officers were also wounded in the attack.
16: Two of them were injured by gunfire. The shooter is deceased at this time. It is unknown how he died.
13: Public Information Officer Sergeant Grant Patton shared details from the scene.
17: There were four people transported. One died. There is one person who died at the scene, and the suspected shooter is also deceased at the scene.
13: It is thought that the gunman turned his weapon on himself. No names have been released yet. The jury in the Lindsey Clancy murder trial in Massachusetts was sent home again late yesterday. This comes after, for a second time, the jurors told the judge that they were deadlocked. The judge issued them further instructions, telling jurors to re-examine their views and consider opposing perspectives without compromising their core convictions. The jury's deliberated now for 5 days. They will resume deliberations this morning, but the judge may also be inching closer to declaring a mistrial. Lindsey Clancy admits to strangling her three young children to death in 2023. She's pled not guilty, claiming that she was suffering from a severe postpartum episode. A woman charged in connection with the death of her sister has been sentenced in Portage County Court. Sarah Pinka pled guilty to 5 misdemeanors in the death of her sister Jeanette, the most serious charge, not notifying police of a crime. It is thought that Sarah's boyfriend was the stabber, killing Jeanette Pinka. Family members took the stand talking about their anger. Kurt Cousins, the prosecuting attorney, says the judge opted for a stronger sentence than what had been agreed to at the plea bargain.
18: I think that the judge crafted a very sensible resolution.
13: The judge sentencing Plinka to 120 days in jail, followed by 3 years of probation. The Plover woman accused of trying to poison her ex-husband with eye drops has pled not guilty. She's 37-year-old Jessica Mees. She was in court yesterday. She faces one count of aggravated battery intending bodily harm and 2 counts of placing foreign objects in edibles. Her husband says that he suspected something was wrong with his drink. He set up a hidden camera in the kitchen and caught her. The judge said there is probable cause for the case to go over to trial. Bond in the case set at $100,000. A Plover man is under arrest facing multiple sexual assault charges from incidents that happened 15 years ago when he volunteered with a Boy Scout troop. Now 57-year-old Stephen Lorang was arrested on August 31st. Detectives gathered information and arrested him after an interview. Plover police say they believe that there may be additional victims, and they're urging anyone to come forward at this time. The contact number is 715

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0: now 7:04 at WSAU. CENTCOM says as of Tuesday, American forces have completed the latest wave of strikes against Iran. The targets were air defense sites, radar systems, and communications installations. More from the White House and Fox News Radio's Kevin Cork.
1: President Trump is asking about specifically the Iranian people, questioning their appetite and, to a lesser extent, their willingness to take on the regime themselves, as, of course, they try to reclaim their country from nearly a half a century of religious zealotry at the hands of the mullahs in charge. The president also dismissing the notion that the U.S. is trying to pressure Tehran to renew negotiations as the war enters its seventh month. He said this on Truth Social, "I'm not trying to force Iran to the bargaining table," as ABC Fake News reported. "I couldn't care less if they sign a worthless to them agreement."
0: Brewers trailed 5-3 in the fourth inning. Not a good outing for Jacob Mizorowski. He gave up five runs. Brewers managed to tie the game on this Andrew Vaughn hit.
2: Vaughn up the middle, ground ball through. Here comes Churio. He'll score the tying run. Andrew Vaughn, clutch RBI single.
0: The Brewers' bullpen was stellar, didn't allow any runs in the fifth through ninth inning. Brewers beat the Cubs 9-5, up by nine games. The series wraps up with an earlier start, 5:40 tonight on WSAU.
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0: Hey, I have a much better morning for you on the roads. The 29 Wisconsin River Bridge westbound has been a bottleneck, merging from two lanes to one. No delays there. And we believe the off-ramp at 51 North to Rib Mountain Drive has reopened as well. No delays there either. Road updates are brought to you by Smith Brothers Meats in Colby. Baked or in the crock pot, delicious tender country-style ribs, $2.49 a pound from Smith Brothers Meats. 822 South Division Street in Colby. Late this afternoon and into tonight, some unsettled weather is possible. Here's the 9 News forecast with meteorologist Justin Lowe.
4: More clouds than sun for today. It'll be another humid day with some off and on showers and thunderstorms. Highs in the upper 70s with a variable wind around 5. And then for tonight, we might see a couple of stronger storms move in from the northwest. Mostly cloudy and muggy, a low in the mid-60s. Then for your Friday, other than a shower early in the day, partly or mostly cloudy skies with a high around 80. So much of the day looking dry with a southeast wind at 5 to 10. Then there is another small chance for a couple of storms Friday evening. I'm 9 News meteorologist Justin Lowe on AM 550, FM 99.9, WSAU.
0: Cloudy and muggy, again, it's 68. We'll have a full look at sports when we come right back.
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0: As you've heard, Brewers over the Cubs 9-5. They now lead by nine games in the NL Central. They'll look to take three out of four, and they play at 5:40 today. Jackson Churio is the offensive star for the Brewers. He went 4-for-6, including a two-run homer.

0: Packers and Vikings will open the NFL regular season not this Sunday, but the week after. It'll be a 3:25 kickoff from Minneapolis. The Vikings are saying that J.J. McCarthy will not be traded. He'll be on the roster for the game as their backup quarterback after losing the starting job to Kyler Murray in preseason. Packers making some roster moves for their practice squad. They've signed long snapper Scott Daly and place kicker Lenny Craig. The Badgers football season opens this coming weekend, Sunday at Lambeau, a 6:15 kickoff against Notre Dame. And that's sports on WSAU. Now I have the WSAU real-time market ticker. Futures are flat. The Dow was up 295 yesterday to 53,061. Asian markets were lower overnight. Crude oil's higher from 90, now back up to $93 a barrel. At our Wausau Broadcast Center, clouds and 68. I'm Chris Conley on Central Wisconsin's only local news station, WSAU.
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0: In the next segment, actually the next two segments of the show, stories about two drunks. And yeah, you know who both of them are. Tony Romo and Tiger Woods. And you may wonder, Chris, why do you see these two cases very differently? Well, I'd like to explore that. And by the way, I don't think there's anyone on the radio who's talked more about the drunk driving problem in Wisconsin than me. The way we handle drunk driving in Wisconsin is a joke. A first offense is not a criminal matter in our state. It's a civil forfeiture. No different than, say, a parking ticket. The meter expired. Someone was right there and they gave you a ticket. You don't even have to appear in court. The ticket tells you what your fine is. It's got an address on it. Pay it before this date and you're done. That's the way a first offense drunk driving case is handled in Wisconsin. Well, you're a little sloshed. You're trying to make it home from the pub. And, you're kind of all over the road. An officer friendly stops you. Well, if when they run you through the database, if you don't have any prior OWIs here in Wisconsin, it's, well, here's the ticket. Here's the amount you have to pay. Just send it in. And, you know, there are some people who make the fake argument. Well, no, it's a bigger penalty than that, Chris, because the insurance company will find out about it. And once the insurance company figures out that you're the type of person who drives and you're a little tipsy, that your chances of causing an accident go way, way up, so your insurance rates are adjusted accordingly. Well, that may be well and good. I would point out, though, the first time someone is caught driving drunk, oh, no, that's not the first time they've been drinking and driving. No, it's just the first time they were caught. That maybe the thinking is, well, you know, the last four or five times I was drinking, I live just down the road. It's okay. I only got to make it, you know, it's a quarter mile or so. Got to make it a couple of blocks, and then I'll be safe in my driveway. Well, that's assuming that you don't run over anyone or don't sway into oncoming traffic and cause a head-on crash or something like that. No, when someone's caught, it's never their first time. So, no, I don't approve of drunk driving at all. And no, I don't approve by the lenient sentences that Wisconsin has for first-time offenders. And yet, I have some sympathy for Tony Romo. Tony Romo was in court earlier this week. Apparently, he did have to make a court appearance because of his very high blood alcohol level. That he wasn't just a little drunk. He was a lot drunk when he was pulled over by a Milwaukee County sheriff's deputy. At first, he refused the field tests. Lawyers will tell you that's the right thing to do. But once you are under arrest and you're taken to the police station, there's a mandatory blood draw there. That's one of the things that you consent to in exchange for having a driver's license. So Tony Romo did have to appear in court, and he issued a statement afterwards. Tony Romo explains, and again, I've got some sympathy for this. No, not that it's okay to drive drunk, but why did Tony Romo's NFL career end at a fairly early age? Because of football-related injuries. That Tony Romo sat out a part of the prime of his career because he had to undergo back surgery. And when he had a second back injury, that's when he decided, well, because I don't want to be a cripple for the rest of my life, I'm retiring. People who have had back injuries will tell you, sometimes surgery works, that surgery can give you some relief from crushed vertebrae, that the surgery can relieve some of the tension, and that surgery could be a success. Doctors and patients will also tell you there is sometimes that you undergo back surgery and it doesn't work. That you've decided, yeah, doctor, I agree to the operation. Yeah, doctor, I agree to all the rehab that comes after it. And after going through all of that, you say, my back is still killing me. That must be frustrating. And Tony Romo explains in what I thought was a very heartfelt statement that he released after his court appearance. He says, I'm not making any excuses. He says, I know I got to be a better example for my family and for my kids and other people who've followed my career. So I understand all of that. And I'm sorry. He says, but after my back surgery, apparently his back surgery was not very successful. And he says, I became dependent on painkillers. And a lot of these pain meds, you need more and more and more of them to have the same effect of giving you relief from your pain. And he says, I didn't want to become an addict to pills. So he says, as I changed medicine and cut back on my pain meds, I became more and more dependent on alcohol. I think all of that makes perfect sense. No, Tony Romo, you still can't drive. No, Tony Romo, if you've had too much to drink, you've got to leave your car or your Jeep or whatever that was that you were driving. It was a big vehicle. Looked like it could be named the Beast, just like my Ford Expedition is nicknamed the Beast. No, you've got to leave it at the country club, and you've got to call for a ride, an Uber, a cab. You're rich enough you could call for a limousine. But you've got to do that, and he didn't. Which now brings us to the question of, he's suspended from his job at CBS. He is their number one NFL announcer. He's with the number one team. He works opposite Jim Nance. He's the color guy. And Tony Romo, by the way, is very good at his job on television. It's fun to listen to him. He anticipates the plays that are going to be called, and he's really good at explaining, this is why this team did this, this is why it worked, here's why this play got blown up by this guy over here, and he'll circle him on the telestrator, and all of that. Tony Romo is not convicted of a crime. He's been convicted of a forfeiture. He pled no contest. By the way, it'll be on his record forever. Is CBS wrong to keep him suspended? By the way, if Wisconsin considers this a forfeiture, I would say that CBS is being overly harsh and heavy-handed. I'd be in favor of giving Tony Romo his job back. Why? Because I don't look to the virtues or morality of the guy who's on the football broadcast on Sunday afternoons. Whether he's a good guy or a bad guy, no, I care if he's a good announcer or not. So, no, I don't approve of Tony Romo's drinking and driving, but I don't think he's going to unleash another wave of drunk drivers just because CBS gives him his job back. I think CBS, for whatever reason, is being overly harsh here. By the way, J.J. Watt is also a good up-and-coming announcer. He'll be a fine replacement. But if the standard is, oh, drunk driving's bad, oh, you drink and drive, we're not letting you back on the air, well, then Al Michaels, who is one of the best play-by-play guys, I mean, he's in his 70s now, Al Michaels has a history of many drunk driving stops. A lot of people will say Al Michaels, a brilliant, talented announcer, but apparently he has a problematic relationship with alcohol. And yet, different networks, different judgments, maybe different skill levels, yet he continues to work. I think these days he's doing work for Amazon or Thursday Night Football or Monday Night Football. But Al Michaels' skills, and he is skilled behind the microphone, have always been in demand, despite what some people would say is, you look at his record over the years, there are Al Michaels mugshots of him being pulled over for driving drunk. I see the Tiger Woods case a little bit differently, and I'll explain that to you next on WSAU.
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0: This is the Thursday edition of the WSAU Wisconsin Morning News. I'm Chris Conley. All right, Chris, explain to us why you see the Tiger Woods case a little bit differently. Well, first, there's a simple explanation and one that's a little more complicated. I'll go through the little more complicated part first, which really can't focus on the law enforcement, the crime and punishment part. Tiger Woods, simply stated, is not a nice person. By the way, that just changes the way I personally feel about him when he runs afoul of the law. Can he get a harsher sentence than Tony Romo because he's not a nice person? No, but I'm just saying when his name pops up on the police blotter, I look at it differently. Tiger Woods, if you remember, was supposedly happily married. He apparently has a pretty big sex appetite. And when he'd be out on his road and his wife wasn't allowed, there were many people who were sneaking in to Tiger Woods' hotel to do the horizontal mambo with Tiger Woods, which, by the way, is one of the golf fallacies, that we're told that the key to playing good golf is to empty your mind of everything else and focus on hitting the 10-foot putt. Well, apparently Tiger Woods, while he's making his putts, is thinking about, how am I going to get penthouse Miss August into my hotel room? And a lot of times he was successful. So his wife brained him with a 5-iron. His wife took a swing at him and hit him with a golf club as he was driving off. And then he crashed a short time later. Tiger Woods has crashed or rolled over at least 5 vehicles. So that immediately puts him in a different category than Tony Romo, doesn't it? Again, you can set the he's not a nice person aside. And by the way, I don't really care if Tiger Woods is a nice guy or not. My interest in Tiger Woods is only that he was a brilliant golf player. The rest of his personal life, nah, that's on him. I don't really care about that all that much. But Tiger Woods, from playing golf since he was 9 years old, his back and his hips are screwed up. That your body can only take so much of twisting and driving the 5-wood or hitting off the tee box over and over again. Tiger Woods has had a series also of back and hip operations. And he also, like Tony Romo, takes pain meds. Well, he's in a different category because this has happened with him 5 times. In my mind, he is also in a different category because, look, in this world, there is rich, and there is super mega beyond your wildest dreams rich. Tony Romo, he's rich, but he's not rich on the level that Tiger Woods is. Tiger Woods is one of the richest athletes ever. In fact, I would bet somewhere, if you were to rank the top 100 richest people in the United States, Tiger Woods is probably on that list. He has money beyond the level that Tony Romo has money, and neither of them are hurting in the checking account. No, not at all. But Tiger Woods has so much money that if he were to say, I want a driver, I never want to drive again, that I want to have a limousine with a privacy window so the driver doesn't know what I'm saying or can't see who's in the back seat with me and what we're doing, Tiger Woods has the money for that. In fact, you say, but what if it's late at night and I want to go somewhere to a club or something? Tiger Woods could afford to have more than one driver. The one driver who's his number one chauffeur, who is trusted, doesn't speak to the press, gives no information about where Tiger's going or what Tiger is doing, and a backup. So, hey, my regular driver is off now. It's midnight, and I might be out until 2 or 3 a.m., and there's a backup driver that's on call. Tiger Woods has the money for that. That there is no excuse ever for Tiger Woods to drive while he's high on his pain meds. And by the way, he also, why does he take pain medication? Because he's in constant pain from back and hip surgeries that has happened over the course of his career that have now effectively retired him. Tiger Woods, again, not a nice guy. Wealthy beyond belief, and has this pattern, I believe it's 5 cars that he's destroyed now from him being high on pills and trying to drive somewhere. His punishment, a 5-year license suspension. He could have very easily gotten jail time. And if it happens again, he probably will. It's 7:27 on the WSAU Wisconsin Morning News. This day is next. Our topic, city skyline.
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0: Sears was a catalog company. 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Their warehouses were built near train yards. Order something, and it would arrive in your town by train a few days later. But Sears outgrew its office space. Having clerks and managers working in train yards was impractical. The men who loaded the merchandise were necessary. Everyone else could work somewhere else. But moving 7,000 employees to the suburbs wouldn't work. Parking and good roads were a challenge. So Sears built the tallest skyscraper in the world, just off the Loop in downtown Chicago. The Sears Tower, at 1,700 feet tall, opened on this day, September 3rd, 1979. And on this day, sometimes building up instead of out is the right solution. I'm Chris Conley.
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0: Good Thursday morning. We do have a chance of showers and thunderstorms into the late afternoon and tonight. Some of them could be heavy. I'm Chris Conley, WSAU News. Brewers beat the Cubs again, this time 9-5. Cubs had a 5-3 lead against starter Jacob Mizorowski. Then the Brewers' bullpen didn't give up a run from the fifth inning on. Good night for Jackson Churio, 4 of 6 at the plate, including a two-run homer.
21: Churio, high fly ball, right center field. Jackson Churio puts the Brewers back in front.
0: Brian Anderson's call on Major League Baseball television. The series wraps up with a 5:40 broadcast tonight on WSAU. This sounds like fun. College hockey will return to Lambeau Field. More from reporter Raymond Newpert.
22: The Green Bay Packers announced Wednesday that UW-Madison men's and women's hockey will host games at Lambeau Field following the football season. The Badgers men will face the Michigan Wolverines, and the Badgers women will play Ohio State. Both games are set for February 20th. This is the first time in 20 years that Lambeau has hosted hockey.
0: At least 2 victims are dead, several others shot in a downtown Minneapolis apartment high-rise. The interim police chief, Bill Peterson, says the suspected shooter is also dead. It is thought that he turned the gun on himself. 6 others were wounded, including police officers, whose injuries are said to be non-life-threatening. The FBI is said to be assisting in the case. The jury of 9 women and 3 men will return for a 6-day of deliberations this morning in the Lindsay Clancy trial in Plymouth, Massachusetts. She's the woman charged with killing her 3 children before attempting to take her own life. She claims she was suffering from a severe postpartum episode. Here's more from Fox News Radio's Nate Foy in Plymouth.
23: For the second time, they informed the court that they cannot reach a unanimous decision. At that point, the judge gave what is called a Tui Rodriguez charge in Massachusetts, which instructs the jury to continue deliberating, but it is a final warning before a possible mistrial. Here's what the Tui Rodriguez charge does. It instructs the jurors to reconsider their positions and listen carefully to each other. Jurors are reminded another jury may not be better equipped to handle this case, and they're encouraged to reach a unanimous verdict without giving up any honestly held beliefs. What the Tui Rodriguez charge doesn't do is force compliance, set a hard deadline, or alter the burden of proof. It also doesn't allow the judge to force the jury to continue deliberating.
0: Sentencing yesterday in Stevens Point for a woman charged in connection with the death of her sister. Sarah Pinka pled guilty to 5 misdemeanors. It's believed that it was her boyfriend who fatally stabbed Jeanette Pinka.
2: Sarah pled guilty to a misdemeanor, including not notifying police of a crime. Cass Cousins, the presiding attorney, says the judge opted for a stronger sentence than what was agreed to in a plea bargain.
4: He ultimately went higher than the resolution that we had presented for probation. What the court put together has punishment and jail, has rehabilitation in terms of probation, but also has a lot of consequences if she's not successful.
2: The sentence, 120 days in jail and then 3 years of probation. The State Elections Commission has closed an investigation into duplicate ballots out of the Green Bay clerk's office. An update on that when we come right back.
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6: This is Keith from Wausau, Wisconsin. So the reason we chose Bitkin Funeral Home was that we never had anything planned for my dad, and we just needed someplace that would be great for cremation. For affordability, they actually were great for what they charged for the funeral and everything. 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
2: It is 7:34 at WSAU. The State Elections Commission has closed its investigation into duplicate ballots being sent out to absentee voters from the Green Bay clerk's office. We have a report from Landon Moore.
25: Hundreds of voters in both the spring general election and last month's partisan primary were sent two ballots by then-city clerk Celestine Jeffries. Commission attorney Angela O'Brien Sharp says it appears that was solely the result of Jeffries' own actions.
26: It seems that the common contributing factor was an individual making decisions about reprinting labels without checking any procedures or processes to ensure that duplication would not occur.
25: Jeffries was placed on leave during the investigation and eventually resigned. Commission Chairman Don Millis thinks the city should still face consequences.
27: At a minimum, especially with the second occurrence, there was an abuse of discretion, at a minimum.
25: Green Bay officials say the city clerk will need confirmation from at least another employee that additional mailing labels need to be printed for absentee ballots going forward.
2: WSAU News Time is 7:36. President Trump has signed a stopgap funding bill. It will temporarily prevent a government shutdown and will keep the government running through December 11th. The measure funds federal agencies through the midterms and into early December. It cleared the Senate on a 90-6 vote and was passed in the House 370-48, a showing of bipartisan support. This comes weeks ahead of a September 30th deadline. The new timeline will set up a year-end fight, which will come during the upcoming lame duck session after the November elections. WSAU News Time, now 7:35.
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2: We are still delay-free across the Highway 29 Wisconsin River Bridge. No problems there. And the on- and off-ramps have reopened at Rib Mountain Drive off Highway 51. No problems through Cedar Creek and further south to Mosinee and Stevens Point. 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Now the 9 News forecast with meteorologist Justin Lowe.
28: For this Thursday, it will be humid with increasing clouds, and we'll have some scattered showers and thunderstorms developing, a high of 79 with a variable wind around 5. Tonight, mostly cloudy. We might see a couple of strong storms drift through the area, low down to 65. Then for your Friday, some showers possible early, and again, a small chance for a shower or storm late in the day. But in between, partly or mostly cloudy, a high around 80, southeast wind at 5 to 10. I'm 9 News meteorologist Justin Lowe on AM 550, FM 99.9, WSAU.
2: Under cloudy skies at 68, sports, and Nicole Murray's Your Money Minute next.
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2: Thursday morning sports. Brewers thought they were sitting on a win with Jacob Mizorowski pitching. The Miz wasn't all that good yesterday. Done after four innings, he walked four, struck out five, allowed five earned runs. He was no decisioned. The Brewers' bullpen, though, didn't give up a run from the fifth through the ninth inning. Brewers rallied for a 9-5 win. They've taken three out of four. They are up on the Cubs by nine games. The series wraps up at 5:40 tonight on WSAU. The Vikings say they have no intention of trading backup quarterback J.J. McCarthy. He'll be on the roster when the Packers and Vikings play. They'll open their season a week from Sunday, 3:25 at Minneapolis. McCarthy lost the starting job to Kyler Murray in training camp. Packers making a couple of moves for their practice squad. They've signed long snapper Scott Daly and kicker Lenny Craig. That's sports on WSAU.
7: I'm Nicole Murray with Your Money Now. NVIDIA agreed to buy Hugging Face, an open-source AI platform, for $12.9 billion. CNBC reports that Jensen Huang, NVIDIA's CEO, said that with the deal, the company will expand access to AI for developers and institutions worldwide. Hewlett-Packard Enterprise raised its annual forecast after reporting quarterly results that beat Wall Street expectations, as surging AI-related demand across networking and servers drove growth across its business. However, the company's share slipped more than 3% upon the news, weighed down by persistent supply constraints. The Department of Justice said in a post on social media platform X that its antitrust division has expanded an investigation on beef affordability to add eight major retailers, including Walmart and Costco. The investigation also includes grocers like Kroger, Aldi, Publix, and more. Futures are currently mixed, with all eyes on developments in the Middle East. Dow futures up by more than 100 points. That's Your Money Now.
2: Yesterday on the WSAU real-time market ticker, the Dow was up 295. Trading begins at 53,061. Asian markets were lower overnight. Crude oil has not held 93, now down to $92 a barrel. We were at 90 yesterday. Cloudy and humid, 68. I'm Chris Conley on Central Wisconsin's only local news station, WSAU.
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2: Hey, hey, thank you for starting your day here on the WSAU Wisconsin Morning News. I'm Chris Conley. I continue to be frustrated about the wishy-washy, unclear thinking about data centers, not just in Wisconsin, but everywhere. Did you see what's being debated in Massachusetts? Oh, yeah, I'll have more on that in just a moment. And Pennsylvania and New York already have data center moratoriums or new rules in place. Oh, here's the little secret that you may not have heard of. I think we talked about this once before. You know, there's all this opposition everywhere in the United States to data centers. I think right now getting a data center sited anywhere in Wisconsin, next to impossible. Even more difficult in other parts of the country.
0: So everyone says data centers, they use way too much power, and that's going to force everyone else's electric bills to go up. Again, data centers are thirsty. The one proposal in Wisconsin that's grandfathered in before we started talking about county and city level moratoriums, it's going to use as much power as Los Angeles uses in a day. Oh, and someone's got to cool, or someone or something has to cool all of these data center servers and technology and all the tremendous amounts of power. And a lot of times that's a river or a stream or a lake. So the rivers, lakes, and streams will run dry or be polluted as that water is used for cooling purposes. Oh, by the way, so you've heard those talking points, right? They're widely circulated. What if China is secretly funding or ginning up the opposition to data centers in the U.S.? Everyone agrees that right now the U.S. is ahead of China in artificial intelligence and in the data centers to power it. China would just love to catch up, get itself back on par with the United States. So maybe if China funds the opposition groups here in the United States, maybe that means fewer data centers here and more data centers there, where China says if we want more AI data centers, we'll just build more power plants. If they need to be cooled by that river or that lake, well, that's fine. We'll get the water from that river or that lake because the technology is more important to the Chinese. So we have groups like the Save the Rivers Coalition. I'm just making that up, by the way. So the Save the Rivers Coalition, yeah, we don't want data centers taking up all that water from our rivers. But the Save the Rivers group gets its money from China. Oh, AI data centers for responsible electric bills. Sure, there's probably a group that's got to name something like that here in the U.S. They're running commercials. They're trying to gin up opposition that if a data center is proposed in Smithville, Georgia, well, then we've got to get our people there. We got to organize meetings. We got to run ads in the newspaper, take out billboards, be on television and radio in Smithville, Georgia, to warn the residents of Smithville of the disaster that's waiting for them. Well, what if that anti-data center power bill group is also funded by China? Yes, that really is happening. Our Department of Justice is investigating this. That when you say, where is this group getting its money from? From China, because China wants to make it more difficult to build AI data centers here and wants to make it easier to build them over there. So if we set up a dynamic where data centers just can't be sited anywhere in the United States, well, artificial intelligence is going to be a thing. Do you think that we can roll back where we already are with AI? The answer to that is no. The AI cat is already out of the bag. The horse is out of the barn and is running free through the pasture. So if we are going to not have any more AI data centers here, I guess they'll be somewhere else. Did you see what's happening in Massachusetts? I think this is fascinating. It popped up in our news yesterday. I wouldn't have known about this otherwise if it wasn't for a Fox News report. There is a proposal in Massachusetts that would require any data center proposal for a town or a county there. And by the way, Massachusetts, because it's old New England, towns are more powerful than counties. That usually it is your town council that decides what the zoning is, what can and can't go forward. We're going to build a road here. We're going to set this land aside for parks. That's usually done at the town and not the county level in the older New England communities, Maine, New Hampshire, Massachusetts, Connecticut, Rhode Island. So the proposal in Massachusetts is that any new data center would have to come up for a public referendum. So let's say, what's a town in Massachusetts? Roxbury, Massachusetts. It's outside of Boston. That there's a data center proposal for Roxbury, Massachusetts. And, of course, that's an excellent site because it's just outside of the Route 128 corridor. There are lots of tech businesses that are there. Massachusetts is a tech hub from MIT and Harvard and other colleges and universities that do a lot of AI-based research. So, yeah, Roxbury, Massachusetts would be a great place for a data center just because of all the other infrastructure that's around. But, oh, yeah, it would take up a lot of power. And, oh, yeah, it might drain some water from the nearby swamp, lake, river, stream, whatever. So Massachusetts proposes that there should be a referendum, that the good people of Roxbury, Massachusetts, know what they want and don't want in their town. Granted, they'd be subject to the billboards and the newspaper ads from Chinese-backed opposition firms, but you know that because you're listening here. But the proposal in Massachusetts, though, strikes me as very interesting, that you normally think of when there's a referendum on something. We want a referendum on whether or not there'll be extra school funding. We want a referendum on whether such and such a city will have a city manager. By the way, that's the subject of Conley commentary a mere 5 minutes from now. We want a referendum. And the way we solve our referendum issues is by a simple majority. Hey, the school wants to issue bonds. Hey, the city wants money for a new city hall or for new roads. All right, it's on the ballot, and if 500 people vote, 251 vote in favor, 249 vote against, the referendum is passed. Oh, no, that's not what Massachusetts has in mind. The Massachusetts proposal, which would require a referendum for all data center projects in the state. Again, the good people of Roxbury, Massachusetts are going to get to vote on it. But it would require a two-thirds supermajority before any data center project could move forward. So, no, it's not just 101 people voted yes and 99 voted opposed. No, we need two-thirds of the people to vote in favor and only one-third voted against. Why is that illegal? By the way, that's going to go in front of a court. Maybe if it's a liberal judge, shrug my shoulders, well, I get it, data centers are unpopular, so two-thirds supermajority. Why is that illegal and likely to not stand legal challenge? Why? Because the precedent in the United States is that majority rules, not supermajority. By the way, are there areas where supermajorities are required? Yes. Yes, there are. In impeachment cases. Oh, so-and-so was elected by the people, and they're now the town mayor. And now there's a recall effort to throw Mayor Smith out of office. Well, because Mayor Smith was voted in by a majority, it's thought that maybe a supermajority, maybe two-thirds, are needed to remove him. But for a data center, if there are more people in favor of the data center than opposed, or the opposite, opposed instead of in favor, why should a supermajority need it? Well, I'll tell you why a supermajority would be needed. Because in Massachusetts, there are people at the state level, people who are crafting these laws, who really don't want data centers in their state anywhere. So we'll make it super hard to get a data center approved. Yeah, the good people of Roxbury need to come up with a two-thirds supermajority. Now, I think somewhere on appeal, that law is likely to be struck down. By the way, in other states, like in Pennsylvania and New York, New York's got a moratorium. Pennsylvania is considering new green energy requirements. When you hear a state say, yeah, the data centers, they got to come up with their own power plan. That instead of choking the power grid and forcing costs up for everybody else, they got to come up with their own plan. But when there's a state like Pennsylvania and they say, it's got to be a green power plant. Oh, no, you can't just build a coal-fired plant to pay for the data center or a nuclear plant. Nuclear scares us. Nuclear scares everyone, even though it's incredibly safe. The last nuclear accident was in the 1970s at Three Mile Island. But when someone says, yeah, you might be able to site a data center in Pennsylvania, but it's got to be green power. Got to have windmills and solar. Well, that's just a plan to make sure that no data centers will ever be built, because the data centers need so much electricity, and solar and wind are just simply not ready for prime time. It means that you would have to pave over every cornfield in sight. I don't know, do they grow corn in Pennsylvania? I bet they do. You would have to pave over all of the farmland you could get your head on, put up solar panels there, and you still wouldn't have enough to power the data center. So when you hear, oh, they got to bring their own power to the table, and it's got to be green energy, that's just like Massachusetts and the two-thirds supermajority. It's a regulation that's designed
2: to make sure none of these things ever get built. Again, we've got to get smart about this, or are we going to cede the AI future to China? That seems to be the path we're on right now. 7:53 at WSAU.
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3: Fall is the best time of year at Helene's Hilltop Orchard. Opening day is coming. This is going to be Labor Day weekend, and Labor Day weekend is late this year, September 7th.
8: It is. So the sunflowers are blooming, the zinnias are blooming, and it's the Big Dill Picklepalooza this weekend. It's going to be a lot of fun.
3: You know what's going to be a little unusual? People are going to want to get the last blast of summer out because so many schools are already back in that it kind of feels like we're transitioning to fall already.
8: I know. I don't want to give up summer. So it's kind of nice to have the flowers, you know, blooming and all the summer color still. But it is starting to be fall. It's time to start thinking ahead for fall and enjoying all of those wonderful fall scents like apple pie.
3: People are going to ask, how was the rainfall for this summer? For some areas, it was dry. Other areas to the north got kind of what they needed. Some of the flowers, I think, even look more spectacular if they have maybe a little less than too much water.
8: You know, we were dry up in Merrill, but overall, we were able to get some nice rain showers in August. So things have been coming together, and the color is spectacular. They're a little bit shorter. The sunflowers are a little bit shorter in nature, size-wise, but otherwise, the color is spectacular.
3: All right, Helene's Hilltop Orchard is a short drive from anywhere within our voice. Check out the Facebook page, and the opening weekend is coming up this Labor Day weekend.
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2: I'm Chris Conley with today's Conley Commentary. Wausau Mayor Doug Dinney will host a town hall meeting on September 15th to discuss a city manager form of government. He supports it. I do not. Suppose the city is run by a city manager, someone with professional experience in overseeing a city the size of Wausau. He would be hired by the city council, and he says that good governance will be his calling card. He examines the neglect of the city's vehicle fleet and promises to straighten that out. More mechanics to handle a backlog of work and an aggressive schedule for overdue maintenance. The consultant's report already suggests a price tag of $30 million. Wausau's fire department wants a new headquarters. They need bigger bays for bigger equipment. The police department would like to move into the old UW Stevens Point building near Marathon Park. The price tag for fire department land acquisition? Another $30 million, and $8 to $10 million more to renovate the new police building. Wausau has discussed for years taking garbage collection and stormwater treatment off of the tax levy. Suppose, in the name of transparency, the new city manager supports those changes as fees added to your property tax. The Parks Department is also proposing a modest forestry fee for taxpayers and the rotating closure of municipal swimming pools next summer. Hypothetically, the city manager could present the city council with a budget of $75 million in new spending and another $250 or so in new fees for taxpayers. That's the price for the government that Wausaunians expect, he says.
0: Without a city manager, such a budget would never be approved by the city council. Those who have to face the voters on election day would not force such higher payments onto their neighbors. But with the city manager, the argument would change. We hired an expert on city government. We're only doing what he recommends, the council might say, as they pass the budget. In January, the property tax bills arrive. They are sky high. Residents revolt. We've got to remove these rascals from office. But the city manager is not an elected official. He's an employee of the city. So you vote against your city council member. But they are only one vote out of 11. There would need to be 6 votes in favor of removing the city manager. That is precisely the problem with the city manager form of government. Major decisions would be made by someone who is not answerable to the voters. Good government must be accountable to the people. I'm Chris Conley.
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0: Heads up for the weather tonight. Skies will be cloudy, showers and thunderstorms this afternoon. Could be heavy at times early this evening. Highs will be in the lower 80s. I'm Chris Conley, WSAU News. A security scare on the campus of UW-Whitewater. Yesterday morning, a message went out for students and staff to shelter in place. It was quickly rescinded, as we hear from our reporter Tom Schumacher.
13: The University of Wisconsin-Whitewater says there was no threat to life after an emergency alert was sent out on Wednesday. A campus safety alert posted just after 11 a.m. said the campus community was asked to shelter in place. However, police says there was no threat to safety when the alert was activated. Officials say someone reported a person walked into Anderson Hall and was yelling, with witnesses believing the person had a weapon. Police found the person later in the day and determined the person did not have a weapon. I'm Tom Schumacher, WSAU.
0: A 57-year-old Plover man is facing sexual assault charges from a cold case that dates back nearly 15 years. Stephen Larang was arrested on August 31st. It is based on the sexual abuse of a juvenile that he met through volunteer work with a Boy Scout troop. Detectives interviewed him and then made the arrest. They also say there may be additional victims in the case. They asked them to call 715-345-5255. That number is online at WSAU.com. A Plover woman accused of poisoning her ex-husband with eye drops has entered a not guilty plea. She's 37-year-old Jessica Meese, being held on $100,000 cash bond. Her husband thought something was wrong with his drinks. He set up a hidden camera in her kitchen.
2: Mies initially said that she put saline in the drinks to keep her husband hydrated, but then later said she tried to make him sick so that she could take care of him. Sentencing yesterday for a woman charged in connection with the death of her sister. Sarah Pinka's boyfriend is facing charges for stabbing sister Jeanette Pinka. Sarah facing five misdemeanors, among them failing to report a crime. The judge has opted for a longer jail term than part of a plea bargain, 120 days followed by 3 years of probation. Cass Cousins, the prosecuting attorney, says he believes that's fair.
4: I think that the judge crafted a very sensible resolution.
2: Sarah Pinka will get credit for time already served. A Stevens Point man who was already convicted of battery of a law enforcement officer is facing new charges. Earlier this year, 56-year-old Scott Van Orter was found guilty on 3 counts from an incident from the summer of 2024. He was accused of punching a victim outside a bar, then brawling with police officers, pulling the hair of a female officer and trying to bite another. In this latest case, he's been arrested on charges of violating a no-contact order. He is due back in court on September 9th. A company that deals with nuclear fusion has the go-ahead to build in Madison. You'll hear about that next.
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0: I'm Rebecca Cook, candidate for Congress, and I approve this message. 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
4: 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Moving forward with fusion projects in Madison. 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
5: Madison-based Rialta Fusion announcing a partnership with Madison Gas and Electric to pursue a 200-megawatt nuclear fusion power plant in Wisconsin. This follows Rialta's July announcement that it will open a research and development facility and build a prototype fusion device at the former Oscar Mayer plant in Madison. Company execs hope to begin operations at that R&D facility early next year, with the prototype device working by 2029 or 2030. Assuming Rialta achieves commercial viability, it expects to build the power plant with MG&E in the 2030s.
4: A shooting occurred inside a Minneapolis apartment building yesterday. It's believed that the gunman turned his weapon on himself. Here's Fox News Radio's Chanley Painter.
6: A total of 7 people were shot, according to authorities. One victim died at the scene, one more at the hospital, while 3 others were transported from the scene. In addition, 2 officers were shot and are expected to make a full recovery, while a 3rd officer was hurt during the response with non-life-threatening issues. The gunfire erupted just south of the Minneapolis Convention Center in a high-rise apartment building that has a history of violence, triggering a massive police response. Officers got to the scene in less than 2 minutes.
4: Brewers over the Cubs yesterday 9-5. That series wraps up at Wrigley with an earlier start, 5:40 tonight on WSAU. Now the 9 News forecast for Central Wisconsin. Here's meteorologist Justin Lowe.
7: More clouds than sun for today. It'll be another humid day with some off and on showers and thunderstorms. Highs in the upper 70s with a variable wind around 5. And then for tonight, we might see a couple of stronger storms move in from the northwest. Mostly cloudy and muggy, a low in the mid-60s. Then for your Friday, other than a shower early in the day, partly or mostly cloudy skies with a high around 80. So much of the day looking dry with a southeast wind at 5 to 10. Then there is another small chance for a couple of storms Friday evening. I'm 9 News meteorologist Justin Lowe on AM 550, FM 99.9, WSAU.
4: A cloudy and humid Thursday morning at 68. I'm Chris Conley on Central Wisconsin's only local news station, WSAU.
8: This is the bonus hour of the WSAU Wisconsin Morning News.
4: You have heard me complain about the crazy high water bills in Wausau. Well, here's something that's just going to upset you even more. I'm Chris Conley. This is the bonus hour of the WSAU Wisconsin Morning News. So Wausau has some of the most expensive water in the state. I said just on yesterday's program, any manufacturing company that uses any water in its manufacturing process will not possibly come to Wausau. We have the most expensive water rates just about anywhere. Why? Because I have thought that this was a mistake from former mayor Katie Rosenberg. Wausau had the option of filtering the PFAS, or forever chemicals, out of its drinking water down to state and federal standards. Mayor Katie said, oh, no, no, state and federal standards, that's not enough. They could change or be tightened over time. We need to filter the PFAS down to zero. And the costs of going to zero, instead of filtering it down to state and federal standards, was insanely expensive. We were already building a new water treatment plant, so the new equipment to filter out the PFAS, well, those costs had to be passed on to the ratepayers. We had a temporary filtration system that I believe used ricin. It used some type of filtering agent that had to be replaced every 6 months to a year. The replacement was also very expensive, but not as expensive of filtering down to zero. The reason why our water bills are so expensive now generally is panic from the then mayor instead of making a common sense explanation saying, hey, the state and the feds have standards for PFAS. We got to get below that standard so that our water is safe to drink. And we will. But oh, no, no, no, no. We've got to filter down to zero.

0: and you say, gee, why is my water rate going up all the time? Because the cost of the new filtration system, which was going to be a lot to begin with, and then filtering down to zero, an added cost, made it go up even more. Well, here is something, again, that's going to drive you crazy. Because apparently, Wausau still has a PFAS problem. Now, I want you to listen to this very carefully. The reporting on this, by the way, comes from the Wausau Pilot and Review. And I thank them for their reporting on this. Again, it's their information. The source of the PFAS, still not known. We're investigating that. But it's not in the water that you drink. It's in the sewage. It's what comes out on the back end of the system. And apparently the sewage or the sludge has PFAS levels that are too high. And if we now have to filter our sewage, well, you might see your water bills go up even more. In fact, the Wausau Pilot and Review says perhaps as much as 21% more over the next decade over rate plans that the Wausau Water Works is beginning to review. It's the same meeting where they will review testing data showing that the city's wastewater plant has twice exceeded the state limits for a PFAS compound dating back to May. So, I mean, is this like the runoff? Like when we have untreated sewage that somehow goes through the pipes are overwhelmed after rain or a heavy thunderstorm? Maybe something like that. The commission met earlier in the month at the Wausau Council Chambers last Tuesday. The city's public finance advisor was presenting a long-range cash flow analysis, concluding that both the water and sewer utilities are collecting less than what they need to cover operations, debt, and ongoing construction. By the way, the Waterworks' own summary says that, quote, a do-nothing approach is not feasible for the water utility. Under option two, rates would be backloaded. Rates would go up 3% next year, 3% in 2028, and then 16% in 2029. That the average utility bill each quarter would rise to about $138. Under option three, more of the rate increases would be front-loaded. 14% in 2028, and followed by 3% increases after that. Water rates would increase about $132 per proposal. So what ought to drive you crazy about this? The PFAS in the sewage, to which I say, so what? Again, the Waterworks, you've got to explain this to me. Why? Because, look, I get it. We don't want to be drinking PFAS or forever chemicals-infected water. I get that. The microplastics and the things that break down into the water are probably not good if you drink them. This is no different than how I feel about the lead pipes. Do you want your kids drinking water that comes through lead pipes? No, probably not. Figuring out a smart way and an affordable way to replace them seems like that would be a good idea. But in Wausau, we've already made the zany decision that we have to replace lead pipes that carry sewage away from your home. And I ask, why? Why? Because no one drinks the sewage. Once the water goes down the drain in your sink, or once you flush the toilet and all of that human waste, no one's drinking that. So who cares if it goes through lead pipes? I would ask the same question about PFAS or forever chemicals. And by the way, the forever chemicals are measured in parts per trillion. That is, if you could imagine, say, a backyard swimming pool that's filled with sand, we're measuring PFAS as if two or three individual grains of sand are contaminated. That's how fine the measuring mechanism is. So I would say if twice since May, the city's PFAS levels in our sewage has exceeded the limits, I would say, so what? Who cares? It's sewage. No one is drinking it. Again, you don't take a nice fresh drink of water after you flush the toilet from those pipes, do you? No, you don't. Once the water runs through your dishwasher, I mean, it's clean coming in because you want your dishes to be clean, but once it's done with last night's chicken Marseille that goes down the drain, you're not drinking that, right? You're not drinking the water with the old food particles or the pasta sauce or whatever got burnt onto the plates or the pans or dishes that you're now cleaning. You're not drinking that. So why are we caring if the sewage water is testing positive for PFAS? We're told, oh, it might leach into the ground. That could be bad for private wells. The problem is, in Wausau, no one has private wells. Wausau is a municipal water sewage facility. Say, well, what if it leaches into the river or the deep parts of the wells or the aquifer that we get the water from? Well, that's a pretty big stretch. That PFAS, which only twice over the time since May to now has exceeded the limits from our sewage, that dangerous PFAS, it's going to leach down into the water, get into the river, and then, well, in Wausau, we already filtered down to zero. So what's the problem? Again, we have some people who are just so environmentally wacky that they're told, oh, PFAS, bad. PFAS, bad. Bad, bad, bad, bad, bad. So we've got to filter the sewage, which no one ingests. No one ingests the sewage. Oh, so someone's going to tell me there's the dangerous PFAS. 3 or 4 grains of sand, like sand in a swimming pool. What if it gets out into a field where we're growing corn? So what? You're telling me that the corn is going to be poisoned? No, I don't think so. You're telling me, it's going to leach down into the water, into the river, and then that's where we draw our drinking water from, but we already filter down to zero for our drinking water. Again, someone's got to balance the cost versus the benefits. By the way, here are the details on the wastewater plant putting out wastewater that exceeded the PFAS. Commissioners received a memo from the wastewater superintendent, Ben Brooks, on PFAS in the treatment plant's effluent biosolids. Again, that's what comes out of the end of processing all of the sewage. Under the permit that took effect in May, the sewage must be tested every 2 months, and biosolids must be tested annually through a 5-year permit. The memo says the first compliance sample came back above the DNR's limit of 8 parts per trillion. The testing spreadsheet that shows 2 compliance samples have been taken, and both exceeded the threshold. Again, it's 8 parts per trillion. One of the tests came back at 9.4 parts. The other part came back at 9.8 parts. So just slightly above. And again, we're talking about grains of sand in a swimming pool. And then in June, the parts per trillion was 10. Again, the standard is 8. Elevated readings would factor into the DNR's compliance evaluation, which, by the way, requires 2 years of data. So what do we have to do to filter our sewage? Right now, nothing. And that should be the decision that's made. Why? Because the water and sewer rates are already out of control in Wausau. What we need is some common sense, some cooler heads dealing with the PFAS issue. It is 8:19 on the WSAU Wisconsin Morning News.
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2: Abdullah Saeed, the fact U.S. government continues to pit the Afghan people against 9/11 families is appalling. All are victims, he said. The hypocrisy of the U.S. war on terror. Well, blaming us. Defending America should never have meant responding to tribalistic grievance with tribalistic grievance. It should be meant by embracing the ideals that transcend it. I mourn the 3,000 lives, the 6,000 injuries. Tomorrow I'll mourn the 1 million lives of injuries and infrastructure devastation in 3 countries. COVID-19 has taken over 3,000 American lives, more than 9/11. This guy is dangerous. Calarico is dangerous. Troy Jackson is dangerous. This DSA movement is dangerous.
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0: It is 8:26 at WSAU. Our musical stumper took us back to 1977. What were the biggest movies from that year? We got the third Star Wars movie. Was it the third? Or maybe it was the fourth. It was the year of the new beginning in the Star Wars drama. I thought that the better sci-fi movie from that year, 1977, was Close Encounters of the Third Kind. Here is the famous air traffic controller scene.
13: 161 direct, sir. 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
15: Harry, keep an eye on that point out I gave you. He's on 122.5. I'll be right back. 161, clear down.
16: Indianapolis, Santa, you have any traffic for every 31?
17: Area 31 negative. The only traffic I have is a TWA L1011 in your 6 o'clock position, range 15 miles. And an Allegheny DC-9 in your 12 o'clock position, 50 miles. Stand by one. I'll take a look at broadband of it.
16: Area 31 has traffic 2 o'clock, slightly above and descending.
17: Area 31, roger. I have a primary target about that position now. I have no known high altitude traffic. Stand by one. I'll check low. Over. Dick, will you check low altitude and see if they know who this is?
16: Center area 31. The traffic's not lower than us. It's 1 o'clock now. Still above me and descending.
0: A UFO.
17: Can you say
0: on the radar screen?
16: Negative, center. No distinct outline. To tell you the truth, the target is rather brilliant. That's the brightest anti-collision lights I think I've ever seen, alternating white to red. Colors are a little striking.
18: Center, this is TWA 517. Traffic now looks like extra bright landing lights. I thought Air East had his landing lights on.
15: Could be a satellite.
17: Aries 31, I have the primary target now in your 10 o'clock position, 5 miles.
0: What made Close Encounters of the Third Kind a really good movie is that it's told in reality. Regular people doing regular things. Pilots flying their planes, air traffic controllers.
16: Stand by one. Okay, center. Aries 31, the traffic is turned. He's heading right for my windshield. We're turning right immediately and leaving flight level 350 now.
17: Aries 31, descend and maintain flight level 310. Break, Allegheny 444, turn right 30 degrees.
15: Get on to order the 45th recon way. See what the hell they could be testing up there.
17: An Aries jet descending to maintain.
19: This is Indianapolis Center. Do you have any test operations restricted area 2508?
16: Aries 31, roger. Traffic is quite luminous and is exhibiting some non-ballistic motion, over.
17: Roger, Aries 31, continue to descend at your discretion, over.
16: Okay, center. Center pilot's discretion is approved. The traffic is approaching head-on, ultra bright, and really moving. And right by us, right now. Now, that was really close. Aries 31 is out of 340 on the traffic path.
20: Ask them if they want to report officially.
17: TWA 517, do you want to report a UFO, over? TWA 517, do you want to report a UFO? Over.
18: Negative. We don't want to report.
17: Aries 31, do you wish to report a UFO? Over.
16: Negative. We want to report one of those either.
17: Aries 31, do you wish to file a report of any kind? Over.
16: I wouldn't know what kind of report to file, Center.
0: Because, of course, if you report a UFO encounter, you are immediately looked at as a nut. Close Encounters of the Third Kind, in theaters on this day, September 3rd, 1977. 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
3: Showers and thunderstorms late afternoon and evening. Highs today will be in the low 80s. It's 68 now. I'm Chris Conley, WSAU News. A shooting spree at a Minneapolis apartment complex. It's believed that the gunman then turned his gun on himself.
4: The suspect opened fire inside an apartment building in the afternoon, causing residents to run for their lives.
5: All the front doors were busted. As I was walking down the ramp, two different people was laying there covered in blood.
6: I heard cursing, and then I just heard shot, shot, shot, shot.
4: Police say officers ran into the building, finding blood and victims as they heard more gunshots. Two officers were hit, one in the abdomen, another in the shin. A third officer suffered a non-life-threatening injury. The suspected gunman was found dead. No word yet on a motive, but one neighbor said he'd been avoiding the suspect for the past few weeks because that suspect had been showing off a weapon. Jill Nato, Fox News.
3: This morning, day six of deliberations begins in the case of a Massachusetts mom who killed her three children but says that she was suffering from postpartum depression. The jury appears to be deadlocked.
7: If the jury of 12 in the Lindsay Clancy trial can agree, murder, manslaughter, or lack of criminal responsibility will be what they must choose from. Twice, the jury has told the judge they can't decide. If a hung jury is declared, defense attorney Kevin Reddington said he's prepared.
8: I want to try it next week.
9: Really? You would do it that soon and you feel ready?
8: Yep.
7: Judge William Sullivan on Wednesday gave the jury the dynamite instruction, considered the last step before a jury is declared deadlocked. If that happens today, the Commonwealth's attorneys must decide if the case will be retried. Grinnell Scott, Fox News.
3: A 57-year-old Plover man is facing child sex abuse charges from his volunteer work with a Boy Scout pack some 15 years ago. He, Stephen Lorang, was arrested on August 31st after being interviewed by Plover PD. The investigation began back in July when police received information about an adult who had groomed and sexually assaulted a juvenile some 15 years earlier. Plover PD says it's possible that there are other victims that have not yet come forward. A woman charged in connection with the death of her sister has been sentenced in Portage County Courtroom. Sarah Pinka had faced five misdemeanor charges, among them failing to report a crime to police. It is thought that Sarah's boyfriend stabbed her sister, Jeanette. The sentence was firm but fair, according to the prosecutor, Cass Cousins, who notes that the judge opted for a more severe sentence than what was contemplated in a plea bargain.
10: He ultimately went higher than the resolution that we had presented for probation. What the court put together as punishment in jail has rehabilitation in terms of probation, but also has a lot of consequences if she's not successful.
3: The sentence for Sarah Pinka, 120 days in jail, followed by credit for time served, and then 3 years of probation. A Wisconsin prison plan would close the Green Bay Correctional Facility, but not right away. It would stay open till 2031 at least. More from reporter Sean Maloney.
11: The proposed overhaul would close the aging facility while investing hundreds of millions of dollars in others. DePere Republican Representative Benjamin Franklin says a draft bipartisan plan calls for borrowing nearly $629 million, including about $259 million, to rebuild parts of Waupun Correctional Institution. The proposal would also expand capacity at several prisons, convert the Lincoln Hills Youth Prison into an adult facility, and add mental health and family housing space at Cheetah Women's Prison. Lawmakers could introduce the bill when the next legislative session begins in January.
3: The Brewers' Jackson Churio was swinging a hot bat again last night. He was 4-for-6, including this two-run homer against the Cubs.
12: Churio, high fly ball, right center field. Jackson Churio puts the Brewers back in front.
3: Brian Anderson's call on Major League Baseball television. Brewers beat the Cubs 9-5. They've taken 2 out of 3 games so far. The series wraps up with a night game at 5:40 tonight on WSAU. Now the 9 News forecast for Central Wisconsin. Here's meteorologist Justin Lowe.
8: For this Thursday, it will be humid with increasing clouds, and we'll have some scattered showers and thunderstorms developing, a high of 79 with a variable wind around 5. Tonight, mostly cloudy. We might see a couple of strong storms drift through the area, low down to 65. And then for your Friday, some showers possible early, and again, a small chance for a shower or storm late in the day. But in between, partly or mostly cloudy, a high around 80, southeast wind at 5 to 10. I'm 9 News meteorologist Justin Lowe on AM 550, FM 99.9, WSAU.
3: Cloudy skies here, a muggy feel, it's 68. 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
3: Hi there, I'm Chris Conley. Of all the things you could be doing or listening, you are here. And I want to thank you for that. This is the WSAU Wisconsin Morning News. I wanted to talk about this segment because I think maybe you can see something in yourself. I know that I certainly see something in me in this next story. The story is actually about ICE and the number of ICE deportations. But here is kind of a reflection point for you, and it's got nothing to do with rounding up illegal immigrants and throwing them out of the country or sending them back to wherever they came. My question is, what type of person are you with your personality? Are you a flashy and flamboyant person? Or are you someone who is more slow, steady, and reliable? I know there are some people who are flashy and flamboyant and are also reliable people. I got that. But most people fall more into one or the other on the scale. This has kind of shaped my radio career. And again, you say, Chris, what's the connection with ICE deportation? I'll get to that in just a minute. For most of my radio career, I've been the number two on the morning shows that I've been a part of. I've been the co-host, maybe the fill-in host if the host gets sick or goes on vacation. On a lot of the programs I've read the news, I've been the number two while someone else is hosting. And I have worked with some fabulously flamboyant radio hosts. Here at this radio station, if you remember Ben Armstrong is no longer with us, lost a courageous battle with cancer. But Ben Armstrong was flamboyant. Some of Ben Armstrong's opinions, I mean, Ben Armstrong was a highly religious guy. I admire him for that. But some people would listen to him. They said, that guy's a nut. Seth Mila, who is a host, it's been at least 10 years, maybe longer than that, when Seth was behind this microphone. Seth was very funny, but more flamboyant than I was. That's probably why I was a good number two, that I was the counterweight for him. At other parts in my radio career, John LaBarca, who I worked with in the suburbs of New York City. John is also no longer with us. John was a huge man, 400 pounds big if he was a day. And on the radio, he was larger than life. He was larger than life in life, too. But he was a huge, impossible-to-ignore personality. Not dirty or not crude. He was just larger than life. A big voice, a big guy, and had tremendous success. Whereas I am more of the, I'm an information type guy. I talk about issues, most of them that I think are serious. And you know what? The ratings here are out. And the morning show ratings for WSAU, we got them at the middle part of last month. We got them in August. The morning show ratings have never been higher here with me as the host. Again, and am I flamboyant? No, I don't think so. I think I'm funny. Funny looking, some people say. So from time to time, I might make you laugh or bring a smile, or I might have an unusual perspective on something. But mostly on the show, we talk about topics that are in the news, things that I find interesting, or things that I think I want to provide more information than you might get if you just read a headline or just see something that is tweeted or X'd out on your social media. We talk about things that I find engaging. And yet I'm lower on the flamboyant scale, and yet I'm like a giant hose of information. I spray out information to you every day, some of which you might find interesting and informative. And yet the audience is larger for the guy who's more vanilla. So what does this have to do with ICE deportations? Well, during Donald Trump's second term, there have been two people who have been in charge of the Department of Homeland Security. Do you know who they are? Kristi Noem, the governor of North Dakota. Kristi Noem was Donald Trump's first ICE Homeland Security person. Homeland Security is the department that oversees ICE. And now Tom Homan. Which has deported more illegal immigrants? Well, during Kristi Noem's time, there were ICE surges into places like Boston and to New York City, and of course to Minneapolis, which became the cause célèbre. Tom Homan, though, has deported more people than Kristi Noem has, and he's been in charge of ICE for a shorter period of time. Well, columnist Rich Lowry, he's a conservative columnist, wrote about that, and I think that actually his point is really good. Kristi Noem, people who know her, say that Kristi Noem liked the limelight, that she was flamboyant, that she was like the larger-than-life radio host. Again, Kristi Noem saw herself as someone who might be president someday. She had an exploratory committee all set up for a presidential run, and then it was widely reported that she was offering herself or was being considered as a vice presidential running mate. And no, the job that she got in the Trump administration was Homeland Security Secretary. I got to tell you, I like Kristi Noem. But you know what I like more? I like getting people who are in the country illegally out of the country. And here's what people said about Kristi Noem. And you know when she first appeared on my radar screen? It was from the Sturgis motorcycle rally. And it was from a photograph that I saw of her. That every year when the bikers would come into Sturgis, that's the biggest motorcycle rally in the entire U.S. People talk about riding their Harley Davidsons, or, yeah, I built this this Indian in my garage, and now I'm riding it out to Sturgis. And I'm stopping, I'm making stops at the Grand Canyon, I'm making stops at Wall Drugs, I'm making stops at all of the tourist spots along the way there. And when Sturgis would fill up with all the bikers, you know what Kristi Noem did when she was governor? Kristi Noem would ride out through the main street of town on a horse. She would wear a cowboy outfit. By the way, I think Kristi Noem, I mean, she really lives on a ranch. She's a real live cowgirl. But she would wear sequins and fringe and a big white cowboy hat, and she'd ride a horse down the streets of Sturgis carrying the American flag. And you know what? The pictures, she's done this for many years, but the first time I saw a picture of that, I said, wow, she was gorgeous. I thought, that is my picture of what modern feminist conservatism looks like. Right there, woman on a horse with a cowboy and the American flag. Yeehaw. Of course, she's married. Ugh, shucks. But why does she do that? You would think a show of patriotism, a show of welcoming the bikers to the biggest tourist event in her state? Maybe. But all of that showed that she was flamboyant, too. And look, she made a great picture. The woman with the flag and the cowboy hat on the horse, that checks a lot of boxes for me. So when she was Homeland Security Secretary, a lot of people said this of Kristi Noem. She's a little too fast to run to the microphone. That if there is an event that happened, you know, there were some shootings in Minneapolis. There's the woman who tried to back her car into the ICE agent and he fired through the windshield and killed her. There's the other guy who was wrestling with the ICE agent and was eventually shot and killed because we're still debating whether or not he was reaching for the officer's gun. I would suggest to you that scuffling or backing your car towards an armed ICE agent, really super mega bad idea. But within hours, Kristi Noem was at the microphone saying, these are bad actors, these are people who are trying to make ICE lives more difficult, and ICE agents already have the problem of people trying to follow them around and banging pots and pans and blowing whistles and trying to pin them in at their facilities so that they can't drive their cars out and trying to surround their vehicles. That she was very quick to the microphone sometimes when all of the facts of the case weren't known. That Kristi Noem was someone who wanted to promote herself through these news conferences. And then she'd go on Fox News or other conservative media for additional give and take. And some people say the cause, again, the cause is deporting people who are in the country illegally, would go better if she did less of that. That Kristi Noem, again, someone that I like, does she have the right idea that illegals ought not to be in the country? Yeah, I think she's right about that. But she might have been more effective if she was more low-key. So she is replaced by Tom Horman. Tom Horman doesn't speak to the media as often. Sure, he does news conferences, but one of his ground commanders, someone who's closer to what actually happened, might be the first person who appears at the microphone. Tom Horman, does he appear on some of the Sunday morning radio and television programs? Yeah, he's been a guest on Meet the Press Undressed and on Fox News Sunday before, of course. But he is slower and is more cautious. That he has apparently a lot less interest in the limelight than Kristi Noem does. And what is the point of Rich Lowry's column? Rich Lowry wrote this opinion piece that Tom Horman has been more effective at what? Deporting illegal immigrants, which is the job that he and Kristi Noem were in place for. Do I dislike Kristi Noem? No. There have been these tawdry rumors that she was having an affair with who? Corey Lewandowski, both of whom are married, or one of which is separated. Again, that's the dirty politics of Washington. Those are the things that circulate when you're being pressured to step down. Is it true? I don't know. Whatever happens in room 537 of the Super Ramada Inn in Minneapolis, I don't know anything about what happens there. If that's what she's doing, ought she not to be doing that? Absolutely. Again, I would prefer that the focus when she was in charge of Homeland Security be on deporting people. Tom Horman has been quietly, under the radar, been about his work. Gregory Bovino writes Rich Lowry. He's the border officer who had been in charge of Minneapolis before being supplanted by Horman, said that he is pretending to be tough while giving up on mass deportations. Oh, no, not true. Since July, when Tom Horman took over, deportations have increased from 53,000 a month now to 50,000 a month. Removals are now at an all-time high. Apparently that there was a dip in enforcement in the time when Trump pulled back from Minneapolis. It did not last long. Again, Rich Lowry's writing here. As the administration settled on a new approach and funding from the Big Beautiful Bill, $75 billion for ICE, it flowed into additional enforcement assets in other cities, and the numbers began to increase again. Horman has avoided all the pyrotechnics favored by the attention-seeking former head of DHS Kristi Noem. Instead, he's continued robust enforcement without relishing the cinematic images of militarized raids and clashes with protesters for their own sake. That, I think, is a great point. So, what person are you? Do you have a flamboyance component to you? Or are you just quiet, steady, more behind the scenes, more getting the job done? The story of Kristi Noem and Tom Horman, and by the way, I like both of them, is that the slow and steady, less flashy, more behind the scenes guy, he's getting better results. That's important to remember in your life, too. It is 8:53. We'll wrap things up on the WSAU Wisconsin Morning News when we come right back.
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3: Look at that. We're out of time on this Thursday morning. Thank you so much for the time that you did spend with us. On tomorrow's WSAU Wisconsin Morning News, are you familiar with the movie called The Last Emperor? It is about the last emperor in China before the communists took over. He became emperor when he was a toddler. You know what? There's a story about that in real life. A three-year-old who became king when he was in Africa. If you know the movie The Last Emperor, again, that's the Chinese story, you know that the last emperor did not lead a very happy life. I wonder how things will work out. Well, we know how things worked out. He's dead for the three-year-old emperor in Africa. It's an interesting story. One of the many things that we'll talk about tomorrow on the WSAU Wisconsin Morning News. Are you not informed? Were you not entertained? See you on Friday. Take care.

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5: Trying again to iron out their differences. I'm Dave Anthony, Fox News, the jury at Lindsey Clancy's murder trial.
6: Thank you, as always, for following those instructions. I'm going to ask you to resume your deliberations.
5: It is day six of that. The morning after, they again told Judge William Sullivan they remain deadlocked. Fox's Nate Foyer reports from outside the court.
7: The jury is under that dynamite charge, which in Massachusetts is called a Tui Rodriguez charge. And what that means is if the jury comes back deadlocked one more time, the judge would be forced to declare a mistrial. Now, I just caught up with Kevin Redding, Lindsey Clancy's lawyer, as he walked into the courthouse, and he said if a mistrial is declared and the prosecution decides to retry this case, he'll be ready for it.
8: We've got all our evidence, witnesses are available, so let's go.
5: He's using an insanity defense that Clancy suffered from postpartum psychosis when she killed her three children. Three Minneapolis police officers are in stable condition, recovering the morning after being among six injured in a shooting at a high-rise apartment building that left three others dead, including the gunman who's believed to have shot himself as police responded.
9: The owners of this low-income apartment building had been trying to get this gunman evicted for months. Sources confirmed to our local Fox station that the shooter is named Carlton Neal Johnson II. And according to court records, back in March, Johnson assaulted a neighbor. Then in June, he walked around the apartment building openly displaying a gun and told neighbors he would kill someone.
5: That's Fox's Garrett Tenney. Iran retaliated again today to recent U.S. attacks, launching drones and missiles at Kuwait, which were intercepted. Something Vice President Vance may be asked about at a White House briefing in 3 hours.
10: Or questions about a federal judge blocking President Trump's latest order limiting birthright citizenship. And questions about fuel prices as the Trump administration and the president personally have tried to reduce them.
5: Fox's Mike Emanuel at the White House. A prominent feminist activist has died. Gloria Steinem, who led a women's rights movement for decades. She was 92. America's listening to Fox News.
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11: Overcast, showers and thunderstorms possible later this afternoon and into the early evening. I'm Chris Conley, WSAU News. A Plover man is facing multiple sexual assault charges. He admits to grooming and then having sexual contact with a juvenile 15 years ago that he met as a volunteer with the Boy Scouts. Stephen Lorang was interviewed by police and then arrested on August 31st. Plover PD says there may be other victims. They can come forward at 715-345-5255. That number is online at WSAU.com. A false alarm. Students and staff were told to shelter in place yesterday at UW-Whitewater. More on what happened from reporter Tom Schumacher.
12: The University of Wisconsin-Whitewater says there was no threat to life after an emergency alert was sent out on Wednesday. A campus safety alert posted just after 11 a.m. said the campus community was asked to shelter in place. However, police says there was no threat to safety when the alert was activated. Officials say someone reported a person walked into Anderson Hall and was yelling, with witnesses believing the person had a weapon. Police found the person later in the day and determined the person did not have a weapon. I'm Tom Schumacher, WSAU.
11: Labor Day weekend will be one of the last big boating weekends of the season. The Wisconsin Department of Natural Resources reminding boaters that lakes and rivers will be crowded. DNR wardens say so far this year they've investigated 21 fatal boating incidents, and in almost all cases, the victims were not wearing life jackets. It's also recommended to safety check equipment before heading out and let someone know your plans before you leave the dock. Brewers and Cubs 5:40 tonight. Brewers were 9-5.

0: Stronger storms are possible with a low of 65, southeast wind at 5 to 10. For your Friday, a couple of showers possible early, otherwise partly or mostly cloudy. Another small chance of showers or storms toward evening on Friday, a high of 80, a southeast wind at 5 to 10. On Saturday, partly cloudy. There is a slight chance we might see a stray storm or two, otherwise remaining humid with a high of 81. On Sunday, partly cloudy. A slight chance of a thunderstorm, high 81. And then there is a chance of rain later in the day on Monday. I'm 9 News meteorologist Justin Lowe on AM 550, FM 99.9, WSAU.
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3: 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This is the regular show, the regular Joe Show. I'm Duke sitting in, Dr. Duke, and I'm going to be with you today, Thursday, and tomorrow, Friday. Joe will be back on Monday. So we urge you to be part of the show. Don't just listen passive. That's what the left does. Give us a call, give us a text, and we can talk directly to you. And you can do that at 888-737-1737. That's 888-737-1737. Before we get rolling here on the 9 o'clock hour, our good friends at Hunter Nation and Wisconsin's Outdoor Alliance are having a Sportsman Town Hall. This is today, September 3rd at 6:30 p.m. It's going to be in Two Rivers, Wisconsin, and that would be 3114 Memorial Drive, Two Rivers, Wisconsin. It's going to be tapped on the Lakeshore Pub, and this is a really important one if you happen to be in the area of Two Rivers. It's going to protect our gun rights, our sportsmen's rights, and the politics that's necessary to fight back against the crazies like Hong and Crowley are going to want to come after your rights. So, again, Sportsman Town Hall tonight, September 3rd, 6:30, Memorial Drive, Two Rivers, Wisconsin, a Sportsman Town Hall. Go, go, go if you're a hunter. Even if you're not a hunter, go, and let's protect one of those great Wisconsin opportunities out in the woods. Thank you guys for sending that in. We also have a very good text on the topic we've been talking. If you weren't with us for the first hour, we're talking about how the left is replacing the story of Western culture and the story of America. The story of America is one of achievement, independence, liberty, opportunity, a place where anybody can come here and anybody can be anything they want to be. That is still true. That's our story. But the left has replaced that story with white supremacy and systemic racism, and that the America is greedy and colonial and blah, blah, blah, blah. But unfortunately, your kids and even our grown-up kids, they fashion their opinion about us on the stories that they're told. Richard, the regular Richard, has this text. He says, Dr. Duke, I had a professor just like you who made me think. Best prof I ever had. Aced all his tests. I learned a lot because I was intellectually curious. We kept our friendship through Christmas letters, and we met up and had a great visit with he and his wife. 2 years after our 45th reunion, he ended our communications because of our refusal to accept kneeling football players. Sad. And that's exactly reg, Rich, I tell you. I see that at the universities. One of the reasons I wanted to become a professor is because I love debate. I had the same kind of gene that Charlie Kirk did. That I wanted to talk. I wanted to wrestle with ideas. I want to have conversations. I want to put books in front of kids that gets them fighting and arguing with each other. And you know, when I finally made it as a professor, I noticed that's the one thing I never see.

0: The university professors do not want to debate. They don't want to foster critical thinking or diverse thinking. What they want is not bobblehead noddings, or they want people to simply take what they're being fed. That they don't handle it. I never understood it. 30 years as a professor, the one thing most of my peers don't want is challenge, debate, disagreement. You'll find more genuine, diverse of thought in your local pub than you will in the biggest universities in this country. That's just a fact. And so the foundation of what we're going to be talking about in the next 2 hours here on the Regular Joe Show is how these stories poison us, how Western culture and all of its great liberties and freedoms is being pulled apart by radical lefties, and they're replacing the success story that is Western culture, and they're replacing it with the failed story of socialism. And one of the places in the news right now where we can look into this, and that is the question of abortion. And what does it mean? And what does a culture of abortion, what does that ultimately mean for children? It really has serious consequences. The socialist left only wants to consider the mother. And the mother has absolute right to do, not the husband, not the father of that baby. The woman who carries that child has life and death over those kids. That's what the left has been pushing. And that's why you get Lindsey Clancy. We have a situation now where you've got scads of white progressive women who are marching and showing up in their pink shirts and demanding that she go free because she had every right to do with her body. Does it really matter? I mean, this is the underpinning. Right? It's not just that she was on drugs or that she solicited drugs or she was shopping for drugs. She was an addict. Okay, fine. That's also still criminal, right? So it's interesting, isn't it, that you can kill. Why not? If you can kill the baby in your womb, why can't you drug yourself to the point? It's your body. You can put whatever you want in it, right? You can take whatever out of it. So if you can gobble up pills and get you in a position where you do something terrible, we shouldn't hold you accountable. That means if you abort your baby, that's something to celebrate. And if you're on drugs that you say made you hear voices to kill babies, not unborn ones, but actually little kids, that you should be treated the same way. It really is insane when you think about it. And it's not just Lindsey Clancy, because right now it looks like it's going to be a hung jury. And what we've heard out from some early accounts of what's going on in that jury room, I don't know exactly for sure, but this is what we've heard, is that there are at least three people in a jury of 9 out of 12 being female who absolutely will not convict. We'll see. We'll see what it'll. I guarantee you, if it's a hung jury, there's going to be a lot of talk about what happened in that jury room. And I can tell you what's going to happen. Most of the women and men wanted to convict. And there's going to be a small number of liberal women who know, no, doesn't matter what she would have done, how many of her own kids she would have strangled. You're not going to make her, you're not going to agree that she's guilty of anything, except maybe of having a pharmacological problem, right? That's where we are. So but this is bigger than this. We actually, in the wake of Lindsey Clancy, we have this. We have a clip of a woman, a young woman, who says that she loved her baby so much, she had to abort it because she could not make sure that that baby would be protected its whole life. Literally, this is a crazy thing. Listen.
1: Got the abortion because I loved my baby and I could not see a better way to love my baby and to protect my baby from a childhood in a world that would not be kind to it, that I could not, I knew that whatever protection I could give my baby was most likely going to be insufficient because of the circumstances of that pregnancy.
0: You think about that. I'll be right back.
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0: Hey, welcome back, everybody, to the Joe Gigante Show. This is the regular Joe Show. Dr. Duke sitting in. And give us a call. Give us a text at 888-737-1737. I can tell you here in radio control, that clip I placed right before the break is just got jaws dropping. I mean, there's no way to parse this. We have a woman who basically makes the argument that because she cannot control what will happen to her baby for its long life, that she had to kill it in the name of love. Again, listen to this one more time.
1: Got the abortion because I loved my baby and I could not see a better way to love my baby and to protect my baby from a childhood in a world that would not be kind to it, that I could not, I knew that whatever protection I could give my baby was most likely going to be insufficient because of the circumstances of that pregnancy.
0: What are you talking about? Your child would have been born in the United States, even if you didn't want it. Even if you immediately gave birth to it and went to one of those fire stations and put it in the little revolving thing to give it away to somebody, you would not have been prosecuted. Somebody would have taken that baby and given it to somebody else. That child would have been born in the United States. It would have never gone without food. It would never have starved. It would not be living on the streets. It would have clothing and food and education. What do you mean that you couldn't protect it? I know what you mean, that you couldn't guarantee that this culture would be so woke that everybody would have everything all the time. That's your criterion for bringing a human being into this world? That you can't love it enough? You can't protect it enough? You see the problem of this problem? This is the problem of socialism, ladies and gentlemen. It is the idea that you can turn this world politically and culturally into the Garden of Eden. Utopian socialism. That unless my kid has everything all the time, that whatever it is I, the mother, believe in, must be enacted by law across the world. Until that happens, we can't bring children into the world. Do you see the selfishness of this? We tell women that it's their body, even though it's that the body inside of her womb is a completely different person, but you have every right to destroy it. And if you can destroy it in the womb, why shouldn't you be able to do so after it's born? Because that takes us back to Lindsay Clancy. And whatever you think about her, look, I get it. She killed her kids. She admitted to killing her kids. Nobody, almost nobody, believes that she didn't do it. We were talking this a little bit before the break. You got two kinds of people that support her. The ones that are, I guess you would call them truthers. The ones who support Lindsay Clancy say that it was the husband, that the dad did it, right? There's no evidence for it, but dad did it. Dad, it's the killer. Because, you know, men are toxic. Women aren't. And so either the man did it or he forced her to do it, because that's feminism, right? And that's crazy talk. And when the more she admits that she did it, the more it belongs at the foot of the man. This is the toxic story of socialism as well on everything else. And then you got the other crazies out there who say, yeah, she did it. And I stand with her. I have empathy for her. Look, we're women. We've had babies. We know. We've felt the same things. We've hated them. That's the truth, right? If you have babies, you hate them. You hate their crying, their neediness, the expense of them, how much time of your day you got to be with them. To be a woman is to know that we hate those kids sometimes. And look, if we hate them and we can't quote unquote love them the way that we see love is. Notice with the woman I just played that clip for. I think her last name is Torres. That love, the ultimate form of love is to kill, to stop suffering. Even suffering that isn't there. Make-believe suffering is enough to kill your child and call it love. This is evil. It's 100% evil. The truthers and the supporters of this. And look, no one's talking about this, so I'm going to throw it out there. Those little kids are the problem right now. What you're being told by a significant population of almost exclusively women in this country are saying that there's really no difference whether you abort it. If she was having triplets and you were 7, 8 months, even 9 months along, and you killed those babies in the womb, you would be called a feminist. So why not kill them at their ages? I've said this before. They're much more hard to deal with children after they're born than when you're having them gestate in your body. You don't have to breed for them. You don't have to feed them. They're fed. They're taken care of in the body. The minute they're outside, they're much more burdensome. And we've already conceded, kill the baby at any time for any reason, and you will be celebrated. So why not kill them when they're 2 or 8 months or a year and a half? This is the new ground. What's happening with this Lindsey Clancy situation is exactly this. It's the moment when significant parts of culture are moving to the idea that a young child is no different from an unborn one. And it belongs, its life belongs only to the mother. And that's a horrifying thing. We got a couple of texts on this. Jill from Wisconsin says, many of us try to justify our sins. Is exactly right. And what's even worse than that, Jill, they have erased sin. There's just what you feel. This woman does not believe in sin. She doesn't believe that she's done anything wrong by killing that baby. So if there's only feelings, there is nothing to justify. It's even worse, I think, than you think, Jill. And then we've got Steve also in Pulaski, Wisconsin. He says, this is Steve at work. She keeps calling it her baby and loving her baby. That means she sees it as a person. So how was killing her baby not murder? I didn't go to college, but even I have common sense. That's why you have common sense, Steve, is you didn't go to college. College is where you go to lose your common sense. And so, yes, and it's even worse than that, too, I think. Because on the one hand, the people who support Lindsey Clancy and say, she didn't do it. Dad did it. The husband should be arrested. So if dad had killed those babies, even those left-wing lunatic women would have thought it was a crime. If he, the father, killed the baby, that would be a crime. The mother did it, and so it cannot be. That's what they're telling you here. Ugly, ugly, ugly. We'll be right back.

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1: 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Overcast. Showers and thunderstorms are possible. I'm Chris Conley, WSAU News. Jurors are deliberating for a sixth day in the Lindsey Clancy murder trial in Massachusetts. The jury again told the judge yesterday that they were deadlocked. It led to the judge issuing a Tui Rodriguez charge, urging jurors to re-examine their views and consider opposing perspectives without compromising their core convictions. If the jury says it remains deadlocked after today, a mistrial is likely. College hockey is returning to Lambeau Field early next year once the football season is over. Here's more from reporter Raymond Newbert.
2: The Green Bay Packers announced Wednesday that UW-Madison men's and women's hockey will host games at Lambeau Field following the football season. The Badgers men will face the Michigan Wolverines and the Badgers women will play Ohio State. Both games are set for February 20th. This is the first time in 20 years that Lambeau has hosted hockey.
1: Yesterday was not such a good outing for Brewers pitcher Jacob Mizorowski. He walked four, only struck out five, gave up five earned runs, his highest earned run total of the season. He was done after the fourth inning. But the Brewers' bullpen was sterling, didn't allow a run from innings five through nine as the Brewers beat the Cubs 9-5. Jackson Churio had a four-hit game, including this two-run homer.
3: Churio, high fly ball, right center field. Jackson Churio puts the Brewers back in front.
1: Earlier in the game, the Brewers were down by a couple of runs. They tied things up on an Andrew Vaughn single in the fourth inning.
3: Vaughn up the middle, ground ball through. Here comes Churio. He'll score the tying run. Andrew Vaughn, clutch RBI single.
1: Those are Brian Anderson's calls on Major League Baseball television. The Brewers and Cubs wrap up their series tonight, 5:40 on WSAU. First pitch is at 6:15. Brewers lead the Cubs by nine games in the NL Central. 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Here's meteorologist Justin Lowe.
4: More clouds than sun for today. It'll be another humid day with some off and on showers and thunderstorms. Highs in the upper 70s with a variable wind around 5. And then for tonight, we might see a couple of stronger storms move in from the northwest. Mostly cloudy and muggy, a low in the mid 60s. Then for your Friday, other than a shower early in the day, partly or mostly cloudy skies with a high around 80. So much of the day looking dry with a southeast wind at 5 to 10. Then there is another small chance for a couple of storms Friday evening. I'm 9 News meteorologist Justin Lowe on AM 550, FM 99.9, WSAU.
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0: Welcome back, everybody. Welcome to the Joe Gigante Show. This is the regular Joe Show. And you can reach me. I'm Dr. Duke sitting in today and tomorrow, Friday. Joe will be back with you on Monday. And you can reach me at 888-737-1737. Whether you want to text or call, that's 888-737-1737. So we're talking about these horrible, horrible situations where now we're moving into the phase, and it had to happen. The argument has been that a woman has with 100% ability to end the life that's growing in her. And if that's true, what is the logical reason that you can't kill a six-month-old baby or a nine-month-old baby? I mean, did anybody ever believe, and I'm talking to you feminists and socialists, progressives, you never did believe that a human being became human once it left the vaginal canal. You never believed that. You said it to get what you wanted, matricide, you wanted it. But you didn't believe that. And you know as well as anybody that a one-month-old baby outside the womb is not different than a nine-month baby inside the womb. There's basically no difference. You knew it, you know it now. And now you got what you want, you're pushing for what you really want, which is, yeah, if a child is burdensome or expensive or sick or unwanted, you ought to be able to kill it too. That's what we're on the cusp with, the Lindsay Clancy situation. We've got more of this too, and I want to get to, we're going to go to another clip in a minute, but before I do that, just want to remind you what I said before the break. Those women who are saying that, of course, Lindsay Clancy, yep, she killed her kids, but so what? So what? These are the same women saying, if by for chance that it was the husband who killed the babies, the three babies. Now that would be what we'd expect. If the man had murdered those three kids, that would have been capital murder, according to the progressive lefties, right? They'd go after the husband. He should go to jail. It doesn't matter if he's an alcoholic or if he's a drug dealer or user. He would be guilty. But she has a license to do what she did. And that's the problem, isn't it? That she gets to do that because we have empathy for her, or because it was hard on her, or that some male psychologist gave her the wrong dose of medicine, or that she was so addicted to drugs that she went looking, shopping for the very drugs that she claims overpowered her. Doesn't matter. It is what it is. And we find ourselves in a very disturbing moment in Western culture, the death culture of Western cultures. It's what it become, right? Modern progressive Western culture is all about death. Death is what is desirable. Death is the end of suffering. We have all these out of control, like in Canada, where they're spending huge amounts of money to kill people, and because it's going to save money to have to treat them or deal with them or hospitalize them. This is a culture of death, and you're seeing it take another step. This is the next clip I want to pick is this one. It's Stacey Abrams, remember, down in Georgia. She claims that the Bible explicitly supports abortion. Listen.
1: We live in a state that right now has decided to take cruelty to a new level. I am the daughter of two pastors. I have a strong moral core. I was trained to read and understand the Bible, and I will tell you this. There is nothing about the decision to eliminate access to abortion care that is grounded in anything other than cruelty and meanness and danger in the state of Georgia. Nothing. Abortion care is a medical issue.
0: Yep, you heard that, right? I mean, she's using the Bible in a negative. You know what else the Bible doesn't talk about? Electric plugs. And that means that electrocuting yourself or somebody else with a toaster in a bathroom, in a bathtub, that is nothing to be against. That is cruelty. This is a crazy woman. And notice what she says, that she has a moral core. And what is her moral core? What is it? It's cruelty not to be able to end the life of a child in the womb. This is very dangerous. We actually have a phone call today from John. John, how you doing?
2: I'm doing fine. I hope you are too.
0: Yes, sir.
2: Well, I just wonder, you know, this all started at Roe versus Wade. How did that ever happen in the first place? Who was behind that? How did we have 9 intelligent people make that decision?
0: You know, that's a it's a great question. And we remember we were told that 9 in the last, 5 or 10 years, especially going back to when the Supreme Court got rid of Roe versus Wade, it was this idea that 9 men in black robes should not have the power to tell women what to do. And so back in the early 70s, when Roe versus was passed, I think it was a lot of cultural pressure. That was the argument that was being made, right? That you're men, you are men, and you do not have the right to deny this. And you know the chicanery. They actually had to create a law, part of the amendment in the Constitution. They had to twist it to allow that to happen. And it's interesting, since you brought it up, ever since 1972, when that happened, even liberal jurists have said, even progressive ones had said, that Roe versus Wade was bad legislation. It was. And when it was replaced a couple years ago, that was done because it was bad precedent. It was not a good argument. It was not a constitutionally valuable or even inherent right. It was wrong. And so notice what they did. They got rid of the law, and yet the left is still screaming that Roe versus Wade has to be put back, even though now there's more abortion than ever before. There's not a single state that's banned it. Not one. Not even the reddest counties of Oklahoma have banned it. They've limited it, which is what we've had under Roe. Roe allowed limits, right? You couldn't do it at certain numbers, right? And individual states would decide that. But here now, you want, in places like what, Massachusetts, just 2 weeks ago, the governor of Massachusetts signed the death warrant of children through the moment of the children are being born. And there were women, only women, surrounding her and cheering her on. And so I think it ended. The reason, to answer your question, John, and I'll let you talk a little bit more too, is I think the pressure, even in the 1960s and 70s, the pressure of undercutting Christianity, Western culture, what we have been as a country for 200 years and what Western culture has been building to, one more attack, it was a huge win for the left. If we can give women that right, you're going to go a long way to undermining the family, the nuclear family, responsibility, sacrifice for your kids. What do you think, John?
2: Well, I remember when it took a man and a woman to have a child. Now, that's not true anymore. You can do it without a man. But where is the man's race in all this stuff, you know? How do us men get pushed out or allow ourselves to get pushed out of the equation?
0: Well, you can go ahead and thank the feminists. And you remember, this is very ironic. You know who died yesterday? Gloria Steinem. Remember her in the 60s and 70s? One of the first outspoken feminists who was screaming for men to be demoted, women to be elevated, and women having the right to kill their babies. It's very, very ironic that yesterday, at age 92, her parents, gave birth to her. Mom and dad brought that child into the world and gave it everything they needed. It needed. And little Gloria went to the best schools. And she, what did she do? She created a culture among other feminists that made what we see today. The destruction of the family, the separation of the father from the home, and at the end of the day, the murder of children. We'll be right back.

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7: Welcome back, everybody, to the Joe Gigante Show. This is the regular Joe Show. You can give us a call at 888-737-1737. Welcome back. And I want to give a thank you to Joe for calling in at the end of the last break. It was great to talk to you. And we also have another call. This is Steve. And Steve is in, I can't, is he not? He's in Wisconsin. Steve, welcome to the program.
11: Thank you. Yeah, I'm married and divorced. And my two kids are girls. And I have no problems with what I brought into the world. I have an issue with the fact that the legal system, the family law, does not see a dad's right to the kids. I got maybe 20% out of the year to spend with my kids. My ex-wife, when she was pregnant with our youngest, she was bat crap crazy and threatened abortion. I called Planned Parenthood, and they told me, nope, it's her body. She can do what she wants. I'm like, even though we're married? Yep, don't matter. I'm like, seriously, what happened to the fact that it takes two people to bring in a person? Why can't this, when they're married, it should be the father's right to say something, the fact that that child should be brought in the world, not aborted because she can't have her way because she is that crap crazy.
7: Well, Steve, you make a great point, and this is what the left wants, is they want inequality under law. They don't want, the feminists never wanted equality. Notice one thing you didn't point out, and I know, Steve, you'll agree with me, you have no say in the life of that child, but once it's born, you have to pay for it, right?
11: Oh, yeah.
7: Absolutely. And so you have no ability to keep it alive. But when it's alive, well, it's always alive, but when it's born, then you have limited abilities to see that child, and you pay a lot of money, right? And that all depends not on you, but on her. And so, but I would say this, Steve. The Western culture, which we keep hearing, is sexist. Christianity is sexist. America's sexist. Western culture is sexist. But wait a minute. We actually gave women rights that men don't have. I mean, it is not fair. We should all be equal under the law. And yet, look at this. You can't have an all-male college anymore. If you try to have an all-male college, you're going to be called sexist, and it'll be stopped. But there are and remain all women's colleges. No one has a problem with that. And so there are rules now, and it is amazing to me that it is only Western culture, who have not only given rights to women, but given more rights. And yet there's still people like you are still called haters and misogynists because you asked that question. Yeah, it's not right. I mean, but Western culture bent over backward to protect women, or what they thought were doing in protecting women, giving them prerogatives and even laws that men didn't have. And rather than being grateful, it is only the West they attack. How many of these crazy blue-haired liberal women do you see aligning themselves with radical Islam or the LGBTQ, Queers for Palestine, when there are no rights for women? I mean, your thought on this?
11: I agree with you. And here's another one for you. So, if a guy goes and kills his kids, he gets ostracized and everybody wants him dead. It's okay for a woman to do it? Why they want equal rights? Why don't they get the same punishment a man takes? They step up into a man's world and want to do man things. Guess what? You're going to accept the same responsibility a man has to take on. And why does a man have to live in the poorhouse to pay child support?
7: Well,
11: I spent 21 years in the military, and she's supposed to get 117th of my military retirement. Well, little does she know, we weren't married more than 10 years, so she don't get none of it. Thank God. But it's okay for her to go to a wedding, drink, get into an accident, have a the driver's responsible for people, and there's 5 kids at the age of 10 and under in her vehicle, 2 of which died, 1 paralyzed, 2 walked out. But yet she's still walking free.
7: Steve, thank you so much for the call. I really appreciate it. You made some really solid arguments here, and I'm right. It is inequality under the law. Under the law, what the feminists have always wanted was not equality. They have, ever since they got the vote, they have been equal under law. And over the last 30 years, and more like 50 years, you've seen what's happened. Not only do they have equality in some areas, they are above what we would call the law. And that's what the whole Lindsey Clancy thing is all about. It really, really is all about this. Be right back. Well, you know, I think we got a time for another comment or two I can make, I suppose. Yeah, we do, as a matter of fact. So at the end of the day, what's destroying this country is the argument that the system that we set up, the greatest political system in the history of the world, no longer works. Because what the progressive left wants is something that no people has ever had. That is equality of outcomes. That unless everybody has everything at the same time, everybody, the system has to be pulled down. There's your utopian garbage. This is why socialism is a culture killer. Be right back.
0: The Regular Joe Show. 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
21: My mom is a veteran and she was injured in the line of duty.
22: I hurt my leg in a training accident when she was only 2 years old.
21: She had 7 different surgeries over the span of 9 years and there were tons of complications.
22: I couldn't be the mom my kids needed me to be.
21: She missed so much.
22: After my last surgery, I got an infection so bad I thought it was going to kill me.
21: I told her she couldn't leave me yet. There was still so much she had to see. I hadn't even graduated.
22: I'm doing much better now. I may have lost my leg, but I've gained so much. I'm an active part of my kids' lives.
21: She can kick a mean soccer ball.
22: DAV's been there for me and my family. Through thick and thin, they've had our back.
23: Every year, DAV helps more than 1 million veterans like Sandy get the health and disability benefits they've earned so they can achieve victories great and small.
22: My victory is getting my life back. 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
24: Will they ultimately agree to disagree? I'm Dave Anthony, Fox News. Lindsey Clancy's jury is deliberating a sixth day, despite telling the judge they remain deadlocked whether she's guilty of murder or manslaughter in the killing of her 3 children, or if they side with Clancy's insanity defense.
25: The argument among the jurors is either about criminal responsibility generally or the degree of criminality. Clancy's defense argues she's not criminally responsible because she couldn't control or stop her actions due to postpartum psychosis and over-medication. The prosecution argues that she deliberately planned the killings because she wanted to kill herself and she killed her children to spare them pain.
24: Fox's Nate Foy in Plymouth, Massachusetts. In court now in Chicago, there's a hearing in a different murder case. Jose Medina, an illegal immigrant, is accused of shooting and killing a college student.
1: Now, the parents of Sheridan Gorman have been appearing faithfully every time there's a development in court. They arrived here at the court's building just a short time ago. Sheridan Gorman is the 18-year-old who, she was a Loyola University student, who went out on to appear in Lake Michigan to see the Northern Lights. She was shot and killed in cold blood, police say, by Medina. Medina was in the U.S. illegally. He'd been picked up at the border, then released, picked up again in Chicago for shoplifting, released again.
24: That's Fox's Mike Tobin. As President Trump warns Iran, more attacks can come anytime. It launched more missiles and drones at Kuwait, where American bases are located. They were intercepted.
2: It's not just U.S. forces in the Middle East under fire, but utilities right here in the United States. An Iranian hacking group posting the following warning, quote, soon the United States will witness unexpected and critical events in the energy, water, and telecommunications industries. Last month, the U.S. Cybersecurity and Infrastructure Agency, CISA, warned Iranian hackers have targeted over 100 water systems across 7 states.
24: Fox's Lucas Tomlinson, Vice President Vance, could be asked about all that at a White House briefing in 2 hours. He could also face questions about Strait of Hormuz shipping and oil and gas prices that are rising again this morning. 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
6: Good morning. It's 10:03 at WSAU. A false shelter-in-place alert at UW-Whitewater yesterday. More on what happened there from reporter Tom Schumacher.
8: The University of Wisconsin-Whitewater says there was no threat to life after an emergency alert was sent out on Wednesday. A campus safety alert posted just after 11 a.m. said the campus community was asked to shelter in place. However, police says there was no threat to safety when the alert was activated. Officials say someone reported a person walked into Anderson Hall and was yelling, with witnesses believing the person had a weapon. Police found the person later in the day and determined the person did not have a weapon. I'm Tom Schumacher, WSAU.
6: A Plover woman accused of poisoning her ex-husband with eye drops has entered a not guilty plea. 37-year-old Jessica Mees was in court yesterday, charged with aggravated battery and 2 counts of placing foreign objects in edibles. The husband thought something was wrong with his drinks, and he set up a secret camera in the kitchen. The judge found there is probable cause to move to trial. She remains held on a $100,000 bond. Moving forward on a fusion power plant in Madison. Here's reporter Bob Haig.
26: Madison-based Rialta Fusion announcing a partnership with Madison Gas and Electric to pursue a 200-megawatt nuclear fusion power plant in Wisconsin. This follows Rialta's July announcement that it will open a research and development facility and build a prototype fusion device at the former Oscar Mayer plant.
6: Company executives say they hope to begin operations next year, but they say that the power plant itself won't be built unless they can reach commercial viability sometime in the early 2030s. Chris Conley, WSAU News.
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27: Still humid over the next few days, but not terribly hot. High temperatures generally in the upper 70s and low 80s, and we'll have some scattered thunderstorm chances primarily today. Over the weekend, the odds of precipitation looking a lot lower now. For today, becoming mostly cloudy and humid, scattered showers and thunderstorms developing. A high of 79 with a variable

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1: The American way. Without the cape, we're the superpowers. Not even a sidekick. Heck, we didn't have fancy gadgets. This is just Joe and his trusty microphone, made in the USA. 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
3: Welcome back, everybody, to the final hour of the Joe Gigante Show. This is the regular Joe Show. I'm Dr. Duke sitting in, and I'll be with you the rest of the day and on Friday as well. Tomorrow, Joe will be back on Monday. It has been great talking to you for this couple of hours, and we've got the one to go. And you still have time to get in, whether you want to give us a phone call or you want to send us a text. And you can do that at 888-737-1737. That's 888-737-1737. We've had some great calls and some good texts. We've got some still here. We're talking about using the modern situation of abortion, what's going on with the Lindsay Clancy story, talking about some clips of crazy, crazy women saying crazy things about their children. Still, the one that gets me is the woman who said she had to murder her baby in the womb because she didn't think she could protect it once it was born. Just crazy stuff. We got a couple more texts about this. This is Chuck, and who's on the road, Chuck. He says, our republic does not survive without social values, moral values, Christian values. You're right. Perhaps the single thing that made Western culture preeminent up until this day has been Christianity, over and above everything else. Absolutely. And we've got a text from Greg from Appleton, Wisconsin. He says, top of the terrific, truthful take by the one and only Dr. Duke. Very nice. Thursday, all babies conceived in the womb are truly individuals by their DNA, a gift from the Almighty Creator God. By the way, Clancy should spend the rest of her life in prison. I agree with you on that. Yep. You can argue that she was mentally ill. People kill people who are mentally sick all the time. That doesn't mean they're innocent, and it doesn't mean that they should not spend significant time in criminal custody because of what they've done. And the thing that's so alarming of what we're seeing now is that radical lefties are seizing on these cases, the Lindsay Clancy situation, as to push abortion even farther. All this whining about the removal of Roe and Wade, in the wake of the removal of Roe Wade, what are you getting? Much more serious abortion in places like California, certainly Massachusetts now, who extended a woman's so-called right to kill a child in the ninth month, even as the child is being born. That's kind of where we are right now. It is a scary, scary thing. And so how do we cope with this? And to be fair, over the last the last 2 hours of the show, the first two, if you've been listening, we're using the topic of abortion, not specifically about the procedure. We're talking about how it's a barometer. It's a canary in the coal mine. This fight for abortion rights endlessly expanding. What's going on in the Clancy situation really is important. What is so heartless is when you listen to her supporters, they never say anything about the three little kids. If you see that picture of those three little kids and the idea that their own mother would slowly strangle them together, just snuff the life out of them, there's absolutely no empathy, not even a hint of sympathy for those kids. And it's and you see the politicians just jumping on this. This is James Tallarico. He's the soy boy who's running for senator in Texas. And he claims to be a Christian. He claims to be a pastor. But this is the guy that looks into the camera and calls Christianity.

0: Kennedy. He says he hates it. Listen to this, and we've got a phone call coming in a moment. I want you to listen to this. This is Tallarico. Listen.
1: What do you think is the biblical evidence to support the opinion of being pro-abortion?
2: In Genesis, God creates life by breathing life into the first human being, which we later call Adam. Life starts when you take your first breath, and that is actually the mainline position in Judaism, is that that's when life starts. And then the last story I would go to is the story of Mary. Mary is probably my favorite figure in the Bible, mother of Jesus. She has a vision from God. She's going to give birth to a baby who's going to bring the powerful down from their thrones. But I say all this in terms of, in context of abortion, because God asks for Mary's consent. The angel comes down and asks Mary if this is something she wants to do. And she says, if it is God's will, let it be done. Let it be. So to me, that is an affirmation in one of our most central stories. Creation has to be done with consent. You cannot force someone to create. Creation is one of the most sacred acts. And to me, that is absolutely consistent with the ministry and life and death of Jesus.
0: Just crazy, crazy. First of all, Mary did not have a vision. She was confronted by an angel. This guy claims to be a pastor. He is somebody who claims to understand Christianity. And by the way, this idea that you're linking abortion to the fact that the angel told Mary that she was going to have this baby. You do realize, Tallarico, don't you, that she, even if Mother Mary could have said perhaps no, she could have said to the angel, no, I don't want to do it. How do you equate that with abortion? She's not impregnated by the Holy Spirit until she says yes. So how do you jam abortion into that? This guy is absolutely Looney Tunes. Is it Teresa? I think it's Teresa from, I don't know where that, from Lublin, right? How you doing, Teresa?
3: I'm from Lublin.
0: Oh, Lublin, okay. Who is this?
3: Yeah, Tim.
0: Tim, okay, Tim. I'm sorry, I had the wrong thing on my screen. Tim,
3: that's
0: right?
3: Okay, Teresa is the name of my wife, so you got it half right there.
0: Very cool. How you doing, Tim?
3: I'm doing well. I wanted to raise a question. Depending on your time, I can go into more detail, but here's the gist of it. I saw several of these influencers who I think do some excellent reporting doing just a very simple man, or I should say woman on the street, on the issue of abortion. All the women they were interviewing were in my age or older, all in their mid-60s, so abortion for them is not even going to be an issue. But all of them were saying the same thing, you know, it's a woman's body, it's a woman's right. If she doesn't want to carry it to term, she should have the right to terminate it. But then every single time she followed up with the question, but what if they genetically tested that child and it turned out that child was most likely going to be born gay? Then does she still have the right to abort? And then all of a sudden, the hemming, the hawing, the what? Because all of a sudden, they're starting to realize that this is one of the protected classes in the new intersectionality culture that could be snuffed out before it gets a chance to start. So my question to you, Dr. Duke, is if that could be a building block to finally get some women to realize that this is not just a clump of tissue, but a baby in the womb, when you realize it could be this, it could be this. Is that how we gradually turn the page on this issue that's been so entrenched in America for the last 50 years?
0: Well, the problem is, you would think if we had a thinking populace, I think you could be right. I mean, the logical, but look at how many illogical things that the left already believes. And so the problem is with the progressives, they're used to living with completely contradictory ideas in their heads. They can have one thing and its opposite. I saw that clip. I really did. The idea that when you, the same women who are screaming for abortion, when somebody says to them, but if I know my baby is going to be gay, then do I have the right to abort it just because it's gay? And immediately they say, no, you can't do that. And yet, and by the way, let's play that game. If black women on percentage have the most abortions, right? So black mothers killing black babies, isn't that racist? Shouldn't it be? But see, these kinds of logic, it doesn't work for the left because they're used to this. We'll be right back.
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0: Welcome back. Welcome back to the Joe Gigante Show. This is the regular Joe Show. I'm Dr. Duke sitting in. I will be with you the rest of this hour, and I'll be with you all day tomorrow. Freedom Friday. Looking forward to that. And Joe will be back on Monday. And there's still plenty of time for you to get your voice heard. You can do that on text, or you can call us at 888-737-1737. That's 888-737-1737. And I think we've had another really productive conversation so far in the first 2 hours. We're talking about abortion, but in a different way. We're talking about the canary in the coal mine. We're looking at abortion as a template for how the left, particularly the socialist left, undermines America and destroys Western culture. We've been talking about for more than 2 hours now, and I want to go back and talk some more about this. We've got some clips. This one is from Don Lemon, of all people, the last person in the world being a gay man should be opining about what goes on in a woman's uterus, but here we are. Listen to this.
1: There has been so much interest in this Lindsey Clancy case, but what I've been wondering, and a lot of folks are wondering, right, all the public sentiment around her and people being sympathetic about her, okay, that's great, but what if Lindsey Clancy were black?
0: What if she were black? Well, what about it? If Lindsey Clancy was actually black and strangled her three babies, what do you mean, Don? What about that? Because I think what he's doing is he's playing the intersectionality card, right? He knows, he's not stupid. He knows that, again, black women have the highest percentage of abortions of any race. In places of, in Manhattan, for instance, there are more women who have abortions than give birth in some cases, right? We've seen those statistics. So really, the one demographic that's being decimated by abortion is black children, and that is black mothers doing that. And so what does that mean, Don Lemon? What if Lindsey Clancy was black? Well, I think what he's trying to say is that all this empathy, all of this support from largely white women, that wouldn't exist. Do you think so? Do you think that, Don? I'll tell you this. If she was black, she'd have a better choice, a possibility of getting acquitted than she does now. I think that's absolutely true. You're telling me that because she's white, Clancy, she's skating on this somehow? And this is the thing about intersectionality. It's a word that was invented 15 years ago, or at least implemented 15 years ago. And literally, this is what it means. This is literally what it means. Whenever you have two progressive issues or constituents that don't get along, it is never the fault of either one of them. It is the fault of white people. I think I used this the last time I was here. It's the idea that African Americans, more than any other demographic, are skeptical about homosexuality and in many cases against it. And so you've got black, particularly black men, who are not big fans of gay, and you've got, on the other hand, the gay constituents, right? But they're both progressive targets, right? These are the people that the Democrats want to capture. But so you can't. So along comes intersectionality, and it says, well, because we have a problem like that, it's not the problem of gays, or it's not the problem of blacks. It's the problem of white men and white men civilization. Somehow we have inscribed in black minds to hate gay people. They don't really hate them. It's us. It's white men who made it do them. And then the gay people, right, that they're victimed doubly. What just happened down the road here in Madison? You had a illegal alien try to rape a trans woman or trans person. I don't even know what that even means, woman. But you had a illegal alien attempting to rape a trans person. And now what do you do? Well, that's where intersectionality rears its head. See, it's not the why are a significant number, far too many, aliens are here in this country molesting and raping women. Well, that's because we didn't let them in. See, if we let them in and gave them houses and cars and jobs, who knows, maybe we could even give them rent-a-wives from the Ukraine or somewhere. And then it's our fault that they're so horny and violent. We're just not giving them what they need. And on the other hand, that poor trans person, right? That if all the white men married trans women, then the illegal aliens would have been like, aw, I couldn't possibly hurt one of them. This is also woke. This is intersectionality, and it is grossly stupid, to say nothing. Let's go to the next clip with this question about intersectionality. This is clip number 22.
2: See that with people who are not black, right? We see people being depicted in this loving family with their kids and, oh, how could this happen? But when it comes to black women, why do they always pick these pictures where we look like villains, you know? And so I think it's really important for us as a community to, number one, recognize mental health exists in our community. In fact, trauma, right, the trauma that we have experienced, the collective trauma, puts us at higher risk for certain things like PTSD, for things like certain types of substance abuse, for depression. Black women are more likely to experience postpartum depression than other groups, yet we don't talk about it enough. And so this is a real opportunity for us to revisit old cases where we have our mothers, our women suffering, but then we are being villainized. And, you know, this is a tragic case all around. Lindsey Clancy's case is tragedy. Latarsha Sanders' case, tragedy. But let's use these as opportunities to really promote the mental health resources and mental health awareness and action within our community.
0: Every single thing she said was a fiction. The collective trauma of black women. I'm being careful. I'm live radio. I want to say something I shouldn't say. So I'm going to tamp myself down. This is a big lie, right? What are you talking about? The idea that single black women are villainized? How? She said, we always see these images, these pictures of black women looking. Where does that happen? Can you show me any of this stuff? I see absolutely none of this. Makes absolutely no sense. It is bizarre. It is. So this idea that, you know what it is? Clancy's getting so much attention and love from all kinds of women. These black women like this are angry. How come you don't love on me? It's almost like, do I have to kill my baby to get the same kind of love? And notice what these commentators, whether it's Don Lemon or the woman he's talking to her, it's always the same thing. Who gets the biggest love? We'll be back.

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1: 10:30 with some rain moving through the Wausau area. I'm Chris Conley, WSAU News. The jury in the Lindsey Clancy murder trial in Massachusetts is back in deliberations for a sixth day this morning. Yesterday, the jury told the judge again that they were deadlocked. That led to the judge issuing them a Tui Rodriguez charge, telling the jurors to re-examine their views, consider opposing perspectives, without compromising their core convictions. If they're still deadlocked today, it's likely that there'll be a mistrial. A shooting spree in Minneapolis. Two people are dead before the gunman turned his weapon on himself.
2: The suspect opened fire inside an apartment building in the afternoon, causing residents to run for their lives.
3: All the front doors were busted. As I was walking down the ramp, two different people was laying there covered in blood.
4: I heard cursing, and then I just heard shot, shot, shot, shot.
2: Police say officers ran into the building, finding blood and victims as they heard more gunshots. Two officers were hit, one in the abdomen, another in the shin. A third officer suffered a non-life-threatening injury. The suspected gunman was found dead. No word yet on a motive, but one neighbor said he'd been avoiding the suspect for the past few weeks because that suspect had been showing off a weapon. Jill Nato, Fox News.
1: A private university in Madison is welcoming its largest first-year class in more than a decade. Edgewood University says they have 285 incoming freshmen for the fall's semester. 40 of them come from the Madison School District. The long-talked-about Green Bay prison will close in 2031.
5: The proposed overhaul would close the aging facility while investing hundreds of millions of dollars in others. DePere Republican Representative Benjamin Franklin says a draft bipartisan plan calls for borrowing nearly $629 million, including about $259 million, to rebuild parts of Waupun Correctional Institution. The proposal would also expand capacity at several prisons, convert the Lincoln Hills Youth Prison into an adult facility, and add mental health and family housing space at Taycheedah Women's Prison. Lawmakers could introduce the bill when the next legislative session begins in January.
1: That's reporter Sean Maloney. Now the 9 News forecast with meteorologist Justin Lowe.
6: For this Thursday, it will be humid with increasing clouds, and we'll have some scattered showers and thunderstorms developing, a high of 79 with a variable wind around 5. Tonight, mostly cloudy. We might see a couple of strong storms drift through the area, low down to 65. Then for your Friday, some showers possible early, and again, a small chance for a shower or storm late in the day. But in between, partly or mostly cloudy, a high around 80, southeast wind at 5 to 10. I'm 9 News meteorologist Justin Lowe on AM 550, FM 99.9, WSAU.
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0: 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This is the regular Joe Show. I'm Dr. Duke sitting in. I'll be with you tomorrow, Friday, and Joe should be back on Monday. And we still have a half an hour left, so if you want to get a text in or a quick call, you can do so at 888-737-1737. And so making a case over the last 2.5 hours here about how the left really does undermine Western culture, Christianity, and certainly America, who we are in our history. And unfortunately, unless we actually get back to a situation where the kind of stories that we allow our kids to hear are the stories that keep us alive, we're going to have big problems. And one of the things that we're seeing now is that the Democrat Party is morphing. It's becoming much more radical, dangerous, quasi-communist. And so I want to start with somebody who, to me, is the epitome of stupidity, ignorance, and danger. That's back again, the James Tallarico, the so-called pastor, the so-called Christian, who is running against, running for Senate in Texas. And this is a staggering argument he makes. He's big. He's going to look into the camera, and he's going to tell people, if you want to pay, if you want to pay lots more taxes, and you want to have your political abilities shrinkened, vote for us. Listen to this.
1: I've told every wealthy person I come across in this race, if you are okay with getting taxed more, if you're okay with me limiting your influence in politics, you are welcome to join this movement that we are building. And we're thankful to have Mark Cuban as part of this.
0: Did you heard that, right? If you want to have your political opportunities, your ability to be political, your ability to vote, to have an opinion, if you want that lessened, if you want us to take away from you some of your political liberties, we are the party for you. Can somebody help me understand why anybody takes this guy serious? I mean, this is exactly what socialism does. It doesn't give you more electoral power. It doesn't give you power, a political clout. You understand that once you get a socialist system, nobody runs for office anymore? Do you understand that? Do you understand what Tallarico just said? We want your money, and when we take it from you, we're going to give you less franchise. That's what's going to – Charlie, my man, you play it one more time. Listen to what he's telling you.
1: I've told every wealthy person I come across in this race, if you are okay with getting taxed more, if you're okay with me limiting your influence in politics, you are welcome to join this movement that we are building. And we're thankful to have Mark Cuban as part of this.
0: And what kind of idiots applaud for that? And what is the problem? What is going on with Mark Cuban, a billionaire, that he didn't get up and walk away? Are you seriously killing me? Think about it. What's going to happen to his wealth when socialism kicks in? What's going to happen to it? And right now, he's able to use his money and his clout to influence elections. Okay, I thought that's exactly what the left didn't want. And so why is he there? But again, I repeat, we are going to limit your ability to be a political actor. It gets even worse. The next clip that we have on Tallarico. This is another one.
2: I am so thankful that you asked this question, and also thankful that young activists have really drawn the link between climate change and white supremacy and capitalism in our country. And I think only ending the ways that all three of those oppressive systems work together are we going to be able to begin the process of dismantling them.
3: That was Frico 6 years ago, saying he wanted to dismantle capitalism and white supremacy. Got it?
0: So let me understand this. Environmentalism is the equal of white supremacy. Last I checked, now maybe I have been kept up with my geography, but one of the largest countries in the world is not white. In fact, two of them, India and China. They are two of the biggest polluters in the world, combined far, far more than America or anywhere in the West. Neither of those cultures are white. And so explain to me how environmental issues, global warming and all that other rot, how is that white supremacy? But you know the answer. I ticked my hand. If you were listening in the previous segment, it's called intersectionality. When China and India and Brazil dump all kinds of waste and do all kinds of bad things and burn coal and all that stuff, it's the white people's fault. Now, you know what they never do, people like Tallarico? They never tell you how or why. They never explain it. When we saw him earlier when he was talking about the Gospels and he said, you know, the story of Mary, the mother of God, it's one of my favorite stories. And she basically was allowed to decide. She could have aborted the baby Jesus, and God would have been okay with that because the ability to kill babies in the womb is more important than the coming of the Savior, God immortal, through that vessel. So killing babies is more important than bringing the Savior of the universe into this world. That's what they do, and it's just insane. Talking about what's going on with the Democrat Party, moving off of Tallarico, we could spend 3 hours talking about that clown. Even people like what's left of the moderate Democrat in this country. I saw a great cartoon today. It was like Elvis, the Bigfoot, and an alien with a next to a person with a t-shirt that says Democrat moderate. They're all cryptozoological things. They don't exist. They're like unicorns, right? And so you're hearing this from, think about Donald Brazil, who was a big person under Obama, a very far progressive. And look what she says, what's going on with the Democrat Party.
4: Our fight has been more generational. I mean, you'll see that on Tuesday in Massachusetts, where, again,
5: Markey and Moulton.
4: And perhaps you'll see it in a couple other primaries as we end up this primary season. Our fight internally in the Democratic Party is not about the Democratic Socialist Organization, no more than it is about any other organization. It is really a generational fight, and it's a good fight.
0: So it's a generational fight, and it's a good fight. You have adult people like Brazil, who may be a radical lefty, but she's not somebody who wants to tear it all down. And then you've got the younger generation who wants to kill everything. And you think this is a good thing? And you know as well as I that down through the last 100 years, the young people didn't get what they wanted because what they wanted was not educatable. It's just emotional. That's why all through the world up until recently, people valued the old folk because they had the wisdom, they had the experience, they had the understanding. And now you got a bunch of kids that have been sausage processed in colleges to hate everything about the West. And you, people like Donna Brazil, you're surrendering to them. To that end, let's just go to clip number 7. More of this.
6: You got nothing to say about the real issue. So what do you come up with? Well, Bernie Sanders is a communist. You know, complete nonsense. Socialism is communism. Mamdani is a whatever he is lately. You know, you come up with these stupid charges because you are intellectually bankrupt and you cannot deal with the real issues facing the American people.
7: And we get a big enough, strong enough, tough enough, progressive team, it's time for Medicare for all.
8: They called it socialism. Well, what do you call 100 years of tax breaks for the oil, gas, and coal industry? I call that socialism, and all we're saying is give us some of that socialism for wind and solar and all electric vehicles and battery storage technologies, and we will bury the fossil fuel industry.
9: I don't care if you're a James Tallarico Democrat or you're a Dr. Abdul Al-Sayed Democrat. I don't care if you are a Zohran Mamdani Democrat. I don't care. You have to vote against whoever it is. It is that alone. No matter who the candidate is on the other side, I really mean it. As long as they're opposed to Donald Trump, we have to get them into a position of power to do something about it.
0: Hunter Biden, ladies and gentlemen, doesn't vote for the monster. Don't vote for the killer, the socialist, the communist, the strong man. Vote for Hitler as long as he's not Trump. And that's why these people are dangerous. And we'll be right back.

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14: Welcome, everybody. Welcome back to the Joe Gigante Show. This is the regular show, Joe Show. We appreciate you. There's time for a quick text if you want to do it. It's 888-737-1737. Even maybe a call, 888-737-1737. Mary called in, but she just wanted to thank us for being on the show, and she's enjoying it. Thank you very much, Mary. Hopefully one day I'll get to talk to you. And Uncle Jimmy in Suamico, Little Suamico, reminds me that Monday's a holiday. It is Labor Day, so Joe will not be back on Monday, but there'll be a great repeat that you can listen to. And so, again, I'm Dr. Duke sitting with you today, and I'll see you tomorrow on Freedom Friday. And we got some clips we want to get in real quick because they're good. I want to start with clip number 10. Number 10, this is Debbie Dingell. Just when you think that Tallarico is the dumbest guy in the room, here comes another Democrat.
15: Why did we do this? Canada's not going to change the name. I mean, the five Great Lakes are more than 20% of the fresh water in the world, and they are a mutual responsibility of America, the United States, and Canada. And do you think fish know which country they're in? Do you think birds do? Canada's our friend, and we should be stopping this.
14: Seriously, Debbie, this is what you're talking about? Are you actually saying what I just heard you to say? That it doesn't matter to the birds and the fish, then why do you care what it's called? And by the way, you are the ones, the Democrats, who are renaming everything, right? Just go to the Smithsonian Museums. You'll see how American history is being rewritten. Debbie, you're crazy. And why? And by the way, if the Canadians decide to rename one of the lakes, you're not going to have a problem with this. You'll talk about colonization and the ability of countries to make their own decisions. It's only when America that you have a problem. Pretty sad. And speaking of Canadians, let's look at clip number 11, where Donald Trump really sticks it to the Canucks.
16: Canada's been ripping off the United States for many, many years, for decades, many decades. We lost anywhere from $60 to $100 billion with Canada. We traditionally lose that for the last 15 years. It's a very unfair deal. They charge tremendous tariffs to our farmers. They take advantage of our farmers. They take advantage of our tourists. They take advantage of airlines. Something that nobody brought up. I'll bring it up right now. They think it's so sensitive, but I don't find it sensitive. Canada has all of its major banks here, and we're their biggest source of income, far bigger than they are in Canada. They basically don't allow banks of America to be in Canada. That's sort of emblematic of the way they treat us. Think of it. So they have their banks here, Bank of Canada, all of the big banks, big, beautiful banks. I think they have six or seven major banks here. We don't have our banks there. You know why? They don't allow it.
14: Yep, and that's right. And whatever you say about tariffs, whether you love or you hate them, Trump is right about one thing. They always work against us. They don't help us. They cost us. And what we bring into this country, we can't export to many of these other countries. Trump is right about that. Even if in the short term we lose a little money here and there, this idea that America is here to plunder is ridiculous. Somebody needs to stop it. And let's talk a little bit before we have to go about what are the chances for the Republicans looking like in fall. So we have another clip, number 11. This is CNN acknowledging, lo and behold, that, yeah, usually polls are skewed toward Democrats.
17: The GOP was underestimated by more than 2 points in major statewide races. It's happened a lot. It's happened a lot recently. Look, in 2002, it was 3 points. That was after 9/11. How about, we're going to get back that green font. How about in 2014, it was 3 points. How about in 2016? I think we all remember that. Donald Trump shocked the world. The polls underestimated him by 3 points in the average statewide race. How about in 2020? That was the biggest underestimation of Donald Trump, actually. Look at that. It was a 5-point underestimation. And then in 2024, the same thing happened. The polls underestimated Donald Trump's Republican Party and across the Senate races, those statewide races, by not one, not two, but 3 points. if the polls undershot the Republicans by greater than 3 points, well, that's all you need. That's all you need for Republicans in order for them to actually probably hold on to the U.S. House of Representatives. They would likely win 218 plus House seats. And keep in mind, this polling error absolutely has happened before. Therefore, when we talk about the race being within the margin of error, the House of Representatives, even if Democrats are favored, it is still within the margin of error that Republicans can win if we see polling misses like we have before.
14: As we saw with Hong in Milwaukee and Madison, they always undersample the Republicans. Always, always. So it just takes a little bit for the, and then don't forget redistricting, because all this polling is not taking into account the redistricting that's going around this country, almost all of it moving towards the Republicans. So it is by no means a lost cause. Even the Congress right now, it's 50-50. And if the redistricting works the way we think it does, there may be a chance that we can hold on to the House. And the way, you know how you make it happen, people? You know how we get where we want to go? Just do this. Always do this. Live life boldly for what you believe in. Live life boldly for the truth. We'll see you tomorrow.

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6: Six of deliberations. Lisa Brady, Fox News. The jury at the Lindsey Clancy murder trial in Massachusetts back at the courthouse where the judge told them again to keep trying after they told him for the second time they're deadlocked.
7: The jury hasn't indicated what they're arguing about or how many of them agree and disagree. They've only made one request in their deliberations, and that was to review Clancy's prescription pills and the knife used in her suicide attempt after she strangled and killed her three children. The jury is under a Tui Rodriguez dynamite charge. It's the judge's final warning before a possible mistrial.
6: Fox's Nate Foy at the courthouse in Plymouth. Two grieving parents back in court in Chicago.
8: We will keep saying Sheridan's name and will not rest until there is justice and accountability.
6: The father of slain college student Sheridan Gorman as accused killer Jose Medina made his latest court appearance. Iran firing on U.S. allies for a second night after U.S. airstrikes on Iran this week.
9: Overnight, Iran launching yet another attack in the Gulf, targeting Kuwait with missiles and drones. Sirens sounded there, forcing civilians to take shelter and prompting the Kuwaiti Foreign Ministry to call this attack a flagrant violation of the country's sovereignty. The event came after President Trump indicated on Wednesday the United States is prepared to strike Iran again when needed.
6: Fox's Trey Yingst in Tel Aviv.
9: Reports indicate the United States is ramping up efforts to export oil through the Strait of Hormuz, getting 18 million barrels out of the Persian Gulf while escorting 40 commercial vessels on Tuesday. The critical waterway remains a source of regional tension as officials believe the recent U.S. strikes further degraded Iran's ability to threaten the strait.
6: Oil prices rising again today with U.S. crude topping $91 a barrel right now. One of many likely topics for Vice President J.D. Vance, who is set to lead the first White House briefing in weeks, an hour from now. 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
11: Good morning. It's 11:03. The Markley, Van Camp, and Robin show is coming up. A false alarm at UW-Whitewater had students sheltering in place yesterday. More on what happened from reporter Tom Schumacher.
12: The University of Wisconsin-Whitewater says there was no threat to life after an emergency alert was sent out on Wednesday. A campus safety alert posted just after 11 a.m. said the campus community was asked to shelter in place. However, police says there was no threat to safety when the alert was activated. Officials say someone reported a person walked into Anderson Hall and was yelling, with witnesses believing the person had a weapon. Police found the person later in the day and determined the person did not have a weapon. I'm Tom Schumacher, WSAU.
11: Bond's been set at $250,000 for the 57-year-old Plover man who's accused of assaulting a Boy Scout some 15 years ago. Stephen Lorang had volunteered with the Boy Scout troop in Plover. He was arrested by Plover PD on August 31st. Police say it's possible that there are other victims. It is the last big weekend of the summer, Labor Day weekend for boating. Here's reporter Sean Maloney.
13: The Wisconsin Department of Natural Resources reminds boaters that lakes and rivers are expected to be crowded this Labor Day weekend. DNR wardens have investigated 21 fatal boating incidents so far this year, and in most cases, victims were not wearing life jackets. Boat operators and passengers should wear Coast Guard approved life jackets, stay sober, obey boating laws, and avoid distractions on the water. It's also recommended to check safety equipment before heading out and letting someone know your plans before leaving the dock.
11: Brewers over the Cubs 9-5 yesterday. They play again at 5:40 tonight on WSAU. 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
14: Still humid over the next few days, but not terribly hot. High temperatures generally in the upper 70s and low 80s, and we'll have some scattered thunderstorm chances primarily today. Over the weekend, the odds of precipitation looking a lot lower now. For today, becoming mostly cloudy and humid, scattered showers and thunderstorms developing, a high of 79 with a variable wind around 5. Tonight, mostly cloudy and muggy. A couple of stronger storms are possible with a low of 65, southeast wind at 5 to 10. For your Friday, a couple of showers possible early, otherwise partly or mostly cloudy. Another small chance of showers or storms toward evening on Friday, a high of 80, a southeast wind at 5 to 10. On Saturday, partly cloudy. There is a slight chance we might see a stray storm or two, otherwise remaining humid with a high of 81. On Sunday, partly cloudy. A slight chance of a thunderstorm, high 81. And then there is a chance of rain later in the day on Monday. I'm 9 News meteorologist

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1: This is making me nuts.
0: I know.
1: I can't wrap my head around it.
0: Which part?
1: The part where this sympathy is outpouring of sympathy. I mean, the massive amounts of people that are standing outside waiting for the verdict to be announced. The wearing of the pink from the jurors. I mean, what are we doing here?
0: How much do you think those people are paid?
2: Not all of them are,
0: but you wonder if some of them are.
2: Yeah, it feels kind of like an op to me.
0: Yeah.
1: And it may very well be. I don't know.
0: Like another way to destroy a society.
1: But dude.
0: But then again, if you just look at the amount of people on social media, yep, there are a lot of nuts out there.
2: Oh, yeah.
1: There are a lot of nuts out there. But this is taking it to the nth degree. Mm-hmm.
0: Yes. That somehow she should not be guilty of killing her three children.
1: You killed your three children. And doesn't this, by the way, open season on anybody because you might be deranged?
0: Well, it depends on what the verdict is.
1: It's going to be a hung jury, it looks like. I mean, I don't see any way around it at this point.
0: Yeah.
1: I'll be surprised if they have come back with any sort of anything.
0: Well, there's all these different, you know, outcomes that can happen in Massachusetts. So you're just waiting. And the judge kind of, come on.
2: Yeah.
0: Come up with something.
1: I feel like I've always got to say, but I think postpartum is a real thing. Yes, I do. I do.
0: I don't think anyone is ignoring that.
1: But I want to acknowledge that.
0: Why? Because you feel like you have to?
1: Yeah, kind of.
0: Okay.
2: Yeah, there is a straw man argument.
1: I have to qualify it here, you know?
2: There's a straw man argument out there that just a bunch of men are proving that they hate women because they don't believe that women struggle. It's like, no, it's not that. It's more like, why are you treating her like a hero?
0: That's the thing. I mean, and I think you were mentioning, not quite like this, but say a guy comes back from war and he's got PTSD.
1: Yeah.
0: And there's a flashback and there's psychosis. And they're trying to put him on, you know, some medications. And then he kills two of his sons.
1: Mm-hmm.
0: I don't think you're going to see the same reaction from people.
1: No, yeah. I don't either.
0: In that scenario.
1: No.
0: Like, no, you can't kill your kids under any circumstances.
1: But we're
0: yeah, it's not that you can't have compassion on the person.
1: Exactly.
0: If you really believe they're sorry for what they did, oh my gosh, I can't believe what I've done or whatever. You can have compassion, but you still have to pay for the crime you committed.
2: Of course.
0: Those kids are dead.
1: But we can't make a hero out of someone that killed three of their kids.
0: Agreed.
1: I mean, just can't. I mean, who is the woman that backed her kids into the lake and killed them? I forgot who that was now. But she was convicted, and I don't recall that ever being a big deal.
2: No. Well, there's a woman in San Antonio who's on trial right now because she murdered her kids and burned their bodies.
0: Okay.
2: And there isn't this big outpouring of like, oh, same. You know, it's sort of like, no, rotten hell.
0: Yeah.
1: So why is this one so different?
0: I think part of it is because of the attention, and then you have what I truly believe is the social media algorithm. And then it's a contagion. Because on some people's feeds, they're only getting so much stuff. And this narrative that she was crying for help and no one helped her.
2: Yeah.
0: That plays into all of that.
2: Yeah, and that's not even true. I wonder how many of the people outside of the courthouse actually know that they had a nanny. The kids were in daycare full time. The two older ones.
0: Yeah. So we'll see what happens.
1: I don't know, man. It just makes me want to not be a part of society. To get a tar paper shack in the middle of nowhere without electricity.
0: Well, you can't go to David's. He said you're not coming.
1: No.
0: He just said that for years. He's already got his place.
1: He's got his tar paper shack already bought.
2: Yeah, I do.
0: All right, David, what's going on in New York?
2: Well, the feds arrested thousands of criminals in New York in what was called Operation Rotten Apple. Governor Kathy Hochul has condemned this because they're arresting our friends and neighbors. It's all that nonsense again.
1: Oh, here we go.
2: DHS Secretary Mark Wayne Mullen was on Fox this morning pushing back against that.
0: Okay.
3: First of all, she's a liar because she knows that we targeted the 13,000 individuals that she let out of her prison since January 20th. We targeted those. Those means that those are individuals that we had orders to go and pick up. She refused to allow those orders to be pushed down. She released them on their streets. And so Operation Rotten Apple was exactly what that is. She is destroying. She's the rotten core in the batch of apples that is destroying the great state of New York. And we're simply trying to take these criminals back off the streets that should have never been released back on there because they have no legal right to be in America. But yet she has put out orders not allowing local law enforcement.

0: announcement to participate in the 287G program. She's doing everything she can not to protect the right of law-abiding citizens, but to protect the rights of illegal criminals that are corrupting her own streets and her own state.
1: Yeah, but they'll still go back to the friends and neighbors nonsense.
2: Of course. Friends and neighbors is a synonym for future voters to me.
1: That's exactly what it is. They need them.
3: Yeah. Friends and neighbors sound so docile, right? Isn't it? Just wonderful.
1: Yeah, apple pies. We love people.
3: Family cookouts and that kind of thing. Yeah.
1: Yeah. No, they've said it from day one. They want to go after the criminals. If you don't help, then we got to go into the neighborhoods. I mean, nothing's changed. Mm-hmm. This is the way it is. And they're protecting the criminals. And then the United States citizen pays the price for it. Mm-hmm. And some people pay it with their life. It's disgusting. Meanwhile, all of these different narratives from the left, just like they go on and on and on. PMS Now. This was from the other day. So you had Capehart. And who's the other guy? It's a black man. He's got a
2: Eugene Daniels?
1: Yes. Yeah. Openly gay. And talking about how Jasmine Crockett was really done wrong in Texas. And there was so much racism that played into it that James Tallarico was the nominee. And this is just a sampling of that.
4: And I talked to folks around her, talked to folks around him, and just in Texas in general, they see a couple of things. They see a primary that was really nasty. There was some racism online, a lot of racism, a lot of sexism.
1: Did you see that, any, David?
2: Well, yes, because we all know James Tallarico is a white supremacist. He's avowed. I mean, the guy's open about it.
1: And you based that on what? From the very beginning,
2: I listened to a strong, independent black woman tell me that James Tallarico and his campaign is rooted in white supremacy, which is why I will be proudly voting for Ken Paxton, because he is not a white supremacist. He's certainly got some skeletons in his closet, but at least he doesn't hate women and black people.
1: Oh, boy. And now those are the people that James needs to vote for him.
2: Yes.
1: In a while. Here's back to Eugene.
4: A lot of misogynoir, which is a connection of both of those things against her. And so that bled into all of it.
1: That's one of the reasons I wanted to grab that clip when I heard it.
3: That word?
1: Because I knew you would love it, Scott.
3: Oh, I picked up it right away.
1: If you've got racism and sexism together.
4: A lot of misogynoir, which is a connection of both of those things.
3: Misogynoir?
1: Yes.
3: Okay. There's a new one. See, every day you should learn a new word. I just did today. I don't know what it means, but I there you go.
2: It's misogyny against black women.
3: Misogyny.
2: Yes.
1: Okay, again?
4: A lot of misogynoir.
3: Misogynoir.
2: Yes.
1: Okay.
2: Instead of David, misogyny, it's misogynoir.
3: Misogynoir.
2: Yeah.
1: How would you spell that, David?
2: Let me see.
1: M-I-S-O-G.
2: I-N-O-I-R-E. Misogynoir.
3: On to the next round.
2: Yes.
3: Nice job.
1: I'm just going to ask AI.
3: Okay.
1: They might know what that means. Yes, a term coined to describe a specific form of anti-black misogyny. Mm-hmm. The intersection of racism and sexism directed toward black women. There you go. Wow. All right, guess how long this has been around? This word.
2: I'm guessing it was...
1: Closest to wins.
3: It can't be long.
2: College student in 2010.
3: I'll say 2005.
1: A term coined by scholar Moya Bailey around 2008. There you go.
3: Split the difference on that one.
1: There you go. So a new one for you.
4: Misogynoir.
3: Gosh, dang.
1: Someone might argue that a black woman is being stereotyped as angry or aggressive because she's black and female. I'm going with the whole definition here from AI if you want to know it.
2: Jasmine Crockett is angry a lot.
1: Overly sexualized in ways tied to racial stereotypes.
2: No, and I don't see that.
1: Less feminine, less deserving of protection, and less credible than white women.
2: Well, I think she's less credible than other black women.
1: By just what she says.
2: Oh, yeah.
1: Yeah. And judged through stereotypes that wouldn't be applied in the same way to black men or white women. Okay.
3: I think it's what got Robert Kraft in trouble.
1: What's that?
3: Misogynoir.
1: He just didn't understand the term at that time. Yes. That was probably...
3: He just saw the board and went, I'll take that, yes.
1: Okay. In other psychosis, liberals are downloading MapQuest.
2: Dude, and I'll give props to MapQuest for taking the ball and running with it, but they didn't update the name of Lake Ontario to Lake America like Apple and Google did. Mm-hmm. And now liberals are like, yes, we love MapQuest. to protest Trump, Executive Doug Berger was on CNN last night to talk about becoming the top download on the Apple App Store. Which it was.
5: So now, when people saw this, there was someone who said, wait, MapQuest? They weren't sure that it was still there, okay? And you fully embraced that entire conversation. So when Eric Trump posts, quote, shocking to see you're still alive, what is your response to that?
6: It's hilarious, and it's also true. MapQuest is 30 years old. This is actually the 30th birthday or anniversary of MapQuest. And so everybody has fond memories of printing out directions back in the day. You know, it's true.
5: So I'm just curious, Doug, if the president were to call you, what would you say?
6: You know, we're fully committed to our users right now. And the, you know, users are kind of showing what they believe in with by downloading our app. It was not intended to be a political stance. Mm-hmm. It was intended to be, you know, give people
7: what a stiff
6: the name of lakes and gulfs that they're familiar with. And it's just it's fun that we're talking about geography.
7: It's so sad.
2: You know, I mean, there is a part of me that says, hey, look, we're MapQuest, right, guys? You know, they meet their head offices are like in an old storage facility somewhere, like off the beaten path in a town that the interstate bypassed and just turned into a ghost town. They said, hey, look, we can get a lot of liberals to download this app to tweet Donald Trump, basically. Like, it's pretty brilliant marketing.
1: Yes.
2: If you understand the psyche of the brain-dead liberal.
1: No kidding.
3: It's fun to talk about geography.
1: You know what's happening right now as we speak?
3: Mm-mm.
1: MySpace is talking about gathering liberals to fight Trump. That'll be next. All right, the five stories we're watching today, much more straight ahead.

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0: The Markley, Van Camp, and Robbins Show. Jamie Markley, David Van Camp, Scott Robbins, and now the five stories we're watching today.
1: All right, number five. Millions of liberals are breathing new life into MapQuest because MapQuest didn't change the name of Lake Ontario to Lake America. That's where we're at now. Number four, TikTok dropped out of an upcoming national security meeting with House lawmakers, saying it couldn't participate because of unrelated child safety litigation. Number three.
0: Bullcrap.
1: Yeah, right. Yeah. Number three, since January of 2025, the total foreign-born population in the United States has declined by nearly 3 million. The illegal immigrant population may have declined about 2.3 million.
0: Okay.
1: Number two, a recent FBI probe found that millions of Canadian and U.S. driver's licenses were sold on the dark web. Brian Krebs, the independent reporter who discovered this information, said the scam was advertised on a cybercrime forum in Russia. He wrote a piece about it, and, well, he found out that even his driver's license was in the database.
2: No kidding.
1: Yeah.
2: Wow.
1: Yeah. Yeah, we're hosed. And then number one, oil prices climbed sharply as the fighting with Iran intensified, even as President Trump suggested the U.S. bombing campaign may not last much longer. Those football are the top five stories that we are watching today.
2: Okay, that was waiting on that one, though. 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
0: Did you see what happened in Spain? Remember, tens of thousands of people from Morocco, mostly young men, rushed the land and sea?
1: Yes.
0: Coming in. Looked like a full-on invasion?
1: Yes.
0: And then you had some of them sent back, but you still have thousands remaining in that city.
1: Mm-hmm.
0: It's a town of, what, like 84,000?
1: Yeah, it's a little exclave of in northern Africa. It's called Ceuta.
0: Yeah. Well, did you see anything about the rallies in Spain saying Prime Minister Pedro Sanchez needs to resign?
1: Well, yeah, there
0: it was massive.
1: Yeah, the right is poised to pick up some serious momentum within Spain.
0: Oh, yeah, because all of a sudden they saw what was happening. Like, okay, we can't deal with this.
1: Yeah.
2: It reminds me of the old Gladiator movies or something when you see him storming the castle.
0: Yeah.
2: I mean, these thousands of people rushing into
0: it. It's crazy.
2: You know, it was wild.
0: Yeah. Well, the people see that, and they'll come out and say, we can't have this.
2: Yeah.
0: But if it just happens a million at a time over several years, yeah, you don't get quite the same reaction.
1: Well, it's the slow boil versus the flash frying.
0: Exactly. Yes. Saw this. What percentage of Americans didn't think there would be a Labor Day this year?
1: What?
2: Didn't think there would be one.
1: Is it like the Olympics every 4 years?
2: People who don't know what labor is?
0: It's 4%. 4%. There's not even going to be one, yeah. Because the labor market's struggling. There won't even be one. Oh, boy.
2: Would you like to be living next door to one of those guys?
0: You can. 18% wrongly believe that it's meant to commemorate the founding of labor unions. 9% thought it was the official start of autumn. This is all a polling.
1: Huh.
0: 6% thought it was to celebrate the signing of the U.S. Constitution.
2: How many thought it was for women to have babies on that day?
0: I don't see any in that. But 61% got it right. Salute the contributions and achievements of American workers.
2: 61% got it right.
0: Yes.
2: Okay. What? Very large percentage did not.
0: Yes. I mean, You just got to look at it with good news right now, Scott.
2: It's right. Crazy talk.
0: Okay, at least 61% understand what it's all about. Okay.
2: Wow.
0: Yeah. Get this. Feisty Grandpa Energy is back. What dorky Democrat said that next?

0: Good afternoon. It's 11:30. We do have a chance of more showers or maybe a thunderstorm late afternoon or tonight. The Labor Day weekend is almost here, and millions of Americans will be traveling despite higher gas prices.
1: AAA not giving an expected headcount for Labor Day, though says that travel will be strong with high demand for bookings in destinations across the country. The TSA expects more than 17 million people at airports across the U.S. today through next Wednesday, with tens of millions more expected to hit the roads.
2: Travel is so significant for people, and it's about mental health. It's about your well-being.
1: AAA's Aixa Diaz, the biggest travel times for cars, the after-work rush today and tomorrow, with higher costs at the pump this year. AAA expecting the national average for a gallon of regular unleaded over Labor Day to be around $4.14 per gallon. Jeff Manasso, Fox News.
0: The jury is deliberating for a sixth day in the Lindsey Clancy murder trial in Massachusetts. Yesterday was the second time the jury told the judge that they were still deadlocked. The judge has urged the jurors to re-examine their own views, consider opposing perspectives without compromising their core convictions. If the jury says it's still deadlocked, a mistrial will likely be declared. A top staffer in the Milwaukee City Attorney's Office is out of a job. Naomi Sanders resigned yesterday after missing a court appearance last week. It involves a contested 2024 property tax assessment. The Milwaukee Journal Sentinel says the no-show would cost the city about $500,000. Milwaukee is fighting to have the matter reinstated. A trailblazer in the woman's lib movement has died. Gloria Steinem became famous in 1963 when she worked as an undercover Playboy bunny to write about poor working conditions at Hugh Hefner's Playboy clubs. A statement says she died peacefully at her home in New York City. She was 92. Now, the 9 News forecast for Central Wisconsin. Here's meteorologist Justin Lowe.
3: More clouds than sun for today. It'll be another humid day with some off and on showers and thunderstorms. Highs in the upper 70s with a variable wind around 5. And then for tonight, we might see a couple of stronger storms move in from the northwest. Mostly cloudy and muggy, a low in the mid-60s. Then for your Friday, other than a shower early in the day, partly or mostly cloudy skies with a high around 80. So much of the day looking dry with a southeast wind at 5 to 10. Then there is another small chance for a couple of storms Friday evening. I'm 9 News meteorologist Justin Lowe on AM 550, FM 99.9, WSAU.
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0: The Markley, Van Camp, and Robin Show. I'm Jamie Markley, the Gen Xer. David Van Camp, the Millennial, the Sexy Boomer. That's Scott Robbins. Senate race in Maine is getting interesting.
1: Yeah, it is. Well, Republican Senator Susan Collins, she talked to Politico about her campaign against Democrat Troy Jackson, who replaced the Nazi rapist Graham Plattner in the race.
0: Mm-hmm.
1: Yeah, the party airdropped that guy in. And he also has his own problems, including, a problematic relationship with women.
2: Uh-oh.
1: He's, like, throwing stuff at them and hitting them. There's one guy who knew him way back when who said, yeah, he was outside of a bar, and I saw him roll up with his girlfriend at the time, and he just, like, open palm smacked her.
0: Oh, my God.
1: During an argument, like, in public. Well, the interviewer asked Susan Collins if Plattner would have been easier to beat, and she said, well, they, you know, both have their own personal vulnerabilities, and then that brings us to this hilarious moment.
0: Okay.
3: Well, should the circumstances of his personal life and his the mother of his children be relevant to this campaign? Is that fair game, do you think?
4: Well, I'm not going to bring up the fact that the mother of his two children is his second cousin. I don't know whether people know that or not.
3: I think you just mentioned it.
1: Well, I'm not going to mention that he married his cousin.
0: I know she's not the biggest fan of Trump, but that was rather Trumpian.
1: Yes, it was.
0: I'm not going to mention the fact that.
2: You know, what is the bar with these candidates?
0: That's just
2: it. What is it?
0: I'm thinking to myself, okay, you got the Democrats there thinking we need to have, like, a regular guy.
1: Yeah.
0: Be the candidate. So they think that the cousin humper and Plattner are regular guys, the people that open hand women. What's wrong with them?
2: Is there a large contingency of cousin humpers out there who haven't had anybody to vote for years now?
0: Don't know.
1: Cousin
0: humpers. Good question.
1: For Jackson, yes. That's, it's a new political action committee.
2: Hey, cuz.
1: We'll send our best for incest. Yes.
0: Oh, man. Open-handed a woman.
1: Yeah.
0: That's not a deal-breaker?
2: Apparently not.
1: No.
0: Well, we just want real men.
1: Yes, real. And everybody
0: what
1: knows.
0: What the heck?
1: Real men make sweet, sweet love to their cousins and hit them. Okay?
0: Gee whiz. Yeah.
2: Jeez.
0: I think this guy may be easier to beat than Plattner.
1: He might be.
0: That's what it looks like.
1: Well, and she's made the point before, too, that, like, okay, so... You know, Susan Collins, she gets a very long leash from Republican leadership and always has because, yeah, she's more moderate. I understand all of that. But she's probably the last Republican that Maine will ever send to the United States Senate. So it's sort of like, all right, well, we'll let her do her thing because she knows her state. All right.
0: Mm-hmm.
1: And then apparently she just has like a stack of Democrat skulls on her throne because she has just low-key dismantled everybody who's come up against her.
0: Yeah, it's true. Meanwhile, he had the upstart in Massachusetts. Seth Moulton got dominated by old balls Ed Markey.
1: Yeah, he did.
0: Who's 80.
2: Really?
0: Yes.
2: Okay.
0: Like, not even close. And it's just strange to see, you know, this dude out there, and one of the things he keeps talking about is trans. You know?
5: We must pass my trans bill of rights. We need to tax the rich, block the bombs, and stop data centers from polluting our community.
0: Yeah. It's like all these progressive stances.
1: Yeah.
0: And then you got like one of the Obama bros, the Dan Pfeiffer guy.
1: Yeah.
0: He's on PMS now talking about the feisty grandpa style energy. Like, this is so lame to me. These dorks.
6: If you look at the Democrats who are really popular among voters, right, Bernie Sanders and Markey, they have that kind of feisty grandpa energy. And I think that there
7: Bernie
6: is...
7: Bernie Sanders style.
6: Yeah, exactly. And I think there is something to that. It is not a matter of just how old are you on paper or how old you look or can you lift a heavy box, but also, are you still vital? Are you still throwing punches?
2: Feisty grandpa energy.
0: Yes.
2: Oh, man.
0: Are you feeling jealous right now?
2: A little
0: that you're
2: bit.
0: Not in that
2: yeah.
0: category? Because you
2: guarantee you, when I'm 80, I'm not going to be a feisty grandpa energy.
0: You don't think?
2: I'm going to be sitting in a chair somewhere barking out orders. Yeah.
0: Yeah, but it'll be feisty.
1: Yeah, I mean, I think you were born with feisty grandpa energy, Scott.
2: Until they push me against the wall, facing the wall.
0: Yeah. Let's see if we could look into the crystal ball. 80, all of a sudden.
7: Go pound sand.
0: Yeah.
8: Gosh dang it!
2: Yeah, that's me.
0: That's you can hear it all, man.
1: That's you when it's time to change your diaper.
8: Yeah. Gosh dang it,
1: knock it off.
2: I'll say when it's time. Oh, not you.
0: Gosh.
1: I'm not done stewing yet.
2: Yes.
0: Some dweeb comes into your room.
9: I really think you have feisty grandpa style energy.
0: Hey, shut up, man. Just that's all I hear is just the whole sound box of Scott Robbins.
8: You know? Holy smokes, Daddy.
0: It'd just go on forever.
1: That's when the tapioca hit extra hard.
2: I wanted bingo.
7: Flipping unbelievable.
0: Yeah, it just goes on and on.
2: Oh, boy.
0: Isn't that the lamest, though?
2: Oh, God. Yeah. Well, yes.
9: Bernie sandwiches, old balls, Marky. I mean, feisty grandpa-style energy. I think that's where the energy is right now.
2: If he wrote that down on a piece of paper, yes, he would forget it. Feisty grandpa.
0: Yeah. Yeah.
9: I think there's something to it.
0: Okay. Whatever, dude. It's that time. We do it a couple of times a day. Go around the table. It may not be the biggest story out there, but it caught your attention. David, today, what's your story?
1: Well, this has made the news now. The San Jose City College football team has made the news because, well, they've got a freshman who is playing on the D-line. His name is Justin Buzzard. Why he's making news is because he's 47. He's a pastor, but he got his chance to play college football after dreaming about it for years. He enrolled in the school and is now a freshman at the age of 47 playing on the team. I think he's kind of playing in garbage time because, I mean, 47, okay, even if it's a smaller school and not a huge program, I mean, those guys are still athletes on the field. It's going to get killed.
0: Yeah, dude.
1: I mean, even at like a D3 level, those are serious athletes.
2: But does he have feisty grandpa energy?
1: Well, apparently he does. Here's the play-by-play as they were talking about him.
10: Who has number 48 because he's going to be 48. Is coming in, and everyone is going to watch number 48 at defensive line, and everyone's going to think of their best Al Bundy moment, their best Uncle Rico moment. 5 minutes, 12 seconds remaining.
1: That was an unnecessary dig.
0: Very much so. Are you going to make fun of that guy on the play-by-play? Because you did some of that.
1: I am. I am going to make fun of him a little bit.
0: Is that a little hacky?
1: It is a little hacky.
0: Okay.
2: Well, he's probably... Well, freshman, I mean, he's in college, right?
1: Well, he's probably also the only one in the booth. He's his own engineer, his own, you know.
2: Yeah.
1: That's what I was guessing.
2: Stats guy, yeah.
0: Those guys make it sound easy. It's not easy.
1: Oh, no, it's very hard.
0: Oh, yeah. Very hard. Yeah.
2: Extremely hard.
0: I think we've all done it at one point or another.
1: I heard Scott do a football game.
0: Oh, that's right!
1: With our buddy Joe Willie Greenwood.
0: That's right. Do you have audio of it?
2: No, let's not.
1: I listened to it.
2: It's terrible. It was terrible. I didn't know what I was doing.
1: As I've said.
2: I mean, I had no idea what I was doing.
1: As I've said many times over the years, I have never heard a play-by-play broadcast where you got two broadcasters in the booth reporting the exact same play, except opposite things are said on the air.
2: Right. No, like, it was terrible. I absolutely. I wanted to start the cartoons at halftime and let them run.
0: I did it.
2: And it was a bunch of high school guys, and, you know, they're running them in and out, and there's different play. I don't know.
0: It'd be keeping the name straight, right?
2: Oh, it's incredibly hard.
0: It's
1: very difficult, yeah.
0: Yes. So when I did it at the big radio school, at the big American Institute of Commerce, that's right, and it was me and Big Kev, to keep the name straight, because it was going to be graded. I knew it wasn't anybody. This particular broadcast was not going out over the airwaves. We were going to get graded on it. And so knowing the teacher wouldn't know the names, I just incorporated it. It was like Iron Maiden against Judas Priest. So it was Dickinson, Harris, Murray, you know, on one side. Then you had Halford and Tipton.
2: Where were you when I was dying? Could have done it with members of Bon Jovi or Grand Funk.
0: You were doing a real game that was broadcast out.
2: I was doing a real game.
0: So you had to get the names right.
2: Oh, broadcast out to 27 people.
0: But still.
2: May have been listening.
0: But I mean.
2: That was terrible. It was so bad. It was horrible.
0: Yeah.
2: That should all be destroyed forever.
0: For money, you can have it destroyed.
2: Oh, gosh.
0: All right, what do you got for your story?
2: The iPhone may have hit the wall, finally. Ahead of its anticipated launch, a functional mock-up of Apple's new foldable phone hit the internet. 26.5 million subscribers to this Canadian YouTube channel, and people are just ripping it right and left. It folds like a wallet.
1: Yeah.
2: Okay. And then it opens up, and there's two screens.
0: Yeah.
2: It's like a smaller screen, and then when you open it all the way up, it's a bigger screen.
0: Yeah.
2: I mean, but it's been done before.
0: Yes.
2: I mean, so it's not exactly breaking new ground with this thing.
0: No.
2: But they've never offered it before with an Apple product, so they're going to throw it out there and see what happens. But it looks like a wallet.
0: So you think it's a bad idea for them to do it?
2: I just think it's a big deal. I don't even want that. I don't want a foldable phone. I don't want that.
1: People are going to be lining up around the block for it still.
2: I'm sure they will. A day of. I wonder how it's going to go over the long term.
1: I just want the headphone jack back.
0: Oh, yeah. It's not coming back.
1: I know it's not coming back. I'm sad.
2: What happened to the headphone jack, by the way?
1: They got rid of it so that they could sell their own headphones more easily.
0: Yeah, the AirPods. Yes. It's frustrating. It really is. And then at the same time, I'm like, man, those freaking AirPods sound great.
2: Why is it General Motors like opened up their own gas stations? Sorry, but only GM cars. You can't run on anybody else's either. It doesn't make any sense. These guys get away with this stuff. But I looked at this phone. I'm like, this is the new design?
0: I understand.
2: This looks awful.
0: But that's one. You could argue that's one thing their competitor had that they didn't, and they're just going to shore that up.
2: It's like a little crease in it, like a wallet.
0: Yeah, I understand the concept, Scott.
2: I hate it.
0: I think you've explained it. I think I get it.
1: Okay. Does it have a hinge?
2: Should. It really should, like a window you open up.
0: Yeah. All right, my story. The Detroit Tigers just agreed to a $4 million deal with a 12-year-old Dominican prospect. 12!
2: Yeah, 12.
0: His name is Kevin Sosa. Kevin. Technically, it's known as a pre-agreement.
2: Because you can't sign a contract yet.
0: Right. A prospect must turn 16 before signing and 17 before September 1st of the following year to be in compliance with Major League Baseball's international signing regulations. It's an informal verbal agreement on a future deal that Kevin Sosa will sign when he's 16. These agreements are typical, but the $4 million is unheard of for a 12-year-old.
2: Wow.
0: Do you know what can happen after 12?
2: Oh, lots.
1: Well, yeah, it's the puberty lottery.
0: Yeah, sometimes the best 12-year-old is not even the best 17-year-old.
2: I would have loved to have seen the specs on this kid in Little League or wherever he's playing.
0: Elite talent with tools and projection that would make him highly coveted by any of Major League Baseball's 30 organizations. Already shows an advanced ability to handle fastballs in the 91 to 93 mile-an-hour range.
2: Jeez.
0: It's a 12-year-old. So that just seems, it's crazy, but that's the world we live in.
2: He's got the last name right, Sosa. That's a lot of Sosas have played Major League Baseball. There's
0: Are you thinking about Sammy Mamami?
2: Sure.
0: That's Edmund your favorite. You still got your Sammy Sosa cutouts in storage?
2: Yes.
0: They're worth nothing?
2: I'd be surprised.
0: Nimrod's in the news. Oh, it wasn't a guy masturbating this time. Uh-oh. That's coming up, man. A news update next.
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0: News update, David Van Camp.
1: Well, this is a big story coming out of Bloomberg News. Hezbollah has apparently been asking Iran for some cash. Hey, we're running out of terrorism funds, and Iran hasn't gotten back to them yet because they are broke. I think one of the biggest mistakes with going after Iran the way that they have is saying 4 to 6 weeks. That is arguably, at least in terms of selling it to the American people.
0: Yes.
1: That is the biggest error. The biggest tactical error to me is just like sitting around for a couple of months and, you know, coming up with this memorandum of understanding that fell apart. But yeah, seriously, if you say, hey, look, in a few months, we have completely crippled this economy. Their Navy is gone.
0: Yes.
1: And they really have nothing left to do except for lob rockets.
0: Yeah. And the Strait of Hormuz, we're going to get beyond that in the years to come because we're not going to be relying on it. That would be a good thing. Yeah, that is true. Well, sorry, Hezbollah. We're out of cash, too.
1: Yeah.
0: All right, we got to get to Nimrod. So this is a wild one.
3: When the going gets tough.
4: Damn it, this is too hard.
3: The dumb get dumber.
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6: I love the poorly educated.
0: All right. Nimrod's the news. We go to St. Pete, Florida, where Alea Waldo, she's 31, was spotted by police and civilian witnesses, quote, laying down on a wooden pallet without any clothes, fully naked. Allegedly seen, quote, manipulating her sexual organs in a sexually stimulating manner.
1: Wow.
0: She was, yes. When confronted by the St. Pete Police Department, she spontaneously stated she just wanted to feel good.
2: Yeah, well, who doesn't?
0: She was atop the pallet directly across from the entrance of a construction site where multiple people were working at the time of the incident. And no articles of clothing found in her immediate area. Charged with exposure of sexual organs, she is locked up. $500 bond. Her rap sheet does include felony convictions for battery and narcotics.
1: Yeah.
0: But this is a new one here, and that's Nimrod's in the news.
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11: Last chance for a deadlocked jury. I'm Lisa Brady, Fox News. They're deliberating the murder case against Lindsay Clancy for a sixth day over the killing of her three children in Massachusetts after the judge gave them what's considered a final push before a possible mistrial.
12: It instructs jurors to reconsider their positions, listen carefully to each other, and try to reach a unanimous verdict without compromising their beliefs. If a mistrial is declared, it is not an acquittal.
11: Fox's Nate Foy at the courthouse in Plymouth. Any new trial would go to a new jury. Just getting reports that an ICE officer accused of lying to investigators about an encounter with an immigrant who was shot during a Minnesota crackdown is now charged with federal counts. A source tells the Associated Press the officer already facing state charges. A Venezuelan man charged with murder in Chicago. Back in court today.
13: It was a pretrial hearing here in Cook County for Jose Medina, an illegal immigrant accused of opening fire on a group of people in March along Chicago's lakefront, hitting and killing 18-year-old Sheridan Gorman. Prosecutors say they've got the gun used with DNA on it. Medina was in the country illegally and arrested twice prior to the shooting.
11: Fox's Jeff Manasso. Gorman's parents also back in court today, saying they'll continue to push for accountability. Medina is due back in court next month. Vice President J.D. Vance set to lead the first White House briefing since July, earlier joining the Secretary of State to launch the Foundry School as part of a broader effort to rebuild American manufacturing.
14: The idea that if you're working with your hands, you're not using your mind is one of the dumbest things that America's leaders ever told a generation of American kids.
11: The State Department says by 2033, U.S. manufacturers will need an estimated 3.8 million skilled workers in fields including semiconductors, energy, and defense. 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
2: Good afternoon, 12:03 at WSAU. Bond's been set at $250,000 for a 57-year-old plover man who may have sexually assaulted a teenage boy in connection with volunteer work with a Boy Scout pack some 15 years ago. Stephen Larang was interviewed by Plover police and arrested August 21st. Police say it's possible there are other victims in the case. The woman charged in connection with the stabbing death of her sister by the woman's boyfriend was sentenced at Portage County Court yesterday. Sarah Plinka faced one count of failing to report a crime. Cass Cousins, the prosecuting attorney, says the sentence was firm but fair.
16: I think that the judge crafted a very sensible some resolution.
2: Sarah Plinko was sentenced to 120 days in jail and then 3 years of probation. Lawyers for a 99-year-old Milwaukee woman are demanding answers after a delayed 911 response. The woman's lawyer spoke to reporters yesterday and detailed the attack from July 27th. They showed pictures of her injuries. The lawyers want to know why the first two calls to 911 through a medical advice were not answered. The woman survived the incident. The suspect behind the home invasion has been arrested. Brewers and Cubs, 5:40 tonight. The 9 News forecast, showers and thunderstorms late afternoon into the evening. Chris Conley, WSAU News.
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17: Kennedy reacts to New York's governor banning local police from working with ICE.
20: 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You don't want to be in that position as governor. 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And part of competence is being able to see the good parts of something and the bad parts of something. Federal overreach is bad. So maybe you talk with the president or, you know, you talk with Cash Patel or you talk with Tom Homan and you say, is there a way that you can reassure me as one of the biggest states in the union that your agents aren't going to overreach, that they're just going to go after the criminals? We would love to have these bad guys out of our state. But what she's doing when, you know, she should, if she's using a megaphone, it should be on behalf of victims who have been harmed or lost their lives because of criminal illegal immigrants.
17: For more commentary like this, go to foxnewspodcast.com.
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0: The Markley, Van Camp, and Robbins Show. Jamie Markley, David Van Camp, Scott Robbins. So the Trumpster says UK not doing well.

0: your country's not doing well. Don't forget, you get a big percentage of your oil from the Strait of Hormuz, and you weren't there to help me. Your country was not there to help me.
1: Oh, boy. He's not going to forget.
2: Just remember. By the way, that war is the one where Prince Andrew, his body stopped producing sweat.
3: Oh, yes, that's right.
2: What he said.
3: Yeah.
1: With the Balkans.
3: Yes.
1: I wasn't able to sweat.
2: Yes.
3: I was sweating.
1: So there's no way I could have been with this woman because she said I was profusely sweating.
3: I couldn't sweat.
1: Yes. That's right. It's all tied back to that. Okay, I don't think it's big news that the UK is not doing well.
2: No, it's economically stagnant, if not the you know, going backwards. Also, the immigration issue has really gotten ugly.
1: My gosh, it's been ugly.
2: Mm-hmm.
1: And just what's coming out about it.
2: Oh, yeah.
1: Things were covered up for years.
2: Mm-hmm.
1: Well, they didn't want to appear to be Islamophobic.
2: Well, no.
3: What do you think's going to happen?
1: I know.
3: I mean, what do you think's going to happen? You're importing all of these people.
1: Yes.
3: With these mad ideas of how things should happen and be run. I mean, what do you think's going to happen?
1: Exactly.
3: Peace is going to break out? I mean, seriously.
1: Yes, all of a sudden, everyone's just going to coexist.
3: Yeah, exactly.
1: Just like the bumper sticker. Yeah, it's going to be great.
3: Kumbaya, neighborhood parties, yeah.
1: Yeah. Okay. Meanwhile... illegal immigration. That is a problem. And someone from the Cato Institute said what nonsense?
2: These dorks at the Cato Institute, it's this libertarian think tank. They really want a bunch of illegal aliens to stay in the country. One of their guys, this dork, David Beyer, testified on Capitol Hill, and man, they're really proud of this moment.
1: Okay.
4: Imagine if just 3% of gun sales were permitted. Many in this room, myself included, would call that gun prohibition. But that's how few immigrants seeking permanent legal status in the United States through the proper processes actually get approved in a year. For many, there's no legal way at all. If you make legal immigration impossible, don't complain about illegal immigration. You create...
1: It's not... You just said it's not impossible. There's 3%.
2: Right. Well, that's like 2-3% of illegal aliens looking for some sort of legal status.
1: I mean, dude, that right there was nonsensical, but go ahead.
4: You created it. You made it illegal. So yes, focus on justice for victims, but let peaceful people contribute to this country legally.
1: Okay.
2: If you tell people they can't shoplift anymore, you're making shoplifting illegal. They'll have no choice but to steal.
1: My gosh, man. What do you think of it, Scott?
3: Well,
1: what should
3: be done?
1: Should there ever be a pathway to citizenship?
3: Well, I think there should be a pathway to citizenship.
1: If you came here illegally?
3: You go back out and you come through the front door. Yes.
1: Yes.
3: You don't. Yeah. No.
1: That'd be 10 years,
3: there's
1: right?
3: A penalty applied to that, so no one will do it anymore.
2: Yeah. Well, yeah. I mean,
3: that's kind of how you stop stuff from happening.
2: I was on the side of saying, yeah, for some people they've been contributing and all of that for a long time. Maybe we could figure out a way to make them not be a citizen but legal permanent resident. Blah blah blah.
1: Yeah.
2: I'm no longer of that opinion, and it's because the Biden administration and the left really showed their true colors, and they violated the most basic part of the contract the government has with the citizenry, which is to protect the sovereignty of a nation. They failed at that, and they'll do it again.
1: Oh, they will do it again.
2: Everybody's got to go. Sorry.
3: Yeah, I think so, too. I think you have to have a blanket policy, no exceptions, and you start all over again.
1: Here's the thing. Estimates. Some say 10 million, some say 20 million, some say 25, right?
3: Mm-hmm.
1: Let's say, just pick a number. Let's say it's
3: 20 million.
1: 17 million, whatever it is.
3: Yeah.
1: Are they all getting deported? There's no way.
3: Well, you can't deport them all, no.
1: And I know people say, why not? Look at the numbers. Well, you just had numbers earlier, David.
2: Yeah, it's like 2.3 million fewer illegal aliens per one estimate.
1: And that's after how long? Like 18 months?
2: I think it's... I have to double check.

0: this whole month. Since January of 2025, yeah.
1: Okay. So just by that, how long would it take for 17 million? You're talking years and years and years.
0: Sure.
1: Decade, okay. Yeah. And whenever we talk about this, you go back 20 years right now. You're having the same conversation. Except as far as the political parties, they're almost switched in a way. Both parties wanted illegal immigration, but neither one could just say it. Because a lot of Republicans at the time were like, well, we can't really say it, but boy, a lot of the companies that give us a bunch of money are going to get hurt bad if the illegals can't work there. They got cheap labor. You know, and that was the time when Democrats were saying, hey, these union jobs for our people are getting taken up by these illegals. They got to go. And then they started thinking, hey, these illegals will vote for us if we just try to, quote, protect them. So it's gone back and forth, the whole thing. But a lot of common sense people, to me, always been about, okay, you got, first, stop it. Stop illegal immigration from happening. Trump administration seems to have done that as far as the border. Now what are you going to do with people here? Yeah, the criminals, they got to go. No ifs, ands, or buts, got to go. Okay, what about the woman that's been here 20 years? She's been working. She's got a couple of kids. She's married, but is not a legal citizen. And if she gets caught up, you know, as ICE is going out into a community, she'd be deported.
0: Mm-hmm. Yeah.
1: Right. That's part of it. But been paying taxes, everything else. Somewhere at some point in time, can that person be here legally? I think that's a question a lot of people, you know, have. And should there be a way? And this is where you say, yeah, if you look at the whole record of this person and what's happened, all right, we're not going to do this in the future. This is it. But not a citizen, but you can stay here legally. If you haven't committed any other crimes other than crossing the border, maybe you could do that. And I know anytime you say it, you'll have people say, that's for him to see. You can't have it. You're rewarding it. Dude, you're never going to get rid of 17 million.
2: I also think you have to send a message to the people who are thinking about doing it now. If we find you, you're going back. Here's the drop dead date on that.
1: Oh, you won't just go back. You're going to be put in prison. Well, it's going
2: to
1: be ugly.
2: But there's got to be a punishment to tell people at the back of the line, hey,
1: Turkish prison's bad. The prison we're putting you in for trying to get in here illegally is going to be worse.
2: Never happened.
1: I'm just saying.
2: Yeah,
1: I don't
2: disagree with you. In your America, yeah, but it's just, you know, how it is now.
1: Oh, yeah. But yeah, that's the thing.
2: I mean, you know, the genie's out of the bottle. You just got to keep the other genies from coming in.
1: We've been saying it for years. Yeah, it's like the same stance for 20 years, you know. But yeah, there's compassion for somebody that just wanted a better life that got here and really has done nothing other than just tried to work hard, lay low. There are those people out there.
2: Well, really, nobody was forcing him to do anything. There was no fear of being deported back.
1: Well, there used to be.
2: Well, there used to be, yes.
1: Yeah.
2: But then there wasn't. You didn't have to be in the shadows anymore.
1: But I remember when Trump talked about a pathway to citizenship. What was that, 2017 or 18? Doing a deal for the border wall?
3: Yeah.
1: Well, Democrats didn't want to talk about that at all. And then Republicans at the time, you can't do that.
3: Yeah.
1: And then you just kick the can down the road, and it never gets solved. And here we are. Scott, you mentioned earlier the Clancy trial's driving you crazy.
2: It is making me nuts.
1: Yeah, you're not alone.
2: It's making me absolutely crazy. I just can't believe we're having these conversations we're having right now.
1: Well, Savannah Hernandez from Turning Point went out to have conversations with men and women about it.
2: No.
1: In New York, just to get the response. And she said, yeah, big different response depending on who you were talking to, men or women.
4: I hope that Lindsay Clancy not only gets strapped to an electric chair, but that they lethally inject her three different times. And here's the crazy part about the Clancy trial. And I could go on for...
1: This dude, I'm just playing this one first because this is the hottest take from this dude.
2: That's a hot take.
1: He's going to explain why. Oh, yeah.
4: Days in this. Two things. Number one, if you think that men are holding women to too high of standards and your poster child is Lindsay Clancy, how low do you want the standard to be? The only thing we're asking she refrain from doing is killing the kids when her husband goes out to get her Midol. Is that too much to ask for? Is that a Leviathan lift for you? Please don't kill the kids while we're out getting bananas. And number two, you can't have it both ways, okay? The same women that are standing outside of the courthouse railing on and on about how her husband should have intervened and taken control of her medications and, God forbid, involuntarily had her committed and separated from her children would have been the same women who, if he had done that, would have said, Handmaid's Tale.
1: Yeah. That's right. He's got a point there. That is kind of true.
0: Yeah.
1: Why? This woman.
3: The jury is deliberating on a verdict for Lindsay Clancy, and so we are asking people today whether or not they think that she's innocent or guilty.
5: I think she's innocent. I think if she was guilty, I think it needs to be a state of psychosis. She does not deserve prison time. Based on all the evidence I've seen, the time stamps just doesn't add up to... I don't think she had enough time to kill all three kids and harm herself.
1: You look confused by that one, David.
0: Her? Is that something that you might want to tell her defense attorney? Because her defense attorney says she killed the kids.
1: Yes, she's admitted it. Yeah, I think the big tell is coming from this one dude, not this particular person next, because this is in a... I've never seen an outfit like it. It's like a jumpsuit that's rainbow-colored.
2: Oh, nice.
1: With butterfly wings on the back.
0: Okay.
1: This dude.
6: Guilty. Sorry, I said it.
5: I think she's guilty, but I do think there's a lot of, like... gray area, and I don't know, her husband seems sus to me.
7: I think she should be found guilty. From the little bit of research that I have done, I think her diagnosis, she said, I think it was a mental issue she was trying to blame it. I don't agree.
5: She's guilty of the murdering part of it, but I do think that there's a lot of underlying mental health issues and, you know, women's health issues that need to be talked about with that trial.
8: Whether or not she did it from a state of sanity, she killed her kids.
5: Yeah.
8: Yeah, I mean, she shouldn't be walking free, probably.
3: Lindsay Clancy trial, have you guys been following it?
9: My girlfriend has. No. I know nothing about it, but she's on TikTok for like 3 hours in the morning.
3: What does your girlfriend say about it?
9: She thinks she's innocent.
1: Because she's on TikTok for 3 hours in the morning. And it goes back to what I'm saying. It's the algorithm, social media. It's a contagion.
0: Totally.
1: It's just crazy. There's more of that reaction that we can get to. I know. It is. It's
2: TikTok.
1: Yeah, it's wild.
2: TikTok told me.
1: People want to change the calendar, too, from 12 months to 5. Don't know if you heard about that. And the 5 stories we're watching today, straight ahead.

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0: The Markley, Van Camp, and Robbins Show. Jamie Markley, David Van Camp, Scott Robbins, and the five stories we're watching today.
1: All right, number five. The resistance is sticking it to Trump by switching to MapQuest on Maps.
0: It's incredible.
2: It is.
1: Because MapQuest didn't kowtow to the fascist Trumpish Lake Ontario. Yeah, MapQuest didn't change the name of Lake Ontario to Lake America, and so they've become this like overnight sensation for brain dead liberals who spend way too much time on Blue Sky and TikTok. Anyway, hilarious. Good for MapQuest.
0: MySpace is next.
1: It has to be.
0: Yeah.
1: Let's see. Number four, since January 2025, total foreign-born population has declined 2.9 million. The illegal immigrant population may have declined about 2.3 million. Let's see. Number three, an anti-Trump LGBTQ plus LMNOP activist named Benjamin Azaria Southworth was arrested for threatening to kill the president and his family and cabinet members. He also doxed Jay Sekulow, one of Trump's old lawyers, if you remember.
2: Oh, yeah.
3: I remember.
1: Years
3: him.
1: And years ago.
3: He was in the band, right?
1: Yeah.
0: Yes.
3: Yeah.
0: These Trantifa people, man.
1: Yeah.
0: Deranged.
1: Number two, a recent FBI probe found that millions of Canadian and U.S. driver's licenses were sold on the dark web. Brian Krebs, the independent reporter who discovered this information, said the scam was advertised on a cybercrime forum in Russia. And number one, Hezbollah is asking Iran for some cash because they don't have any. But so far has been unable to secure the requested funds from Tehran. Tehran's like, listen, man, we're broke right now.
3: Yeah, the Hezbollah cookie drive didn't pan out this year like it normally does.
0: Well, they're probably saying, could Obama come back, you know?
4: Barrels of cash.
0: That he gave.
3: Yeah, he gave him barrels
0: of cash. And he did. Yeah. Can't ever forget that. All right, who's ready to change the calendar from 12 months to 5?
1: No.
3: What are you going to do about anniversaries and birthdays and all that stuff?
0: Well, that can stay.
3: He's got to condense it into the 5 months?
0: Yeah, it was somebody saying, this is what happens. Social media, there's a post, and then it just firestorm. Yeah. People talking about it. It's like months are different lengths. People can't keep it straight. So 365 could be divided into 5 equal months, 73 days each. And then they had the stupid names for them. February, Maypril, Jaugust, Socktober, December. Yeah. Remember when we, at the rock station, we had to do Rocktober every year? And we did a different day for every day of Rocktober. It was Socktober.
3: Oh, yeah.
0: There was a rooster one. I won't even say it.
3: Yeah, I know. Yeah.
0: And we did a Mocktober thing. Mm-hmm. We did a Jocktober where we gave away, I think, a bunch of jock straps. It was wacky fun.
3: Wasn't there like months dedicated to bands too?
0: Oh, yeah. We did that too.
3: Zeptober?
0: Oh, September.
3: September.
0: What's wrong with you?
3: Yeah, I'm sorry. I'm screwed
0: I
3: up.
0: Still have a September shirt.
3: You
0: somewhere.
3: Do have a September shirt?
0: Somewhere.
3: Wow.
0: AC December. Aldo November. Heck yeah.
3: What?
0: Aldo November.
3: Aldo November.
0: That was a joke, by the way.
3: You gotta play same one song over and over.
0: Fantasy.
3: Yeah.
1: Big
3: yeah.
1: Brian May.
0: There you go. But as far as changing the calendar 12 months to 5, it like got 40,000 likes on social media.
3: Oh, wow.
0: People were sharing it. And then different people had different ideas. 13 months, 28 days each. Somebody said the Egyptian method, 12 even months of 30 days. Different things. It's not going to change.
3: No.
1: Well, no.
0: Unless Trump just makes a declaration.
1: Yes. We're using the Trump calendar. It's summer all the time. You're welcome, kids.
0: Yes.
1: We love Trump. That.
0: Of course.
3: More time for golf.
0: So on CNN, Abby Phillip, lowly rated, by the way, said it doesn't matter if a murderer is here illegally or not?
1: No, it doesn't matter.
0: It absolutely matters.
3: Yeah, it matters to somebody, yeah.
0: Yeah. All right. We'll get into that. And a round of What's Your Stories coming up next.

0: 12:30. Good afternoon. I'm Chris Conley, WSAU News. Jurors once again are deliberating in the Lindsay Clancy murder trial in Plymouth, Massachusetts. Yesterday, for a second time, jurors told the judge they were still deadlocked. The judge issued them a Tui Rodriguez charge, urging jurors to re-examine their views and consider opposing perspectives without compromising their own core convictions. The order is seen as a last resort. If the jury says it is still deadlocked, a mistrial could be declared. Secretary of State Marco Rubio is announcing the opening of the Foundry School. It's a State Department initiative to boost American manufacturing by training entrepreneurs, engineers, technicians, and other industrial leaders. He spoke about what students at the Foundry School will leave with and how they can use their newfound skills to be successful.
1: If you come here and you go to school and you follow this curriculum, you will leave here not just with a paper credential, but with the skills that make you immediately employable in a high-paying job, in a good-paying job with long-term stability.
0: Earlier this morning, the woman convicted in the Slender Man stabbing case appeared virtually in court to make a request for conditional release. Last year, Morgan Geiser's initial conditional parole was canceled after she cut off a monitoring device and left a Madison group home. She and another person were eventually caught at a truck stop in Illinois. During the hearing, the judge appointed three doctors who had previously worked with her case to help make a determination. A hearing to review their findings is coming November 9th. The Brewers will be bidding to win 3 out of 4 from the Cubs when they play tonight at Wrigley Field. Game coverage begins at 5:40, first pitch at 6:15. The Brewers rallied for a 9-5 win yesterday. Jacob Mizorowski gave up 5 earned runs, but then the Brewers' bullpen came on and worked 5 scoreless innings to secure the win. The Brewers are now up by 9 games in the NL Central. They'll host the Cubs at American Family Field next week. Now at 12:33, here's the 9 News forecast for Central Wisconsin. Scattered showers and thunderstorms becoming more likely this afternoon. Temperatures in the low 80s. Cloudy and muggy early tonight. Some strong storms are possible, mid-60s. Showers will end early in the day Friday, then mostly cloudy. Another chance of showers or storms towards Friday night with daytime highs in the 80s. For the upcoming Labor Day weekend, partly cloudy on Saturday with scattered storms. Sunday, partly cloudy and a slight chance of thunder. For Labor Day Monday, clouds return with scattered rain. Weekend temperatures will be in the lower 80s. Weather updates anytime at WSAU.com/weather. 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
0: Sears was a catalog company. Their headquarters were in Chicago, the railroad capital of the United States. Their warehouses were built near train yards. Order something, and it would arrive in your town by train a few days later. But Sears outgrew its office space. Having clerks and managers working in train yards was impractical. The men who loaded the merchandise were necessary. Everyone else could work somewhere else. But moving 7,000 employees to the suburbs wouldn't work. Parking and good roads were a challenge. So Sears built the tallest skyscraper in the world, just off the Loop in downtown Chicago. The Sears Tower, at 1,700 feet tall, opened on this day, September 3rd, 1979. And on this day, sometimes building up instead of out is the right solution. I'm Chris Conley.

0: The Markley, Van Camp, and Robbins Show. Jamie Markley, David Van Camp, Scott Robbins.
1: I feel like men's response to this trial has been fair.
2: No. I don't think a man should have any say in it, honestly.
0: Oh, okay. With the Clancy trial. Man shouldn't have any say, Scott.
3: I know.
4: You don't get a say in, or you don't get an opinion in a triple murder of children?
0: Mm-mm.
4: Oh, okay.
0: No. And again, with the other scenario, what, a guy comes back for more PTSD?
3: Yeah, and he kills his kids.
0: Loses his mind one night, kills his kids?
3: Kills the kids.
0: Woman's got no say in that. You imagine the reaction to be if someone said that?
3: I can't have a freaking opinion on this.
0: Of course you
3: because
0: can.
3: Because I'm a guy. Yeah. A woman kills three of her kids. I can't have an opinion. I'm sorry, I don't have an opinion. I'm a man. The hell kind of logic is that?
0: Well, I think it's the same one that would say, well, when it comes to anything abortion, man shouldn't have any opinion at all.
3: Well, I can still have an opinion.
0: Of course.
3: I can voice my opinion.
0: Yes. So, at least for now.
3: Gosh dang.
0: Yeah. Again, with the Lindsey Clancy trial.
3: And some guy's dating her, I'm sure.
0: Dating who?
3: Whoever that was on that clip.
0: I don't know. Well, they had the one. This was Savannah Hernandez from Turning Point out asking men and women their responses to, do you think she's guilty?
3: She is guilty. She's killed. Well, she killed her three kids.
0: Yeah.
3: That's been established. Guilty.
0: Yes. But they could still find her not guilty.
3: Yes, I know.
0: But it's, not even by reason of insanity. Just say not guilty, but that's probably not going to happen.
3: But we're not in dispute on whether she did it or not. That's not disputable.
0: Right.
3: Well, unless, you believe it was the husband and he's setting her up, which, of course, also...
0: Well, that one said the timeline didn't make sense.
3: I know, whatever that means.
0: I forget what these ladies said.
5: The party is like the medical system that failed both her and the children.
6: Hey, who is that?
1: She's on trial right now for strangling her three kids to death.
6: Wait, is this the lady who had postpartum?
0: Yes.
3: Yeah, that's her.
0: So at least they knew that. But the one saying, well, it was the medical system. Mm-hmm. Support failed her.
3: How?
0: From everything you've said, David, that's not true either.
4: No, they offered her help, and she lied to a lot of them. I mean, there's only so much you can do. And I'd love to be able to dump on the medical system, but they're not at fault here.
0: No. No. I mean, I guess we shouldn't be surprised of everything we've seen just over the last 5 years that you would have this kind of reaction from people.
3: Wow.
0: And when I'm just talking to regular folks about it, it's not so much about the case. It's about the support that's been shown from women. And I suppose in time we'll know if some of them have been paid.
4: I have to believe that because I have not personally met any woman in real life who think anything other than she should go to jail for the rest of her life.
0: You know what? I haven't either. Yeah. Okay. Moving on to other things. So take that, Scott. Do you know of any women that really believe that she shouldn't be in jail?
3: None in my universe.
0: So that's good news. But and that's probably part of our algorithm that shows the nuts.
4: Right.
0: That further divides.
4: Right.
0: You know? Probably just part of it. All right, we got to get to the Abby Phillips thing. Please explain this one, David.
4: CNN's Abby Phillips says it's unfair to bring up the legal status of someone who murders another person. So if they're illegal, that doesn't matter.
0: Okay.
4: Kind of does matter, but...
0: Of course it matters. Everything in it matters. Go ahead.
7: Whenever the deaths of Americans, the murder of Americans, mm-hmm. by anyone mm-hmm. is brought up at this table, it is a horrible tragedy, okay? There's no question about that.
8: But it's preventable when it's an illegal alien.
7: Hold on. When it's done...
8: If they weren't here, the person wouldn't be killed. It's preventable when it's done by anyone.
7: So whether it's done by an illegal immigrant, a legal immigrant, an American citizen, it literally does not matter because all of those are horrible crimes.
0: That's just knuckleheaded.
3: Well, it doesn't make any sense.
4: I like the one panelist there who's just trying to say, well, if they weren't here illegally, then they wouldn't have been able to commit the crime.
3: No.
0: Right. Yes. If you just happen to grow up, say, in a terrible neighborhood, and you are the victim of a drive-by, and you are just standing by, not part of it, yes, of course, that's a tragedy. And part of it is circumstances that you yourself can't help. Mm-hmm. And let's say, for the sake of argument, everyone there was here legally. Yes, it's still a tragedy. However, if it's somebody else that all of a sudden is killed by someone that is here illegally and a known criminal, and if our officials would have done their job, that never would have happened. Right. It absolutely matters. You could also make the case that law enforcement and certain states and cities are not doing enough to protect their people.
3: Right.
0: Because if it was a bad neighborhood, chances are it's gang infested. Mm-hmm. And a lot more could be done to protect those people in those neighborhoods. But they don't want to do it, which is frustrating. But to say it doesn't matter they're here illegally or not, and I guess you could say, well, your loved one's dead either way. Yes. Yeah. But yeah, one could have been more easily prevented.
4: Yes.
0: Jeez. Or if you're giving a driver's license to someone that doesn't know English and can't read signs,
4: yeah,
0: you're putting the public at risk.
4: Of course you are.
3: He's saying that stuff for clicks. I mean, is that the motivation behind it? Because it doesn't make any sense.
4: No.
0: You're trying to defend illegals.
3: Indefensible?
0: Yes, pretty much.
4: Pretty much. That's why all the arguments are so weird, because...
3: Yeah, they are.
4: You are. You're just... It's like twisting yourself in knots to try to defend an indefensible position.
3: Now, weird's a good word for it, because it is weird. I mean, when you hear it, it's like, what are you talking about?
0: Of course. It doesn't make any sense. All right, it's that time. We do it a couple of times a day. Go around the table. It may not be the biggest story out there, but it caught your attention. You want to bring it in. David, what's your story here?
4: My story here is, it's media related. Maria Bartiromo, no longer with Fox News Media.
0: What?
4: That's a very strange thing. Yeah, Fox News just put out that we thank Maria for her work over the last 12 and a half years and wish her all the best on her next chapter. Mm-hmm. They future endeavored her. I wonder what happened.
0: No idea why.
4: Well, there was some conjecture that maybe she's going to be the new White House press secretary.
0: Oh.
4: But, at least according to a reporter with Vanity Fair, no, she's not leaving for a job in the Trump administration. I wonder what happened.
0: Hmm. Can you give me the last line of that again?
4: Let's see. We thank Maria for her work over the last 12 and a half years and wish her all the best in her next chapter.
0: Okay. So that's saying there is a next chapter. Something's already planned.
3: Mm-hmm. Yeah, that's true. You're right. The verbiage there would indicate she's going to something else.
0: Yeah, because if you're truly future endeavored, mm-hmm. which I think you came up with that term, David.
4: No, that was our buddy Matt Shaver.
0: All right, Shave, good one. Because anytime somebody gets fired, we wish them the best in their future endeavors.
4: Yes.
0: So I'm guessing if you're future endeavored, mm-hmm. that means, well, I don't know what you're doing, but you ain't doing it here. You're gone. And it doesn't sound quite like that in the verbiage.
3: Well, it's the 2026 version of More Time with Family.
4: Yeah.
0: No, I don't think so.
4: But I think if it's like a decision she made,
3: yeah,
4: that she's moving on, then she would have a sign off on the air, because that's how that would roll. This sounds like something happened.
3: Maybe it's to a competitor. I don't know.
0: Next chapter. Yeah, we're trying to read into the corporate speak and what
3: we're
0: going to
3: find out, huh?
0: Yeah, because if she's leaving, she's the one that announces it.
4: Yeah.
0: And then there's a certain amount of time, and then there is her last day on air. But her last day's already happened.
4: Yes, because it's effective today. Yeah.
3: That's usually the launching pad way to go. Yeah.
0: Yeah, that's, you got whacked.
3: Yeah. They're going to let you hang around.
0: But maybe. Why would she get whacked?
3: I don't know.
0: Okay.
4: Well, maybe she got handsy with somebody. She got Me Too'd.
3: Wouldn't that be something?
0: Here's the thing.
3: Tyrus went to HR.
4: I just think, I would think you would want to be Me Too'd by her.
0: I will never forget. Do you remember when they used to do the, this isn't a presidential campaign, it's some big dinner in New York, And it's like a roast. Each candidate roasts each other. Yeah. You know, all these crazy rich people are at the dinner.
4: Yeah.
0: And so they're showing it live on Fox.
4: Yes.
0: And Robbins is still in the hospital, if I remember right, or he's in a hospital bed from the heart attacks.
4: Yeah.
0: But we're both watching it, David.
4: Yeah.
0: And all you see right above Trump is like cleavage.
4: Oh,
0: To an unbelievable degree.
4: I was like,
0: they're going to pop out at any moment.
4: It's like, I'm sorry, Don. I can't understand you over the sound of huge knockers.
0: Like, this is obviously positioned right here on purpose. Who is this person? It was Bartiromo.
4: Yeah.
0: Final, like, the next day.
4: Yeah, she came on the air later and was like, they're just boobs, guys. Like,
3: no, they're not.
4: And we were noticing.
3: Yeah.
4: Congratulations. Well,
0: I mean, they were jumping through the TV, almost slapping you in the face. I mean, it was so prevalent.
3: Well, I'd been in the hospital bed for months, and I got out and walked.
4: I was like, when did I put on 3D glasses?
3: Wow. Yes.
0: All right, Scotty, what's your story?
3: There is a new number five in the top five, or top ten, actually, pizza companies in America. And number five this time belongs to... I've been praising these pizza for a long, long time, and finally it's getting its due. It's pushing up against the Pizza Huts and the Domino's and Papa Murphy's now, too, for ascension in the ranks. Number five, coming in at number five, brand new number, is the good folks at Casey's.
4: That is some good pizza.
3: That is some damn good pizza.
0: I have won my family over. It has taken time. Mm-hmm. Like, don't sell it short. And you know what the key was in our family?
4: Hmm.
0: My son-in-law.
3: He loved it too, huh?
0: Because everybody's looking down.
3: Gas station pizza.
0: Except my son. Yeah. He was always in. But it was he and I together. I forget what we were doing. Like, hey, you ever had Casey's? Like, I think maybe. Anyway, he was like, oh my gosh, this is great. And that turned the corner.
4: Hmm.
0: Yeah.
3: The Fortune 500, by the way. So the stock price has soared 50% over the past year at Casey's.
0: Wow.
3: $58 billion, by the way. Wells Fargo found that their food and dispensed beverages at same-store sales growth surpassed Domino's in 18 of the last 20 quarters.
4: Yeah.
3: That's amazing, man.
4: Well,
0: it is.
4: And, yeah, if it's between Domino's, and Domino's has gotten better over the years, but if it's between Domino's and Casey's Pizza, I'd take Casey's every day of the week.
0: I think it would, too.
3: They said, by the way, Casey's, too, with geography, over half of the Casey's branches are located in towns with fewer than 5,000 people that don't have a Domino's or other big-name pizza chains there. They're not competing against anybody. But still, the product is really good, and they're delivering now, too, so in most places.
0: For my story, you know, we can get to this coming up just for time's sake. The U.S. is a cacistocracy. You ever heard of this before?
3: Another word?
0: Have you heard of it, David?
4: Yes.
0: That's not a good thing. Who said it? The answer. Oh, and for Nimrods, it's a story about a disabled woman and a birthday message you won't believe. All coming up right here.

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0: All right. The story I had for What's Your Story was George Clooney saying the United States is going through an unfortunate period under the Trump administration, describing the government as run by the least qualified people, calling it a, what is the terminology, David?
2: Kakistocracy.
0: Kakistocracy.
2: Yeah.
1: Kakistocracy?
0: Yes.
2: That's basically just run by the most corrupt, inept people.
1: Started in the country of Kaka?
0: Maybe.
2: I think it has roots in like a Greek word or something like that.
1: Listen to all this stuff.
0: Okay.
1: Clooney.
0: And again, this is the big Biden guy. And then he had him ousted.
1: Yeah.
0: But then was bummed out because it was supposed to be like some sort of special election. But no, it was all of a sudden it was Kamala.
1: Yeah. Mm-hmm.
0: He's totally ticked off. And then it was Hunter Biden being interviewed by Andrew Callahan. And Callahan's telling him how Clooney pulls the strings on a lot of things in Hollywood.
1: Mm-hmm.
0: Like he called Jack Black and said, hey, you're going to have to terminate your music partner because of what he said.
1: Mm-hmm.
0: So it's like Clooney never wants to be like the guy, but he wants to pull all the political strings around Hollywood. And after Callahan's telling Hunter Biden that, and this is probably just an excuse to play this part because I love it.
3: Voice more progressive opinions. But him. him and everybody around him. I don't have to be nice. Number one, I agree with Quentin Tarantino. George Clooney is not a actor. He is a... like, I don't know what he is. He's a brand. And by the way, and God bless him. You know what? He supposedly treats his friends really well. You know what I mean? Buys them things. And he's got a really great place in Lake Como. And he's great friends with Barack Obama. You. What do you have to do with anything? Why do I have to listen to you?
0: It's one of the best ever. All right, we got to get to Nimrods, but there you go.
4: When the going gets tough.
5: Damn it, this is too hard.
4: The dumb get dumber.
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4: It's Nimrods in the News on the Markley, Van Camp, and Robbins Show.
5: I love the poorly educated.
0: All right. Nimrods in the News. We go to New Jersey. The restaurant Blue on the Hudson. They had a guest there this last weekend. And it's a musician, a disabled woman. She's been in a wheelchair since she was two because of a spinal injury from a car accident. And so it's her birthday. There's a celebration. And then they bring out a cake, this dessert, with the words on it, Happy Wheelchair Birthday.
1: Like, what?
0: What? Yeah, that's what it says. It says on Happy Wheelchair chair Birthday written on the plate.
1: Man, that's cold.
0: And like, why? And then it was like, oh, all the apologies, how drinks are on us. You never explained why. The craziest thing, and that's Nimrods in the News.

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4: Vice President takes the podium. I'm Lisa Brady, Fox News. For today, at least, Vice President J.D. Vance leading the first White House press briefing since July after the departure of Press Secretary Karoline Leavitt.
5: Before I came out here, I was talking with the president in the Oval Office, and he said, he said, be careful. I want you to do well, but if you do too well, I might make you the press secretary. So I've got to screw up a little bit because I'm busy enough as it is.
4: One of the first questions moments ago about affordability ahead of the midterm elections.
5: If you think that inflation is a problem, if you think affordability is a problem, number one, we're doing everything that we can to bring down prices. But what do the Democrats say? They say that they want to undo taxes. They want to increase taxes on Social Security and TIPS.
4: Highlighting pledges to undo Republican tax cuts, Democrats argue the president's agenda is not working. A federal court in Boston hearing arguments on the Trump executive order for new restrictions on mail-in voting.
6: The Postal Service's responsibility is to deliver ballots, not determine who may vote.
4: Tamika Simmons is general counsel for a sorority, Delta Sigma Theta, one of the plaintiffs in multiple lawsuits challenging the order as unconstitutional. The president has argued changes are needed for election security. A federal judge has temporarily blocked the Postal Service from enforcing new rules as time runs out for changes ahead of the midterms. So far today, no notes from the jury after telling the judge a second time they're still deadlocked at the trial of Lindsay Clancy, charged with murdering her 3 young children in Massachusetts and using an insanity defense. It's day 6 of deliberations.
7: Yesterday, the judge gave the Tui Rodriguez or dynamite charge, the final instruction urging jurors to reconsider their positions one more time. If they come back deadlocked again, the judge can't force more deliberations, opening the door to a mistrial.
4: Fox's Brian Yenis at the courthouse in Plymouth, where the defense attorney tells reporters he's ready if a mistrial leads to a new trial. 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
9: It's now 103 at WSAU. Greenheck Group, headquartered in Schofield, is announcing a major expansion in Oklahoma. The company says it's acquired a former Macy's distribution center, 1.3 million square feet in Owosso, Oklahoma, about 15 minutes away from their current location in Tulsa. They say operations will begin there in early 2027 after an upfitting of the facility is complete. The State Elections Commission has closed its investigation into the case of duplicate ballots being sent out by the clerk's office in Green Bay. We have the latest from reporter Landon Moore.
10: Hundreds of voters in both the spring general election and last month's partisan primary were sent two ballots by then City Clerk Celestine Jeffries. Commission Attorney Angela O'Brien Sharp says it appears that was solely the result of Jeffries' own actions.
11: It seems that the common contributing factor was an individual making decisions about reprinting labels without checking any procedures or processes to ensure that duplication would not occur.
10: Jeffries was placed on leave during the investigation and eventually resigned. Commission Chairman Don Millis thinks the city should still face consequences.
12: At a minimum, especially with the second occurrence, there was an abuse of discretion, at a minimum.
10: Green Bay officials say the city clerk will need confirmation from at least another employee that additional mailing labels need to be printed for absentee ballots going forward.
9: The status of the McKenna Aquatic Center in Antigo is facing new developments. The school's swim teams are scrambling for a temporary home. The district is demanding $150,000 from the donors, but they also want answers on the whereabouts of $100,000 that they say is not accounted for. The varsity girls swim team says that they are now looking for new places to practice and hold meets. Chris Conley, WSAU News.
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13: Still humid over the next few days, but not terribly hot. High temperatures generally in the upper 70s and low 80s. And we'll have some scattered thunderstorm chances primarily today. Over the weekend, the odds of precipitation looking a lot lower now. For today, becoming mostly cloudy and humid, scattered showers and thunderstorms developing. A high of 79 with a variable wind around 5. Tonight, mostly cloudy and muggy. A couple of stronger storms are possible with a low of 65. Southeast wind at 5 to 10. For your Friday, a couple of showers possible early. Otherwise, partly or mostly cloudy. Another small chance of showers or storms toward evening on Friday. A high of 80, a southeast wind at 5 to 10. On Saturday, partly cloudy. There is a slight chance we might see a stray storm or two. Otherwise, remaining humid with a high of 81. On Sunday, partly cloudy. A slight chance of a thunderstorm, high 81. And then there is a chance of rain later in the day on Monday. I'm 9 News meteorologist Justin Lowe on AM 550, FM 99.9, WSAU.
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19: Well, I don't know if it's really... Well, I guess it is. It's just very funny to me. It's a side story that's going on in the news, which is that MapQuest came out and said, we're not renaming Lake Ontario to Lake America. And a bunch of liberals took the bait. They're like, you go, MapQuest. We didn't even know you existed until 5 minutes ago, but we're on it. It was the number one app on the Apple App Store because a couple million people said, yes, we like MapQuest. Apple Maps changed it to Lake America. They're bending the knee to the fascists. We don't like

0: Holds the top spot in Apple's App Store in the U.S., TechCrunch first reported. That is tonight's last word. The 11th hour starts now. Hey, Allie.
1: You're going to be an honorary Canadian for staying on top of this story. And literally every night, because of something you say, something else happens. I downloaded MapQuest today. I have to say, between you and me, I wasn't sure MapQuest was still around. I loved MapQuest when it was all the rage.
0: Right.
1: But back in my good books, because I was born, I'm not born, I grew up right near Lake Ontario. Like, to me, it's Lake Ontario. Okay, you want, if these guys are going to stick the right name, I'm going to use them.
0: Well, right. And, you know, to me, Allie, also, when I was growing up, it was Lake Ontario, and I didn't grow up near it at all.
1: There you go. You didn't have to have the proximity to know what the truth was. Nice to see
0: exactly.
1: you, my friend. Thank you, as always.
0: You too, Allie. Have a
2: good
3: what a couple of dorks having a conversation right there.
2: Oh, yeah.
4: I like it, too. The same people that cheered when we were renaming schools like Abraham Lincoln Elementary. The same people who say, yes, that man can be a lady, are like, no, it's Lake Ontario. Nothing can ever change, ever. Again, like my honest opinion is like, yeah, the change of Lake America is a little silly. I think also like the Gulf of America is a little silly. It's funny, but it's silly. Not the most important
2: thing. I can't help
4: thing.
2: It. I get a kick out of it.
4: Yeah, I get a kick out of it. Is it the most important thing?
2: Right.
4: No.
2: I understand.
4: But it's like, these people are like, yes, I'm downloading MapQuest now because the truth needs to be told. And they are the brave truth tellers in the GPS marketplace.
3: No, Trump's just sitting around going, watch this. I'm going to do this. Watch this.
4: Yeah.
3: Watch what happens.
4: Well,
3: oh, yeah.
4: Yeah, and Nicole Wallace on MS Now also chimed in on it.
5: Which are posting about, changing DuckDuckGo to your browser after the Lake Ontario debacle. I downloaded MapQuest because everyone else seemed to have caved to the most ridiculous Trump request. It's one thing to ask law firms to capitulate because he's mad at them. It's another to rename Lake Ontario. It's just autocratic on top of bleeping stupid. What is the thing that people can do to take initiative about what the Postal Service is doing?
2: It is one of those things, when it's your guy, it's funny, and when it's not your guy, it's stupid, it's sad. Chris Hayes, same thing. Capehart, he was, man.
4: I downloaded
2: I'm waiting for Netscape to come back. I always thought it was a better browser.
3: Joe would have called it Lake. You've seen that.
4: Yeah.
2: The thing.
3: Yeah, that thing.
4: Lake
2: yeah.
4: Antenclaw sauce. Yes.
2: Exactly.
3: Lake Antenclaw sauce.
4: You know, there's part of me that gets frustrated by all this, and then it's also just what a time to be alive.
2: It is.
4: How can you be cynical about it when you have content gold like liberals on television saying, I'm using MapQuest now, Mr. Man, and there's nothing you can do about it. It's incredible.
2: Oh, gosh. Yes.
6: Ladies and gentlemen.
2: Right, exactly.
4: Ladies and gentlemen.
3: Ladies and gentlemen.
2: Yep.
4: Joe Biden.
2: There you go. All right.
3: Oh, there's one. I haven't heard that one in a while. That was a good bring back. Thank you.
2: No, yeah, but I don't know what spurred it on. Anyway, 9/11 was bad, but okay, what is this statement from Abdul El-Sayed?
4: Yeah, Michigan Senate candidate Abdul El-Sayed is having a really bad news cycle. You're never winning when you're having to explain old 9/11 posts, right?
2: No, you're not.
4: Yeah, but he was asked about it by a CBS affiliate in Michigan.
2: Okay.
7: Well, I mean, I think all of us look back and say 9/11 was an awful thing that happened in this country. And I think all of us also look back and say, think about all the wars that were fought and how much safer do we feel like they made us? How many lives did they ruin? And my point is just to say that what happened on 9/11 is a disaster. It was a terrible attack on our country.
2: Okay, you could stop right there.
4: There you go.
2: You could, but he's not gonna. Because
4: no.
2: He has his base.
7: And our responsibility is also to think about how do we build an America where we are protecting our servicemen and women from being asked to fight wars we have no business fighting that ultimately end up doing harm to people.
2: Okay.
3: Just can't shut up. Just can't be quiet.
4: How dare you have a reaction to a terrorist attack?
2: Dude. And of course, there'll be people that vote for him.
4: Mm-hmm.
2: But will he win?
3: I don't know, man.
4: I don't think so.
3: I don't think so either, but I hate saying it because I'm usually wrong.
2: Yeah.

0: I'm going to say yes, he's going to win overwhelmingly. There. Okay. I absolved myself from it immediately.
1: Just to say it?
0: Yeah.
1: Now, would you put money on it?
0: No.
1: Because, I mean, there's a way I think David and I could monetize this.
0: I don't want to monetize it.
1: Okay, just checking.
0: I just want to give an asinine opinion and go with it.
1: Okay. Yeah. Mm-hmm. All right. Good enough. You know, Fetterman, John Fetterman, Pennsylvania, not a fan of El Sayed.
2: No.
1: Not a fan of the Democratic Socialists. Mm-mm. So, you know, they need their own party is what they need.
3: I would think every single Democrat should condemn the DSA. This is not like a big tent situation. They should have their own entire party and run alone as the kinds of communist and socialist and anti-American party that they are.
1: I like that he says that, because mm-hmm. they are anti-America.
0: Mm-hmm.
1: If you just listen to them, this isn't, oh, we love the Constitution, we just want a better America. No, they want to rip it all apart. Mm. Yeah, pretty crazy. So you got that going on. Now, as far as the midterms, you know, I had a little bit of this yesterday, Harry Hinton talking about the latest polling numbers and everything, and if Trump, you know, makes himself on the ballot, and does that favor Republicans or not, and who does it, you know, motivate to get out there and vote.
4: A higher number of voters with this message. Hey, make the election about me. Are there voters out there who might be attracted to that message who weren't already with him?
5: No. This is the whole thing, right? I think part of the reason he wants this to be about him is because maybe there's those Republican voters who would stay home. But if it's about me, hey, those are the ones who come out in presidential years, right? Maybe they'll come out in the midterm. But take a look here. Republicans' approval of President Trump. If you're already motivated to vote in 2026, right, your approval rating of Trump is 81%. If you look at those who are not made motivated to vote, those who aren't either extremely or very motivated to vote at this point, look at this. Republicans' approval of President Trump, their approval of President Trump is just 58%. The Republicans who are depressed right now are the ones who actually are far more likely to dislike the President of the United States. The ones who are already motivated to turn out and vote, they are the ones who like President Trump. So if you're going to motivate those Republicans on the sideline, the ones you're more likely to motivate are actually those who are more likely to dislike the President of the United States. Again, this is why Democrats are begging, please, please, please, let's make this a midterm about President Trump, because the slew of data suggests that would be a very good midterm for them. Indeed.
4: Well, a couple months to go. What are the prediction markets saying about the odds for the House?
5: Yeah, if you take a look at the chance, take a look since June 1, you see that the Democratic chances are way up. They've been north of 80% versus south of it on June 1. You look back 3 months ago. So the bottom line is this. If this is a midterm about President Trump, Democrats are going to have a very happy election day, election week.
1: And that has to do with Iran.
2: Yeah.
1: Because if Republicans had the best chance June 1 as opposed to now, that's been what it is.
2: Yeah, it's stubbornly high gas prices as a result of this. And so hopefully with the movement coming out of the Strait of Hormuz, that part will get settled.
1: Hopefully.
2: But yeah, I don't know. I mean, nothing's too late, but, you know, you got a little more than a month. I'm sorry, you got a little more than 2 months. Right now, I mean, I'm looking at Texas with the Real Clear Politics average of polls.
1: Yes.
2: Which is what I always like to look at, because there, that's actually gives you a better sense. Tallarico's up 2.4 in the average of polls.
1: Gosh. Ooh, boy.
0: What is going on?
2: Yeah, that's a problem.
1: Yeah.
0: It's Patrick. Patrick is not a great candidate. David, as you've mentioned several times.
2: Ken Paxton.
0: Yeah. What did I say?
2: Patrick.
0: I don't know why I said that.
1: Patrick would be a great candidate.
0: Yeah, he would be, actually. Yeah. I don't know what I'm saying.
2: Lieutenant
0: Governor. Yeah.
1: Yeah.
0: Dan Patrick of ESPN would be a good candidate.
1: Maybe. Well, there's the big hootenanny in Dallas next week.
0: Mm-hmm. Oh, yeah.
1: All the Republicans coming together.
2: Yes.
1: Some are very excited, and I've also heard other Republicans not going to show up.
2: Like, yeah, because you have to pay to show up, which is kind of odd.
1: Yeah.
2: Well, like 25 it's like a big, grand?
1: It's a big fundraiser.
0: 25 grand?
2: For a candidate.
0: Dang.
1: Yeah.
0: Okay, well.
1: Yeah. So we'll see what happens. I don't know if you saw the clip of Ron DeSantis at a leader forum. You know, you get your hecklers.
0: Mm-hmm.
1: It seems to me he gets better and better at handling situations like this because he just called it out.
6: Hey, Soros isn't paying you enough because you're not very good at this. You should try again. He needs to pay some better talent instead of having people like you show up. This ain't my first rodeo, lady. I've seen it all, and you ain't very good at it.
1: Okay, well, that's improvement. That's not bad.
0: He didn't cower in the corner.
1: No, he did not.
0: He didn't pretend it wasn't going on.
1: No. Also saw this. High school football season was canceled because of dry humping. What? Yes.
0: What?
1: That was the headline.
0: Really?
1: Yes, out of Arizona.
0: The players?
1: School district canceled the entire football season for both its varsity and junior varsity teams because of a criminal case.
0: Holy cow.
1: Short version is they don't have enough eligible players. The longer version, officials are investigating allegations of sexual misconduct involving students during a football camp in July. Police say the case is complex, but they're looking into reports of, quote, dry humping at the camp. No specifics been released, but it sounds like there are accusations of inappropriate hazing. When you get into the hazing that goes to this sort of level, I never understand it.
0: No. Well, it's just some sort of tradition that's been going on for years.
2: I mean, when
1: if the tradition is something vile.
0: Well, yeah, I'm just saying.
1: Involving
0: I mean,
1: sexual organs, right. It should be stopped.
0: My grandpappy did it. My dad
1: so
0: did
1: what?
0: It. I'm going to do it.
1: So
0: yeah,
1: what?
2: Like, yeah, when things like insertion happen and all that
1: right.
2: stuff, it's like,
0: oh,
2: no,
0: like
2: no.
0: That's broomsticks. Not dry humping, no.
1: No, it's not, but I'm saying any of that sort of stuff.
0: Unless the definition's changed on me, I don't know.
1: You also have several faculty members on administrative leave.
2: Oh, gosh.
1: In this story. So, man. Yeah. Yeah. I mean, can you imagine if that was sort of the tradition? And you were thinking about going out for football? I think I'll pass. Yeah. It'll be all right. Okay. All right, another update to get to and the five stories we're watching today. Straight ahead.

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0: The Markley, Van Camp, and Robbins Show. Jamie Markley, David Van Camp, Scott Robbins, and now the five stories we're watching today.
1: Number five, Fox News announced that Maria Bartiromo is no longer with the network, effective immediately. The rumor, at least for now, is that she's moving in to be the White House press secretary. Although, again, Variety, at least, is reporting that's not the case. She's not taking a job in the Trump administration. So who knows? We'll find out in the next couple of days, probably.
2: Yeah.
1: Number four, millions of liberals are breathing new life into MapQuest because MapQuest didn't change the name of Lake Ontario to Lake America. We're protesting the fascist dictator by downloading MapQuest. That's what we're going to do. We're freedom fighters. Yes. Don't call me a hero, even though I am one. Number three, a recent FBI investigation found that millions of Canadian and U.S. driver's licenses were sold on the dark web. Number two, Thomas Ross. This is a crazy story. He's a Republican running for a state House seat in Missouri. He's been arrested. He's accused of trying to have his campaign manager plant cocaine and Adderall in his opponent's car or purse.
2: Oh, my goodness.
3: Holy smokes.
1: There's like text messages, according to the DOJ, where he's talking to his campaign manager. Yeah, and they bought the drugs. They had the drugs. And they said,
2: to plant on the other person.
1: Yes,
3: unbelievable.
1: And the candidate said, while I'm out of state. Make sure I'm out of state when it happens. And the state GOP is saying, hey, you got to drop out so we can replace you on the ballot. Not okay.
2: We want nothing to do with you. Are you nuts?
3: That's not okay. No.
1: That's just, I mean, there's wanting to win, and there's wanting to win. Man.
2: No kidding.
1: What
2: happened to the Adderall?
1: It's 20 milligram extended release, if you want to know. So.
2: Yeah.
1: I don't know the scale.
2: Sometimes it's just hard to get. I have a script. Sometimes they're out. It's what a pain in the neck.
1: Well, go to Joplin, Missouri. Apparently it's falling off the trees there.
3: Great. Coming through the Strait of Hormuz right now. It's the Adderall, it's the Adderall ship.
1: And then number one. Yeah, the problem is it zigzags all the time.
3: It does. It goes straight.
1: Number one, Hezbollah.
2: Much like my attention.
1: It's called the SS Squirrel. All right, number one, Hezbollah is asking for money from Iran, but so far has been unable to secure the requested funds from Iran because Iran doesn't have any money.
2: Yeah, that's a problem. Okay. Boy, do I do the political story here? Yeah, I suppose might as well do it. Well, I see this piece in the New York Post that you've got all these Democrats telling Kamala Harris, don't come anywhere near my state. You're not going to help in my race, whether that's Kansas, Wisconsin, wherever. And it's not even the, sort of, well, I think we've got a great handle. I know she's busy with a lot of other things. I appreciate it. It's not that. Like the candidate in Kansas, the nominee, what is it? Adam Hamilton? So it doesn't make sense for somebody from California to come here. Having somebody from California come in and try to tell people in Kansas who they should vote for is a bad idea.
1: Yeah.
2: Just flat out saying it. Meanwhile, I don't know if you saw this from the Harvard-Harris poll. You know who is leading as the preferred nominee among Democrats? Freaking Kamala Harris.
1: Yeah.
2: Which is wild.
3: How is that even possible?
2: Listen to this. At 42%.
3: Ooh.
2: You know who's second? Gavin Newsom.
3: Oh.
2: At 18%.
3: It's not even close then.
2: Again, preferred nominee. But then if you look at odds of who it would be, it ain't Kamala. We can tell you who the latest list is.
3: Oh, okay, yeah.
2: If you want to do that, we can do it. And you've got your three big stories today, the trifecta, coming right up.

0: Good afternoon. It's 1:30. I'm Chris Conley, WSAU News. A woman convicted in the Slender Man stabbing case appeared via a virtual court link. She's making another request for conditional release. Morgan Geiser was granted conditional parole last year, but she cut off her monitoring device and walked away from a Madison group home. She was caught at a truck stop near Chicago. At the hearing, the judge appointed three doctors to make a recommendation. Their findings will be reviewed in November. In a federal court in Boston, a judge is hearing arguments over a lawsuit about Donald Trump's executive order that would restrict mail-in voting. A lawyer representing a sorority at a Boston college says that some college students might have their mail-in voting rights infringed.
1: The Postal Service's responsibility is to deliver ballots, not determine who may vote. Neither the president nor the USPS may override the authority of the states and Congress, or rewrite election procedures weeks before an election.
0: President Trump says his order will help secure U.S. elections. Another controversial Halloween costume is being dropped.
2: A Halloween getup sold as German Army soldier adult costume gets pulled by major retailers after public criticism over its resemblance to military uniforms worn during World War II, which some critics feel trivializes the atrocities of the Nazi regime. Companies including Target, Amazon, and Walmart removing listings for the outfit made by Orion Costumes and described as a vintage-themed costume inspired by the 1940s. It included a jacket, trousers with attached boot covers, a belt, and a hat. The controversy comes weeks after Target removed a children's clown costume following complaints it resembled racist blackface and minstrel-era imagery. Lillian Wu, Fox News.
0: Brewers and Cubs tonight, an earlier start, 5:40. You'll hear it on WSAU. The Brewers were 9-5 winners yesterday. Now, the 9 News forecast for Central Wisconsin. Scattered showers and thunderstorms developing again this afternoon. Temperatures will be around 80. For tonight, clouds and muggy. The best chance for strongest storms early in the evening. Tonight's lows in the mid-50s. Some leftover showers are possible early in the day Friday, then partly to mostly cloudy. Again, Friday night, a slight chance of scattered showers or storms. Tomorrow's highs near 80. Should there be additional weather watches or warnings, you can get them instantly at WSAU.com/weather. 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

0: Markley, Van Camp, and Robbins Show. Jamie Markley, David Van Camp, Scott Robbins. The Robbins Trifecta coming up in just a few. News update, David Van Camp.
1: I'm kind of obsessed with this story out of Missouri. Thomas Christopher Ross, 37, of Joplin, Missouri.
0: Mm-hmm.
1: He's running for a state house seat. Was charged in a one-count complaint for conspiring to distribute a controlled substance. He's running for a state seat in House District 161, won the Republican primary last month. And as alleged, I'm just reading from the Justice Department's website here. As alleged, on Thursday, July 30th, the Federal Bureau of Investigation was contacted by the Joplin Police Department regarding a public corruption matter in Joplin, Missouri. According to the initial information provided, the former campaign manager for Ross was asked by Ross to plant drugs on his opponent. The former campaign manager provided law enforcement with a black nylon glove that he claimed was given to him. A small plastic bag was inside the glove. Inside of the bag was a small amount of white powder. And they tested it, and sure enough, it was cocaine. Additionally, inside of the glove was a pink and white capsule. The capsule was identified as amphetamine. It was a 20 milligram extended release, also known as Adderall. Told investigators...
0: If I can interrupt real quick.
1: Yeah.
0: Somebody gets caught with cocaine. That's not good.
1: Yeah.
0: That's obvious. Is it a terrible look if you get caught with Adderall?
1: Well, I guess... Yeah, I mean, I don't know. He's new to the drug planting game, I guess, because it was just one pill, if I'm reading this correctly.
0: I'm just asking the question.
1: I guess if it's just...
2: So.
1: Well, I think it may raise questions if you got, like, loose pills rattling
0: right.
1: around in your purse,
0: yeah.
1: But, yeah, and apparently the campaign manager was supposed to plant the drugs in her purse while the candidate was out of state.
0: Jeez.
1: And then this guy, the campaign manager, former campaign manager, said, I'm not going to do this. You actually went out and got cocaine? What?
0: Wow. Yeah. Well, we're all done a favor by this getting found out now.
2: Yeah. Yeah.
0: No doubt about that.
2: You got to drop your bag of cocaine when you get into the White House tour.
0: Yeah, right. No kidding. Got to have that.
2: Mm-hmm.
0: I mentioned as far as this latest poll from Harvard Harris, that Kamala Harris is the preferred nominee among Democrats, followed by Gavin Newsom, then Pete Buttigieg.
2: Nuts.
0: Then AOC, toss off Shapiro, Pritzker.
2: Pritzker?
0: Yes. Was it? Because they break it down by race, too.
2: What a load.
0: Like, who prefers percentage-wise? 4% of white people, 4% of black, 5% Hispanic, 8% Asian for Pritzker.
2: So anyway. Well, he's trying to make a name for himself by being the, you know, I hate Donald Trump club every time he speaks.
0: He's been on that for quite a while.
2: Oh, he's doubled down, though. He's every speech now, his television ads, everything.
0: I mean, he's not going to talk about all the successes in his state. That'd be a pretty short presser.
1: Yeah, that's 3 seconds.
2: Yeah.
1: We haven't gone bankrupt because we legally can't.
0: Exactly.
1: Good night, everybody.
2: I'm Jason.
0: Thanks. And I approve this message.
2: Under my watch.
0: By the way, they also just looked at favorability among all of these different political figures, right? And you know who leads in that?
2: No.
0: Think about over the last 18 months. Who's the media been on constantly trying to paint him as something?
1: It's Buttigieg or...
2: That's what I was going to say.
1: Or Buttigieg. The Ossoff.
0: Well, I'm talking about everybody now, Republicans too.
1: Oh, RFK is usually up there.
0: RFK is the most favorable
1: yeah.
0: of everyone polled. With a plus 4%. It's kind of wild. Trump has 42% favorability, but 50% unfavorable. So he's next. And then it's Kamala Harris, 42% favorable, 45% or 46% unfavorable. J.D. Vance, 40%. Then it goes on from there. But as far as the latest odds as far as who is going to be the Democratic nominee for president. It is AOC at 18.6%.
1: I don't buy it.
0: They haven't seen her out there on the trail yet. Every time that happens, she's terrible.
1: Yeah, I just don't buy it.
0: You got toss-off second now ahead of Gavin Newsom at 16.4. Newsom 15.1. Harris all the way at 7.1%.
2: What a bench.
0: Buttigieg, Shapiro, Scheer, Westmore, and then Pritzker at 1.6%, all the way down there. One other thing. Well, it depends on if you want to do this now or if you want to get right to your trifecta.
2: You got a game, don't you?
0: I do have a game if you wanted to play a game.
2: I knew it.
0: But it's I don't need to do the game today. We could do the game tomorrow. It's up to you.
2: What's the topic of the game?
0: Well, see, if I give away the topic of the game,
2: I can tell you whether I want to move forward with it or not.
0: It was this lady that traveled all over the United States, and she named her 7 most overrated tourist spots.
2: Oh. I've probably been to some of them.
0: It's possible.
2: Yeah.
0: Do you want to play a game?
2: I don't know. I can't know if I even...
1: I'm always down.
2: 7 tourist spots. Yeah, of course you are. Why not?
0: We don't have to. You've been under a lot of stress lately. Yeah, I don't want to add to it.
2: Well, yeah, let's go ahead. Why not?
0: Okay. Game guy. Heck yes. He's a gamer. The champ, David Van Camp, against the wily veteran, Scott Robbins. I already told you what we're talking about here.
2: Yeah.
0: Van Camp is the current champ, so he gets to go first. See if you can name one of these 7 overrated tourist spots, according to this lady.
2: Are these attractions or places?
0: Spots is all it says.
2: I don't know what that means. Okay.
1: Oh, man.
2: I know. This is tough.
1: Mount Rushmore.
0: Mount Rushmore and... Yes, that's number 3.
2: Yeah, I thought it might be on there.
0: That's a 5-pointer.
2: Well, on your way to Mount Rushmore, you pass all these signs starting 300 miles out that let you know how many miles you have until you get to Wall Drug. Sure, it's not there, but I'll go ahead and say it anyway, Wall Drug.
0: That's good strategy. You're sure it's not there, but you'll go ahead and say it.
2: Yeah.
1: I don't know the Wall Drug.
2: Oh, if you're on your way to South Dakota, you pass this it's garbage.
1: I've driven through South Dakota, and I never saw a sign for it.
2: Yeah, you didn't go where I went, I guess.
0: Okay, back to David.
1: Weird. All right, I'll go with Times Square.
0: Times Square, yes, that is number 2. That's a 6-pointer, and it's 11-0.
2: I knew I wouldn't do well on this one.
0: It is kind of overrated.
2: Fenway Park.
0: Fenway Park. No. I think most people that go there, they're like, man, this is something.
2: Yeah, I don't know.
0: Back to David.
1: Las Vegas Strip.
0: And what we have here.
2: Winner.
0: Winner, winner, chicken. That's number 1.
2: This is hard for me. I just.
0: Well, you didn't have to play.
2: I couldn't figure out any of these.
0: Four Corners Monument. Intersection of Arizona, New Mexico, Colorado, and Utah.
1: I think it's kind of cool.
0: Like a photo op, that's all it is what she said.
1: Well, yeah.
2: Winslow, Arizona on there.
0: Yeah.
2: Stand on the corner in Winslow, Arizona.
0: Bourbon Street.
2: I liked it. I had fun there.
0: I would agree.
2: Yeah.
0: It was like oppressive evil just in the air.
2: Oh, it was. You had to take 3 showers afterwards, but it was.
0: But you loved it. Okay.
2: It was fun. I had a good time.
0: The southernmost point in the continental U.S., it's that statue at the very end of Key West. Yeah, it's not that big a deal.
2: I would never guess that.
0: And then Salem, Massachusetts.
2: Oh, the witch thing?
0: Oh, yeah.
2: Yeah.
0: That's it. Right, you ready for your big 3?
2: Sure.
0: Okay, here we go.
3: Are you ready?
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3: Well, at least according to Scott Robbins. It's the trifecta on the Markley, Van Camp, and Robbins Show.
0: Every day about this time, Scott Robbins' top 3 stories, helped by his hero.
6: Hi, it's me, Casey.
2: Hey, Casey.
6: I'm ready.
2: You been to any of those spots before?
6: Yeah.
2: And I thought so.
6: 3.
1: Number 3, a Walmart product has been sold out.
2: Flocks and Flocks on their way to Walmart. This is weird. To celebrate National Chicken Month, a limited edition rotisserie chicken purse that they put out there, and it's been selling out everywhere. It is what it's, what I just said it was. It's a picture of a rotisserie chicken on a purse.
0: What's it called?
2: It's the rotisserie chicken purse.
0: That's it. I thought you had a name for it.
2: Sold out within hours.
0: Hmm.
2: After they put it out there for sale. I don't know why. I can't figure out some of these things when they happen. But apparently they're also going online now and selling for like 10 times what they were paid, what they were bought for. Because you can't get enough of them, I guess, or can't find them anymore.
0: Okay.
2: I don't know why. I can't understand why. I don't get it at all. But it's not for me.
0: Already sold out, but more cooking.
2: Yeah.
0: Okay.
2: They're gone. And it is what I
1: Did
2: said.
1: Did they really say that? More cooking?
2: Yes.
0: It does.
2: Yeah, it's all kinds of puns going on here.
0: Oh, yeah.
2: Gobble them up.
0: There is nothing that will suck the will to live for David Van Camp more than a pun like that.
1: Well, I mean, come on, man. Still cooking? It's rotisserie chick. I get it, okay? The joke is, that joke is just foul.
0: Well played.
2: Imagine sitting around a table going, hey, I got an idea for a promotion. Let's put a picture of a rotisserie chicken on a purse. Women will love it.
0: Yeah.
2: And they do.
0: Is there actual chicken in the purse?
2: No. Okay. No chick doesn't come with chicken.
1: No, too bad. False advertising. It's a purse for your rotisserie chicken.
0: Scott Robbins trifecta. Top three of the day up to number
4: two.
1: Let's see. Number two. A mystery animal is terrorizing a neighborhood.
2: Yeah, an unusually aggressive wild animal terrorizing a New Hampshire neighborhood, attacking at least three people in the last 2 days. Residents have been urged to remain aware of their surroundings. The mysterious creature, which witnesses describe as a gray fox or something they call a fisher. I wasn't aware of what this was. Apparently it's in the fox family.
0: Okay.
2: Police believe that the same wild animal is behind all three attacks. And that the aggression could be a sign that has rabies.
0: Oh, boy.
2: One grabbed a guy's leg before this guy kicked it off his feet. Kicked the animal, which eventually scrambled under a truck. They couldn't get it out. Took off again. The first attack was reported on Sunday. Police suspect the Fisher cat was behind the first attack and the two after that. And I always like the way they do this. Hey, if you see this thing, don't approach it. And try to get it yourself, all right? Don't do that. Call animal control. They'll come out and get it. Like you would. You got to tell people that, though.
0: Well, might want to grow your social media footprint, you know?
4: And the countdown continues.
2: Yeah, influencer. Don't cozy up to the cat, all right?
0: This guy, Robbins, trifecta, the top three of the day.
4: And finally, one.
1: Let's see. Virginia mom gets punished for letting her son go on a walk.
2: Yeah, you saw the story, David. A mom of five was convicted last week of contributing to the delinquency of a minor. What's her offense? Allowing her five-year-old son to walk about a half mile or so in their gated community. Until very recently, the mom, who lives in Williamsburg, Virginia, said she and her husband moved there from Utah so the kids could attend, or one of their kids could attend, William and Mary Law School. They have a bunch of kids. In June, she says she was preparing for the bar exam and also happened to be 8 months pregnant with their fifth child. She and their youngest, Sam, went for a little hike around the neighborhood. A little bike ride, a little hike. They stopped for her son's favorite activity. She says he collects goose feathers from the path that's nearby the community pond there. Mm-hmm. When they got home, he said, hey, Mom, can I go back there and get some more? She said, sure. So he walks down there. Somebody sees some Karen in the neighborhood, calls Child Protective Agencies. They come out, and they arrest her.
0: For just walking out of the fishing hole?
2: For allowing her child to go by himself, 5 years old, by himself down to the little fishing hole and grab some more feathers and come back.
0: Oh, my gosh.
2: She was sentenced to 6 months. Suspended sentence, by the way. That after she got in front of the judge, anyway. But it's amazing. Kill your three kids. Kill your three kids. And you may not do any jail time.
0: Oh, my gosh.
2: Let them walk down and pick up goose feathers. Well, that's going to be 6 months.
4: And there you have it.
0: Oh, my gosh.
2: Yeah, I know.
0: I want more details on that story, too. I got to look that up.
2: Want to drop out of humanity for a while, don't you?
0: Yeah, no kidding. Okay. Not another naked DoorDash driver. We got Nimrods in the news and a news update next.

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9: May 15, 9 a.m. Two women quietly waiting at the doctor's office. Woman 1 says, "Cold day, huh?" Woman 2, "What's that?" Woman 1, "Kinda cold today." Woman 2, "Yeah, wasn't expecting that." Woman 1, "What is it, 47 degrees? Woman 2, "No, more like 45. Woman 1, yeah, makes sense. At least it's not raining. Woman 2, "That would be sad." Woman 1, "So sad." Woman 2, "The weather." 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

0: The Markley Van Camp and Robin Show. 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
0: People don't know this, but Van Camp's second album was named Mildly Damp.
2: I have become mildly damp.
0: And that's your news update, and now it's Nimrod's in the news.
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4: I love the poorly educated.
0: All right. Nimrod's the news. Another one of these. Another naked DoorDash driver. Houston.
1: Two this week.
0: Crazy. Keontae Matlock. This happened at his home. He's playing a video game with his daughter, you know, and just...
6: You know, I opened the camera, and look, Buddy's completely naked. By the time I got to the front, he was already gone. I didn't expect nobody to show up, drop my food off naked, which is crazy. And then to handle somebody's food, like, it's already a lot going on. And then for you to, you know, pull something like that is ridiculous.
0: Already a lot going on.
1: Oh, man.
0: When you're... naked as a DoorDash driver. Yeah, I don't think I'd be partaking in that meal. And that's Nimrod's in the news.
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10: A
5: note from the jury. Elisa Brady, Fox News. The nine women and three men deliberating the fate of Lindsay Clancy in Massachusetts over the killing of her three young children just reaching out to the judge on day six of deliberations.
10: This note comes 8 hours after their last note, which said that they were still deadlocked. That note yesterday came in after lunch. They went home, they came back today, and now we hear from them.
5: Fox's Brian Yenes at the courthouse in Plymouth, where the judge gave the jury a so-called dynamite charge yesterday, considered final instructions before possibly declaring a mistrial if they remain deadlocked. There's no confirmation yet what's in the jury's latest note. They've been weighing several possible options, including murder or lesser counts of second-degree murder or manslaughter, or not guilty, including not guilty by reason of insanity. A message to Iran about control over the Strait of Hormuz.
11: You've got to stop shooting at commercial shipping.
5: And Vice President J.D. Vance says the U.S. won't talk to Iran unless they stop shooting at commercial shipping. Leading a White House briefing, he also tells reporters,
11: I wouldn't call it a war. Right now, there is no active shooting. I recognize there have been places where this has flared up. Major combat operations, again, major combat operations lasted for about 6 weeks.
5: Declining to put a timetable on ending the conflict or detail any next steps against the regime as an economic pressure campaign continues. Iran launching more strikes on U.S. Gulf allies earlier following U.S. strikes earlier this week. The vice president also fielding multiple questions on the midterm elections.
11: If you're worried about affordability, how is the Democrats' tax increase going to make your life more affordable?
5: Arguing Democrats will undo Republican tax cuts. And again, the jury at the Lindsay Clancy murder trial is sending a note to the judge. We don't know yet what's in it. America is listening to Fox News.
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13: Good afternoon, 2:03 at WSAU. The Sean Hannity Show is coming up. Today marks Sean Hannity's 25th year of radio syndication. The woman convicted in the Slender Man stabbing case is back in court. Morgan Geiser wants another chance at conditional parole. Her parole was revoked last year after she cut off an ankle monitoring bracelet and walked away from a Madison group home. She met up with a 43-year-old acquaintance and was caught at a truck stop in Illinois. A group of three doctors will make a recommendation to the court. The next hearing is scheduled for November. Greenheck Group, located in Schofield, is announcing a major expansion in Oklahoma. The company says it's acquired a former Macy's distribution center, 1.3 million square feet, in Owosso, about 15 minutes away from their Greenheck facility in Tulsa. Greenheck says operations will start at the new site in early 2027 after renovations to the facility are complete. The Badgers play their college football opener Sunday at Lambeau Field. They'll take on Notre Dame. Both universities are planning a series of events in the weekend, which means a lot of out-of-towners will be in the Green Bay area.
14: I think it's just a bonus being on a holiday weekend. People are less likely to have to go back right away after the game, can spend more time exploring our community.
13: Nick Messler with Discover Green Bay says there still are some tickets available for the Badgers game on Sunday. Prices range from $170 to just north of $1,000. Brewers and Cubs tonight. You'll hear the game at 5:40. The Brewers are trying for 3 out of 4. They were 9-5 winners over the Cubs yesterday. I'm Chris Conley on Central Wisconsin's only local news station, WSAU.
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15: Still humid over the next few days, but not terribly hot. High temperatures generally in the upper 70s and low 80s. And we'll have some scattered thunderstorm chances primarily today. Over the weekend, the odds of precipitation looking a lot lower now. For today, becoming mostly cloudy and humid, scattered showers and thunderstorms developing. A high of 79 with a variable wind around 5. Tonight, mostly cloudy and muggy. A couple of stronger storms are possible with a low of 65. Southeast wind at 5 to 10. For your Friday, a couple of showers possible early. Otherwise, partly or mostly cloudy. Another small chance of showers or storms toward evening on Friday. A high of 80. A southeast wind at 5 to 10. On Saturday, partly cloudy. There is a slight chance we might see a stray storm or two. Otherwise, remaining humid with a high of 81. On Sunday, partly cloudy. A slight chance of a thunderstorm. High 81. And then there is a chance of rain later in the day on Monday. I'm 9 News meteorologist Justin Lowe on AM 550, FM 99.9, WSAU.

0: watching AOC. She's saying, I was only kidding about the things I used to say. But they'll go back to those things.
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5: 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And so is the countdown. 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

0: 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More behind-the-scenes information on breaking news and more bold, inspired solutions for America.
1: Joe Pags in for Sean Hannity. It's a great day in America, along with, of course, Linda. And I've got my daughter also here, Sam, who's my executive producer on my program. We've got a note. There's a note. Linda, there's a note, I understand. I mean, what are we supposed to make of that? There's a note, and now we're all freaking out because it turns out there's

0: hours to decide, then went and had lunch. It's that simple. I don't know why we're playing this game that we got to put on a pink shirt and walk around about women's rights. And so you literally have people like Lisa Rinna, who's an actress, saying, Patrick did it. That's it. I've decided she thinks the husband did it when everybody, including Clancy herself, has said, no, she did it, but just really wasn't of her right mind and didn't really want to do it. But the whole postpartum psychosis thing, and you're a man, so shut up. You don't know anything about postpartum anything. So we've got a note. Linda, is there anything other than we have a note? That's just all we know, right?
1: I'm looking forward to finding out what kind of paper it's on and if it was written in pencil, pen, or crayon. I'm holding tight for this information.
0: We've got breaking news alerts all over the place. There's a note. We're going to be all over this next hour. Top of next hour, Greg Jarrett, his own self. Make sure you stick around for that. Bottom of this hour is going to be Ted Cruz, was on my show the other day. This thing is, it's about a 36-minute long interview. But of course, we've got about a 14, 15-minute window. We'll give you as much as we can on that. Then you can go to my YouTube, which is joepags.com/YouTube, and go check out the entire thing. It's going like hotcakes right now. We posted it last night. I want to thank Sean for asking me to come in and do this. Thank Linda for asking me to come and do this. It's always an absolute pleasure to be on the number one radio show on the planet. And we're going to bring it the best way we possibly can. If there's anything on the Clancy note on Notegate, if there's anything on that, we will absolutely bring it to you here. We'll break in. We'll stop everything and bring you the note. Because the note could say, I want a Big Mac for lunch. We don't know what it says. But this is, what, the third note, I think? And they've said, we are not able to come to a unanimous decision. And it makes you start wondering, is it one guy, one gal, one person saying, not guilty, I can't convict? Is it everybody says, let's convict? 11 say she's not guilty, and one says she is, I'm not going to change. And now we're talking about possibly, I heard this a second ago, maybe they're talking about a possible plea bargain? I mean, that would be very interesting. So there are all sorts of logistics and legalese in this case that Greg Jarrett will break down next hour. 61 days to the midterms. I want to say this. I want to be as exacting as I can be. I want to be as analytical as I can be. Democrats are nuts. That's who they are. They're nuts. When you've got a guy like Tallarico here in my state in Texas, by the way, I'm based in San Antonio. When you've got a guy like that who says, I'm a Christian, but Jesus is non-binary. I'm a Christian, but outside of politics, who I love are the trans kids. I'm a Christian, but we should just open the border because we're supposed to welcome everybody to our back porch. I'm a Christian, but there are six genders. I'm a Christian, but Muslims, Jews, and Christians all believe in the same God. News flash for James Tallarico. This, I don't have to put this on a note. Guess what, James? We believe in the triune God if you're Christian. That means we believe Jesus Christ is God embodied in a human body. Muslims don't believe that. Jews don't believe that. If you don't know that and you call yourself a pastor, you are lying about being a Christian. And here's a guy that literally 2 days ago came out against the oil and gas industry. Did I mention he's running for office in Texas? When you look at Texas, and if you said, where are our oil resources in this country? All sorts of oil, you know, oil pumps would be showing up on your map all over the place because it is not only an oil-rich state, but it's a state where so many people are employed and support their families and pay their bills from oil and gas. This guy would like to get rid of it. Now, he doesn't say he's DSA, the Democrat Socialists of America. He doesn't say that, but he's DSA. And the DSA wants a few things. Let's get rid of the Constitution. It's no good. Let's get rid of the Senate. That's no good. Have to redo how the presidency gets done. That's no good. We have to redo how the Supreme Court is. And all of those bodies, all of those entities I just mentioned, the Senate, the President, the Supreme Court, all have to enter to the House of Representatives. I kid you not. They would like to throw the Constitution away. And it's not just Tallarico. I mean, people who literally say, I am DSA. People like this guy, Abdul Rahman Muhammad Al-Sayed in Michigan. I dare him to tell me to keep his name out of my mouth. I triple dog dare him. This guy, not only is he DSA, where he wants to raise your taxes 7, 8, 9% Michigan, he also hates Mackinac Island. What? How do you hate Mackinac Island? My favorite movie ever made is Somewhere in Time. Christopher Reeve and Jane Seymour. If you haven't seen it, it's about time travel. It's filmed on Mackinac Island, Michigan. It's one of the most beautiful places on the planet, and Michigan sees it as a jewel of the state. He hates it. set it on like a

0: Live Mike. He also thinks that NFL football or American football is too filled with toxic masculinity. On top of the fact that he campaigned with Hassan Piker, who I believe is the nephew of this Cenk Unger guy, this idiot, this lunatic. He campaigned with Hassan Piker, who has said America deserved 9/11. Who, I kid you not, the guy somehow won the Democrat nomination in Michigan for U.S. Senate. He also, this Hassan Piker guy, says that he would do disgusting things to the Constitution, how much he hates the Constitution. A guy who lives in a $3 million mansion. Now, this was this guy El Sayed's wingman during the entire campaign, probably got him the nomination. Now, El Sayed wants us to believe that Hassan Piker is some streamer in California. I don't want to talk about a streamer in California, just some California streamer. If I had time, Linda, I was going to do a parody, California Streaming. I was going to do it. I didn't have time. I mean, I think the people would have liked that. Sam, you wanted Dad to do that too, right?
1: 100%. I mean, I miss the parodies.
0: Oh, she's riding me overnight. Can you do the freaking parody? I didn't have time. So this guy is trying to now step away from his partner that got him. And Piker, in return, says, listen, when Abdul asked me to come and campaign, I said, okay, I guess I'll go from my calm little area here into the fire, and I'll go stomp for him, he said, although it's stump. And he's trying not to put some space there. Remember when Donald Trump got the endorsement of David Duke? You probably remember that. Donald Trump didn't want the endorsement of David Duke, did not campaign with David Duke. And in fact, every single time anybody in the legacy media saw Donald Trump, what did they say? Do you refute David Duke? Do you rebuke white supremacy? And every time he said, I rebuke. What do you want from me? Every single time. The legacy media appears to want to give El Sayed a pass on the fact that he just campaigned with a guy who, if he had the ability, would get rid of the Constitution and change our way of life in America. And somehow it's a close race in Michigan. The guy he's running against is a guy named Mike Rogers. Mike Rogers was a U.S. representative when I was a television news anchor in Lansing, Michigan 30 years ago. We've been friends a long time. Mike Rogers is a good man, a former FBI guy, a military guy. He's not as, how do I put this, energetic on the campaign trail as El Sayed appears to be. But he also doesn't hate Mackinac Island. He doesn't hate American football. He doesn't hate the Constitution. He doesn't want to raise taxes on everybody. When you ask an El Sayed or a Bernie Sanders or a fill-in-the-blank DSA idiot, how are you going to pay for Medicare for all? How are you going to pay for free daycare for everybody? How are you going to pay for free food for everybody? The answer, generally speaking, is, well, you know, it's going to have to hurt a little bit more for everybody to make sure everybody gets taken care of. What that means, Michigan, is what they're finding out in New York City now under Mamdani. What that means is you're going to be paying some more in taxes. You're going to be handing those taxes over to the federal government or to the city government, whatever position happens to be. And they're going to then dole it out. Now, let me ask you something. Are you $40 trillion in debt? Because the government is. That's how good they are with your money. That's how well they take care of your money. That's how they look out for your family and your future and what it is that you need. I mean, I'm not making it up. These people are nuts. Remember Jasmine Crockett, who went to a school that cost $38,000 a year in Missouri, somehow showed up in Texas and affected some Ebonics cadence? Jasmine Crockett now is blaming her own party. This is the only real saving grace on the left, because they're infighting like the right is. But Jasmine Crockett wants everybody to believe that somehow the Democrat Party is racist. That's why she didn't make it. As I said when I started this monologue, Democrats are nuts.
2: Evan Jackson from Young, Bold, and Regal. What do you want to say to the voters that want you to run for president in 2028?
0: Okay, first of all, who's this guy who thinks that somebody wants her to run for president? Anybody? I don't know. Who wants her to run for president? Help me out.
3: Not happening. Listen, running for office is a huge sacrifice, and it takes its toll on everyone, not just the candidate, but the candidate's families and that kind of stuff. And after what we saw in Texas, I'm not really sure. I may be with former First Lady Michelle Obama on this. You know, number one, the Democratic Party has to deal with its own racism. The reality is that racism is prevalent, not just within the Republican Party. And here recently, we've heard a lot of people quoting specifically Malcolm X and talking about the liberal white.
0: It's prevalent, not prevalent. Jasmine Crockett believes that racism is why she didn't make it. So maybe there is a good enough chink in the armor on the left that the right still has a really good chance in the midterms. We do have an update on Notegate. Linda, what's going on with Noteke? What did we find out?
4: So as of right now, we know that Reddington has been called up to the bench. He has, quote unquote, had an animated conversation with the judge. And then Reddington was slamming his hand on the papers on the judge's bench. He threw the papers on the judge's bench.
0: Wow.
4: He walked back to the defense table. Then he leaned across the table to Clancy. She leaned in. She's listening. Then the judge spoke directly with Lindsey Clancy after Reddington had gone up to the bench. Reddington wheeled her up. And then Clancy was looking at Reddington. We're not sure what happened. Of course, he rubbed her shoulder because, you know, there's something weird going on there. That's my sidebar. Yep. Now, each of the jurors are being brought in one by one to the judge, talking to the judge. They nod and then they leave the courtroom one by one, being sworn in independently and then leaving. So no idea what is going on.
0: You know who's going to know is Greg Jarrett next hour. He's going to be able to parse all of that and figure out exactly what's going on. That's amazing information. It's not just, it wasn't their lunch order. Turns out there was, now for Reddington, by the way, is the defense attorney. Reddington going up there and being animated with the judge must mean the judge says, I don't care. I want them to keep on deliberating. And Reddington obviously would like to see this thing end because he's working on behalf of his client. So we'll see exactly what that is. As we get updates throughout this program, as I'm in for Sean Hannity, make sure that you keep it right here. We will update you the second we get it. By the way, the call-in number is the same, 800-941-7326, 1-800-941-SEAN. 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It's Joe Pags in for Sean Hannity. Quick break here. We're back after this.
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0: Hey, it's Joe Pags in for Sean Hannity, 800-941-SEAN. We are monitoring what's going on in Massachusetts. Let's go to live, Linda, if we can. What's happening in the courtroom?
1: Six alternates in the matter of Commonwealth versus Lindsey Clancy. All other parties are present.
2: All right. Thank you, Madam Clerk.
1: You're welcome.
2: Good afternoon, everyone. I just wanted to go over a couple of things this afternoon. First off, I want to remind you that you are required to follow my instructions on the law as I gave them to you. All right. I also want to, at this point, go over the instruction that I gave you about reasonable doubt. All right. And so, reasonable doubt. The burden is on the Commonwealth to prove beyond a reasonable doubt that the defendant is guilty of the charges made against her. What is proof beyond a reasonable doubt? Well, the term is often used and probably pretty well understood, though it's not easily defined. Proof beyond a reasonable doubt does not mean proof beyond all possible doubt. For everything in the lives of human beings is open to some possible or imaginary doubt. A charge is proved beyond a reasonable doubt if, after you've compared and considered all of the evidence, you have in your minds an abiding conviction to a moral certainty that the charge is true. When we refer to moral certainty, we mean the highest degree of certainty possible in matters relating to human affairs, based solely on the evidence that has been put before you in this case. I've told you that every person is presumed to be innocent until they are proved guilty, and that the burden of proof is on the prosecutor. If you evaluate all the evidence and you still have a reasonable doubt remaining, the defendant is entitled to the benefit of that doubt and must be acquitted. It's not enough for the Commonwealth to establish a probability, even a strong probability, that the defendant is more likely to be guilty than not guilty. That is not enough. Instead, the evidence must convince you of the defendant's guilt to a reasonable and moral certainty, a certainty that convinces your understanding and satisfies your reason and judgment as jurors who are sworn to act conscientiously on the evidence. This is what we mean by proof beyond a reasonable doubt. All right. And with that, I'm going to ask you to resume your deliberations.
0: Wow. There you go. So the judge takes the time to remind the jury of what exactly reasonable doubt is. It's not absolute and without any doubt, but it is within reason of humanity, of you know, because human beings cannot be 100% anything. But it's not certainly a preponderance of evidence. It's not just sort of a civil thing. You have to be absolutely reasonably without doubt. And it sounds like he says that for a specific reason. He doesn't tell us why he's saying it, but there's something that he found out either from Reddington or from Clancy or from a juror as he was polling them one by one. There's something that he found out because it sounds to me like they're hanging on the on what reasonable doubt means. We're going to monitor that constantly. We're going to bring it to you here on the Sean Hannity Show as we get more. Keep it here.
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4: High bond has been set for a Fond du Lac man following disturbing discoveries at his home. Good afternoon, I'm Tom Schumacher with WSAU News. Here's reporter Raymond Newpert with more.
5: 47-year-old Benjamin Larson is being held on a $250,000 bond after being charged in Fond du Lac County Court Wednesday with felony bail jumping, obstruction, and three counts of receiving stolen property. Deputies found potential human remains, items from the gravesite of Ed Gein, and what is allegedly a portion of John Wayne Gacy's brain while serving a search warrant on a stalking case. Larson posted bail after being charged with felony stalking in Dane County. Fond du Lac County District Attorney Eric Toney, who is the Republican candidate for Wisconsin Attorney General, had previously criticized Dane County for allowing Larson out on bail.
4: Meanwhile, Vice President J.D. Vance won't say if the U.S. has plans to help the Iranian people overthrow the Islamic regime. Vance hosted the White House's press briefing on Thursday and was pressed on recent comments from President Donald Trump, where he encouraged the Iranian people to rise up. Vance said that he's not going to advertise what the U.S. is doing with Iran from the podium and added that everything is on the table when it comes to Iran. The vice president said that any comments he could make would interfere with Trump's decision space when it comes to Iran. In other news, gas prices are still rising as the Labor Day weekend travel period begins. AAA reports the national average for a gallon of regular gas is $4.14 today. That's up 2 cents from yesterday and 5 cents compared to a week ago. The cheapest gas is found in Indiana at $3.44 a gallon. Drivers in California are paying an average of $5.78 a gallon, the highest in the country. Dwayne Keefe D. Davis is adamant about appealing his conviction following the Tupac murder trial. A jury in Las Vegas found the 63-year-old former gang member guilty of first-degree murder with use of a deadly weapon following closing arguments on Monday. The jury took 90 minutes to deliberate the verdict, but it only took seconds for Davis to announce his plans to appeal the ruling. Right after the verdict was read, Davis asked when he could get his personal belongings back, including his laptop and phone. The trial lasted for 10 days and featured testimony from 27 witnesses. Prosecutors argued that Davis obtained a gun and orchestrated the violent shooting of Shakur and Marion Suge Knight after the rapper fought with Davis's nephew, Orlando Anderson, at the MGM Grand on the night of September 7th of 1996. Now for your 9 News forecast. For the rest of today, we're looking at a wet and stormy afternoon across the area with mostly cloudy skies and temperatures peaking near 79 degrees. We expect some showers and a few scattered thunderstorms throughout the day, followed by a brief break before rain and storm chances pick up again after 4 p.m., with most of the area seeing less than a tenth of an inch of rainfall, though higher localized amounts are possible wherever those storms pop up. Moving into tonight, conditions will turn even wetter. Rain and thunderstorms are likely through 4 a.m., along with patchy fog developing during the early morning hours. I'm Tom Schumacher, WSAU.
6: I'm Rusty Halverson. Here's what's happening in agriculture. The Wall Street Journal reported this week that Josle Bautista, a major shareholder and board member of meatpacker JBS, met with President Trump in the Oval Office on August 20th to talk about how additional Brazilian beef imports could help lower U.S. prices if Trump reduced tariffs. The following day, Trump took to social media to announce a plan to temporarily allow up to 300,000 metric tons of lean beef trimmings into the U.S. without a tariff, with the administration saying the move would help bring down high beef prices. Meanwhile, the Department of Justice is expanding its investigation into high consumer beef prices to include 8 of the country's largest grocery retailers, including Kroger, Walmart, Albertsons, Aldi, Costco, and Amazon. The expanded investigation brings federal scrutiny to the retail side of the beef supply chain.
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0: And America's locked into what's going on in Massachusetts right now, the Lindsey Clancy case. Big doings just happened right before the break, so I'm going to move my interview with Ted Cruz till next hour. We'll have Greg Jarrett momentarily to break down what it is we just heard. Let's go back to it. A few moments right before the break, we heard the judge in the case actually give instructions to the jury. Let's play that, and then afterwards, when he sends the jury way to go and deliberate some more, there's a back and forth between him and the defense attorney. Let's play the judge's instructions.
2: I just wanted to go over a couple of things this afternoon. First off, I want to remind you that you are required to follow my instructions on the law as I gave them to you. All right? I also want to, at this point, go over the instruction that I gave you about reasonable doubt. All right? And so, reasonable doubt. The burden is on the Commonwealth to prove beyond a reasonable doubt that the defendant is guilty of the charges made against her. What is proof beyond a reasonable doubt? Well, the term is often used and probably pretty well understood, though it's not easily defined. Proof beyond a reasonable doubt does not mean proof beyond all possible doubt, for everything in the lives of human beings is open to some possible or imaginary doubt. The charge is proved beyond a reasonable doubt if, after you've compared and considered all of the evidence, you have in your minds an abiding conviction to a moral certainty that the charge is true. When we refer to moral certainty, we mean the highest degree of certainty possible in matters relating to human affairs, based solely on the evidence that has been put before you in this case. I've told you that every person is presumed to be innocent until they are proved guilty, and that the burden of proof is on the prosecutor. If you evaluate all the evidence and you still have a reasonable doubt remaining, the defendant is entitled to the benefit of that doubt and must be acquitted. It's not enough for the Commonwealth to establish a probability, even a strong probability, that the defendant is more likely to be guilty than not guilty. That is not enough. Instead, the evidence must convince you of the defendant's guilt to a reasonable and moral certainty, a certainty that convinces your understanding and satisfies your reason and judgment as jurors who are sworn to act conscientiously on the evidence. This is what we mean by proof beyond a reasonable doubt. All right. And with that, I'm going to ask you to resume your deliberations.
0: Now, that was the judge moments ago, right before the break here, and I'm listening to it thinking to myself, somebody in the jury wasn't exactly sure what reasonable doubt meant, and they wanted him to explain it even better. That's what it sounds like he did. Now, while we were in break, Ethan and Linda were monitoring this. The judge and Clancy's attorney, Reddington, had a back and forth in the courtroom. Let's go to that.
12: Then at the sidebar, the juror... The court has an instruction from the foreperson of that juror that's been working for a week now, saying that there's one juror who refuses to listen to the law that you've given him or her on reasonable doubt. And I suggest respectfully that the soft instruction that you gave them saying at the sidebar, can you listen to the law as I instruct you, does not focus on the issue. It is the question is not sufficient enough. It does not allow any foundation for a motion to remove the juror who refuses to accept your instructions on the law, on reasonable doubt. And if we come back here in a half an hour with a mistrial because of a juror that has just spurned the instructions of this court, it's a shame. It's a real shame. And that's why I object to the court's ruling. I request that we have further inquiry. I request that my motion is to remove this juror that refuses to listen to your instruction on reasonable doubt.
2: All right. Come on.
0: I mean, that's pretty amazing.
13: We have the note from the jury. There's no way to determine what the deliberations are, who's correct, who's incorrect, nor should we attempt to, because that's part of deliberations. I think what Your Honor has done by asking each juror if they're able to follow the law and then giving a general instruction on reasonable doubt is appropriate under Commonwealth versus Ralph, so we do not have an objection to what the questions or the re-instruction.
2: All right. Well, I'm sure as parties understand, as they say, the discharge of a deliberating juror is a sensitive undertaking. I was just specifically responding to the specific question that was asked. I don't feel that it is proper for me to side with one side or the other of the deliberations. I don't feel it's appropriate for me to say I agree with one juror or 11. At this point, I've asked if they are able to follow my instructions. According, they swore earlier that they could. They've said tonight at this point that they can. That was specifically addressed towards the specific question. And that's what I'm doing. So the defendant's objection is noted, and we will be in recess on this at this time. Thank you.
0: What I take from what we just heard is that clearly there's one juror. Reddington stands up, the defense attorney, and puts out into the ether as we're all watching and listening. Well, the one juror is the one that won't exonerate. That's what it sounds like he was trying to say. So let's remove that juror. The prosecution is like, we don't know which side the jurors are on at all. But guess what? I'm not the legal mind here. One of the best legal minds on the planet is Greg Jarrett, who joins me now. Greg, how are you?
14: I'm fine, Joe. Good to be with you.
0: You know, is that what you heard as well? There's one juror that's in question, and I think it sounded to me like the defense attorney was trying to pretend like that's the one juror that won't exonerate her.
14: Yeah, he may have reason to believe that, but he can't possibly know that for sure.
0: Right.
14: So, yeah, you know, as we've been talking on Sean's show throughout the week, we had no idea the numbers. Is it 6-6? Is it 9-3? Is it 11-1? Well, it turns out to be 11-1. That's abundantly clear from the remarks of the judge and the defense attorney. But the prosecutor has a valid point. Well, 11-1, which way?
0: Right.
14: Because you've got to be unanimous to either acquit or convict. And furthermore, convict of what? Are we talking about murder one? Murder two, the lesser included, or even manslaughter, which I think was a compromise offer from the judge. So there's a lot we don't know, and in many ways we're guessing. I will say this. What the judge has done here is absolutely proper, and it conforms with the requirements of the law in Massachusetts. You know, I don't know if the defense attorney wanted in the alternative a mistrial so they can do it all over again or cop a plea in lieu thereof. But, you know, it's true that in Massachusetts, once jurors come back and say they're deadlocked, the judge is typically going to say, go back and try harder. The second time, he delivers what's called a dynamite charge, and that he did yesterday, telling the jurors, don't abandon your convictions, but seriously consider opposing views and reassess your own position and try to reach an agreement. The law in Massachusetts is that once you've given the dynamite charge and they come back and they say they're deadlocked after that, you got to declare a mistrial. But that's not what happened here. Apparently, the jury foreperson has indicated we've got one juror here who refuses to even acknowledge the law insofar as reasonable doubt is concerned. Now, I've seen this not frequently, but occasionally, where a juror just either refuses to participate, refuses to deliberate, refuses and says he or she's refusing to follow the law. And I've seen judges remove that particular juror because of that, because you're supposed to communicate and deliberate with fellow jurors. And if you're not doing that, you're trying to obstruct the process, there is firm legal grounds for a judge to remove the juror. Now, he hasn't done that yet.
0: Yeah.
14: And he apparently questioned the jurors under oath once again about, you know, what's going on and are you abiding by my instructions? So we have no idea where it's going to head, but it was proper for him to, for the third time, explain reasonable doubt under the law to the jury.
0: It's Greg Jarrett. Go to gregjarrett.com. Get every book that he's written. He's a great legal mind. The amazing Greg Jarrett. Interesting delineation, Greg, because it sounds like if I'm on the jury and I'm the one who's holding out, but I have good reason and I've got good moral compass as to why I'm holding out, and I can explain this is why I disagree with you, that's fine. But it sounds like the suggestion by the other 11 is this person isn't even following your instructions and is not following the law. Is that the difference that you're telling me?
14: Yes, it is. As I said before, an obstructionist on the juror who's not doing it based on the facts and the law, but simply doing it for their own, you know, personal reason, that's not a proper juror. And that's a juror who is defying their oath and their promise at the beginning of the trial that they would listen to the evidence and they would use the law and apply it to the evidence and make a determination. Sounds like you got one juror there who's resistant to doing that. And now it's very difficult for the judge because he can't intrude on the, you know, minute by minute, hour by hour deliberations of the jurors. But when you have been notified that there is a juror here who is interfering in the process itself,
0: yeah,
14: supposed to be following, you likely have to take action.
0: It's Greg Jarrett. Greg, is it likely what I said, that note says, can you explain reasonable doubt again? Or does the note say we've got one holdout and we're deadlocked? What do you think the note said?
14: Boy, it's hard to say. It could be a combination of both. We've got a juror who won't consider what reasonable doubt is.
0: Okay.
14: That's kind of my guess, which is what prompted the judge again for the third time to, you know, explain reasonable doubt. He did it in the initial jury instructions. He did it, during the dynamite charge yesterday.
0: Right.
14: And now he's done it for a third time today to try to get through to this, holdout juror.
0: It's Greg Jarrett. Go and get everything Greg does. Amazing, a legal mind. I love having you on. Come on my show again soon, Greg. Let me ask you about not sequestering this jury. If there is any reason to sequester a jury, I think this would be a very good reason. You've got people outside protesting, yelling in your face. We now know that somebody was allegedly approached. A juror was allegedly approached as they walk out a door that I guess you can see them walk out of. Why not sequester them so that they're not inundated with this outside stuff?
14: Yes, I would probably do a half measure, not a typical full sequestration in a hotel where they're isolated. You got to take, you know, their cell phones and communication devices away from them and so forth.
0: Right.
14: In this day and age, that's very hard to do. What I would do is have the jurors meet at a secret location every day and bust them in and bring them in through the basement so they don't, you know, with blacked out windows, so you know, they don't see what's going on outside the courthouse. That's the
0: right
14: last thing you want to have happen is, you know, the nutballs outside, both for and against, influencing you know, this jury. And so, you know, I have been worrying about that, and I'm bewildered why that step wasn't taken.
0: I've got about a minute left, Greg. Thanks for jumping on early. Just do a little predicting. What's going to happen here?
14: Boy, I think one of two things. The juror will be removed, replacement juror, and then you got to start all over again because understand those other six jurors that have been waiting in the wings have not
0: yes
14: part of deliberations. So, you know, you kind of hate to go through all of that given the fact that these existing seated jurors have been doing this for, what, 6-7 days?
0: Yeah.
14: And the other is to simply declare a mistrial, and then, you know, the question arises, will prosecutors retry Lindsey Clancy? Probably.
0: I would think so.
14: Yeah. And, you know, they have unlimited resources. The defense doesn't. You know, the parents, as I understand it, have spent all the money they have
0: yeah
14: on experts and costs and the defense attorney and so forth. So does that mean, you know, somewhere down the line? Maybe. Hard to know.
0: We're going to be watching very closely. Thanks for your expertise and your friendship, Greg. It's Greg Jarrett. Go follow him everywhere. 800-941-SEAN. Joe Pags in for Sean Hannity back after this.
9: Going way.
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14: 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Had breaking news all through the first hour. If you're just joining us now, where were you? We've been on for almost an hour. The Clancy case, had all sorts of stuff happening. No, there's not a verdict. Yes, more jury instructions. There's one holdout. We don't know which side they're on, either exoneration or guilty. We hope to find something more out as we go. As the breaking news comes in on this case, we will bring it to you right here. After the top of the hour, I've got Ted Cruz on, U.S. Senator, great state of Texas. I asked Ted Cruz directly, why won't you get rid of John Thune in leadership in the Republican side of the U.S. Senate? And he gives an answer that I didn't expect. Make sure you stick around for that. Going to be off the top of the hour. We've got much more coming your way, including what's going on in this midterm. I want to hear from you on this. Can the Republicans hold on to the House and the Senate? We'll break it all down. A lot more coming your way. Joe Pags, in for Sean Hannity. Stay right here.
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19: A question about reasonable doubt on Lisa Brady, Fox News, at the murder trial of Lindsey Clancy in Massachusetts.
20: Proof beyond a reasonable doubt does not mean proof beyond all possible doubt.
19: Judge William Sullivan explaining the law and the prosecution's burden of proof after the latest note from the jury on day 6 of deliberations, which now continues. While in the courtroom a short time ago, defense attorney Kevin Reddington arguing a juror should be removed.
21: And if we come back here in a half an hour with a mistrial, because of a juror that has just spurned the instructions of this court, it's a shame. It's a real shame.
19: Prosecutor Jennifer Sprague countering.
22: There's no way to determine what the deliberations are, who's correct, who's incorrect, nor should we attempt to, because that's part of deliberations.
19: And the judge agreed, saying his instructions responded to a specific question.
20: I don't feel that it is proper for me to side with one side or the other of the deliberations.
19: The judge also saying that discharging a deliberating juror would be a sensitive undertaking. The allegation of one juror being accused of not following the judge's instruction on reasonable doubt comes after two previous notes this week telling the judge the jury could not reach a unanimous decision over the killing of Clancy's 3 children. She's using an insanity defense. If they say they're deadlocked again, the judge could declare a mistrial. Vice President J.D. Vance says Iran has to stop shooting at commercial ships in the Strait of Hormuz.
23: The president's been very clear. We're not talking to them.
0: And we're not going to talk to them unless they stop shooting at commercial shipping.
19: Leading a White House briefing, Vance also telling reporters with no major combat operations underway, he wouldn't call it a war. Also declining to offer a timeline for ending the conflict. He says the president will ensure the American people never have to deal with a nuclear-armed Iran. Wall Street rallies, the Dow up 623. 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
15: 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McKenna later died from T-cell lymphoma, leaving his wife, Dina, and two daughters. 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
23: Good afternoon. I'm Tom Schumacher with WSAU News. Residents oppose a proposed high-voltage project across southern Wisconsin. Here's reporter Bob Haig with more.
24: Hundreds of people have attended public meetings where the proposed 750 kilovolt BECI project from Mid-Continent Grid Solutions has been a tough sell. The project would cross 190 miles from Crawford County in the west through Dane County to Walworth County in the southeast. If approved by the Public Service Commission, construction could start in 2029 with power line activation in 2033. Another 765 kilovolt line, the 140 mile Maribel project in southwest Wisconsin, was introduced last year.
23: Meanwhile, a four-year-old is uninjured after he was found alone inside a school bus in Washington County. The child's mother called police around 5:50 p.m. after realizing the child had not been dropped off. An officer checking buses at the JSBS facility noticed the emergency flashers were on inside a different bus, with the child found inside around 6:20 p.m. Investigators believe the child fell asleep during the route and was accidentally left behind. The driver was not arrested but may face a possible child neglect charge. And lastly, the Wisconsin Department of Health is encouraging parents to check their children's vaccination records. This comes after a recent surge of measles cases in the state. The department said up-to-date vaccinations help protect children from serious vaccine-preventable diseases. State Health Officer Paul Tran added that now is the best time for families to make sure their children have the protection they need to support their own health. I'm Tom Schumacher on Central Wisconsin's only local news station, WSAU.
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25: Still humid over the next few days, but not terribly hot. High temperatures generally in the upper 70s and low 80s, and we'll have some scattered thunderstorm chances primarily today. Over the weekend, the odds of precipitation looking a lot lower now. For today, becoming mostly cloudy and humid, scattered showers and thunderstorms developing, a high of 79 with a variable wind around 5. Tonight, mostly cloudy and muggy, a couple of stronger storms are possible with a low of 65, southeast wind at 5 to 10. For your Friday, a couple of showers possible early, otherwise partly or mostly cloudy. Another small chance of showers or storms toward evening on Friday, a high of 80, a southeast wind at 5 to 10. On Saturday, partly cloudy. There is a slight chance we might see a stray storm or two, otherwise remaining humid with a high of 81. On Sunday, partly cloudy. A slight chance of a thunderstorm, high 81. And then there is a chance of rain later in the day on Monday. I'm 9 News meteorologist Justin Lowe on AM 550, FM 99.9, WSAU.

0: watching AOC. She's saying, I was only kidding about the things I used to say. But they'll go back to those things.
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5: 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And so is the countdown. T-minus 61 days until Election Day.

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1: Joe Pags in for Sean Hannity. It is 800-941-SEAN. Breaking news throughout the entire first hour from Massachusetts. In the Clancy case, the juror sent yet another note into the judge, and the judge read the note, questioned every juror, gave new instructions about reasonable doubt, sent them off to go and deliberate. The defense attorney not very happy about that, but he can pound sand. It's going to have to come to some sort of a conclusion. If it does during this show, we'll bring it to you. Yep, the midterms, 61 days away. You can't sit on your hands. You've got to take part. I had a chance to talk to U.S. Senator Ted Cruz just yesterday, and I asked him very directly about what's going on. We've known each other a long time. Been a friend of mine for a long time, been my senator for a long time. We thought he might have been the president in 2016. Might he be a Supreme Court justice? Of course, I'm talking about Ted Cruz, U.S. Senator of the great state of Texas. Ted, how are you? Good to see you.
2: Bags, I'm doing fantastic. How are you doing?
1: I'm doing great. I have no idea how you

0: job. Mike Lee can do a better job. Rick Scott, Ron Johnson. I'll go down the list if you want. This guy simply will not get off the dime and get rid of the filibuster, at least making a talking filibuster, or just say we're going to get a vote on the Save America Act to save America in November. Why can't we do something about John Thune? He looks like he's not doing anything, in my opinion. You could prove me wrong here.
1: Well, listen, I think we need to pass the Save America Act. I'm an original sponsor of the Save America Act. I am fighting tooth and nail to get my colleagues to pass it. Here's the challenge, Pags, which is right now we don't have 50 votes. There are 53 Republicans. To do anything, we need 50 votes. There are at least four hard no's. There may be more. And that, at the end of the day, that is not something John Thune controls. You've got some people. You've got, for example, Mitch McConnell is a hard no. Tom Tillis is a hard no. And I don't know of any answer. There has not been anything that President Trump has been able to do to change that. There's not been anything the White House has been able to change that. And it's hard to see what John Thune could do to change that. I have urged exactly what you said, that we force the Democrats to do a standing filibuster. We force them not just to raise a finger and say, I filibuster, but to stand and talk like Jimmy Stewart did.
0: Yes.
1: And It's a Wonderful, or Mr. Smith Goes to Washington, rather. Or for that matter, like I did against Obamacare, filibustering for 21 hours. I mean, we can make it harder on the Democrats, but the challenge is we have voted on the Save America Act multiple times, and we keep having Republicans vote no. And it frustrates the hell out of me. But the only answer is to get more conservatives in the Senate who are willing to stand up and fight, because we don't have 50 right now.
0: Are Tillis and McConnell a hard no just because they don't like President Trump? They allegedly are conservative guys. They allegedly would like for our vote to count and not to be disenfranchised in November. They want a real vote count, I would guess, in November, just to hurt Trump. Is that what this is?
1: Look, I think that's a big part of it. McConnell would say, now he has his whole career in the Senate opposed any federal regulations of voting, and most of that he's opposed from Democrats who are trying to undermine voting. So in his mind, he views this as a principled opposition. Listen, I would say both Mitch and Tom are also pissed at President Trump. And President Trump played a significant role in ending their political careers. They're both leaving the Senate at the end of this year. And that's a challenge, that you've got some senators that the president has leaned in and come against. And unfortunately, some of them hold grudges. And so that, I don't like it. It's frustrating, but there is a reality of math of counting to 50 that has proven really challenging.
0: Aren't you a good example of how you can get over that? I mean, you guys called each other every name in the book in 2016, and now you're somebody who has a very good relationship with President Trump, and you guys are getting something done. Are these guys just so old school that they're dug in and they're not going to change?
1: I don't know. You're right. In 2016, President Trump and I both beat the living daylights out of each other.
0: Yeah.
1: And I was the last man standing. I beat him in 12 states all over the country.
0: I know.
1: And we stood in the arena, and I punched him in the face as hard as I could, and he punched me in the face as hard as he could, and it was a real fight. But when it was over, I had a choice to make. And you know, I could have decided to be ticked off. I could have decided to take my ball and go home. But to be honest, Joe, if I was going to do that, I needed to submit my resignation as a senator as well, because I couldn't represent 32 million Texans and do my job if I wasn't willing to work with the president to get real victories. And so the week after the general election in 2016, I got on a plane. I flew to New York. I went to Trump Tower, and I spent 4.5 hours with the president and his senior team. And I said, Mr. President, we have been given something that is extremely rare and that is historic. We have been given control of the White House, the Senate, and the House. That almost never happens. And I said, I don't want to waste it. And I told him, Mr. President, I want to roll up my sleeves. I want to go to work and do the hard work to deliver on our promises, to deliver on what we told the American people. And I've spent more than a decade as President Trump's strongest ally in the U.S. Senate. And he and I have an incredible record, I think, of working hand in hand and winning historic victories for the American people. That's what I wish all 53 Republicans were doing in the Senate. But unfortunately, that's not what all 53 Republicans are doing.
0: Book is out now. Go and get it. Anywhere you get great books, or go to goingfurther.com. It's Going Further, the Clarence Thomas story America never really heard. When we talk about the Senate and the House and having majorities, of course, you've got it now, slim in both bodies. Yep. I think you can add in Minnesota. I think you can add

0: in Michigan in the midterm elections if we do it right. The DSA is very, very good at communicating, although this guy, Abdul El-Sayed, is really shooting himself in the foot. You can't say you hate Mackinac Island. You can't say that, you know, football is toxic masculinity. You can't ask Jesse Waters if he's circumcised. I mean, the guy's making a fool out of himself. I know that I've got 15 stations just in Michigan, as you know, and they're listening very closely right now. Ted, can we save the Senate, maybe gain in the Senate in November?
1: Look, I think we can, and I think Michigan is our single biggest pickup opportunity in the country. Abdul El-Sayed is a radical candidate. And one of the really frightening things that we're witnessing right now is a literal communist takeover and Islamist takeover of the Democrat Party. And you look at Abdul El-Sayed, he is a Marxist, and he is an Islamist. The single largest donor to El-Sayed's super PAC is his father-in-law. And his father-in-law was one of the founders of one of the largest Islamic organizations in the United States that is closely affiliated with the Muslim Brotherhood. This is a radical. This is a radical who says that he is committed to following Sharia law. And by the way, this is a radical from a family who has been consistently undermining America. His sister is a rabid communist. She is on the faculty of the University of Chicago, though she says she hates the University of Chicago. She hates America. She hates the Constitution.
0: Wow.
1: This is where he comes from. This is what he is fighting for. And listen, if you look at the DSA, the Democrat Socialists of America, read what they have in their platform that they say they want. They advocate, number one, abolishing the Senate. This guy, El-Sayed, is running to serve in the Senate on a platform of abolishing the body he's running for.
0: Smart.
1: The DSA says they want to essentially rip up the Constitution. They want to make the president report to the House of Representatives. The House of Representatives would essentially be the Politburo. Mm. They want to make the Supreme Court report to the House of Representatives. Now, why do they want to do that? Because if the Supreme Court reports to the all-powerful Politburo, it means you have no free speech rights. You have no religious liberty rights. You have no Second Amendment right to keep and bear arms because the government can do whatever they want. And understand, you look at Comrade Mondami in New York City, who is the most powerful Democrat in the country. It is the Green-Red Alliance, the Marxist and Islamist coming together. They both hate the same things.
0: Right.
1: And that is us. They hate Christians. They hate Jews. They hate capitalism, they hate the Constitution, and they hate Americans. If you look at what Mondami says he wants to do, it is to seize the means of production, to take over and destroy capitalism. That's not what Michigan believes. That's not what Texas believes.
0: Right.
1: Just this week, James Tallarico here in Texas, we have video of him talking to left-wing activists and saying he's talking about capitalism, white supremacy, and climate change. And he says all three are systems of oppression that we have to dismantle. Understand, James Tallarico is running for Senate because he wants to dismantle capitalism. That
0: it's
1: ain't
0: nuts.
1: Texas.
0: Well, Ted, you're right. I want to go back to the Islamist mention that you just made, though, in New York. Mamdani has Kathy Hochul go to some get-together. Now, I grew up Catholic. I don't know what your religion is. I grew up Catholic. I'm an Italian guy. You probably grew up Catholic. I'm not sure what you are. Now, I'm non-denominational Christian. But had somebody come to my house, we invited them to our house and showed up dressed as a nun. We would have asked them to leave. Are you stupid? You don't have to dress like a nun because I'm Catholic. For some reason, Hochul dons the hijab and goes somewhere to show that she's what? Part of the Muslim movement. I don't get it. AOC has done it. Hillary Clinton has done it. Now, if you're a dignitary and let's say you bring your wife and you're going to go visit Saudi Arabia and they say, while you're here, please wear what's traditional. Maybe you'll think about doing that. But in New York City, in New York State, in Texas, we should don, you know, traditional Muslim gear. What are these people doing? Ted, what are they proving? Hochul doesn't know enough to know that the radical leftists in this country would be the first they would get rid of if Islamists took over. Does she not get that? Why are they bending the knee to this movement? I don't get it.
1: Look, it is power. And the Green-Red Alliance, the Islamists and the Marxists, they come together because they share hatreds. And if you look at most Democrats, let's take Democrats in the Senate. most of the Democrats in the Senate are not themselves Marxists. They're not themselves Islamists.
0: Right.
1: But they're terrified of them because that's the base of their party. That's where the energy is. That's where the money is. That's where the young people are. And Mamdani, the Marxists and Islamists are winning primaries. They won three primaries, beating longtime Democrats in Manhattan.
0: Right.
1: They've won primaries in Colorado. They won the primary in Michigan with Abdul al-Sayed. They won a primary in Florida. They won a primary in Oklahoma, for Pete's sake.
0: Crazy.
1: I mean, this is, and every Democrat, Hochul is terrified of AOC and Mamdani. By the way, Chuck Schumer cannot win another election in New York. He will be primary. My prediction is Schumer won't even run because this is the base of their party now, and they have them held hostage. And the rest of them are just desperately, all they want is power. Principle doesn't matter to them. They don't believe anything except staying in power. And these radicals, like, believe them when they tell you what they want to do. And, yes. And listen, as you know, Joe, Marxism for me and my family, it's not theoretical. We've lived through it. My family was imprisoned and tortured in Cuba. Communists. Let me tell you a story from Cuba when Fidel Castro took over. My grandmother, my abuela, she was a school teacher. She taught sixth grade in Cuba. And she told me when I was a little boy about what happened when Castro took over. And she said the soldiers came to the schools and they went into the kindergartens and the first grades. And they asked all the students, they said, close your eyes and pray to Jesus. Pray to Jesus for candy. And the kids all did so. They opened their eyes. No candy. The soldiers then told the kids, close your eyes. Now pray to Fidel Castro for candy. The kids all did so. And while their eyes were closed, the soldiers quietly put a piece of candy on every child's desk.
0: That's so sick, Ted. That is so sick.
1: That is communism. They want to destroy your loyalty to anything. They want to destroy any allegiance to God. They want to destroy any allegiance to family. Communism turns husband against wife, wife against husband. It turns kids against parents. It divides. Your only allegiance is to the all-powerful state. And by the way, understand, communism is not about equality because the leaders live like kings.
0: Yeah.
1: Fidel Castro was a billionaire. Raul Castro, a billionaire. Vladimir Putin is a billionaire. Hugo Chavez, a billionaire. Nicolas Maduro, a billionaire. Communism is about the powerful using guns to rob everyone else, and everyone else is trapped in misery. And these young little Marxists, they don't know any better, and they're the ones trying to do that to this country.
0: There is much more to that interview. It actually goes about 36 minutes. Go check it out right now on my YouTube page. Go to joepags.com/YouTube. joepags.com/YouTube. Pags in for Hannity. Back after this.
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7: News out of Massachusetts. The judge has sent the jury home for the day. And again, they're going home. 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So this thing isn't over yet. 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And at the end of the day, we all want that, don't we? 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Get through right now. We'll talk about Clancy. We'll also talk about what Ted Cruz had to say. The midterms and a lot more. Evita Duffy will be on this program next hour. Do not touch that dial. It's Joe Pags in for Sean Hannity. Go to Hannity.com. 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We'll talk to you in just a bit. Do not touch that dial. I want to hear from you on this stuff.
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9: An umbrella caused a stir on UW-Whitewater's campus on the first day of classes this week. Good afternoon, I'm Tom Schumacher with WSAU News. 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
10: Welcome back. Now run, hide, and fight. That was the message in an active threat alert on UW-Whitewater's campus as students returned for the start of the fall semester late Wednesday morning. In the end, it turns out there was no threat. UW-Whitewater Police Chief Matt Keterlin following up with reporters after the all clear was given.
11: It was something that I can see why they perceived it that way, yes.
12: Would you be willing to tell us what that
11: was? It was an umbrella.
10: Police say there had been a report of an individual entering Anderson Hall while yelling, and they appeared to be carrying a weapon. The chief explains the yelling was just the person was frustrated because the doors would not open.
9: Meanwhile, jurors remain in deliberation in the Lindsey Clancy murder trial in Massachusetts. Yesterday, the jury told the judge they were still deadlocked, leading the judge to issue them a Tui Rodriguez charge. It urges jurors to re-examine their views and consider opposing perspectives without compromising their core convictions. The order is set as a last resort before a judge may declare a mistrial. Clancy admits to strangling her three young children back in 2023, but pleaded not guilty to three counts of first-degree murder by reason of insanity. In other news, a shooting at a Minneapolis apartment high-rise left two people dead yesterday. Interim Minneapolis Chief of Police Bill Peterson says a suspected shooter is also dead, but it's unclear how he died. Six people were injured, including three police officers who responded to the scene. Two of those officers were shot and are recovering. FBI Director Kash Patel said the FBI is responding to the shooting. The Southeastern Conference is taking legal action against LSU and head coach Lane Kiffin over the school's effort to allow former NFL players to play college football this season. The federal complaint names LSU its board of supervisors, the university president, athletic director Virge Ausberry, and Kiffin as defendants. The SEC alleged LSU conducted a deliberate campaign to recruit professional athletes, including players who signed NFL contracts. The conference is seeking declaratory and injunctive relief as a separate Louisiana court proceeding considers whether former Ole Miss and NFL players Xavion Harris and Daquan Wright can play. LSU is set to open its season on Saturday night against Clemson. And lastly, Spider-Man Brand New Day is expected to top the box office for a sixth straight time. The fourth installment in the Tom Holland-led franchise is projected to make between $13 and $18 million this weekend. Meanwhile, Christopher Nolan's The Odyssey is likely to take second with $7 to $10 million in its eighth weekend in theaters. Now for your 9 News forecast. For the rest of tonight, we're expecting showers and a thunderstorm before 4 a.m. Then showers likely and possibly a thunderstorm between 4 and 5 a.m. We'll have patchy fog between 3 and 4 a.m. as well, with a low around 65. On Friday, a 30% chance of showers and thunderstorms, mainly before 8 a.m. Otherwise, a mostly cloudy day with a high near 82. I'm Tom Schumacher, WSAU.
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2: 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It's Joe Pags. You can call him the usual number, 800-941-SEAN. 800-941-SEAN. 7326 is how you spell Sean. Along with Linda and Ethan and my daughter Sam, who's my executive producer on my show, enjoying my time here with you on a Thursday. Check my show out. It's on After Sean on many of these radio stations based in San Antonio. You can find us if you look. And at the end of the day, it's always just a special honor to get that call from Linda and from Sean to get something done here. We're watching what's going on with the Clancy case, and I intended to talk a lot about the midterms today because it's really, really important. We always say it's the most important midterms of our lives, but the Clancy case has had all sorts of moving parts today, all sorts of breaking news and developing news, and the latest is this: the judge has sent the jurors home for the day. I don't like that they're not sequestered. Doesn't make any sense to me. I can't wrap my brain around how they're not sequestered, knowing you've got these pink shirt wearing nut jobs out front of the courthouse. You've got people allegedly accosting jurors as they come out at an obvious door after the day of deliberations. And today, if you're just joining us, there was a lot of stuff going on. You had the jury who now for the third straight day said, we can't come to a verdict. We can't come to a decision that's unanimous. And they sent another note to the judge. We assumed it might have been the lunch order, and then it turned out it wasn't. It was something more like, hey, can you explain reasonable doubt again? Or it might have actually said, we've got one holdout. Now, the defense attorney takes advantage of that. This guy Reddington, he stands up and says, we have to get rid of the one juror and replace that juror with one of the six alternates. And the judge rejects that, and I guess Reddington got very animated in the courtroom. The judge then meets individually with every juror. It's assumed through our friend Greg Jarrett that the judge says to the jurors, can you follow the law and the instructions I've given you? And they appear to all say yes, because I thought he was going to release. I'll be honest. Linda, did you think what I thought, that he might have been saying, that's it, you're hung, it's a mistrial? Because I did not see him say, go back and deliberate again, that he did it.
3: You know, it's funny. I think that he is of the opinion that they can get it done. And I think if I had to guess, I think that he wants it to get it done because he feels like that's what the people should be doing an answer. And unfortunately, it may be uncomfortable to be in the position that they're in. I strongly feel that the jury should have been sequestered. I don't know why they are exposing them to all the lunatics that have already judge and jury the story on social media. Additionally, I was talking to Ethan about this earlier. I really don't know why more people aren't discussing the fact that she has never been clinically diagnosed for postpartum. This is something that Reddington has done. She has never been diagnosed by a doctor that she has postpartum disorder. It's not in any of her records. It's not anywhere in any of the medications that she's been prescribed that it's because of the postpartum diagnosis she's received. So as far as I'm concerned, this is her defense attorney's angle to get her off the hook. And I think, and this is just my opinion, that Americans in general, our news is so sanitized. Yep. And so we're kept from what really happened. Perhaps if some of these morons wearing pink outside and some of the people on the jury could see what those children look like face down with exercise bands wrapped around their necks, squeezing it down to within an inch, their last breaths of their life in a most painful death. Maybe if they saw real images of that, they would have a different opinion on who the victims are in this case. Because I'll tell you what, as sure as hell, it's not Lindsay Clancy.
2: I couldn't agree with you more. I think you're absolutely right. At the end of the day, you've got three dead kids, and she did it. And I'm not saying that she's criminally responsible for it. We'll find out when the jury comes back with a verdict. But I also saw that slick move by Reddington. And for those just joining us now, again, the show's been on for 2.5 hours, for an hour and a half. What's the matter? You can't give us an hour and a half of your day? At the end of the day, this Reddington guy is a very, very good lawyer, because he, in open court, makes the suggestion, the inference, that the one holdout is the one that wants to convict her. And the other 11 all want to let her off. He doesn't have any clue if that's the case. The judge doesn't even know what the holdout is, either guilty or not guilty. So that, I mean, Linda, that honestly, that was a very slick move by this guy. He must be getting paid pretty well.
3: Never put it past a defense attorney to make you think that they have all the answers. The only thing that that guy knows how to do right now is slam papers. I don't know who has the hot mic on his desk, but I was talking to Ethan earlier and I was like, enough with the slamming papers and the theatrics. Once that defense attorney said, I love her, she's a wonderful mother, I'm like, okay, listen, do me a favor, please. there are three children that have lost their lives at her hands.
2: Right.
3: That actually is not up for debate. So to say something like she's a wonderful mother is actually very disgusting, not to mention
2: she's not a mother anymore.
3: Bro,
2: she's not a mother.
3: You're going to be, for the rest of your life, your legacy is going to be that you set precedent for mothers who murder their children. I'll tell you what, if she was a man and she had a disorder, you know where she'd be right now? On death row.
2: We talked about it earlier. The guy,
3: I know, Sam found that story. There's about 12 others just like it. There's
2: Sam,
3: where
2: was that from? Was that South Carolina? Where was the guy from?
4: Yes.
2: I forget.
4: South Carolina.
2: All right, so this guy faces a jury. 3 hours later, they're eating dinner. This guy's done. Five dead children. And he's done. Because, now listen, again, I've got five daughters. I've got a wife. I've got three sisters. I have three sisters. I've got granddaughters, two granddaughters. I can't imagine not protecting them with every fiber of my being. I can't imagine it. And then the answer, well, you're not a woman. You don't know. You didn't go through it. Well, I've been around pregnant people my entire life, pregnant women. I'm not going to say people because they'll think I'm a trans, you know, activist.
3: Hanging out with Tallarico down there in Texas.
2: he's just up the road in Austin. But at the end of the day, you've got people who are family men who can absolutely say, I'm the protector. I'm the hunter, the gatherer. This woman sends the husband away. I had Jennifer Coffendaffer on the other day on my show, FBI former special agent. She said, when you go through exactly the planning she did to kill them and then making sure, like monitoring where he is, how long will he be before he gets back, talking to him on the phone after killing the kid. Don't worry, the kids are in the basement. They're dead. I mean, when you look at that, you want me to think that some man's voice went through some hallucination that she was having postpartum psychosis as she's methodically planning the act? It blows my mind. This should have been an open and closed case. Have a nice day. Goodbye. Because now, if there was an argument about how they died, I see why we're taking so long. Nobody argues that she did it. And it blows my mind. And the whole medication thing, you're so right. They're making these diagnoses. Coffendaffer, the other day on my show, said she's still on most of those medications today. So
3: well,
2: like,
3: supposedly
2: what?
3: She only had two in her system at the time of the attack that she did to her children. Now, I'm not a doctor. I'm glad I'm not a doctor because our medical system is completely screwed. But putting that to the side for a hot second, when I talk about this woman and what she had in her system, this is a labor and delivery nurse. This is somebody who went to school and studied medicine, studied nursing, and was the person typically giving out information about drugs and care and worked in a hospital. So for her to now claim ignorance as if she doesn't know what's going on is a really tall tale. The whole thing is a tall tale. She's just filled with evil. She's an evil person. She took the lives of a 5, 3, and an 8-month-old. Sorry, not sorry. Go spend your life in prison. I hope you get the death sentence and then go see, you know, the Satan. That's where you belong. You're a bad person.
2: It's worth mentioning that the judge gives them the opportunity to do manslaughter, which makes no sense. Because, again, there's a lot of planning here.
3: Oh, my God. I so agree with you on that. I'm so glad you said that.
2: The idea, well, he wants a verdict, and I think he wanted to give them an out. But that's not going to work either because somebody still won't even agree to that. Which completely boggles my mind. Here's somebody who did something heinous who should not be. I've always had a question about the whole incompetent to stand trial, the whole insanity thing. Doesn't make them any less dead. It doesn't make them come back. And if she really was overtaken by some evil hallucinogenic man's voice, why isn't she weeping her face off in the courtroom every day? My kids are dead. She's sitting there. She's smiling. She's talking to the defense attorney. She's having a drink. I just don't buy it. But Sam, you're the younger generation. Anything on this?
4: Right.
2: I mean, when you watch this, what are you thinking?
4: I totally agree. I think when I see her photos, I just think that she looks evil. She is evil. And like we've been saying, if this were a man, he would be convicted in 2 hours or less. I mean, it's a no-brainer. As Judge Judy says, it's an easy.
2: It is an easy, without a doubt. It's 800-941-SHAWN, 800-941-7326. 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You could also go to Hannity.com. 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And if you like the interview with Ted Cruz last hour, it's 36 minutes long. We didn't have time to play the entire thing today. Go to JoePags.com/YouTube, where it's doing big numbers today. Let me go to the phone lines because a lot of people want to be heard on this. We didn't have time to get to you in the first hour. Going to be Mark in Tampa, Florida. Mark, what's going on line two? Hi.
5: Hi, Mr. Joe Pags. Thanks for taking my call.
2: You bet.
5: As a retired dentist here in Florida, you know, we have a prescription drug monitoring program that, you know, basically classifies what type of medication you're giving, especially opioids or psychotropic meds, not only the type, but the dosage, the frequency of administration, and so on. I don't know how these doctors didn't communicate to each other. And also, what evidence is there that she was taking or not taking these medications, and what influence of compliance or non-compliance did that have? Those questions didn't seem to be asked.
2: Well, I'm with you, and I think that the defense attorney wants to keep that out. He wants to push this idea, and thanks for the call, Mark, out of line two, out of Tampa. It's 800-941-SEAN. At the end of the day, it's just a defense. At the end of the day, it's his way to possibly get her from having to spend the rest of her life in prison. I mean, if she goes to some mental institution, it's not going to be very long, and then she'll be out again. A side note of this story that a lot of people aren't talking about is that Clancy and her ex-husband are on a suit. They're both suing for millions of dollars against the mental health institutions, or maybe the whoever was prescribing the drugs. Linda, did you know that they're on a suit together? This guy who's moved on and married somebody else?
3: I did not.
2: I mean, they want millions of dollars. It's like a joint lawsuit that they're doing, and they're looking to make millions off of their dead children. It doesn't mean that he was involved. It doesn't mean that he did something wrong, like Lisa Rinna and other idiots will say. It doesn't mean that he drove her to do this. But I find it to be very, very odd. If something were to happen, and it would never happen in my life, anything like this, the last thing I would do is join my ex-wife and try to go after, you know, somebody for millions of dollars, as I know she's the one that offed my children. The whole thing is very sick.
3: I'm going to give you two pieces of my point of view on this guy.
2: Please.
3: So if you can be married to someone like this, her murdering these children wasn't the first time you knew that she was evil. That wasn't your first clue. They had live-in care. They had two different nannies. The kids went to school from 8 a.m. till 5 o'clock at night. They were 5 and 3.
2: Oh, wow.
3: And then they have, you know, they had money. They have family nearby. So you have all of this help and you are still not able to properly care for your children. That's not just a her problem. That's a him problem too. So that means both of them are in on the our lives come first. We haven't realized yet that once you have kids, if you're, in my opinion, a good parent, your kids come first. Period. End of sentence.
2: 100%.
3: If you haven't learned that lesson, you're probably not the best parent. So in my opinion, these guys were probably both not the greatest parents. She obviously is a lot worse, but it doesn't mean that he was, you know, winning any Father of the Year awards, in my opinion.
2: Interesting dynamic. I mean, I hadn't even thought about it that way, because as a father, I think about how I do as a father. I think about how my wife does as a mother. I think about how my children do as parents. So I'm with you. I never thought about that angle of it. I didn't know that they were out of the house for 9 hours a day. And then they had, you know, in-home care. These people were busy, obviously, trying to still live their independent lives away from the fact that they
3: exactly.
2: had three kids. And they kept having kids. But it's not like they had one, and killing one would be too much. But they had three. They kept on having children. I guess they thought this cycle would work. Hey, look at us. We're the perfect family. Let's take some pictures together and then go live our independent lives. That actually makes me a little bit more sick. So thanks for bringing that up. It is 800-941-SEAN, 800-941-SEAN. Want to hear from you. Going to hit a break here. We come back. A lot of people are lined up because they want to be heard on this. Where are you on this case? What do you think that one juror is holding out? Do they think not guilty? Or do they think guilty? I think it's more likely the one juror is holding out and they think not guilty. I don't know that. It's just a guess. But I would think that's more likely than 11 say she's not guilty and one says she's guilty. I think that would be odd. Joe Pags in for Sean Hannity. We're coming right back. Stay here.
6: Are you sick of fake news? Well, we've got you covered. Hannity watches here. The news you need. Sean Hannity.
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2: Pags in for Hannity. Got to go to line 2. It's Tom in Florida about the Clancy case. Tom, what's on your mind? Hi.
26: Hey, good morning. How you doing?
2: I'm doing well. Got about a minute for you, Tom. Make it happen.
26: Maybe this guy is involved in it. She took advantage of his wife, knowing she's on medication, overdrugged her, got rid of the kids, remarried, and plus this lady has premeditated signs. She was on the computer seeing how far it takes them to get to places. And places had stuff that she was looking for to send them to go get. Definitely not, I don't think it's all psychosis. I think it's premeditated, some of it as well.
2: Tom, I appreciate the call. Thanks. Let me answer you this way. And this is truly what I believe. If he were involved, then she would have said something by now, because her life is on the line. She's going to spend the rest of her life behind bars if they find her guilty. And at this point, he's married to somebody else. The kids are all gone. There's no connection there anymore except for the lawsuit. And she doesn't benefit from the lawsuit if she's in prison. I think that she would have said something by now had he been involved. Let me quickly go to Vicky in Oklahoma. I'm talking 30 seconds, Vicky, but I want to hear from you. Let's go.
0: Okay, well, I have one comment or a question. If she was so depressed, why didn't she just kill herself?
2: That's it. Vicky, thanks for the call. I mean, that's a very, very good question. I've often asked this question. When people do murder-suicide, and allegedly she tried to commit suicide, when people do that, the question is very simple to me. Why don't you just take yourself out before you hurt anybody else who's innocent? And this doesn't mean I want you to hurt yourself, but if you're going to do it anyway and you decided that you're going to do it, why is it that three little babies have to go too? And again, she somehow wasn't able to kill herself, although she was able to strangle the life out of her three children that she bore, right there in the basement floor. Doesn't make any sense. I'm sickened by the entire thing. Vicky, great question. I will reject that he's somehow involved because I think that she would have, to save her own life, would have said so by now. Got to hit a break here. Lots coming next hour, including, I think, Linda saved a dog. We got to talk about that. Keep it here on the Sean Hannity Show.
7: 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Now, on this 25th anniversary year of 9/11, our friends at the Tunnel to Towers Foundation honor the heroes like New York City Police Department Detective Eric Michael Calleja. Calleja dreamed of being a police officer and fulfilled that dream by joining the NYPD in 1994. Now, he worked his way up to the rank of detective, and he answered the call after September 11th, serving at Ground Zero in the many months that followed. In 2022, sadly, he was diagnosed with multiple cancers tied to his heroic service. 5 months later, he sadly passed away. He is survived by his wife, Marilyn, and his two children. Because in the Tunnel to Towers Foundation, they were able to pay off the mortgage on the family home through their Fallen First Responder Home Program. 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
5: They're done for the day. I'm Lisa Brady, Fox News. The judge sending the jury home again at the Lindsay Clancy murder trial in Massachusetts, but only after responding to a note on day six of deliberations.
6: I want to remind you that you are required to follow my instructions on the law as I gave them to you.
5: Judge William Sullivan repeating instructions on reasonable doubt.
6: If you evaluate all the evidence and you still have a reasonable doubt remaining, the defendant is entitled to the benefit of that doubt and must be acquitted.
5: Once the jury went back to deliberating, defense attorney Kevin Reddington telling the judge,
8: the court has an instruction from the foreperson of that juror that's been working for a week now, saying that there's one juror who refuses to listen to the law that you've given him or her on reasonable doubt.
5: Arguing the judge should consider removing that juror, not just repeating instructions. The judge says he's not taking sides.
6: I don't feel it's appropriate for me to say I agree with one juror or 11.
5: Instead, asking each juror under oath today if they can follow his instructions. They're due back tomorrow morning. Clancy is using an insanity defense in the 2023 killing of her three children, who were 5, 3, and 8 months old. The Trump administration just asking the U.S. Supreme Court to lift a federal judge's order blocking restrictions on mail-in voting, as that judge considers extending her temporary injunction, with arguments today in Boston.
9: Neither the president nor the USPS may override the authority of the states and Congress or rewrite election procedures weeks before an election.
5: Tamika Simmons is general counsel for a sorority, one of the plaintiffs, arguing a Trump executive order is unconstitutional. The judge pressing a Justice Department lawyer on whether a new postal service system for tracking mail ballots is ready. 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
20: Good evening, I'm Tom Schumacher with WSAU News. A popular Northwoods Trail will be getting bigger. Here's reporter Raymond Newport with more.
27: The Heart of Vilas County Bike Trail will be getting an extension next year thanks to a state grant. The 55-mile-long trail winds through the Northern Highland American Legion State Forest from Mercer to St. Germain, with its start in Boulder Junction. The expansion would add another 3.5 miles to the east side of the trail. The bike trail generates $25 million a year in tourism for the region.
20: Meanwhile, a 76-year-old Valders woman is recovering after she was hit by a train in Manitowoc County. 911 dispatchers received an automated iPhone crash detection call at 3:32 p.m. on Wednesday. Rescuers went to Lenz Road and found a Kia SUV in a ditch with the victim trapped in the car. She was airlifted to the hospital where she's continuing to recover. A preliminary investigation shows the woman was driving and didn't yield to the Canadian National train. And lastly, Vice President J.D. Vance held the first White House press briefing since July 23rd. Today, Vance was asked if the Trump administration should be blamed for rising gas prices, leading Vance to point the finger at Iran for shooting at oil tankers in the Strait of Hormuz. Vance added that U.S. gas prices are lower than the rest of the world. The VP also said our European allies could do more to help with Iran. He said the U.S. naval patrols in the Strait have stopped a potential worldwide energy crisis.
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13: Still humid over the next few days, but not terribly hot. High temperatures generally in the upper 70s and low 80s, and we'll have some scattered thunderstorm chances primarily today. Over the weekend, the odds of precipitation looking a lot lower now. For today, becoming mostly cloudy and humid, scattered showers and thunderstorms developing, a high of 79 with a variable wind around 5. Tonight, mostly cloudy and muggy, a couple of stronger storms are possible with a low of 65, southeast wind at 5 to 10. For your Friday, a couple of showers possible early, otherwise partly or mostly cloudy. Another small chance of showers or storms toward evening on Friday. A high of 80, a southeast wind at 5 to 10. On Saturday, partly cloudy. There is a slight chance we might see a stray storm or two, otherwise remaining humid with a high of 81. On Sunday, partly cloudy. A slight chance of a thunderstorm, high 81. And then there is a chance of rain later in the day on Monday. I'm 9 News meteorologist Justin Lowe on AM 550, FM 99.9, WSAU.

0: I'm watching AOC. She's saying, I was only kidding about the things I used to say. 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
5: 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T-minus 61 days until Election Day.

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1: Joe Pags in for Sean Hannity. Glad to be here. It's 1-800-941-SEAN, 1-800-941-7326, along with Linda and Ethan and my daughter Sam. We're getting it done today. Bottom of the hour, a fun interview with Evita Duffy. Now, Evita Duffy Alfonso is her full name. She's married now. It's a fun interview because she's a young conservative. She's the daughter of Rachel Campos Duffy and Sean Duffy. He's the Secretary of Transportation. She, of course, is a great host over on Fox. But Evita also had a great podcast herself, decided to be a stay-at-home mom, but they're doing something. It's called the Great American, Sam, what is it called? The Great American Trip? The Great American
2: Tour.
1: Tour. You can go and check that out over on YouTube. The entire Duffy family is like loading up on a bus or something and going around the country. It's actually pretty fun. We have a great conversation with her. The Clancy case, they've sent the jury home again today. They are still not able to come to a verdict. The judge looks like he wants a verdict. He's not playing around. He interviewed each of them individually. It looks like there's one juror that's holding out. We're not sure which way that juror is going. No idea which way the other 11 are going. And I talked to Greg Jarrett about this right when this news broke about an hour and a half ago. And what Greg said was, it looks like the defense attorney is trying to suggest that the one holdout is somebody who wants to find her guilty. Everybody else wants to find her not guilty. We don't know that. I think that's just this person putting this into the

0: Okay.
1: And I was going to my son's back to school night, and I basically was driving. It was very, very busy. It was just gone off the air. I was on, you know, this really busy highway in rush hour, and I saw something white coming in, like opposing oncoming traffic. And I'm like, what the hell is that? And then I looked over and I was like, oh my God, it's a dog. And no one is stopping. Everyone's doing 70 miles an hour.
0: Wow.
1: So I slow down to about 40. Then I come to a complete stop. I take over the right lane. I put my flashers on. I jump out of my car. I run after the dog. This other car comes up behind me and manages to kind of curtail the shoulder. So he's kind of like stuck. And I'm like telling him, baby, come to me, please. Cause I love animals.
0: Yes.
1: And he runs to me and I said, come on, get in my car, get in my car. And this woman gets out to help me, and it ends up being my mother.
0: What?
1: Like, totally randomly, it's my mom behind me on the highway.
0: How on earth? What?
1: And she goes, I swear to God, she said, I saw this car pull over, and I'm thinking, oh, thank God, somebody's stopping. I'll stop, too, and I'll help. And she goes, and then I see this woman running down the highway. I'm like, look at this woman. She's running for the dog. And then I go, oh, my God, that's my kid. And I started laughing. So then she followed me because I'm on my way to the school for the parent-teacher meeting. And long story short, I transferred the dog into her car. We got him to the police station, and his very, very happy owners were so grateful, and we were able to match him back up with his family and get him home. So I was really happy. He had like blood on his head and he was really dirty.
0: Wow,
1: and
0: but he's going to be okay.
1: He's fine. His name is Rex. He's a 3-year-old and he's a beautiful white, my God, he had these gorgeous light blue husky eyes. Just a stunning dog. Just gorgeous.
0: Oh, that's awesome.
1: But yeah, funny story, and really random.
0: Well, obviously your mom raised you right, but I just got to tell you, I needed to hear the story because you say dog, like my mom says dog.
1: I love your mother.
0: You know what I mean? Sam, you know what I mean? Grandma says dog. And we make fun yes. of it every time, but it's
1: what you mean
0: so
1: is
0: endearing.
1: Grandma says it right. That's what you meant.
0: Oh, exactly right. I used to say dog, but I moved to Florida when I was 7, so I lost the accent. I got the radio Midwestern nothing now. Unless I'm mad, then you'll hear the New York come out. What a great story. Now I've got a couple of dogs. Sam has a couple of dogs. We love our dogs in the PAGS houses, and I just think that's awesome. We probably would have done the same thing. I know Sam would have. Me, I'm a little heavy on the right foot in the car, so maybe I would have, but Sam without a doubt would have stopped in. But Sam probably would not have found the owners. If it's a beautiful dog, she probably would have said, you know, this dog would get along with my dogs.
2: Oh, whatever. I don't know. No, what? I would read the collar. I would call them, you know.
0: Oh, you would call them? Don't start.
1: Well, that was the problem. The dog didn't have anything. The dog didn't have, it was completely no collar, no tags, no nothing.
0: How did you find the owners?
1: We got to the police station. We called ahead and we went to the police station. If you can believe it, this is not the first time I've done this. So when Come I got on. To the police station, I'm like, what is it with you? I'm like, hi, how are you? Here I am again. And anyway, so I had the dog, and the family had actually called the police station and said, has anybody called in a dog? And they said, actually, we have a woman here sitting with this beautiful dog in her back seat. And they're like, that's our dog. And as soon as they got there, the dog ran to the owners. It was really nice.
0: The dog just got away from the yard? I mean, what happened?
1: I honestly don't know. And the woman was so hysterical that my mother could not even ask her. She was just so happy to see the dog and was like, oh my God. I mean, the dog was only 3. And I think it's probably like, you know, it was so beautiful and so happy. And we were just kind of like, okay. And she's like, I want to give you I said, I don't want anything. I'm just glad the dog is safe. Have a nice night. Please keep your dog on a leash so I don't have to stop on the highway again. See you later.
0: What a great story. I love it. Linda, that's awesome. We got to make fun of Canada a little bit. I love Canada. Those who are listening in Canada, I know that you listen to the Sean Hannity show. I know that you listen to his podcast. I don't know why, but I'm moving up the charts in Canada too, which is kind of dumb. Probably because I keep on going, oh, Canada, on my show, and I think they get angry at me. But we've been to Canada several times. We lived in Michigan 7 or 8 years. We lived in New York, upstate New York, for a long time. And we would go through Canada to go between Michigan and New York. It's a great place. We've had breakfast there. We've spent a little bit of time there. They're great people. I just think you keep electing idiots. And the problem is, we're getting the lie from Carney, the sort of Justin Trudeau 2.0. We're getting the word from him that he wants America to play seriously now. Stop playing games. Let's get serious. Well, I wondered, is there something to why the talks broke down? The trade talks between Canada and us, we are 13 times the economy. Canada, it's 13 times. They need us way more than we need them. Plus, I don't know if anybody told them, we protect them from being like taken over by anybody who would want to take Canada. We are their protectors. We're their big brother to the South. But when it comes to trade, they've been screwing us for a long time. So Howard Lutnick sits down and he gives the truth about what happened. Because the word that we got, and I'm sure Linda got this, Ethan, Sam certainly heard this on my show. I'm sure Sean knows this very well. The word was the deal was done. We have a trade deal with Canada. All good. Nothing to see here. Have a nice day. But that's not really the case, because at the last minute, suddenly Carney's calling President Xi.

0: in China. Maybe he wanted help from daddy in China. I don't know. But Lutnick breaks it down. He tells the truth about what happened, and he lays all the responsibility on the shoulders of Carney.
1: What happened was we negotiated that Canadians approached us and said, come on, let's try to get an interim deal done. So we worked, you know, before we start doing the big USMCA sort of big thing. Yeah. And we sat with them 6 weeks of negotiations, and we hammered out a deal. Mark Carney starts talking to the president, calls him multiple times. I'm in the room with the president, and they reach agreement. And the president, like, truths out, we have a deal.
0: Mm-hmm. Have you guys heard this? The president truthed out, we have a deal. They came to terms. It was done. All good. Then this happened.
1: He had a deal because he talked to Mark Carney, right? And then we were just putting the finer points on it. Uh-huh. And Friday at 4 o'clock, for example, my Canadian counterparts, they called me and said, we'd like heavy trucks. Yeah. And I said, no, listen. It's Friday at 4 o'clock. We're signing it at like 6 or 7. Uh-huh. There's no new topic that you're coming up with now. And I said to him, are you trying to blow this up? And the answer was, and I quote, I'm not allowed to say that. Mm. But they decided for political reasons, domestic Canada, they'd rather fight with Donald Trump. Yeah. Even if it's bad for the economy of Canada, for their political ambition to get certain elections. Now, remember, Quebec has the sovereign party was in the lead.
2: Yeah.
1: So right. That's why they came up with this French nonsense. You think the American side talked about how people speak in Quebec? We do have a deal with France. We have a deal with Italy. We have a deal with Germany. We don't care about their language. None of that was true. Alberta's got an independence vote. Uh-huh. This is the Canadian Liberal Party using their economy to get themselves elected, even if they're selling their own citizens down the river. It's sad and disappointing, but that's just the way it is.
0: He explained it well. Let me add a little bit to that, a little context, a little color to that if I can. Carney won. Poilievre was in the lead. Who's the more conservative guy? Carney won because he started a fight about how Donald Trump wants Alberta, about how Donald Trump is calling Canada, called Trudeau the governor of Canada, the 51st state. Now, I'm not saying the president was right or wrong in doing that. He's the troll in chief. This guy will troll anybody, and he's not going to stop, even if I say so. It doesn't matter. But this is what Carney learned in that election cycle. I can win even if I suck, and he does. I can win over the guy who doesn't suck, Poilievre, and Poilievre doesn't suck. I can win if I run against Donald Trump. I can win if I say Poilievre is Donald Trump. Because keep in mind, this guy Poilievre was killing it. And he was saying the right things, doing the right things, making the Canadian people feel nationalistic about their country again. And he wanted to work hand in hand with the United States of America, which is, by the way, hello, very, very smart to do. So really laid out by Lutnick there. We now know, because remember, the president doesn't truth it out unless it's done. So he thought it was done. 2 hours later, maybe 3 hours later, they were going to sign the paperwork and probably take a group photo. And then Carney, somebody got in Carney's ear and said, you know, if you fight with Trump, any elections we have coming up, you can go against Trump. And those who are going and voting, those who just don't feel good about him trying to say, you don't have any sovereignty in Canada or you're the 51st state or whatever, they will vote against that idea, even if they really agree with the conservative policies of it all. I hope that makes sense. When we come back, I've got a couple of sound bites from President Trump where he talks about the trade issues with Canada. And I want to hear from you. Should we treat Canada like an equal? I don't think so. Not economically. Canada's not an equal. I mean, people are equal one-to-one, but economically speaking, population-wise, we're not, and we protect them. We are the ones that should benefit from the deal much more than they do, and so far they've been making sure they benefit more than we do. Your thoughts on this? 800-941-SEAN, 1-800-941-7326. Joe Pags in for Sean Hannity. Stay here.
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0: 1-800-941-SEAN, 800-941-7326. Joe Pags in for Sean Hannity today. Bottom of the hour, Evita Campos, not Campos, that's her mom, Evita Duffy Alfonso. Her mom is, of course, Rachel Campos Duffy. Her dad is Sean Duffy, the Secretary of Transportation. Great conversation with this young mother who's building a family. Her husband's actually running for U.S. Representative in Wisconsin, so go and check him out. I think it's Michael Alfonso. But just a great young conservative, and I wanted to hear about this tour, the Great American Tour that she and her family are taking around the country, and also get a young person's perspective. She was the person that made a really big noise at the University of Chicago by saying, I'm going to be conservative. I'm not going to have people tell me which way to go. So make sure you stick around for that, a fun interview at the bottom of the hour. Right now, talking about Canada and how it's been treating us very unfairly for a long time. Don't take my word for it. Listen to the president.
1: Canada's been ripping off the United States for many, many years, for decades, many decades. We lost anywhere from $60 to $100 billion with Canada. We traditionally lose that for the last 15 years. It's a very unfair deal. They charge tremendous tariffs to our farmers. They take advantage of our farmers. They take advantage of our tourists. They take advantage of airlines. Something that nobody brought up. I'll bring it up right now. They think it's so sensitive, but I don't find it sensitive. Canada has all of its major banks here, and we're their biggest source of income, far bigger than they are in Canada. They basically don't allow banks of America to be in Canada. That's sort of emblematic of the way they treat us. Think of it. So they have their banks here. Bank of Canada, all of them, big banks, big, beautiful banks. I think they have six or seven major banks here. We don't have our banks there. You know why? They don't allow it.
0: Big, beautiful banks. Oh, Canada. Why not treat us right? Why not treat us right? She is not going to protect you if somebody were to come and invade. He's not going to say, let me send some troops from China. It's a long way away. We're right here. You are protected. You are safe because of the United States. You might as well be fair about it. And the president continues, one would assume that trade would be really, really rough with other countries, not with Canada.
1: People are surprised when I say it. Like, I have China coming here. A lot of people say, who's the toughest one to deal with? Is it China, sir? Is it China? Is it Vietnam? I said, no, actually, it's Canada. Canada has felt emboldened. They had presidents that didn't know what was happening. Not only the last one, all of them. I mean, they just were taken into. Our country's been taken advantage of by Canada. They took 20% of our car industry out. I don't blame them for that, but if we would have had a president that knew what was happening, nobody would have left. Now they're all coming back. All they would have had to do is charge tariffs, and they would have put tariffs on. If you build a car in Canada, you have to pay a 25% tariff.
0: I mean, that's such a salient point that I want to make sure before we hit the break that I fill you in on. People complain about tariffs as if they're somehow bad. They're not. If you don't want tariffs on the stuff, make the stuff here. I'll never forget, I'm a Chevy guy. I love Chevys, Corvettes, Camaros. I've always been a GMC, Chevy guy, just a General Motors guy, not a Ford guy. If you're a Ford guy or gal, whatever, Mustangs are cool cars, I wouldn't have one. Having said that, I was always surprised they were making the Camaro in Canada. I'm like, what? It's a great American sports car. What are you talking about? They were making the Targa engines, the small block Chevys, in Mexico. I'm like, what? Why are you doing that? So when you add a tariff to something coming in from Mexico or add a tariff to something coming in from Canada, it now tells General Motors, Ford, Chrysler, whomever, if you make it here, you're not going to have to worry about that added percentage of a fee or a tax or a tariff. If you make it here, you employ American workers and we're not going to charge you that extra something something. But why would we employ a bunch of Canadians or employ a bunch of Mexicans and then say, well, we're not really worried about it that much here on this side of the border? This is a very, very smart move. Carney is not going to win. The president's going to win. He's a great negotiator. But wouldn't you like to have all the manufacturing back here? And there's a real big push right now from this administration to make that happen. When we come back, going to be Evita Duffy. You're going to like this conversation a lot. She's a young conservative mom, and she also is the daughter of two people you like. Keep it here.
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3: High bond has been set for a Fond du Lac man following disturbing discoveries at his home. Good afternoon, I'm Tom Schumacher with WSAU News. 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
4: 47-year-old Benjamin Larson is being held on a $250,000 bond after being charged in Fond du Lac County Court Wednesday with felony bail jumping, obstruction, and three counts of receiving stolen property. Deputies found potential human remains, items from the gravesite of Ed Gain, and what is allegedly a portion of John Wayne Gacy's brain while serving a search warrant on a stalking case. Larson posted bail after being charged with felony stalking in Dane County. Fond du Lac County District Attorney Eric Toney, who is the Republican candidate for Wisconsin Attorney General, had previously criticized Dane County for allowing Larson out on bail.
3: Meanwhile, Vice President J.D. Vance won't say if the U.S. has plans to help the Iranian people overthrow the Islamic regime. Vance hosted the White House's press briefing on Thursday and was pressed on recent comments from President Donald Trump, where he encouraged the Iranian people to rise up. Vance said that he's not going to advertise what the U.S. is doing with Iran from the podium and added that everything is on the table when it comes to Iran. The vice president said that any comments he could make would interfere with Trump's decision space when it comes to Iran. In other news, gas prices are still rising as the Labor Day weekend travel period begins. AAA reports the national average for a gallon of regular gas is $4.14 today. That's up 2 cents from yesterday and 5 cents compared to a week ago. The cheapest gas is found in Indiana at $3.44 a gallon. Drivers in California are paying an average of $5.78 a gallon, the highest in the country. Dwayne Keefe D. Davis is adamant about appealing his conviction following the Tupac murder trial. A jury in Las Vegas found the 63-year-old former gang member guilty of first-degree murder with use of a deadly weapon following closing arguments on Monday. The jury took 90 minutes to deliberate the verdict, but it only took seconds for Davis to announce his plans to appeal the ruling. Right after the verdict was read, Davis asked when he could get his personal belongings back, including his laptop and phone. The trial lasted for 10 days and featured testimony from 27 witnesses. Prosecutors argued that Davis obtained a gun and orchestrated the violent shooting of Shakur and Marion Shug Knight after the rapper fought with Davis's nephew, Orlando Anderson, at the MGM Grand on the night of September 7th of 1996. Now for your 9 News forecast. For the rest of today, we're looking at a wet and stormy afternoon across the area with mostly cloudy skies and temperatures peaking near 79 degrees. We expect some showers and a few scattered thunderstorms throughout the day, followed by a brief break before rain and storm chances pick up again after 4 p.m., with most of the area seeing less than a tenth of an inch of rainfall, though higher localized amounts are possible wherever those storms pop up. Moving into tonight, conditions will turn even wetter. Rain and thunderstorms are likely through 4 a.m., along with patchy fog developing during the early morning hours. I'm Tom Schumacher, WSAU.
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11: 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Sean Hannity is on right now.
0: Joe Pags in for Sean Hannity. I really love the family. I love the Duffy family. I've had Rachel Campos Duffy on several times. We're friends. I've had Sean Duffy on, the Secretary of Transportation, several times. We're friends. I love these guys. But I don't know all of their children. They've got like 9 kids or something. So here is one of them. It's Evita Duffy. Evita, how are you? Nice to meet you.
12: Hey, good. Thanks for having me on.
0: By the way, does it ever get old?
12: Being the daughter of Sean and Rachel?
0: No, not at all. Your name is Evita. So clearly everybody comes up and says, don't cry for me, Argentina. They always do that, right?
12: So, you know what? Some do, but actually, you know, a lot of people don't even know what it is. They haven't seen
0: it. Oh, stop it.
12: It's true. It's a specific type of person that has seen it, and not many have.
0: Clearly, you're named for that, for either the movie. I'm guessing that I want you to be like Evita Perón. I mean, she wasn't a very great person, but were you named for the movie, for the play, for all of that?
12: You know what? I was named Evita because my mom loves Madonna, and Madonna played Evita in the movie.
0: Let me tell you something. Madonna was not a great singer in the 80s. When she did Evita, this woman became a great singer. She did such a great job in that movie. I don't blame your mom for doing that. My wife loves that movie as well and loved Madonna in that movie. So that's got to be, have you ever met Madonna?
12: No, I've never met Madonna. And you know what? I think my mom has soured on her a little bit over the years. You know, she's a lot cooler back in the 80s than she is today.
0: No, I don't blame your mom for souring on Madonna. She has gone a little nuts about blowing up the White House and so on. All right, so your dad's a transportation secretary. You, of course, an accomplished podcaster who's now being you're a stay-at-home mom, which is awesome. Did you want to plug your husband and the race that he's in?
12: Yeah, so my husband, Michael Alfonso, he's running for Congress in Wisconsin's 7th Congressional District. It's where we're from. It's where my husband and I met in 8th grade. And if he wins in November, he won his primary. If he wins in November against the Democrats, he will be the youngest member of Congress and the first member of Congress born this century. He's a 2000s baby.
0: Man, I am old. There's a guy born in 2000 or later, and he's going to run for Congress and hopefully win. I am getting very old. Well, good. Now, is he Italian? Is it Alfonso? Is that what it is?
12: He's actually Cuban, and that's part of why Michael is really inspired to, has been really inspired to run. You know, he is the grandchild of Cuban refugees, and he is deeply concerned about America, this homeland of ours of prosperity and freedom, turning into exactly what his grandparents fled.
0: How does a Cuban guy end up in Wisconsin? What is that?
12: It's so funny. So Michael's grandfather, he actually hated the heat. And the first thing he did when he came to the land of prosperity, he came to the Midwest, he actually first moved to Chicago, is he bought an air conditioner. And Michael is like that too. Michael is a Wisconsin boy through and through because he hates the heat.
0: Well, I got to tell you, I grew up in South Florida. I'm from New York originally, but I grew up in South Florida. And we, of course, had little Havana. We had plenty of Cubans. I worked with Cubans. I mean, just wonderful people who finally realized in the last couple of elections, they're very conservative people. And I think for a long time, they were indoctrinated with this garbage that you probably faced in college. We'll talk about it in a second. But they were indoctrinated with this garbage that, well, you're Hispanic or you're Latino, so you therefore must be somebody who votes blue or somebody who votes Democrat. Did his grandfather find that? And as Michael was growing up, did you find with your mother being Hispanic that you were told you must be, because you're a Latina, you must be a left-leaning person, you must be a blue person?
12: Yeah, well, I think that's the experience of the vast majority of Hispanics. Democrats feel like they own you, right? They think that they are entitled to your vote and your support. But, you know, Hispanics are very traditional at our core, I think. You know, most of us, we're family oriented. A lot of times we fled countries where collectivism has literally destroyed the homeland. And right. So we're actually much more in line with conservatism and the Republican Party than we are the radical left in many ways.
0: Well, I mean, clearly, and again, they woke up, and I think probably the Republican Party wasted too much time and didn't go and talk to Black Americans, didn't go and talk to Hispanic Americans. They just assumed that they were going to be blue voters. But I mean, again, you can go through those communities. They're very much like me. I grew up Italian and Catholic. Of course, we're conservative. Of course, we're anti-abortion. Of course, we're for the family unit. Of course, you know, we believe in Jesus as our savior. So was there something when you went to college, and I'm stunned that you're in your mid-20s now. You look like you're about 19. When you went to college, was it just a bombardment constantly that you have to be for things like socialism, the DSA, the right is bad, conservatives are bad, Republicans are evil somehow? What was it when you got there? Did you take a pounding about all that stuff?
12: Yes, I did, actually. I very publicly and famously I did. So when I first got into campus, my dad at the time was member of Congress, but it was in Chicago and I was from Wisconsin. So I didn't necessarily, people didn't necessarily know who I was, my parents. I kind of kept a low political profile.
0: Smart.
12: But I joined the Institute of Politics at UChicago, which was at the time run by David Axelrod, Obama's former chief advisor. And David Axelrod had this little project at the Institute of Politics where he had all these students pose with a whiteboard. And it said, "I vote because," and you would write in on the whiteboard why you wanted to vote. And they would post these images of the students on their social media, sort of to say, here's all these reasons that the UChicago students want to vote. Some of them said, "I vote because children shouldn't be put in cages." This was at the time when the Democrats were really freaked out about Trump and lying and saying he was abusing children. Some said, "I believe healthcare is a human right." You know, I wrote, "I vote because the coronavirus won't destroy America, but socialism will." And this was like 2020. We hadn't even gone into lockdown yet. So the post went viral. My classmates freaked out. They said I didn't deserve to be on campus. They said that, you know, they would personally stop me from voting. They compared me to animals. They said I was ugly. They attacked my family. Wow. They attacked me for everything until I eventually got a death threat from one of my classmates. The Chicago police had to get involved. And David Axelrod himself, again, Obama's former chief advisor, had to come out with a statement and say, "Please stop harassing this girl. It's having a chilling effect on free speech at our school."
0: Wow.
12: So that's how bad it got.
0: Well, Evita, tell my audience again, what did your board say?
12: The coronavirus won't destroy America, but socialism will.
0: Wait, and that you were attacked and got death threats over that?
12: Viciously, yes.
0: It's not like you said Democrats should die or Obama's a piece of garbage. Nope. You simply said what most of us believe. I mean, let's be honest. Most Americans just get in line with what you said. Maybe not at UChicago, obviously. Why do you decide to go to UChicago? You know it's a liberal school. You know that it's run by David Axelrod. He's got a big voice there. Why go there? Did you want to prove a point? Did you think, well, they really do have, they offer something that I want in my education? Why is that the choice?
12: I was honored to get into UChicago. You know, for a Midwesterner, UChicago is called the Harvard of the Midwest. It has an amazing name brand. It's a very good, it's supposed to be a very, very good school. And it also has this thing called the Chicago Principles, which, you know, dozens of schools across the country and Canada have adopted themselves. It essentially says this school is not about safe spaces. We believe in free expression and in public discourse. And we want our school to be committed to free inquiry, really. And that's why I chose it. I said, well, here's an elite institution, but it actually is committed to free expression, unlike Harvard or Yale or Dartmouth or some of these other, you know, name brand schools. And when I got there, the administration was allegedly committed to this, but the student body was actually deeply hostile to intellectual diversity. And that became the real problem for me. But I would never take back going there. I would say this all the time because I came as a strong conservative student. Others maybe would fall by the wayside. But I felt that I became a stronger, better conservative, having my ideas constantly challenged. And I did a lot of good for the school. I started a conservative newspaper called the Chicago Thinker. We were shared, you know, our content was shared by the Wall Street Journal, by Tucker Carlson, by tons of different, you know, conservative outlets. We did a lot of really great work there.
0: It is Evita Duffy. Where can people go? Where's the best way to follow you? Instagram, X, what is it?
12: So Evita Duffy underscore one is my X account and my Instagram account. You can follow me there. I put out lots of pieces freelance at thefederalist.com and at foxnews.com, even though I don't necessarily work for either of them. I just kind of do a little freelance work. So
0: do we follow each other on Instagram? I hope so. I don't know if we do.
12: I don't know, but I'm going to give you a follow for sure. After
0: how many do you have? How many Instagram followers?
12: I think I have like 130,000 on
0: X. I am kicking your ass, Evita. I'm just going to put it out there. I've got 585,000. So let's follow each other and share stuff.
12: All right.
0: I saw your sister Paloma in some video that for some reason CNN thought was proving a point. Look how smart this young woman is telling her father the way it is. But it seemed to be a nice discussion between your dad, and I'm guessing you probably had these discussions too, and your sister. And your sister was saying, yes, I'm conservative. Yes, I have these beliefs. Shouldn't I go and be exposed to the other side? Was that sort of your decision when you went to college as well? Let me go and be exposed to the other side. And again, maybe I can affect some change on campus, which clearly you did. Was the same sort of thing going on in your head?
12: No, I didn't go to college to be a culture warrior or like a beacon of conservatism.
0: They forced that on you though, didn't they? They forced it.
12: Yeah, it kind of fell onto me, but I didn't intend to do that. But I think the reason my dad had that conversation with Paloma is because of the traumatic experience that I had. You know, my parents, gotcha, after what happened to me, said, you know, we don't want to pay for schools that are going to, you know, essentially indoctrinate my children and we know are contrary to our own values, schools that hate us. And so they wanted to have a sincere conversation about, is this education worth paying for? And that's ultimately the kind of back and forth that they had. And Paloma did get waitlisted at Harvard, and she got into a lot of other really good schools, including UChicago, which she ultimately decided to go to. It's just my alma mater.
0: Well, you guys grew up in a house where obviously the conservative values are ingrained. You, now that you're an adult, you could have said, yes, I grew up that way, but I don't agree with that. I'm going to go this way. You didn't. You decided, you know what? That's a pretty good upbringing. And they were right in what it is that I learned. And then I'll expand, you know, my family with the same sort of value system. So that's great. You guys going to college like that, and I would think that my children, I've got five daughters, I would think that they would go to college in the same sort of thing. I know how I grew up. The values make sense to me. Whatever they try to push on me, I'll learn about it, and I'll get that side of it, but it's not going to change me. Unfortunately, everybody isn't raised by your parents. Everybody isn't raised by my wife and me. So some children, when they go to college, are very, very sponge-like, and they're going to be hit at 17, 18, 19 years old with all of this stuff about how wrong your upbringing is, about how your parents have been wrong the entire time, that Trump is a fascist and so on. What advice do you have for people that are in the same position that you and your family have been in when you go to a college and then you get bombarded with this lefty stuff? Because it does affect a lot of people. You know this. You probably saw that. How do you stop that from changing who they are as a person? If there's any advice you can give, what would that be?
12: Well, the conclusion that my parents came to, and I think it's the correct one, is to personally assess your child. Does this, and not every kid from the same family is the same. Does my child specifically have the character and the conviction to withstand what they're going to be bombarded with when they get right to one of these schools? And some kids can handle it and some kids can't. And it really is up to a parent to know their kid and know if they're able to handle that. And if you can send your kid to a school like Harvard or UChicago, and you think they can handle it, that's actually a really net positive on our culture. You know, a lot of people say they want to opt out of Harvard, opt out of Stanford or of Dartmouth or whatever. I say we need to take those schools back for the same reason that I don't want to cede our government and I don't want to cede our media to the left. I don't want to cede our elite institutions to the left as well. I want to take those schools back. That starts with sending good students there, but also I think using the power of the federal purse to pressure them to do what's right. If you're going to have fake fields of study inspired by Marxism, like post-colonial studies and critical race theory and fat studies and queer studies, then you aren't entitled to federal money.
0: That entire interview with Evita Duffy Alfonso, that's her full name, will be on my program tomorrow for a Free Speech Friday there. Also, we'll have it up on YouTube in the next coming days. 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I've saved a little bit of time to do some calls after the break. 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

0: Always an honor to be in for my friend Sean Hannity, hanging out with Linda and with Ethan. My daughter Sam is here as well. 800-941-SEAN, 800-941-SEAN. This is for information only. 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It's that simple. I do a show. I'm syndicated around the country as well. 170 stations emanating from San Antonio. Look it up in your listings and go find us if you like what we were laying down. I wanted to make sure that we had a little bit of time at the end here because John has been holding on for a long time. And John, I don't have a ton of time, but you're in Kansas. You've got some comments on Lindsey Clancy. A lot happened in that case today. Got about a minute for you.
1: Okay, thank you very much, Joe. Thanks for taking my call.
0: You bet.
1: My question is this. Did she go back to work? Was she in the medical field and back at work during this time period? Because if she's a nurse, then obviously there has to be some competency there to do her job. And if that's the case, I got a feeling that they ought to attack that.
0: John, I appreciate the call out of Kansas. Thanks for waiting so long. Linda, do you know she was still an active working nurse, was she not?
2: She was. She was a labor and delivery nurse, and I don't know if she whittled down her hours, but I do know that she was a working nurse. So competency would have to be there in order for her to be able to do such a job, I would think.
0: Those who missed any of it earlier, you had a big dust up in the courtroom. You had a note that was passed to the judge from the jury. The jury's still deadlocked. They're not going to call a mistrial. This judge appears as though he wants a solution to this case. And I think all of humanity wants a solution to this case. They should have sequestered this jury from day one. You should not have access from these pink shirt wearing idiots, going and bothering jurors as they come out. We now understand there's one juror that's the holdout. We don't know whether the holdout which way, either not guilty or guilty. We don't know. And we're not going to know. They sent the jury home for today. Hopefully they'll get back at it tomorrow and maybe come to a conclusion. Because at the end of the day, you've got three dead kids, and if she somehow gets off on this, then there will be no justice for those children. We need to get some sort of a resolution, and I'm stunned, startled, and dismayed that so many people are somehow on her side. You can be on her side and feel for her as a human being, but to be on her side and act like, well, it's okay that she killed her three kids because of this medication or this psychosis doesn't make sense. Got to get out of here. Sean, thank you very much. Come back, and you'll hear Sean again very soon. Linda, thank you for taking the time and having me on. Ethan, thank you. Sam, thanks. We'll see you later. Take care.
3: 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Now, in this 25th anniversary year of 9/11, our friends at the Tunnel to Towers Foundation honor the heroes like New York City Police Department Detective Eric Michael Calleja. Calleja dreamed of being a police officer and fulfilled that dream by joining the NYPD in 1994. Now, he worked his way up to the rank of detective, and he answered the call after September 11th, serving at Ground Zero in the many months that followed. In 2022, sadly, he was diagnosed with multiple cancers tied to his heroic service. 5 months later, he sadly passed away. He is survived by his wife, Marilyn, and his two children. Because in the Tunnel to Towers Foundation, they were able to pay off the mortgage on the family home through their Fallen First Responder Home Program. 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
8: Stalled. I'm Lisa Lucera, Fox News. The jury in the Lindsey Clancy trial deliberates for a sixth day with no verdict, but some drama in the jury room.
9: Jury members were questioned by Judge William Sullivan before he delivered rules on reasonable doubt. He said, should it still exist,
10: the defendant is entitled to the benefit of that doubt and must be acquitted.
9: Defense attorney Kevin Reddington in open court said the issue is one juror not following the judge's rule.
11: My motion is to remove this juror that refuses to listen to your instruction on reasonable doubt.
9: Prosecutor Jennifer Sprague pushed back on that motion.
12: There's no way to determine what the deliberations are, who's correct, who's incorrect, nor should we.
9: The jury will return Friday to try and break their impasse and perhaps reach a verdict.
8: Fox's Gernal Scott. Authorities in Minneapolis releasing more information after yesterday's deadly shooting in an apartment building. They say the suspect, preliminarily identified as Carlton Johnson, had been investigated in June for displaying a handgun. Court documents show Johnson was facing eviction and had threatened a fellow resident in the months leading up to the shooting. The shooting began just outside the building's entrance during a custody exchange.
13: It appeared it was an arranged exchange of custody at that point in time.
8: Superintendent of Minnesota Bureau of Criminal Apprehension Drew Evans says Johnson shot and killed two people when he went to the ninth floor of the building, but it's not clear if they were deliberately targeted. Johnson was killed in an exchange of gunfire with police. Five others were wounded. The child was not hurt. The Trump administration has again asked the Supreme Court to let it move ahead with restrictions on mail ballots before the midterm elections, even as legal wrangling over the executive order continues in lower courts. And Missouri's top court has blocked the Trump-backed U.S. House map from being used in November and orders it to be put to a vote. 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
3: 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Heroes like U.S. Army Sergeant William Bernard McKenna, exposed to burn pits. McKenna later died from T-cell lymphoma, leaving his wife, Dina, and two daughters. Tunnel to Towers honored Sergeant McKenna. 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
16: Good evening, I'm Tom Schumacher with WSAU News. A popular Northwoods Trail will be getting bigger. Here's reporter Raymond Newport with more.
17: The Heart of Vilas County Bike Trail will be getting an extension next year thanks to a state grant. The 55-mile-long trail winds through the Northern Highland American Legion State Forest from Mercer to St. Germain, with its start in Boulder Junction. The expansion would add another 3.5 miles to the east side of the trail. The bike trail generates $25 million a year in tourism for the region.
16: Meanwhile, a 76-year-old Valders woman is recovering after she was hit by a train in Manitowoc County. 911 dispatchers received an automated iPhone crash detection call at 3:32 p.m. on Wednesday. Rescuers went to Lenz Road and found a Kia SUV in a ditch with the victim trapped in the car. She was airlifted to the hospital where she's continuing to recover. A preliminary investigation shows the woman was driving and didn't yield to the Canadian National Train. And lastly, Vice President J.D. Vance held the first White House press briefing since July 23rd. Today, Vance was asked if the Trump administration should be blamed for rising gas prices, leading Vance to point the finger at Iran for shooting at oil tankers in the Strait of Hormuz. Vance added that U.S. gas prices are lower than the rest of the world. The VP also said our European allies could do more to help with Iran. He said the U.S. naval patrols in the Strait have stopped a potential worldwide energy crisis.
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18: Mostly cloudy this evening and humid with scattered showers and thunderstorms developing at times. Highs in the upper 70s to low 80s with variable winds about 5 miles per hour. Tonight mostly cloudy and muggy with strong storms possible late. Low 65 with a southeast wind of 5 to 10. For Friday, showers possible early, partly to mostly cloudy skies with another small chance of showers towards the evening hours. Friday's high near 80 with a southeast wind of 5 to 10. For Friday night, mostly cloudy and muggy with a small chance of thunder, low 63. Saturday, partly cloudy with a spotty shower or storm possible, remaining humid, a high near 80. On Sunday, partly cloudy with a slight chance of a shower or storm, high 81. Monday, Labor Day forecast. Increasing clouds with a chance of rain or isolated storms, mainly later in the day, a high of 79. I'm 9 Stormtrack, meteorologist Jackson Garlock on AM 550, FM 99.9, WSAU.
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our number, 877-381-3811. 877-381-3811. I want to get into something that's a little different, and then we'll pick up in some of the other areas. But first and foremost, as I listen to the Democratic Socialists of America, the Marxists, as I listen to Islamists, they condemn our country, of course. They condemn our founding, of course. And they condemn our Constitution. Islamists talk about adhering to Sharia law, not the Constitution. And Marxists talk about dismantling the Constitution. And I notice they never talk about the benefit of an amendment to the Constitution, because they could never get two-thirds of both houses and three-fourths of the state legislatures. Now, let's put a marker down. I've talked about this before, but you're going to hear when I talk about these things, as I've discussed with you before, the echo chamber, as Rush called it, it'll all be picked up and regurgitated, and people will say, I told you, when in fact they haven't said a damn thing. But I want to say it right now. In fact, we're going to post it. But first, let me explain it. You cannot become a member of the House of Representatives. You cannot become a senator if you do not take an oath requiring that you uphold the Constitution of the United States. And I want to start a movement right here and now. And I want to make clear to our Republican friends in Congress that any Democrat candidate, DSA candidates in particular, who stated they cannot abide the Constitution or seek to fundamentally alter it without amending it, must not be seated in the next Congress.

be bound by oath or affirmation to support this Constitution. Got that? But no religious test shall ever be required and so forth. That's not relevant here. Shall be bound by oath or affirmation to support this Constitution. They cannot be seated until they take an oath to support the Constitution of the United States. This isn't some ceremonial act. It is a requirement of serving in Congress. The oath for would-be House members states as follows, and I quote, implementing Article 6, Clause 3 of the Constitution, I do solemnly swear or affirm that I will support and defend the Constitution of the United States against all enemies, foreign and domestic. Got that? Foreign and domestic. That I will bear true faith and allegiance to the same. That I take this obligation freely without any mental reservation or purpose of evasion. And that I will well and faithfully discharge the duties of the office on which I'm about to enter, so help me God. Could it be any clearer, Mr. Producer? Now, people are going to take an oath that they have no intention of adhering to? Well, how do you know, Mark? Because they've said so. They've said their views on the Constitution. About the Constitution, I should say. Now, the oath for would-be senators states as follows. I do solemnly swear or affirm, it's very similar, that I will support and defend the Constitution of the United States against all enemies, foreign and domestic. That I will bear true faith and allegiance to the same. That I take this obligation freely without any mental reservation or purpose of evasion. And that I will well and faithfully discharge the duties of the office on which I'm about to enter. So help me God. Sounds identical. But you get the drift. You get the drift. How can we possibly allow individuals who've campaigned on destroying the Constitution, who have campaigned on rejecting the Constitution, to serve in the House or the Senate, when it's clear the language is indisputable, that they are incapable of taking an oath to support and defend the Constitution of the United States because they are an enemy, a domestic enemy. And they are to take this obligation without any mental reservation or purpose of evasion. Without any mental reservation or purpose of evasion. So you can't just take the oath and say, okay, I took the oath, now we can get going here. No, it's not a ceremonial act. It is the real deal. It's in Article 6, Clause 3. It's not even an amendment to the Constitution. It's right in the body of the Constitution. And this is something the framers of the Constitution gave a lot of thought to. They wanted people who supported our country, who supported our founding, who supported our Declaration, who swore to uphold and support and defend our Constitution. They didn't want a bunch of people elected to Congress who used that forum, that platform, to destroy our country from within. There's simply no way. There's simply no way. Now, are you with me, folks? The next time you see your representative or senator, or you can affirmatively contact them and say, wait a minute, Mark Levin talked about Article 6, Clause 3. And if we have individuals who have made clear that they reject the Constitution, then they cannot be sworn in. They cannot be sworn in because it is nothing more than what? An evasion. Or if they have a mental reservation,

0: Man, were our framers brilliant or what? Just because the Supreme Court can be very stupid, but weren't they brilliant? I'll be right back.
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0: 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The headlines give you the explosion. 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

0: Joseph Story, ladies and gentlemen, in his own right, was a great associate justice to the Supreme Court, but he was more than that. He was a brilliant scholar of the law, a historian of the law, of our law, the Constitution. He wrote a very significant treatise on this that is to this day referenced, and referenced in court filings, and referenced by the Supreme Court. Here's what he said about the requirement of this oath under Article 6, Clause 3 of your United States Constitution. He said that all those who are entrusted with the execution of the powers of the national government should be bound by some solemn obligation to the due execution of the trusts reposed in them, and to support the Constitution would seem to be a proposition too clear to render any reasoning necessary in support of it. It results from the plain right of society to require some guarantee from every officer that he will be conscientious in the discharge of his duty. Oaths have a solemn obligation upon the minds of all reflecting men, and especially upon those who feel a deep sense of accountability to a supreme being. That would be God, of course. If in the ordinary administration of justice in cases of private rights, or personal claims, oaths are required of those who try as well as those who give testimony to guard against malice and falsehood and evasion, surely light guards ought to be interposed in the administration of high public trusts, and especially in such as may concern the welfare and safety of the whole community. What do you think of that, Mr. Producer? Spot on. Again, this is not some just informal process. You go through it and all is well and good. No, they purposely talk about there being no mental reservation or purpose of evasion. And I do not see how, if in the case of most of these DSA types, or in the case of potentially an Omar or Talib, that they can adhere to this. It's certainly something that needs to be debated on the floor of the House and the floor of the Senate. Look, I know it's uncomfortable, but I don't give a damn. That's our Constitution. That's what it says. Now, I love it when people try to read their policy preferences into it. That's what the Constitution says. So given the size of this audience, the number of listeners and people who listen in, who have their own radio shows and TV shows and podcasts and are on the Internet, You will soon see this pop up. You will soon see this pop up. You will soon see legal scholars discuss it. But being one myself, we will lead the charge. And you being the great patriots that you are, Mr. and Mrs. America, we will lead this charge. I want to know how it's possible that many of these people will be able to take this oath. I do. I want to know how it's possible, given that their open broadsides against our Constitution. I mean, we've talked about it at length, have we not? Well, so have they, as it turns out. So have they. And I think it's very important that this issue be laid out, and I'm going to make sure it is. Joseph Story, you know, you can use your AI backed up by data centers to look more deeply into this. I see a little bit of change going on in some of these politicians, conservatives, who are turning into pseudo-conservatives. They seem to be making their way back on these data centers. Now it's more local control. We'll leave it to the local governments and zoning boards to make these decisions. Really? Well, isn't that nice? When they were out there just a week ago, before I did my Sunday show on Fox and before I did this show last week, pointing out how outrageous this is. The Luddites. and the radical leftists, basically serving the interests of the communist Chinese, but certainly not serving our interests, even if their intentions are good. When you consider all the areas that artificial intelligence is involved in, and we want it involved in. And we want it involved in. And all the great things that will come of it. What will come of it? Enormous wealth for a community that can be used for very positive things without raising taxes. In fact, lowering taxes. If properly done, they will not drive up the cost of electricity. You know what drives up the cost of electricity? Democrats. Not data centers, Democrats. And they ought to take a bow. They ought to take a credit because they've been very successful in driving up the cost of energy over the years. They've said that's what they're going to do. And then when it happens, they go, oh, us? No. It's, you know, capitalism. Data centers. The lies about water, same lies that were used in fracking, as a matter of fact. I went back and looked. Flat out lies. These facilities are relatively self-contained. And the amount of water they use, that is fresh water, at least in initial stages, is very limited. I've given the example of an 18-hole golf course, and now that example has gone viral. But it's true. Stick with me, folks. I know what I'm talking about. I really do, because I do the work that others don't do, that the plagiarists don't do, that the whisper down the lane people don't do. Whether it's the law and the Constitution, whether it's capitalist issues and so forth, and whether it's the war in Iran. I think you and I have been proven right about that, too. And there are things that need to be done, steps that need to be taken to really, and we can, not just put an end to it, but to ensure that when, or at least if, this regime collapses, that people who are friends of ours, who have a Western mentality, that they are there to take the reins of the government. No, we're not establishing a democracy. That's not what I said. We have a lot of allies that aren't even democracies. I don't have a problem with it at all. But people can decide, as long as we arm the resistance and the opposition. People keep saying, why aren't they rising up? Why is that complicated? Give them arms and they'll rise up. I'll be right back.
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3: 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Reuters Institute says we're now one of the top news brands in the nation. 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
4: An umbrella caused a stir on UW-Whitewater's campus on the first day of classes this week. Good afternoon, I'm Tom Schumacher with WSAU News. 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
5: Welcome back. Now run, hide, and fight. That was the message in an active threat alert on UW-Whitewater's campus as students returned for the start of the fall semester late Wednesday morning. In the end, it turns out there was no threat. UW-Whitewater Police Chief Matt Keterlin following up with reporters after the all clear was given.
6: It was something that I can see why they perceived it that way, yes.
7: Would you be willing to tell us what that
6: was? It was
7: that,
6: an umbrella.
5: Police say there had been a report of an individual entering Anderson Hall while yelling, and they appeared to be carrying a weapon. The chief explains the yelling was just the person was frustrated because the doors would not open.
4: Meanwhile, jurors remain in deliberation in the Lindsey Clancy murder trial in Massachusetts. Yesterday, the jury told the judge they were still deadlocked, leading the judge to issue them a Tui Rodriguez charge. It urges jurors to re-examine their views and consider opposing perspectives without compromising their core convictions. The order is set as a last resort before a judge may declare a mistrial. Clancy admits to strangling her three young children back in 2023, but pleaded not guilty to three counts of first-degree murder by reason of insanity. In other news, a shooting at a Minneapolis apartment high-rise left two people dead yesterday. Interim Minneapolis Chief of Police Bill Peterson says a suspected shooter is also dead, but it's unclear how he died. Six people were injured, including three police officers who responded to the scene. Two of those officers were shot and are recovering. FBI Director Kash Patel said the FBI is responding to the shooting. The Southeastern Conference is taking legal action against LSU and head coach Lane Kiffin over the school's effort to allow former NFL players to play college football this season. The federal complaint names LSU its board of supervisors, the university president, athletic director Virge Ausberry, and Kiffin as defendants. The SEC alleged LSU conducted a deliberate campaign to recruit professional athletes, including players who signed NFL contracts. The conference is seeking declaratory and injunctive relief as a separate Louisiana court proceeding considers whether former Ole Miss and NFL players Xavion Harris and Daquan Wright can play. LSU is set to open its season on Saturday night against Clemson. And lastly, Spider-Man Brand New Day is expected to top the box office for a sixth straight time. The fourth installment in the Tom Holland-led franchise is projected to make between $13 and $18 million this weekend. Meanwhile, Christopher Nolan's The Odyssey is likely to take second with $7 to $10 million in its eighth weekend in theaters. Now for your 9 News forecast. For the rest of tonight, we're expecting showers and a thunderstorm before 4 a.m. Then showers likely and possibly a thunderstorm between 4 and 5 a.m. We'll have patchy fog between 3 and 4 a.m. as well, with a low around 65. On Friday, a 30% chance of showers and thunderstorms mainly before 8 a.m. Otherwise, a mostly cloudy day with a high near 82. I'm Tom Schumacher, WSAU.
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17: 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The men who loaded the merchandise were necessary. 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Parking and good roads were a challenge. So Sears built the tallest skyscraper in the world, just off the Loop in downtown Chicago. The Sears Tower, at 1,700 feet tall, opened on this day, September 3rd, 1979. And on this day, sometimes building up instead of out is the right solution. I'm Chris Conley.
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26: 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And you get to work with students and see them going on to careers in this field. 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
1: It finally doesn't feel like the surface of the sun in Chicago as the Brewers and the Cubs gear up for their fourth and final game of this series at Wrigley Field. Hi again, everybody. Jeff Levering with you. 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Thanks for making us a part of your night. The Brewers go for a series victory after winning the last couple of ball games last night, a 9-5 victory, a Dolly Parton special. Logan Henderson goes for the Brewers. 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
1: On Deck Show built by Menards continues from Wrigley Field. Brewers trying to win the series against the Cubs. They've got Logan Henderson on the mound today in Lane. I mean, he has just been the model of consistency in a Brewers uniform.
9: Yeah, I mean, I think everybody knows the stat by now, but has yet to allow more than three runs in a game through 19 career starts. It feels like he's made more starts than that because he's been so effective. It was a small amount of starts a year ago, but this year, once he's gotten into the rotation, he has established himself, I think, as the number two guy in this rotation and, frankly, one of the more effective starting pitchers in all of the National League. If he had the innings pitch to go along with it, you'd be talking about him getting some down-ballot votes for the Cy Young.
1: Yeah, Brewers are 16-3 when he starts a Major League Baseball game for him. It really is incredible. And what is also incredible is the way the Brewers have pitched Pete Crow Armstrong in this series.
9: Yeah, they've just been tough on him, not just in this series, but throughout this season series. He has just three hits in now three series against the Brewers, and one of those hits was off a position player, Andrew Vaughn, on Monday night. They've done a nice job. He did take a couple of walks last night, but I think the thing about it with him, look, you have Seiya Suzuki and Alex Bregman behind him, so you can't be super careful. But he still, even though he hasn't been chasing as much, he still wants to get in on the action. So he takes a couple of walks. That's good on him. But I think he can still leave the zone here once in a while. And the Brewers able to strike him out last night on one of those occasions. But they've been able to limit any kind of damage from him and make the other guys beat you. Now, the problem to that is Cubs have a lot of guys that can beat you. It's a really good lineup.
1: Core Armstrong, 3-for-33 with zero runs batted in against the Brewers and 17 strikeouts so far this season. We'll hear from Brewers manager Pat Murphy in just a moment. 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Murph is next on the Brewers Radio Network.
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1: 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Brewers road trip will continue on in Cincinnati tomorrow. Got Jeff Levering with Brewers manager Pat Murphy and Murph, winners of two in a row in this series. Again, the bullpen just continues to shine yesterday and the day before. You know, what can you say about that group? I know the starting pitching, and hey, credit to Jacob Mizorowski for finishing strong and getting through those four innings. But the guys in the back end of that bullpen have just been phenomenal the last couple of days.
14: They really have, and the addition of Romero and Senza has really, and the emergence of D.L. Hall has just made it a longer bullpen, a more complete bullpen, and I think that's much needed with these young starting pitchers going through with all they're going through, the length of a major league season, exceeding innings limits, the heat and humidity from yesterday, that affects pitching. So I'm really proud of the bullpen.
1: It's one of these things that I'm kind of curious about. Since they moved the bullpens underneath the grandstands, have guys talked about it, or is it a conversation piece where you are getting ready in such an insulated environment in that bullpen area, whether it's left field or right field, and then you're coming out into the environment, you're feeling things you're not feeling when you're getting ready, you're feeling the crowd. Do your guys talk about that?
14: I don't think they talk about it all that much, because it's you got to get acclimated. This is the biggest home field advantage in baseball. There's no doubt about it. There's all sorts of nuances about coming to Wrigley that make it a really tough place to play, unless you've done it a lot of times. And then, you kind of know about it before you get here. You already realize that might come into play. So you then, if you're an outfielder, you take more balls and get used to coming off the ivy or the short, the no-foul territory. You get used to all that. So in some ways, I think it's a huge advantage. In other ways, it's you're alerted because we play here six or seven times a year.
1: Is it air conditioned in that bullpen out there?
14: Yes.
1: Well, I'm just curious because, you could have some malfeasance going out there and that air conditioning can go out, say, postseason time or whatever it may be. I mean, again, you say home field advantage, nothing is out of play, is it?
14: No, I mean, that would never happen with the rivalry between us. It's all on the up and up.
1: Of course it is. We've got more with Murph in just a moment on the Brewers Radio Network.
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20: More stuff on the field. The Brewers offense the last couple of days, coming from behind, this is nothing new for what the Brewers offense has put together. But the at-bats, especially against that bullpen last night, really exceptional.
14: Yeah, I mean, the guys are grinding, man. They care about it. Proud of them. They're playing a veteran team with a lot of star power, and our guys are just banding together and having good at bats. And to see Pratt and Lara, you know, do what they're doing, you know, that's just a great thing. And you know, I say it, you know, there's a different star every night, and that feels good.
20: In this environment, we came into the series talking about the young kids and what their first experience about Wrigley would be in the rivalry. For Cooper Pratt, his at-bats have been exceptional. I mean, he's fouling pitches off, and even just little nuances within at-bats, within counts, getting closer to the plate or taking a step back. I mean, these are little things that, as a young player, he's starting to figure out.
14: He's been impressive, man. I mean, the kid, both those young kids, coming to the big leagues in the midseason and being in the middle of the pennant race and playing like he's played, with the poise response to every situation. I mean, he leaves the zone one at bat, the next at bat, you can rest assured he'll be just swinging at strikes. And he's done a remarkable job. And, you know, I can, hats off to Rick Sweet and his staff down there in AAA for preparing him for this. And I thought they did a great job of getting those guys ready to play here. You can only give them, you know, so much information, and the big leagues is different. So you got to adjust when you're here. And I give the rest of Cooper's and Lara's teammates credit, because they brought him here and made him understand the standards and made him understand what it's going to take, and then loved him at the same time. So I think it's a real credit to the teammates on the team and the guys in AAA.
20: Well, series finale coming up between the Brewers and the Cubs. Murph, go get him, and off to Cincinnati tomorrow.
14: Thanks, Jeff.
20: All right, that's Pat Murphy. On Deck Show, built by Menards, continues in just a moment on the Brewers Radio Network.
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9: Back with you on the On Deck Show. Bill Vimenard's Brewers and Cubs wrapping up this four-game series here tonight at Wrigley Field. Brewers looking to win the series. They've already guaranteed themselves at least a split. 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Brewers still sitting atop the NL Central, now a 9-game lead. This is the biggest lead they've had at any point in the season. 87-53 for the Crew. The Cubs, 9 games back at 78-62. St. Louis, even 500 with their 2 wins over the Dodgers. They are 70-70, 17 games back of the Crew. Pittsburgh is 19 games back at 68-72. And Cincinnati at 67-73 in the cellar. They are 20 games back of Milwaukee. The Brewers with a 4-game lead over Atlanta for the best record in the National League, and a 4.5-game lead over the Dodgers for the best record in the National League. 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
9: Back with you on the On Deck Show, Bill Vimenards, Brewers and Cubs wrapping up this four-game series here tonight at Wrigley Field. And Aaron Ashby, you heard from him yesterday. Part two of that conversation coming your way now when I asked him about JoJo Romero's addition to the bullpen and a healthy DL Hall and how that impacts him as another lefty reliever.
28: It's certainly a very cool advantage to have. So
2: Those guys are awesome. JoJo looked great last night. DL's been throwing the ball so well. He's gone back to back a couple times late down the stretch here, and it's just feels like the bullpen's like clicking on all cylinders right now. It's awesome.
3: As you get to this point in the season, do you see approaches change against you when you start to see guys more than two or three times over the course of the year?
2: Yeah, you know, I feel like it so much depends on game situation, and I think it just like certain lineups will take a lot, and then certain lineups will like want to swing first pitch, so because I don't necessarily pitch backwards all the time, so they're trying to get the sinker, and put it in play, and so that's kind of my job to pick up on, and I feel like that's one of the last parts of pitching is like figuring out what they're trying to do to you in the moment from pitch to pitch, and it's something that hasn't always come naturally to me, but I feel like maturing and learning kind of as we go here to pick up on hitters' adjustments in game, mid at bat, and what that looks like.
3: Last question for you. I remember back to your debut in 21 against the Cubs in Milwaukee, and then we flew to Pittsburgh. And obviously your debut didn't go the way you wanted it to. We flew to Pittsburgh, and I remember the guys, the veterans, and the way they handled you and the way they kind of took care of you that day. Is it weird for you 5 years later to be one of the guys that is helping to manage the culture when it was happening to you when you first came up now?
2: Yeah, it is. I think like this year's the first year where I really feel maybe some of that responsibility for sure. And I think I'm just grateful to like the guys that were before me that took care of me and showed me what it looks like. Let me ask dumb questions. And I think it's just like kind of our duty in the game to like sustain a culture that's like a quality culture. And like I said, again, I'm just grateful for like Big Woo, Freddie, Burns, like I remember Travis Shaw, Bogey, like all Lorenzo Cain, all these guys that like in 21 kind of just like kept me humble and also like lifted me up. Like there's just that fine line of like this game, you know, you do great and you're like, I'm the best. And then you do awful and you're like, I'm the worst. Like you can't, if you play like that and think like that, this game's going to eat you alive. So, so much of it's just like keeping these guys even keeled and just like helping them along and letting them ask the questions and being there for them because this game's extraordinarily difficult. And it's been a cool adjustment this year to be able to finally kind of like step into that role for the first time, and excited to like keep this like really awesome pitchers culture that we have here intact, because it was honestly in Pittsburgh that next day when I got optioned, my throwing program there was like the greatest throwing. I don't know if I've ever had a better throwing program than that with Hookie. It's just me, Hookie, and Weisenberger out in right field, and I was like, oh wow, I'm like so far off on this. I have to do this every single day. And I'm not even close to doing that. This is my first time ever playing a quality game of catch, I think. So it's just kind of like the attention to detail up here, especially from the two guys, Jim and Hookie. I think it's what makes this place special. And, it's certainly been a culmination of, like, all of the veterans and our awesome coaching staff that's helped me become the pitcher I am and, I guess, the teammate.
3: Ash, we appreciate it. Thanks so much, man.
2: Of course. Thanks for having me on the John Deere.
3: On the John Deere. Great setting for this pregame interview. We're back with more after this on the On Deck Show, built by Menards, on the Brewers Radio Network.
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9: 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The Brewers come in, of course, the best record in baseball, 9 games clear in the NL Central at 87-53. Jackson Churio leads off in left field, batting second, the second baseman Bryce Terang. In the three-hole tonight is William Contreras doing the catching. Cleanup hitter is the right fielder Jake Bowers. Batting fifth at first base, Andrew Vaughn. Christian Yelich bats sixth. He's the designated hitter. Garrett Mitchell back in there tonight in center field, batting seventh. Batting eighth, the shortstop, Joey Ortiz. And batting ninth and playing third base tonight, David Hamilton. Again for the Brewers, Churio, Terang, Contreras, Bowers, Vaughn, Yelich, Mitchell, Ortiz, and Hamilton. And Logan Henderson is on the mound tonight for the Crew. The Cubs, 78-62. They lead off with Pete Crow Armstrong in center field. Batting second in right field, Seiya Suzuki. Batting third at first base, Michael Busch. Cleanup hitter is the third baseman, Alex Bregman. Ian Happ gets the start in left field. He bats fifth. Batting sixth and playing shortstop is Nico Horner. Pedro Ramirez in there at second base tonight. He bats seventh. Batting eighth is the designated hitter, Michael Conforto. And batting ninth is the catcher, Carson Kelly. Again for Chicago, Crow Armstrong, Suzuki, Busch, Bregman, Happ, Horner, Ramirez, Conforto, and Kelly. And on the mound for the Cubs is right-hander Kevin Gausman. The umpires are presented by Cannon and Dumphy. At first base is the crew chief, Trip Gibson. Nick Marley's at second base. Ryan Blakeney at third. And the home plate umpire tonight is Willie Traynor. 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
1: 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And Case IH. It's the Brewers and the Cubs for the final time at Wrigley Field in the regular season. Brewers with a win clinch the season series against the Cubs as well. We'll be back, have the first pitch for you when we return on the Brewers Radio Network.
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1: Back with you from Wrigley Field as we wrap up the On Deck Show. Bill Bimenard here tonight. Brewers and the Cubs wrapping up this series tonight as well. 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A couple of day games, though, earlier today. Pittsburgh winners over San Francisco 5-2 in the Merg. It was Toronto 6-3 over Cleveland in Cleveland. And in Houston, the Astros winners over the White Sox by a final of 6-2. We're ready to roll with the game. 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With the play-by-play of the finale of this series, here's Jeff Levering.
8: Thanks so much, Lane. This copyrighted broadcast is presented by authority of the Milwaukee Brewers Baseball Club. May not be reproduced or retransmitted in any form. The account and descriptions of this contest may not be disseminated without the express written consent of the Milwaukee Brewers. Jackson Churio set to dig in. Wind blowing from right to left. Foul pole to foul pole. Kevin Gausman digs in, makes his second start of the year against the Brewers. Five innings, gave up three runs and five strikeouts. Back as a member of the Toronto Blue Jays. We are awaiting the rejoin

0: from the Fox broadcasts before we get ourselves going. So the home plate umpire holding up play ever so slightly as Jackson Churio coming off of yet another four-hit game. Homer doubled, singled twice. Gausman into his windup, and the first pitch of the night is a strike on the inside corner, and off we go. First pitch of Brewers baseball, proudly brought to you by Carbless. Premium cocktails in a can. Stop at your local retailer. Stock up for the game for your next tailgate. Carbless, this is more. Pitch on the way is down low to Jackson Churio. One ball and one strike on the Brewers leadoff man. Set up the Brewers defensive alignment, Cubs defensive alignment at least to start this game. Here's the 1-1 to Churio. Swing and a foul back into the net. One ball and two strikes. It's Happ, Crow, Armstrong, and Suzuki left to right in the outfield. Bregman, Horner, Pedro Ramirez makes his first appearance in the series. He is at second base. Bush is at first, and Kelly doing the catching. 1-2 pitch. Swing and a miss. That's going to be the equalizer tonight, is that splitter from Gausman. Picks up his first strikeout of the night. And Bryce Terang will dig in. 81 beautiful degrees at our first pitch, and I say beautiful because over the last couple of days we've had some heat indexes over 100. Last night at first pitch it was 106. First offering to Terang is a strike, and it's 0-1. 81 degrees feels like winter.
1: Sweatshirt weather.
0: Sweater weather. Here's the 0-1. Hit foul by Terang. Nothing in two to count. Very pleasant evening. Taking a ball game. Fans still making their way in. Should be another packed house. Been sold out the first three nights of this series. 0-2 on Terang. Gausman from the windup throws home. And it's fouled back again. Bryce Terang in the series. 2 out of 12 on the season. Hitting 252 with 17 home runs and driven in 79 to lead the club. Fighting it over the last couple of weeks, though, as he hits on a line to the second baseman, Ramirez, for out number two. Two away, but there's still time for our quick trip around the bases contest. It is presented by Old Wisconsin. Tonight's contestant in the quick trip around the bases contest is Bradley Daly of Independence. Brewers score in the first inning. Bradley would win a $100 quick trip gift card, compliments of quick trip, and Old Wisconsin. Threw some inflection in there for you. Pitch to Contreras is down and in. Didn't have time to really hold it as Gausman was ready to pitch. Don't always have feel, but sometimes I do. Here's the 1-0 pitch. And it is inside. Two balls, no strikes.
1: Keeping everybody on their toes. I like it.
0: Yeah, you don't know how I'm going to do it on a night-in and night-out basis. I'm going to give you the Old Wisconsin. Here's the 2-0. That is a strike on the outside corner. Willie Trainer is our home plate umpire. Trip Gibson is the crew chief over at first. Nick Marley at second. Ryan Blakeney is over at third. 2-1 pitch to Contreras. Popped him up. Shortstop Nico Horner on the skin of the infield dirt. Makes the catch. The Brewers going over against Kevin Gausman. Logan Henderson will toe the slide when we come back. No score. 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
0: Bottom of the first inning. Cubs coming up against Logan Henderson, who's facing the Cubs for the first time in his career. We'll get Crow Armstrong, Suzuki, and Michael Bush right out of the gate. Craig Council putting more lefties in the lineup today with the right-handed throwing Logan Henderson, who has been on a tear, to say the least. 9-2, 248 earned run average, making his 15th start of the season. Brewers in his starts are 16-3 in the course of his career. Crow Armstrong digs in. He's 1-for-3 in the game yesterday with a couple of walks. His hit came against Trevor McGill in the ninth inning. Left-handed batter, Crow Armstrong. And the first pitch is a high pop-up behind home plate. Contreras giving it a look, but it's in the seats right behind home plate about 6 or 7 rows back. 0-1 the count on Crow Armstrong. Just 2-for-12 in the series. His other hit came against Andrew Vaughn in Monday's blowout win, the one win for the Cubs in the series. Brewers have won each of the last two games as Henderson almost from the stretch and is 0-1 to Crow Armstrong. He's high with fastball, 1 ball and 1 strike. Henderson ready to go is 1-1. Misses outside, tried the changeup. 2 balls and a strike. Brewers defensively, it's Churio, Mitchell, and Bowers. Left to right in the outfield, Hamilton, Ortiz, Terang, and Vaughn, third to first on the infield. And Contreras does the catching again. 2-1 pitch, and a high fly into right center. Not tonight, as Bowers will wait for it to peel over to Mitchell, who makes the catch. We're seeing the effect of the wind already. Fly ball is straight away right field, and wind pushed it back over to Mitchell in center. One away for Seiya Suzuki. Brewers Baseball brought to you by Miller Lite, the original light beer. Great taste, only 96 calories. It's Miller time. Seiya Suzuki. 0-for-2 with a couple of walks last night. Homered in game one on Monday. Righty-righty matchup. First pitch strike on the outside corner with a cutter. 1-1 the count. Perfect night tonight. Very pleasant. As I told you as we came on the air, wind blowing from right to left, foul pole to foul pole. Helpful breeze for right-handed pull hitters. That pitch is up and in. And the count is even at a ball and a strike. Could hurt left-handed pull hitters slightly. 1 ball, 1 strike on Suzuki. Back foot on the back line of the batter's box. And the pitch is jammed foul first base side. Count goes in Henderson's favor. 1 ball and 2 strikes. His last outing with 7 innings allowed just 1 run. It was a solo homer to Danny Jansen last week against the Texas Rangers. He struck out 7, did not walk a batter. 1-2 pitch. Skips in the dirt with a changeup. 2 balls and 2 strikes. Thursday night game in Chicago. Brewers head down to Cincinnati after the ball game. Take on the Reds over the weekend. The Cubs are ticketed for Miami. Play against the Marlins, who are still on the hunt in the National League wild card. Suzuki, a swing and a miss at a changeup. And he's gone on strikes. First strikeout of the night for Logan Henderson. 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Seiya Suzuki about a day and a half in front of that changeup. Michael Bush, 0-for-4 last night. Sends the first pitch he sees into right. Bowers drifting back, short of the warning track. Now a couple of steps onto the track, makes the catch. It's quick and easy inning for Logan Henderson. Just 10 pitches. Goes 3-3 through the Cubs. We're off and running on the north side. 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
0: 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Bowers just 1 out of 8 in this series, but he's drawn 5 walks, making another start in right field. He moved in to play at first base early in the ballgame yesterday. Andrew Vaughn played the first 4 innings, and then Sal Frelick came in to play in right for the rest of the game. Here's the pitch to Bowers, a swing and a miss. Gosman jumps in front, 0-1. 270 for Bowers, career high 23 homers, driven in 76, second most on the club. The pitch to Bowers is a strike. Fastball at 93. Vaughn to follow, and then Christian Yelich, who's DHing tonight again. Going in on Bowers, Gosman's 0-2 pitch. Hit the other way, foul and into the third deck. Stays 0-2 on Jake Bowers. Sunsplash day. Maybe autumn around the corner. The 0-2 pitch. Took it low. 1-2. That was the splitter. Basically fastball splitter for Gosman. One, two, come again. And it missed. 2-2. Splitter off the plate away, maybe a hair down. 2-2 on Jake. Deep breath and the 2-2 pitch from Gosman. Ground ball hit to second base. Up with it is Ramirez, who throws out Bowers for out number one in the second inning. Here's Vaughn, 2-for-3 with an RBI last night. 4-for-7 in the series, driven in 3. Appreciate everybody tuning into the ball game tonight. Whatever you may be doing, maybe taking the kiddos to your sporting events, coming back from school, cleaning up the kitchen after dinner, whatever it is. Thanks for bringing us along with you. Here's the offering, a swing and ground ball hit to short. Nico Horner has it and throws across to get Vaughn. Two are up, two are down, and a couple of ground outs against Kevin Gosman. Labor Day weekend. Getting those last minute items before maybe a big weekend. Off day Monday, Brewers will be playing the Chicago Cubs back at American Family Field on Monday. Day game. Pitch to Yelich. Yelich takes outside. Yelich, two hits off the bench last night. Have a double in the seventh inning and scored, and then hit a rocket off of the closer of the Cubs, Jacob Webb's forearm. X-rays were negative. Pitches outside, two balls, no strikes. So good for Webb, but he's going to be down a few days for the Cubs. 2-0 pitch to Yelich. Swinging a ground ball, sharply hit. It's by Horner into center field. That's the first time that he has missed something that's been even remotely in his direction. So Yelich is on with a base hit. It was not a very difficult play, but Yelich hit it hard. Maybe took a weird bounce. Not sure. But Nico Horner certainly, I think he got caught flat-footed more than anything else.
11: It was such a low little launch angle on that line drive. It was so, it was like a plane as it was landing, and it had a little slice to it.
0: Hit 108 off the bat, so it was hit hard. It's Garrett Mitchell at the plate and takes low. One ball, no strikes. It's almost like he hit a stinger, a Tiger Woods stinger.
11: Yeah, that's a great comp, much better than my plane comp I was trying to reach for.
0: I knew what you were going for. But I think in the listening audience, yeah. maybe a Tiger Woods stinger.
11: Thanks for cleaning that up.
0: Sure thing, bud. That's what I'm here for. Mitchell hits one foul down the left field line. Count evens up and a ball and a strike. I would love to hit one of those stingers just one time. When I do it, it's on accident. It's just a bad shot. One, one to Mitchell, line to left, a base hit. Hat fields it on the backhand, slight bobble, but Yelich not going anywhere. First and second with two away for Joey Ortiz. Well, big games call for a big league shine. 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Ortiz 1-for-4, the two-run single late in the ballgame last night, came in the ninth, and Brewers needed some breathing room. Pitch to Ortiz is a strike from Gausman outside corner. Fastball at 95 and it's 0-1. Brewers are leading at 7-5 going into that ninth inning. Brewers pen allowed just one hit over the final five innings. Terrific work by the Brewers bullpen. Gausman stretches and deals. Ortiz took it low. One ball, one strike. For the last two games, 9 2/3 innings by the Brewers pen with no runs allowed. The bullpen numbers will be skewed in this series just because of Monday's effort and Andrew Vaughn going two innings out of the pen. 1-1 on Ortiz, the pitch. Swing and a fly ball hit to center. Pro Armstrong goes back and makes the catch short of the warning track. And the Brewers are finished in the second. A couple of base hits, they strand a pair against Gausman. We go to the bottom of the second. Still nothing-nothing on the Brewers Radio Network, presented by American Family Insurance.
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0: Bottom of the second inning. Cubs coming up after Logan Henderson with three up and three down in the bottom of the first on just 10 pitches. It'll be Alex Bregman to start things off. Bregman 6 out of 14 in the series, 4 homers and driven in 8. Hit 3 home runs in game number 1 of the series. Hit a 2-run shot against Jacob Mizorowski last night in the first. Added a 2-run single against Miz in the second inning, and Cubs offense was quiet after that. Pitch to Bregman. Is a strike and it's 0-1. He's going to take a beat after every pitch. Willie Traynor has a delayed strike call. Sometimes you'll hear a verbal strike from the home plate umpire before the signal comes in as Bregman launches to left. It's up and it is off the ivy. Bregman's into second base with a double and his hot hitting continues. Cutter, outer third, and Bregman at least kept it in the ballpark. What a shot to left. No one was catching it. The only question was it going to get up into the basket? And luckily, hit off of the ivy, one of the garage doors out there in the ivy. Runner in scoring position for Ian Happ, who's 1-for-6 in the series. Pitch to Happ is a strike.
17: What?
0: Threw him a changeup. Henderson wants a fresh baseball, so he'll get one from William Contreras. Henderson sets at the belt and coming back. And it's a pop-up. Behind home plate, Contreras looks at it. It's foul. 10 rows back into the seats. Nothing in two. Ian Happ making his second start of the series. Started in the ballgame last night when 1-for-4 had a base hit against Jacob Mizorowski. In fact, it was the last hit for the Cubs until the ninth inning. 0-2 pitch. Check swing at a changeup low. One ball and two strikes. Contreras setting up on the outside corner. Here comes the 1-2 pitch. And it's popped up. Third base side. Wind will push this one foul as Hamilton gave it a look. Ends up behind the Cubs dugout. Stays at a ball and two strikes. Well, in a place where sports are played at the same time, that's called crossover season, folks. It's important to have a food for all seasons. Usinger's, that's the best. Beef Franks for baseball, brats for football, sliced summer sausage for basketball, maybe some Canadian bacon for hockey if you're into it. 1-2 pitch, low in the dirt. 2 balls, 2 strikes. Remember, Usinger's is always in season. It doesn't matter what it is that you're consuming. If it's Usinger's, it's good any time of the year. 2-2 on Ian Happ. Henderson from the first base side of the rubber sets, looks at Bregman and delivers. Swing and a miss. Chased a changeup off the plate away. And Henderson picks up his second strikeout. Nico Horner is the batter. Horner 0-for-4 last night, 3-for-11 in the series, including a home run on Monday. Sign sent out to Henderson, kicks and deals. Horner hits it down the right field line. This one will be foul and in the seats. With 10 rows back of a tarp on the right side. Cut fastball from Logan Henderson. That crowd filled in nicely. It takes a bit. It's not quite Dodger Stadium where the fan base gets in the fourth and then leaves in the seventh. This is a fan base that gets in typically by the second inning. And depending on the score, usually sticks around for a while. Here's the 0-1. Line to left. Churio back, and he is there to make the catch. Horner hit it on the screws, but right at Jackson Churio. A line out to left for out number two. Pedro Ramirez, switch hitting second baseman, digs in. First appearance of this series for Ramirez. Hitting 285. Been hitting 275 this year against left-handed pitching, so it's a bit odd that he's in there with reverse splits. Just a 227 hitter against right-handed pitching. And the first offering to him is ripped down the right field line, hooking, foul. Matt Shaw, who has been the starter at second base for the first two games of this series, gets a night off. Coming off the injured list, plus you got the right-hander out there on the hill. One strike and nothing on Pedro Ramirez. Lead-off double, Bregman still standing at second base. Henderson trying to work through it. The 0-1 is a strike in the inside corner.
11: You're kind of splitting hairs putting a lineup together against Logan Henderson, because there's pretty negligible difference in the splits against Logan, because that changeup's so good against lefties specifically.
0: He throws that changeup to righties just as much. Mm-hmm. Plus that cutter comes into play. 0-2 on Ramirez. The pitch fouled back. He went to the fastball at 95. Ended up leaking towards the middle of the plate. Was all in the strike zone. But as we discuss more often than not when Logan Henderson's out there on the mound, the fear of the changeup has that 95 mile an hour fastball play up. 0-2 the count. Henderson to the sign, and his 0-2 pitch. It's low. Tried that changeup. One ball and two strikes. Logan has been much better in his last couple of appearances with his pitch counts. He's gone seven innings in two of his last three appearances with 91 pitches in his seven innings last time. 1-2. Hit foul, and that was a very defensive swing from Ramirez to stay alive. Time before that against Atlanta, six innings of one-run ball. It was the first time he had eclipsed 100 pitches in his big league career. Last three outings, all wins, no more than one run allowed. 1-2 still on Ramirez. The kick and the pitch is a pop-up foul. We'll do it again. Headed towards the roof. Just in front of the awning, and a gentleman spilled about half of his beer on the folks in front of him. The gal in front going, "What just happened?" He's wearing a UConn baseball jersey. All right. 1-2 pitch. Ramirez takes it down and away. Two balls and two strikes. So the beat goes on. This is now an eight-pitch at-bat. Seven pitches thus far. This is number eight. Henderson trying to eliminate Ramirez. Another 2-2. And he struck him out with a changeup. A beauty from Logan Henderson. He K's a pair in this inning, and he strands Bregman at second base. We head to inning number three. No score between the Brewers and Cubs on the Brewers Radio Network, presented by American Family Insurance.
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0: About what we expected from these two pitchers early. Gausman has been dominant against the Brewers over the course of his career. Logan Henderson's just been flat awesome in the Brewers uniform. 9-1-2 coming up in the third. No score. Here's Lane with the play-by-play.
23: Yeah, Logan Henderson continues to do what he's been doing and put together another good start. You need to start calling him the template because that's what every start feels like. It's just a template. Same thing every time. He has been Mr. Consistency. 9-1-2 for the crew here in the third. David Hamilton swearing the bunt and took a strike on the outside edge. It's 0-1. Hamilton 1-for-4 in the series, hitting .241 with 4 home runs and 24 driven in of the year. Gausman out of the windup, the 0-1. And ground ball sharply hit to second base. Ranging to his left is Ramirez. Gobbles it up and throws to first in time to get the speedy Hamilton. And there's one away for Jackson Churio. Whether you're crossing the state line or just going cross town, Club Citgo can save you money on every fill up along the way, like 3 cents off every gallon every day. When you start with Citgo, you're good to go. Churio, a strikeout victim against Cosman. Back in the first inning, 0-for-1 tonight. And takes a strike on the outside edge. It's 0-1. He's had a big series, as Jeff documented for you. 7-game hitting streak coming into tonight for Jack. 0-1. Chopper foul up the third baseline. It's no balls and two strikes. It was almost prophetic of Pat Murphy yesterday before the game, talking about Churio. Said he played maybe just with the volume turned up a little bit too much. 0-2 takes it low. 1-ball and 2 strikes. And he said if he could just dial that back just a tiny little bit, that might be where he needs to settle in and really get things going. 1-2 is low. 2 balls and 2 strikes. I would say Jackson dialed it back that tiny little bit last night, and the results certainly followed. 4-hit night, a homer. 2-2, and he takes a called third strike on the outside edge. Fastball at 95. Good pitch by Gausman. And Jackson strikes out for the second time tonight. Those are the only 2 strikeouts that Gausman has. There's 2 away now for Bryce Terang. Pottawatomie Casino Hotel Milwaukee has major wins on deck. 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First pitch to Terang. Here's your ball. It's 1-0. Missed down with a splitter. Terang lined out to second base back in the first. Gausman's 1-0 pitch is a swing and a foul off the gear of Carson Kelly. And he was hit a ball and a strike. Brewers had a couple of men on with back-to-back two-out singles in the second inning, but couldn't get that big hit. It's a 0-0 game here in the top of the third. The 1-1 to Terang. He is outside. It's 2 balls and 1 strike. Wind, not quite the factor that it has been previously in this series. 2-1, swing and a miss. And it's even at 2 balls and 2 strikes. I would even say it's less of a factor right now than it was at the beginning of this game. It has died down just a little bit as the game has worn on. 2-2 pitch. And Terang, did he go? They pulled a third. He went, says Ryan Blakeney. Terang is a strikeout victim. And Bryce Terang is having some words with Willie Traynor at home plate right now. Bryce was not very happy. He turned and was pretty close to Willie Traynor, having a pretty stern conversation. And now Matt Erickson is getting a further explanation as Bryce calmly has made his way back to the Brewers dugout. Brewers go down in order. We go to the bottom of the third. No score on the Brewers Radio Network, presented by American Family Insurance.
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2: 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They're taking selfies and oversharing. But we know that it's not about hearing. It's about listening. Listening to what's actually happening with our fellow veterans. Understanding each other because we share the same experiences, the same vocabulary, following the same paths that others have walked. If only we can pick up the trail. Make the Connection is a place for veterans to hear stories from other veterans. 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
1: Here at Wrigley Field, no score between the Brewers and the Cubs. Kevin Gausman has been very good so far against this Milwaukee lineup. And now Logan Henderson worked around the leadoff double in the second inning. He'll get 8-9-1 for the Cubs here in the bottom of the third. Michael Conforto, the designated hitter in the first pitch from Henderson. Missed outside. It's 1-0. Started him off with a changeup away. Conforto didn't chase. 234 average, 13 home runs, 37 driven in. 1-0 pitch. Conforto took high. And it's two balls and no strikes. Conforto has turned out to be a nice bench bat for the most part for Craig Counsell this year. Left-handed bat that comes off the bench. Regularity. Pitch is a ground ball to first base. Scooped up by Vaughn. Runs to the bag and retires Conforto for the first out of this third inning. And that'll get Carson Kelly to the plate. Kelly hitting 262, 10 home runs, 52 driven into the year. Really had a nice couple of years for the Cubs. The last couple of seasons. 3-for-9 with a homer in this series for Carson Kelly. Henderson's first offering is lined into left. That's going to get down in front of Churio. A couple of hops out to him. It'll be a single for Carson Kelly. And he is aboard in front of Pete Crow Armstrong. And Crow Armstrong will do something he hasn't done a lot of in this series, and that's hit with runners on base. Cubs had a lot of base runners, of course, on Monday night, but Brewers have also pitched Crow Armstrong extremely well. 3-for-34, 17 strikeouts, and he has not driven in a run in the season series. That is into the 10th game of this season series here tonight. Pitch misses away with a changeup. It's 1-0. Fly to center back in the first inning. 2-for-13 in this series for Crow Armstrong. The 1-0 from Henderson, squaring the bunt, pulls the bat back and takes the fastball up and away. It's two balls and no strikes. When the game is on the line, the Brewers rely on their elite bullpen. When your oral health is on the line, rely on a WDA member dentist. To find a WDA dentist near you, go to WDA.org. The 2-0 to Crow Armstrong is a strike on the outside edge with a changeup. And it's 2-1. PCA has put himself right in the thick of the MVP conversation. 2-1 is a fly ball, deep center field. Back on it is Mitchell at the track, at the wall. It is gone. A two-run home run for Pete Crow Armstrong. He finally comes up with a big swing against the Brewers this year. His 39th home run of the season. And the Cubs up 2-0 here in the third. It was a changeup. It was down below the zone. And he just dropped a head on it and sent it right out to center field, and the basket ended up catching it in straightaway center. RBIs 92 and 93 on the season for Pete Crow Armstrong. Here's Seiya Suzuki. Henderson's pitch missed inside. It's 1-0. So the Cubs, like they've done the last couple of nights, with an early lead. Brewers jumped out in front last night and then fell behind. Swing and a miss for Suzuki. And it's one ball and one strike. Suzuki, a strikeout victim back in the first. Henderson out of the stretch, the 1-1. That's in there for a strike, and it's 1-2. For a guy that is making his 20th start in the big leagues, Logan Henderson has a very calm demeanor about him. 1-2 pitch, down and away, two balls and two strikes. And because of that, you would totally expect him to just move right past that swing of Pete Crow Armstrong and get right back on it. He's given up a few home runs over the course of this season. That's the 12th home run he's allowed. And less than 80 innings so far for Henderson. The 2-2 to Suzuki. And hit off the end of the bat toward first. Backhanded by Vaughn. Runs to the bag and beats Suzuki there. And there's two outs.
0: It's a thing with Henderson, Lane. When he gives up runs, it's because of homers. And it's typically with not anybody on base. He gave up 6 home runs in the month of August. Accounted for 7 of the 8 runs that he allowed. Only one of those homers was a 2-run shot. And that was to Jackson Merrill in San Diego.
1: When you don't walk guys, it certainly helps keep those numbers down. Here's Michael Busch. First offering to him is a swing and a miss. And it's 0-1. Schneider and their professional truck drivers remind you work zones require extra caution. Slow down, stay alert, keep everyone safe. Nothing and one here on Michael Busch. 0-1 tonight. The pitch, a swing and a miss over a changeup, and it's 0-2. It's the thing with Pete Crow Armstrong. We documented and kind of chronicled how tough of a time he's had against Brewers pitching over the course of this season. I will tell you, the people in that dugout and the people in this broadcast booth never stopped worrying about what he's capable of. He is such a dangerous hitter. 0-2 pitch, down and away with a changeup, 1-2. He still strikes fear when he comes to the plate because you know what he's capable of. And the Cubs have a really good thing going at the top of their order with him, then Suzuki, and depending who's on the mound, Bregman. 1-2 pitch, down, and it's 2-2. When you've got all three of those guys going, it makes it really difficult to navigate as a pitcher. Logan up to 45 pitches, trying to get himself through this third inning. It's a 2-0 Cubs lead. In the bottom of the third here at Wrigley, the 2-2 pitch. And that one was over but low with a changeup. And the count goes